0: in Russia's Caucasus Mountains, killing 11 climbers and injuring 6 others. The region where this happened spans the intersection of Europe and Asia. The avalanche struck along Mount Mezergi, where a group of 33 climbers were located. Reports describe a hurricane-forced wind that triggered a rockfall. 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
2: The Katz Roundtable. John Katzimatidis with Senator John Fetterman on the importance of building AI data centers.
3: We must win the war for AI over China.
2: With Representative Byron Donalds on the exodus to Florida from Democrat-led states.
4: The people who are coming to Florida, they left their other state for a reason.
2: Cousin Brucey. With Peter Asher about his concert at Abbey Road.
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0: Today is Labor Day, the unofficial end to summer, and in Crown Heights, Brooklyn, it's a celebration of everything Caribbean at the West Indian Day Parade. But the overnight Juve Festival turned violent, which is unfortunately typical. Elsewhere in Brooklyn, one man is dead after being hit by an MTA bus. The NYPD says it happened early Saturday in a Flatbush bus lane near Nostrand Avenue and Clarendon Road. That's the Little Haiti neighborhood. The 58-year-old stepped off the curb, apparently made contact with the back of the bus, and was run over by its rear wheels. Police are looking into how it all happened. The Labor Day weekend is now coming to a close, but local officials are looking ahead in a bid to make air travel as smooth as possible.
9: At Newark Airport, officials have launched special security lanes that scan your face, meaning you don't even need to show an ID. This is at Terminal C, which only services United Airlines. Alan Twigg works for United. He spoke to News 12 New Jersey and explained this is a first in the U.S. venture.
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9: If you're a TSA PreCheck traveler who opts in, you just walk up, get scanned, and the gates open if there's a security match. I'm Ken Rhodes for 77 WABC News.
0: From the 77 WABC Weather Center, mostly clear skies tonight with a low around 64. Sunshine tomorrow with a high near 84 with a pleasant breeze. 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
0: Now, get in the zone. It's the Stone Zone. Here's Roger Stone.
2: You are now entering the Stone Zone here on this final Labor Day weekend, the official last day of summer. Of course, for me, the greatest change is sartorial. No longer can any gentleman or lady wear white. You have to put away the seersucker, put away the madras, put away the linen, put away your two-tone spectator shoes or your white bucks. And, of course, it's time to switch my straw Optimo Panama hat for a old-fashioned Homburg. Summer is my favorite season when it comes to men's fashion and men's style. Of course, I'm old-fashioned. I mean, some people say these rules don't matter anymore, but they very much do matter. And pretty soon I'll be talking about flannel and talking about tweed and talking about the winter requirements. Jared Kushner, the president's son-in-law, and Steve Witkoff, who is in real life a real estate developer and a smart one, are involved in shuttle diplomacy, having met with Putin, Vladimir Putin, for 3 hours and then immediately begun a meeting with Vladimir Zelensky in an effort to get peace. Now, first of all, I really object to the attacks on Kushner and Witkoff because they're not professional diplomats. In fact, professional diplomats usually accomplish little. Jared Kushner deserves enormous credit for putting together the Abraham Accords, which brought an entire framework for peace in the Middle East during President Trump's first term. And instead of criticizing those gentlemen, I think every American, Republican, Democrat, Independent, those who aren't that into politics, should be praying for peace. What we need is peace, but also it would be great to have an end to the war between Ukraine and Russia, but it also demonstrates how volatile our politics is. So all of those people who are saying that the midterm elections are going to be a bloodbath for Republicans, I don't think they understand the volatility of our elections, nor do I think they understand how any large cataclysmic event, such as a peace agreement, could change the equation almost immediately overnight. I recognize this because I'm a veteran of 13 national presidential campaigns, having worked in two presidential campaigns for Richard Nixon, three presidential campaigns for Ronald Reagan, 1976, 1980, and 1984, and of course worked on the recount for George W. Bush in 2000. That was a matter of party duty rather than something that would have been my preference. And of course, one of the earliest people in the country to suggest to Donald Trump that he should make a serious bid for the presidency. Now we have history in the making. For the first time ever, the Republican Party is holding a national midterm convention, not a presidential convention, but one right now when, frankly, I think it most matters. This Wednesday and Thursday, September 9th and 10th, at the American Airlines Arena in Dallas, Texas, President Donald Trump, Vice President J.D. Vance, the cabinet members, House and Senate leaders, governors, and a fighting slate of candidates will take the stage with real American workers, families, first responders, and other job creators. This is no ordinary rally. This will be a two-night primetime showcase of the America First record. And I think that is the largest problem going into the midterms, which is Republicans have not done a good job of pointing out the extraordinary record of Donald Trump. No, everything is not perfect. Gas prices are not where we want them to be. Food prices are not where we want them to be. But we are winning in so many ways. First of all, the run-up is of voices is going to be quite extraordinary because it's an opportunity to point out the difference between the Democrats under Joe Biden and the Republicans under Donald Trump. Showcase the America First record. No tax on tips. No tax on overtime. For the first time, 88% of those receiving Social Security benefits will pay no taxes on them. The strongest border in modern history. Manufacturing coming home. Lower drug prices. And, of course, the fight to make America healthy again. Once again, we need to see a drawing of the bright line against the Democrats' extreme left, indeed socialist agenda. The goal here is simple, to fire up the base nationalize the races and send a message that the golden age is still very much possible. The midterms are just 6 weeks away, and Dallas is where the comeback gets its closing argument. The lineup is very impressive. As I said, President Donald Trump is reported to give a keynote on day one, but also give closing remarks on the final day, a very Trumpian. Vice President J.D. Vance will speak. Treasury Secretary Scott Bessent, who is leading the charge in terms of cutting off the abuse of federal dollars in places like Minnesota, for example. Attorney General Todd Blanche, who can talk about the tremendous drop in all forms of crime under Donald Trump. HHS Secretary Robert F. Kennedy Jr. I texted Bobby Kennedy this morning and I said, did you ever think the time would come, much younger in your life, when you thought you would be speaking to a Republican National Convention? And I think he chuckled. The CMS Administrator Mehmet Oz, the HUD Secretary Scott Turner, of course, former White House Press Secretary Caroline Leavitt, Secretary Marco Rubio, who I believe now is going to be among those to speak. Initially, I did not see him in the lineup, but checking just before we went on the air, I see that he is. House Speaker Mike Johnson, Senate Majority Whip John Barrasso, Senator Tim Scott, House Minority Whip Tom Emmers. Then elected officials, some of this curious to me, Ted Cruz, a man who very clearly is making moves about running for president. I think he would have a very hard time catching up with J.D. Vance, who by all measures is the front runner, but also Senator Dame McCormick of Pennsylvania, who I've come to really admire tremendously, Governor Greg Abbott of Texas, my own best friend, Representative Ana Paulina Luna. Mike Lawler, who is in a suburban New York district fighting an uphill race, one that I predict that he will in the end win. And then, of course, there are the key Senate races. Mike Rogers running in Michigan against El Sayad, the radical Islamic socialist. Michael Whatley in North Carolina. These are crucial, crucial races. And, of course, not to mention the Senate nominee, Texas Attorney General and U.S. Senate nominee Ken Paxton. Interesting, also joining is Dallas Mayor Eric Johnson, who was a Democrat, became a Republican. Congressman Brandon Gill, who's going to be president someday, Congressman from Texas. And my good friend Byron Donalds, who won a smashing victory in the Florida Republican primary. My good friend Conrad Black, I think, summed this up better than anyone else. He said, Lord Conrad Black, of course, we're approaching the fifth and last biennial election in the Trump era, and the president has asked voters to make a referendum on him. Let's take a look at that record. I mean, the tiresome and predictable criticism of pro-Trump bias will come, as it always does when anyone tries to say anything positive about the president. But he responds with two points. Firstly, one can dislike Trump and still recognize the accomplishments that are real and laudable. If personal dislike for the president prevents someone from seeing that, well, the real problem of bias is with them. Secondarily, when 92% of media coverage on the president is anti-Trump anyway, balance does not come from repeating what is already definitely amplified. It comes from stating the parts that are generally ignored. The successes here really are significant, and they're seldom discussed, and that is the problem. Let's look at that record for a moment, because the press won't go there. Illegal immigration crisis at the border has been ended. With it has been a dramatic reduction in the horrors of human trafficking, the inflow of lethal narcotics and cash flowing into the hands of violent drug cartels. Inflation has been cut deeply. It had a high of 9% under Joe Biden. Now it is 3.4%, a manageable number. It's actually 2.5 under some measures. Crime rates across the country much lower, with murder rates at a 70-year low. Capital has poured into the U.S. and job-creating investment, with an advanced country having generated greater economic growth. The country has been liberated from climate theater without abandoning environmental protection. Syria, Venezuela, Cuba, and Iran have all been stripped of their usefulness as the Russian-Chinese allies. The Iranian regime is being strangled slowly, and its terrorist proxies with it, at almost no cost in American lives, and only slight use of American ordnance. Despite the shrill mantra of the radical isolationists, Trump has kept his word. No boots on the war on the ground, no forever war, no Iraq 2.0. Along with the Abraham Accords, the peace, the Board of Peace, and other diplomatic initiatives, despite current tensions, the scaffolding of future peace in the Middle East is the strongest as it has ever been for decades. As I said earlier, we may be close to a deal in the Ukrainian-Russian conflict. Ukraine has been armed to the point that Russia is fighting a war it looks increasingly unable to win, and the Russians have been forced to import gasoline and diesel for the first time in a generation because it's hobbled oil refining capacity. This is one of the most persuasive lists of accomplishment as any two-term president since Theodore Roosevelt in 1906. That a president with this strong record can still have such a low approval rating is so much unprecedented and owes to one of the greatest shortcomings. That is messaging. President Trump can draw a crowd and dazzle his supporters like no president since Franklin Roosevelt. What he's not yet been able to manage effectively is to use direct Oval Office addresses with nonpartisan tone to outline the national interests and ask for the support of the American people for its worthy objectives. Perhaps he's keeping his powder dry, but this is the month to use it, and I think it kicks off in this bicennial, this interim convention at the Republican National Convention in Dallas. It is going to be a spectacular. Another point I would make, of course, is that the Senate race there is very close between Ken Paxton and James Tallarico. Tallarico is a radical who said some crazy, crazy things. Even if the national media does not give the kind of coverage to the convention that they should or that they would give to the Democrats, the Texas-based media will give extraordinary coverage to the convention. And that alone can boost a U.S. Senate race in a race which is crucial. In the meantime, New York Mayor Zoran Mamdani showed just how out of touch he is in the city, as he's supposed to be leading just days before the 25th anniversary of September 11th. After signing executive orders establishing a statewide day of remembrance and strengthening emergency preparedness, Mamdani directed the ceremonial signing pen to his chief counsel, Ramzi Kassem. Now, Kassem previously represented Ahmed al-Darbi, who pleaded guilty to war crimes involving al-Qaeda plots against commercial shipping, and whose brother-in-law was Khalid al-Minhar, one of the hijackers aboard the plane that struck the Pentagon. While it's no crime to represent a terrorist in a court proceeding, everybody's entitled to a legal representation, it is extremely inappropriate for that attorney to receive an award while commemorating 9/11. New York is prepared to mark 25 years since nearly 3,000 people were murdered in the worst attack in our country of our history. It cannot be forgotten that radical Islam was responsible for that attack, and now a Muslim is mayor, and he does not seem to have much sympathy for the victims or the heroes of 9/11. The mayor had every opportunity to give that pen to a firefighter, a police officer, a survivor of a victim's family member. Instead, the gesture became an aide whose legal career inevitably evokes Guantanamo and al-Qaeda. Don't believe that this was an innocent mistake. Mamdani is increasingly self-aware. I agree with Governor George Pataki, Mayor Rudy Giuliani, and the retired president of the Port Authority Police Association, John McDivitt, all of whom have appealed to the mayor, along with my good friend Sid Rosenberg, to urge the mayor not to show up at the 9/11 events. To make this a dedication to the family. So far, the mayor says he's going to come. I think there will be peaceful protest if he does. You're listening to Stone Zone. I'm Roger Stone, and we'll be right back.
0: This is the Stone Zone with Roger Stone.
1: He likes politics, and he's a professional at the highest level. Roger Stone. Where's Roger?
0: Your health matters. Now, here's Yana Derillis.
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5: 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Make sure you have another 3 months for your mortgage reserves. 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And when buying, choose the United States of America. Why? It's the best country in the world. And everybody gets to the United States. 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
0: And now, the latest from Wall Street.
19: Well, Wall Street's closed today, as you know, so let's look forward to Wednesday. And Apple is getting ready to make a big splash with its latest event dubbed Surprise and Shine. The event is expected to be one of Apple's biggest launches in years and a major first for new CEO John Ternus. At the center of attention will be the highly anticipated iPhone 18 Pro and Pro Max. But the biggest surprise of all could be Apple's first ever foldable iPhone, which is said to be called the iPhone Ultra. Rumors also point to new Apple Watch models and updated AirPods, although Apple has yet to confirm the full lineup. The event comes as Apple faces rising component costs and growing pressure to keep its premium products profitable. Apple will stream the event live from its headquarters in California at 1 p.m. Eastern Time on Wednesday. John Terrett, Worldwide News Network.

0: a man who's gone through hell, but he's kept going, and he's smart, and he's strong, and people love him. Not everybody, but people love him and respect him. Roger Stone. Where's Roger Stone?
1: Here's Roger Stone.
2: Welcome back into the Stone Zone. As I said earlier, I think it is vitally important that we talk about the record. The Democrats try to pretend the record is a failed record, when in fact, last Friday's jobs report showed the labor market rebounding more sharply than anybody expected. Payrolls rose by 162,000 in August, well above the consensus forecast of about 55,000, 65,000. In other words, unemployment held at 4.1%. The Bureau of Labor Statistics reported that private payrolls rose by 127,000. Additionally, government employment rose by 35,000, driven largely by 42,000 rebound in local government education after a drop the month before. Food services and restaurants added 59,000 voters. Manufacturing added 16,000. Construction added 22,000. The information sector lost about 23,000 most. The White House spokesman, Kush Desai, called the report evidence that America is in the middle of a historic investment boom and that reindustrialization is coming up in the data. So President Trump's second

0: America is in the middle of a historic investment boom and that reindustrialization is coming up in the data. So President Trump's second term has created more than $1 million private sector jobs. Federal employment remains at a record low share of the workforce. And the United States said in August that the 162,000 gain was well above the 12-month average of about 31,000 a month, the second largest monthly increase on the current term. July private payrolls were revised higher to a gain of 71,000. Usually when the statistics are revisited, they are disappointing. In this case, the restatement has actually been beneficial to the administration. So combined, June and July unemployment is now 55,000 higher than previously reported. Manufacturing unemployment rose for the third straight month and is up 58,000 from December of a 2025 low. Machinery and fabricated medical productions each added about 6,000 votes. Economists have tied the rebound to the reindustrialization of pharmaceutical, defense, semiconductor, and data center production. Construction's 25,000 gain was concentrated in non-residential specialty rates, which added about 8,000. This is precisely what Republicans need to be talking about in Dallas. I'll be right back. I'm Roger Stone. You're listening to Stone Zone. Whatever you ever do, don't go away.
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2: This is John Catsimatidis. Live long and prosper. My motto on most of my shows. And we want all Americans to live long and prosper. The amount of chemicals companies been putting into our food for the last 30 years. Why? They want it to last longer on the shelves. Well, I have to thank President Trump, Secretary Kennedy, and Dr. Oz. They went to war with putting chemicals in our food in America. Lately, General Mills, no more dyes in the General Mills cereals. Kellogg's, no more chemicals in our cereals. My favorite, M&M's. Starting in August, all the M&M's that go to Amazon have no more chemicals in their M&M's, but the ones that go to supermarkets do. What is the truth? No chemicals in our food. I want Americans to live longer. Live long and prosper. I'm John Catsimatidis, and that's the Cat's Corner.
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4: There are places on Earth where ancient stone seems to whisper a question humanity has never fully answered. High in the Andes of Peru stands the mysterious Gate of the Gods, a massive stone structure carved into the mountainside, appearing almost like a doorway leading nowhere. Local tradition speaks of a sacred gateway, a passage through which extraordinary beings could travel between worlds. But what if this legend is more than symbolism? Across civilization, stories emerge of celestial visitors descending from the heavens, beings who arrive through gateways, pillars of light, caves, mountains, or mysterious doors between realms. From ancient Mesopotamian traditions to Hindu accounts of celestial vehicles to stories of gods crossing between heaven and earth, the pattern appears to be remarkably persistent. Could these ancient gateways have represented something humanity once understood differently? Some theorists suggest that locations such as the Gate of the Gods may have been perceived as stargates, places where the boundaries between dimensions, worlds, or even distant points in space could somehow be crossed. Of course, there is no scientific evidence proving that all these structures were functioning interdimensional portals, and yet the legend remained. Perhaps the ancients were describing spiritual experiences. Perhaps they were preserving misunderstood natural phenomena. Or perhaps, hidden beneath the language of mythology, is an extraordinary memory of encounters we have only begun to question. What makes these stories so fascinating is not necessarily the claim that portals existed, but the possibility that cultures separated by oceans and thousands of years repeatedly imagined the same impossible idea, a doorway between worlds. And if such a doorway ever exists, where would it lead? To the stars? To another dimension? Or to a reality that we have yet to understand? Maybe the stones are not merely ruins. Maybe they are reminders. Reminders that humanity has always looked toward the unknown, searching, away, through. And this... Echoes in the Unknown.
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1: A man who's gone through hell, but he's kept going, and he's smart, and he's strong, and people love him. 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Roger Stone. Where's Roger Stone?
0: Here's Roger Stone.
2: Welcome back into the Stone Zone. Joining us now, a seasoned political analyst, Troy Smith, who is the editor-in-chief of Slingshot.News, and we're working without a net today. I told him he could come on and we could talk about any political topic that he wanted to. Troy, welcome into the Stone Zone.
3: Roger, I just want to say welcome. I hope you had a great vacation, and thank you so much for having me on. It's great to be here. You know, Roger, we have a lot of political stuff going on right now, but the first thing I wanted to get your opinion on is this Trump trade war with Canada. Trump has basically said that he's not going to allow Canada to take advantage of the United States anymore. He's gone as far as to say that he's going to rename Lake Ontario Lake America, which has just set the mainstream media into complete apoplexy, Roger. They are losing their minds over this, and I want to get your thoughts. Is this a smart strategic move by the president? Is he just trying to stir up the media? What's really behind this move by Trump to assert the U.S.'s dominance over Canada in our trade position, which seems to be slanted towards Canada and has been for years?
2: Well, first of all, Donald Trump, of course, is the master troll, and that is what I think he's doing here. Although Google Maps is making a go ahead with the is going ahead with this change. You remember when he changed the Gulf of Mexico to now is now the Gulf of America. If I were Mark Carney, by the way, who was a regular on Epstein Island, the current the Prime Minister of Canada, I would be worried about the fact that two of their most prosperous states, Alberta and Saskatchewan, have very serious independence operations underfoot. You see, under the Constitutional Convention, any province, that's like a state, can by majority vote to fight their independence. And Alberta and Saskatchewan, Alberta's larger, Saskatchewan's so smaller, but both of them are, that's where the oil and the gas and the raw earth intermineralsare. That's where the mining of national resources, that's where the where business is done. And there are very active movements in both Alberta and Saskatchewan to depend to seek their independence. Now, if they do that, and of course the federal government is fighting them, but their constitution is pretty clear. If the votes by a majority put it on a ballot through a partition process, and then a vote of majority of people voted, those states would become independent. They, of course, could then apply for to be stateship, statehood, I should say. And both Alberta and Saskatchewan, who are the two wealthiest of the two provinces in terms of natural resources and business, would become part of the United States. This is not a pipe dream. This is a real possibility. So if I were Mark Carney, I guess I would be a little bit more concerned with that. But of course, the collaboration between Canada and the Chinese Communists goes all back to the time that Pierre Trudeau was their leader. One of my favorite, I was a great fan of Justin Trudeau, of course, but if you listen to one of the White House tapes, the Watergate tapes, one that was very rarely played, it doesn't get much coverage, but in a conversation between President Richard Nixon and his National Security Advisor, then Henry Kissinger, he says, "Well, Henry, I met Pierre Trudeau last night." And Henry says, "Well, Mr. President, what did you think?" And Nixon said, "Well, he was one of the biggest a-holes I've ever met." So there you have it right there. So Trump is kind of like Theodore Roosevelt in the way he loves to kind of tease and troll his political enemies. And it is, of course, is where Trump dimension syndrome comes from.
3: Absolutely, Roger. And it's been prevalent throughout his first presidency and now his second presidency. You know, an issue that we can kind of dovetail with this is Senate Minority Leader Chuck Schumer's opinion on this fight. He's actually called for the U.S. to drop all tariffs on Canada, essentially allowing Canada to take advantage of the American consumer at every turn, Roger. And that's why I want to get your thoughts, not only on Schumer's response to this, but you know, it seems to me he's facing a bigger battle within his own party just to maintain control of the Senate, because as you've talked about and we've talked about here on the airwaves many times, whether it's AOC or Syed or many other DSA candidates throughout the Democratic Party, Senator Schumer seems to be on their hit list. He's somebody that they're coming after. And I want to get your thoughts on Schumer kind of attacking Trump, but really failing to recognize in public the real threat he faces of being replaced from within his own party.
2: Chuck Schumer has been spending an enormous amount of time in upstate New York recently. This is a man who's running for his life. He's also a man who realizes that he has overstayed his welcome. He recently showed up in the 21st District, where Elise Stefanik is retiring, and Anthony Constantino won that Republican primary for a record number. There's a local farmer, Blake Gendebien, who's tried to hide the fact that he supported Kamala Harris. He hid that for a while before finally admitting it. Then he kind of got caught. He took a huge amount of funding from Governor Kathy Hochul, but he put up a TV spot in which he said he would stand up to Kathy Hochul. She immediately demanded that the Democrat candidate take that down, showing that she is indeed a puppet. Her campaign has been funded largely by people from Washington, New York City, and Hollywood. Chuck Schumer showed up recent there with this rhetoric. You see, what he's afraid of is AOC. Now, AOC is in the catbird seat. She can raise the money necessary for a U.S. Senate primary in the Democratic Party in New York State, or she can, of course, run for president. She just shed her boyfriend, political consultant. I'm not sure what to make of that. But anyone who does not recognize the grassroots appeal among the far left and her ability to raise multi-millions of dollars need to be afraid. In all honesty, I think that no white Catholic Democrat primary candidate can win a Democrat primary in New York City anymore, given the vast demographic changes in New York State. I think Chuck Schumer is increasing his profile, defending the pro-Chinese communist government of Canada in an effort to save his own seat in what I think will be and could be a challenge from AOC.
3: Well, Roger, and that leads me to my next question, because you've been involved with Republican politics for so many decades. You've seen so many candidates come and go. And so you uniquely understand the appeal that especially Republican candidates have to win in a general election, especially on the national stage. So I want to ask you about how the Democrats are evolving as a party. I remember in the great documentary that I encourage everybody to check out on Netflix, Get Me Roger Stone. It's talked about in that documentary, and you've talked about many times, how the Reagan Democrat was crucial for Ronald Reagan's election in the 1980s, twice. Both times, Democrats left their party to vote for Ronald Reagan. In the current day, Roger, do you think it's realistic for Republicans to bank on that? And adding to that question, do you think Republicans have effectively countered the messaging of the DSA yet heading into the midterm elections?
2: It's a two-part question. Let me try to answer it. First of all, the reason that Donald Trump won when Mitt Romney lost and John McCain lost is because Donald Trump has demonstrated this unique ability to vote, to win the votes of blue-collar, ethnic, Catholic Democrats, who part of the old Nixon-Reagan coalition, who left and voted for Bill Clinton. Many of them did not return. So he has an ability in the urban areas and in the swing states to attract those voters in a way that others do not have. The left wing of the Democratic Party may flourish this summer as fed up liberals in key races. The country currently have eschewed traditional, more moderate candidates in favor of hard-charging progressives. Behind the scenes, ultra-progressive House members and candidates are pushing their own party leaders to reflect more of that mood, arguing that Democrat leaders like Hakeem Jeffries and Chuck Schumer, their allies, so far seem to grasp the demands of the far-left voters who show up in droves in these summer primaries. The liberals, I think, in that party are watching it alarm in recent weeks as Jefferson publicly disavowed their marquee Medicare for All bill, while pro-Israel Democrats were elevated to key foreign policy roles within the Democrat caucus. They also argue his allies were working to undermine a pair of progressive candidates in Michigan and California. By the way, most of that is an analysis published by CNN. So, yes, I think that the Republicans have to do a very job. Just pinning the socialist label on Democrats will not do the trick. Sadly enough, the polling shows that particularly younger voters don't really understand the difference between socialism and capitalism, or they think that socialism may be superior. But you have demonstrated another key point, is that there are Trump voters who are not Republican voters, and they don't turn out when Donald Trump is on the ballot. and he's not going to be off the ballot in this upcoming midterm election. So it is up Republicans to use Trump to mobilize those voters. This is a difference between broadcasting and narrowcasting. So I can see Republicans utilizing Trump to reach those Trump voters, so they can identify email addresses and voter and mail addresses for and phone numbers for, and using them to turn out in a more strategic approach to those voters. I happen to know that the White House has tested that technology to Trump voters in some of these special elections that I think could deliver an edge. Now, again, I think the Panikins have moved much too early to declare this election. It's interesting that Hakeem Jeffries is already talking about the next round of kind of recrimination and retaliation. They're already telling us they intend to, if they win the House in November, investigate Donald Trump, investigate his cabinet members, investigate his family, and keep impeachment on the table. I think it was Fox News that reported that senior Democrats are openly discussing probes of the Pentagon, defense contracts, White House spending, and alleged Trump family conflicts. Congressman Jason Crow, who helped manage one of the earlier Trump impeachments, would not rule out impeachment again. Should the Democrats win the House, I think you can expect it. But remember, in the Senate, it is a two-thirds majority. So that gives you some idea what is at stake in these upcoming elections. The midterm is not simply about who chairs the Agriculture Committee, for example. A Democrat House should become a subpoena factory on day one. The same people who spent years telling Americans that President Trump was the greatest threat to democracy are preparing another round of investigations, and they say it's revenge and retaliation, when really what it is accountability and justice. Americans already lived through Russiagate, two phony impeachments, endless congressional theater and lawfare designed to cripple the president politically after opponents could not beat his agenda. So should they win, they'll repeat that all over again if the Democrats are able to wrestle away control of Congress from the Republicans. So the message for November should be quite simple, if you ask me. Voters want two more years of border enforcement, tax cuts, energy production, American policy. Then they'll keep the House Republican, and that is more than possible. You see, it really boils down to about 35 or perhaps 38 individual districts. And right now, I can tell you, the polling shows Republicans in ahead of every one of them. If they want another parade of hearings, family subpoenas, and impeachment circus every afternoon, well, they can vote for the Democrats. One party is serious about helping America. The other one is a deranged freak show on steroids, and you will see the recriminations return.
3: Well, absolutely, Roger, and I think that analysis is spot on, and it's the antithesis of what you're hearing from James Carville and others who are kind of, you know, sounding the rallying cry, of course, trying to get everybody hyped up heading into these midterms. They're hoping that the anti-Trump vote is going to be strong enough to carry candidates that I think in many areas lack substance. And one of those candidates that I wanted to ask you about, because it's become such a hot button issue, and I want to preface this by saying, you know, you, Roger, know, and I know that there's a lot of Republican strategists out there, a lot of people within the political complex of this country that will tell you that, oh, this race is close and that race is close, when they know it's not the case because they can make money off of the vast amounts of mailers and political advertising, whether it be through media or on the ground, wherever it may be. And I've seen you talk about that as well. One of the areas that strategists, I just saw Karl Rove on Fox News talking about, is Texas. They're talking about how Texas is so close. And, of course, we have John Cornyn, who is not heading back to the Senate. He's going to be retired as he was defeated in the primary by Ken Paxton. He's going up against Democrat James Tallarico in the general. And a lot of people are saying, Roger, that this could be the year that Texas goes blue. I feel like I have amnesia. They say this every 4 years, every 6 years, it seems. What's your opinion on Texas? Is it really in danger of going blue? What's going on in the Lone Star State?
2: I think once voters in that state really focus on James Tallarico, affectionately named James Tallarico by Donald Trump, he's the one that says there are more than two genders, for example, or that and a number of other really vile things that he said, that the Republicans will win. We'll come back and talk about that at another time. We're listening to we're in the political roundup here with my good friend Troy Smith, and you're listening to Stone Zone. We'll be right back, and we'll get deeper into the Lone Star State.
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10: June 8th, 1966. After years of brutal competition for TV deals, top draft picks, and cultural dominance, the NFL and the AFL decided to merge. That merger took 4 years to fully go into place, but a decision was made right away to have the 1966 NFL and AFL champions play each other in a new world championship game, eventually dubbed the Super Bowl. Sure, it seems like the best decision now, but the more established NFL resisted even showing the slightest respect for the new league until two other decisions were made. First, NBC made a $36 million television deal with the AFL in 1964. Then, in 1965, Joe Namath chose to sign with the AFL's New York Jets instead of the NFL's St. Louis Cardinals. The result is today's NFL is by far America's most valuable entertainment product, bordering on an addiction that cuts through every demographic, and that's history.
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11: Is the movie Home Alone 2 cursed? Social media thinks so. Four actors from the cast of the 1992 film have died in 2026. Catherine O'Hara, Brenda Flicker the Pigeon Lady, Tim Curry, and J.P. Morgan. One person writing on Instagram, "Hey Universe, to be clear, the next one should not be Macaulay." It's worth pointing out that a majority of the film's ensemble are still alive and well.
5: This is the Red Apple Entertainment Report.
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14: 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I'm Lisa Ritchie. A 22-year-old man from Singapore is expected to plead guilty this week in Washington to orchestrating one of the largest cryptocurrency thefts in U.S. history, duping a stranger out of Bitcoin worth over $240 million. Malone Lamb's conviction would be a major milestone in a case that already has led to guilty pleas by several co-conspirators. A museum that celebrates black culture is getting a sizable gift from one of the biggest stars around. Beyonce has given a $2 million gift to Studio Museum in New York City. The singer says she's always loved how the museum has introduced her to up-and-coming black artists. This is the Worldwide News Network.

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1: Roger Stone, who's a very, very, one of the smartest political minds. Roger Stone was persecuted. People forget he's actually a brilliant, brilliant political analyst.
0: Now, get in the zone. It's the Stone Zone. Here's Roger Stone.
2: Welcome back into the Stone Zone. Still with us is my good friend and colleague Troy Smith from Slingshot.News. We're talking about the political atmosphere in Texas. Now, it is true that the demographics of Texas are changing, but Tallarico is very, very far out of the mainstream. I think you say God, for example, is non-binary. Modern science obviously recognizes that there are many more than two biological sexes, which, of course, is an absurdity. Radical white men are the greatest domestic terrorist threat in the country's history. That capitalism is an oppressive system. By the way, I believe he's also in the great beef state of Texas. I think he's a vegan. Jesus was anti-Trump, he said in 2019. So this guy is very far outside the mainstream. I don't think most voters know that. And then secondarily, I made this point in the opening. The fact that the convention, the midterm convention, is happening in Texas means that even when the national media seeks a blackout of much of what happens, the speeches by the president, the speech by the vice president, it will get incredible coverage in Texas, and Ken Paxton is among the winners there. Also, a story earlier this week was completely wrong, said that Trump was not going to open his $400 million war chest at MAGA Inc., and that Elon Musk's America PAC was not going to spend in Texas. When the exact opposite has happened, we now know that Elon Musk has, in fact, opened his first initial spending. He's began spending in the early spring, writing a check for $247,000 in early media speaking. I think that's 1 week, by the way. So I think, again, at the end, I believe Ken Paxton will win that seat over Tallarico. But you're right to elevate that race. It is one the Democrats seem to think today that they have within their reach.
3: Well, and I think there's a fatal flaw in the Democrat theory about Texas, Roger, and it lies in the subtle racism of the Democratic Party, which suggests that they can win votes by moving in people from Hispanic nations. And they think that if people from Hispanic nations are going to vote for transgenderism and for even open borders. Yes, it's true, folks, that the people who don't like illegal immigration, possibly most in this country, are those who have come here legally. And the Democrats can't live with that fact. I think there's a lot of facts that they can't live with, Roger, and that's why they find themselves in this weird position. You know, we talked about earlier about how a lot of the DSA candidates are going to hurt the Democrats on the main stage when they get to the general election, where they have to appeal to the average American. And I think that's present in a lot of candidates that they're currently running. And as we kind of look forward, I know we're not even to the midterms yet, Roger, but I have to get your opinions on this. Hunter Biden has announced that he is considering running for president. He's announced that he's going to be launching his own crypto coin in the next week. I wanted to get your thoughts on the painter, Hunter Biden, now saying he's going to run for president. I mean, just unbelievable, right?
2: No, he said it right here, said it on these very same airways. Look, we should be so lucky. Anybody who wants to really understand him should go to BidenReport.com. That's BidenReport.com, where his own laptop, which, by the way, is not fraudulent, which I had no role whatsoever in making public. Everything I know I read in the New York Post shows a combination of over 400 state and federal crimes, including massive drug use, obviously, but also massive bribery. So at this point, he's become a caricature. Like he said in an interview with Gavin Newsom, maybe they'll put him on the ticket for vice president. We should be so lucky. I think he was really trolling. I don't think that Hunter Biden is really going to run for president, but if he wants to run, that would really be great. Maybe they put him on the ticket with AOC. That would really be terrific. We can vote. That would be a great, great contest if it went down that way. You can go, of course, to MarcoPolo.org or go to BidenReport.com, and you can either download or get a copy of his entire top laptop content, and I think there'll be that will be the end of any illusions that anyone would have about him being a viable candidate for president of the United States. All right, I want to thank you all for joining us today in the Stone Zone. We're doing this from a remote location during a thunderstorm with my Yorkshire Terrier Pee-wee 2.0 in my lap. So for this has been a little uneven for tonight's show. It's because we are animal lovers.
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5: I'm Lisa Ritchie. A devastating crash at Miami International Airport Sunday afternoon, and the NTSB is investigating. News Nation's Courtney Spinell reports.
6: The crash involved an Amazon cargo jet arriving at Miami International Airport just before 2 yesterday afternoon. The NTSB says the plane struck navigational aids and equipment, barreled into a Ford van inside the airport perimeter, went through a fence, and hit a small SUV outside, continuing until it crashed into another fence line. In total, 5 people were killed, 5 others injured, including 3 people who were injured critically. Both pilots survived, and the cause of the crash is still under investigation.
5: Officials in Hawaii have issued a state of emergency as Hurricane Lowell bears down. News Nation affiliate KHON Jocelyn Rose reports.
7: By Tuesday morning, it weakens significantly. Then we're looking at around 75 mile per hour sustained wind speeds, just barely hanging on to that Category 1 status. It's really going to be tonight, this afternoon, into the early morning hours where Lowell is going to make its closest approach to us, and that is where we are going to monitor very, very closely.
5: Lowell is expected to be a Category 2 storm when it makes its nearest approach, passing west of Kauai later on tonight or even Tuesday morning. It's a big week ahead as the Republican National Committee holds its first ever midterm convention in Dallas. News Nation's Xavier Walton reports.
8: President Trump is expected to speak both nights of the inaugural GOP midterm convention. Vice President J.D. Vance scheduled to deliver the keynote speech the second night. Goal's clear here. Use President Trump's star power to energize Republican voters ahead of the November midterms. House Speaker Mike Johnson, Senate Majority Leader John Thune, other Republican leaders, they're going to be there. With that said, dozens of Republicans say they're skipping the event to meet with voters.
5: Not far from this week's Republican National Committee convention, Garland, Texas police say a 911 call came in this morning about a man brandishing a large knife or machete. It took police 2 tries, but Officer Matt Pesta says they did find the man.
9: He actually began swinging his machete as he continued to advance towards officers as they're yelling for him to drop the knife. As he gained distance on them, they had to utilize their department-issued weapon, and so several officers were involved in the shooting.
5: Officers negotiated for about 25 minutes, pleading for the man to drop the knife. At that point, he began advancing on them, and tasers didn't work. Several officers then opened fire, neutralizing the threat. This is the Worldwide News Network.
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10: The Katz Roundtable. John Katzimatidis with Senator John Fetterman on the importance of building AI data centers.
11: We must win the war for AI over China.
10: With Representative Byron Donalds on the exodus to Florida from Democrat-led states.
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5: Gas prices have hit a record high for Labor Day weekend, averaging $4.14 per gallon. News Nation's Nancy Liu reports.
13: And here in Southern California, we've got eye-popping prices like these due to added taxes and fuel restrictions. But getting around has never been more expensive for all Americans. Gas prices have been creeping up since the start of the Iran war in February, which has throttled worldwide supply. Ahead of the conflict, the national average actually dipped below $3 a gallon. So now drivers are paying well over a dollar more.
5: And Sarah Khalifa, the star of Egyptian crime show Mission Impossible, was sentenced to be hanged for her alleged involvement in a drug trafficking ring. She can appeal the verdict. That process might include a retrial. Lisa Ritchie, Worldwide News Network. Mayor Zohran Mamdani is responding after Mayor Rudy Giuliani blasted the incumbent Mamdani, saying that he should avoid 9/11 ceremonies on Friday. Mamdani saying,
18: I'm proud to be the mayor of this city. I love this city. I love this country. And what I want this week to be a focus on is on the families whose loved ones were stolen from them 25 years ago in the horrific act of terror of September 11th. And a focus also on the first responders who did everything they could to this city and to the people who came together to try and help their fellow New Yorkers.
5: Meanwhile, five people were stabbed during Juve and West Indian Day parade celebrations in Brooklyn. Mayor Mamdani said it was too soon to draw any conclusions from the violence, as the NYPD has taken steps to try and prevent it during Juve and the parade. The event has dealt with stabbings and shootings for years in the past. In sports, Mets rookie right-hander Jonah Tong picked up the win in his return to Major League action. Tong was just recalled from AAA Syracuse and struck out seven batters across five innings he pitched.
19: One walk and a couple pitches here and there, but it's just me being nitpicky, so I'm happy with it. Team won, so.
5: Fellow rookie center fielder A.J. Ewing drove in three runs, and the Mets beat Miami 9-4. The Yankees have the night off following their rough weekend in San Diego, and the Bombers will look to bounce back as they return to Yankee Stadium tomorrow to begin a three-game home series against the Colorado Rockies. From the 77 WABC Weather Center, tonight looks mostly clear with a low around 64 degrees. Sunshine for tomorrow with a high near 84 and a nice slight breeze out of the northwest. 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
3: And welcome, everybody, on this Labor Day night. Oh, you thought you were going to hear the best of or some sort of taped version like they do on other radio stations around here. Oh, no. John Katzmatidis, who is the owner of Red Apple Media, he worked today. So I figure if the billionaire owner of my station is working, then I probably should, too. Lead by example. Good job, Katz. He turns, 39 years old today based on, I don't have the numbers in front of me, but I look at the guy, and the guy's 39. I mean, the way he works, the energy, that's a 39-year-old right there. All right. So anyway, we have another birthday of the day coming up. It's so sad, actually. This person would have been 90 if not for a plane crash in Iowa. All right. I'll leave it at that. Meanwhile, if Democrats take over the House of Representatives, that means they could launch impeachment trials. And, well, this is what they plan on impeaching Trump over. Again, I keep hearing about impeachment day one, but I'm like, well, I'm thinking, okay, what is the crime exactly? What rises to the level of impeachment? And again, this is the type of thing that used to be taken very, very seriously, which is why you almost had no presidents impeached before Donald Trump, who was impeached twice. Bill Clinton, lying under oath, Monica Lewinsky, I thought that was pretty weak as far as impeachment. All right, let him pay the price politically. And instead, Clinton actually ended up being the victim somehow. I think that's obviously when you're almost 50 years old and you're with an intern in the Oval Office doing what she was doing to him. And then there were cigars involved, a blue dress, which had some evidence on it, all that stuff. I mean, it's horrible. All right. It's disgusting, I admit. But you don't impeach over something like that because you're never going to get a conviction in the Senate, which requires two-thirds of a vote. In other words, two-thirds of the Senate has to agree with the House, where you need a simple majority. So Clinton wasn't impeached. And when Clinton left office, he had a 70% approval rating. Okay, so now Democrats are running in terms of the midterms on you elect us, we'll impeach Trump day one. And somebody actually asked a question, what would you impeach him over? In other words, I want to know what the crime is exactly. And here's what Jamie Raskin, congressman, Maryland, ubiquitous, cable news, well, MS Now and CNN anyway, this is what he would impeach Trump over. And this is, I don't know, the best unintentional comedy possibly out there. Cut number two, go.
4: Do you believe that President Trump has committed impeachable offenses at this point?
5: Undoubtedly. We don't have time to remotely scratch the surface, but going to war without a declaration of war, for example, continually defying Congress in terms of our appropriation of money, stealing our spending power from us.
3: Okay. He then goes on to say that he would impeach Trump over building the ballroom. Yeah. Knock down the East Wing, which no one used. Putting up a ballroom, because I've been to the White House. I've been on the South Lawn. And whenever they have a state dinner, you literally have people out in tents in, like, February at the White House. So, yeah, ballroom, good idea. And, oh, by the way, the Washington Hilton, which hosts presidents, going all the way back to, I don't know, Ronald Reagan. Remember, when Reagan was shot in March of 1981, he was leaving the Washington Hilton. And earlier this year, when Trump was at the White House Correspondents' Dinner, he was at the Washington Hilton when a gunman ran through Secret Service security and could have killed him. So maybe we don't do these things, given where we are as a society. We don't put our presidents in places like hotels where you can't control the security like you would a ballroom at the White House. The stupidest thing ever. And yet Raskin is saying, you know, Trump, he's building that ballroom and that's impeachable. Okay, go ahead with that. And I wrote about this for the Washington Examiner, that if Democrats take back the House but don't win the Senate, and I've said on this over and over again, my producer's like, you're going to talk about this again? Yeah, I will. You're not going to have, there's seven swing districts at this point, states, as far as the Senate. It's Iowa, no Republican. Alaska, no Republican. Ohio, no Republican. Texas, no Republican. Michigan, no Republican. Maine, no Republican. And New Hampshire, which may go Republican. So I have at least six of seven races going Republican. Even if I'm wrong by two, that's still four of seven are Republican. They already have a six-vote majority, 53-47 in the Senate. You would need a major, major flip there to control that. So all of that said, when these impeachment hearings happen, it's not going to go anywhere anyway, because two-thirds of the Senate certainly isn't going to vote to remove President Trump based on what they're saying they're going to impeach him over. So it's all Seinfeld, a show about nothing. Meanwhile, Raskin, during the same show, talks about how Supreme Court justices, the ones currently on the bench, should be impeached, or we need to expand the Supreme Court by adding four liberal justices to even things out, because, you know, they're not ethical like Jamie Raskin. Cut number one, go.
1: There's also illegitimacy in terms of their jurisprudence, and there's definitely illegitimacy in terms of their ethics. And I'd love to come back sometime to talk about the ethics of this Supreme Court, because in Congress, we've got a $50 gift ban. These are people who are taking hundreds of thousands of dollars from their billionaire sugar daddies like Harlan Crow.
3: So now we're going to start impeaching Supreme Court justices on top of Trump, on top of Pete Hegseth, the Secretary of War. And yesterday on the big weekend show, we had on Jake Auchincloss. He is a congressman from Massachusetts. And I asked him, I said, if President Trump, given that he's in power right now, and Republicans control the House and the Senate, if President Trump took Democrats' advice and said, okay, we're going to expand the Supreme Court by four and add four conservative justices, would you support that? I never saw somebody duck out of a question like that in my life. Like, would not answer the question. Okay, so expand the Supreme Court. Okay, great. So when Trump's in office and can nominate certain people, then you're okay with that, right? Oh, no. It has to be liberal, because we need, it's 6-3 right now, conservative. We need 7-6 liberal. Again, very easy to question these guys when they get in front of you. Anyway, one more from Jamie Raskin. Asked about that Hassan Piker guy, the guy who said, again, I'll repeat it one more time, America deserved 9/11. All Jews are inbreds. The worst day of the 20th century was when the Soviet Union fell. This guy has a poster of planes hitting the World Trade Center behind him on 9/11, which is now 4 days away. Yeah. When you have a poster of the World Trade Center and in flames, you're probably a very, very, very, very bad person who should not be a citizen of this country, obviously. But, well, here we are. Anyway, well, here is Raskin. Again, Democrats are asked about this, but they're not asked about specific things that he said, just a general thing. And this is how he tries to duck out of this. And cut number three, go.
2: I'm a harm reduction voter. I'm a lesser evil voter. And therefore, I would vote for Hamas over Israel every single time.
4: Oh. I would vote for Hamas over Israel every single time. Is the Democratic Party tent big enough to include Hassan Piker?
1: Well, I don't even know if Hassan Piker considers himself a Democrat. I know he attacked me for campaigning with Barr and Sean McCann and other Democrats in Michigan. I think all of that is an irrelevant distraction.
3: Irrelevant distraction.
1: Nobody supports Hamas, a terrorist organization which brutally attacked Israel on October the 7th. But people here also don't support the policies of Bibi Netanyahu. But we're not going to be able to work that out in the next 60 days.
3: So this guy, all right, again, all you have to do is say that I do not support him in any way, shape, or form. I condemn everything that he said. Where Kristen Welker goes wrong there, and she'll never be confused with Tim Russert, the former moderator of Meet the Press, the late, great Tim Russert. You have to ask these people specifically. Okay, Mr. Raskin, here we have Hassan Piker. He literally, he's not some streamer. He's not some Twitch streamer, random guy. He literally has campaigned with Democrats like Abdul El Sayed in Michigan, like Zora Mamdani in Manhattan, like Alexandria Ocasio-Cortez, she went on his podcast, and Bernie Sanders did as well. So if you're going to have this guy at campaign rallies, would you, when you're running, would you run with him? Would you actually campaign with him? And if not, then do you denounce him in every way, shape, or form? Raskin's a Jew. All right? He's a Jewish guy. And the fact that he's still dancing around this tells you that this party is so hungry for power. All they want to is get back in power, get in front of cameras, and impeach Trump again for the third time, which, again, is a show about nothing. It's Seinfeld. There is no crime. He will not be removed. This is pointless. But if Democrats take back the House, that's the next 2 years of your life starting in 2027. Okay. Meanwhile, Jason Crow, who's another Democrat, was asked, okay, will you impeach Trump on day one if you get back in power and the new Congress is sworn in? And here he answers the question, which we know is rhetorical. Yes, but do you have a reason? Well, maybe not. Cut number four, go.
6: Jamie Raskin, Maryland Democrat, on another network this morning saying the president's undoubtedly committed impeachable offenses. Is that the plan? Is that what people should be looking for if Democrats win 2 years of impeachment inquiries?
7: The plan is for accountability. Now, I know a lot about impeachment because I prosecuted the first impeachment trial. I sat on the floor of the Senate in term in Congress and made the case to those senators. I looked in their eye and I said, Donald Trump is a danger. Mm-hmm. He is not qualified. He's not competent. And he's corrupt.
3: But, okay, what of all those things you just said, what is an impeachable offense? What is the crime? He is corrupt. He's not qualified. Yeah, at last check, that is not an impeachable offense. Again, Democrats control the House and they put on this show. Believe me, it's the biggest gift ever to J.D. Vance or Marco Rubio or whoever is the Republican nominee, because you're going to see that they are not interested in affordability and all these things in terms of making your life better. It's all about getting Trump and using all their credibility, all their political clout to do so without any crime, mind you, to prosecute Trump on. Anyway, this is Joe Concha. This is the Joe Concha Show. We're back with so much more in just a moment, including the birthday of the day. Yes, it is John Catsimatidis' birthday, 39 years old. Happy birthday, John. But also a famous, and who knows how big this person could have been until a plane crash took his life many, many years ago. That is our birthday of the day. Back with more in a moment.
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21: Well, you know, Wall Street is closed today for Labor Day. Trading resumes tomorrow morning at 9:30. And also taking a day off today is the US Open, where fans are spending big money long after they leave the stands. Business Insider reports that merchandise sales at this year's tournament in Flushing are approaching record levels, with five different official stores offering everything from traditional polos and hats to something more decidedly unusual. How about a rubber duck holding a tennis racket, candles that are scented like the cocktails they serve in the bars, and stuffed bears dressed in pink tennis skirts. And some of the hottest items are already selling out. Employees at one US Open collection store say certain sizes and products are running low, and shoppers are being told there's nothing more on the back either. The message from the tennis seems to be clear. The tournament's souvenir is almost as important as what happens on court. John Terrett, Worldwide News Network.
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0: This is the Joe Concha Show, weekday edition, sponsored by the Tunnel of Towers Foundation. 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
1: So, everybody, there is a governor's race happening in Ohio, which used to be what we call a bellwether state. Remember, 2004, that presidential race came down to not Florida, Florida, Florida, that was 2000, but Ohio, Ohio, Ohio. Who won that state would win the presidency. And George W. Bush versus John Kerry, it was very, very close. In the end, Bush won Ohio. He won the presidency, barely. And now it's a red state. Like, Florida is a red state. But the race there between Vivek Ramaswamy and Amy Acton is quite close, which, again, you kind of shake your head like, how is that possible? You know, Trump won this state quite easily, but here we are. But Amy Acton was at a campaign event yesterday, and she kind of went full Kamala Harris here. And you tell me what her state of mind is here after hearing this cut, as far as is she overserved or not? Cut number nine, go.
2: Yes. And that's the thing. I want you guys to know that I've never been in a room in 2.5 years where people don't tear up while I'm talking.
1: Uh-huh.
2: It is very moving. Everyone's right. Exhausted of the hate and the chaos and the vitriol.
1: Whoa,
2: we're longing for this to change. I keep saying I'm up for this fight. They're like, is she tough enough? First of all, we're going to have the first woman governor. Hey, lady.
1: Okay. Siri, what is slurring? Because that sounded like that. Okay. More Amy Acton later during this rally. And again, you can't come to any other conclusion except she went full Kamala. Cut number 10, go.
2: This is a movement of everyday people who are going to tell Mr. Ramaswamy in no uncertain terms. We are telling this once and for all.
1: Uh-huh.
2: You cannot buy this state. You cannot buy Ohio. You can't buy us.
1: Ah.
2: You can't buy us. You can't buy us.
1: Okay. So that's what happened there. Now, what happened afterwards? Apparently, Amy Acton was attacked by some far left DSA person, and that's now dominating the headlines. In other words, after these clips went viral, and they did completely and totally, then suddenly the attack on her, where there's no video of the attack, we don't know who the attacker is, that took over the headlines because the campaign put out that, oh my God, she was attacked at this campaign event. Maybe to distract exactly what you just heard there in those two clips. Okay, before we go to break, Buddy Holly, happy 90th birthday. It should have been anyway. Here is the news report when Buddy Holly, along with the Big Bopper and others, unfortunately died in a plane crash in Iowa. Cut number 8, go.
3: Three young singers who soared to the heights of show business on the current rock and roll craze were killed today in the crash of a light plane in

0: on the current rock and roll craze were killed today in the crash of a light plane in an Iowa snow flurry. The singers were identified as Richie Valens, 17, Buddy Holly, 22, and J.P. Richardson, known professionally as the Big Bopper. The aircraft chartered from the Dwyer Flying Service crashed near Mason City, ironically the setting for the prominent musical The Music Man. The pilot, Roger Peterson of Clear Lake, Iowa, was also killed. The three singers had appeared at the Surf Ballroom in Clear Lake, Iowa last night.
1: Oh, man.
0: And were on the way to Fargo, North Dakota.
1: So Buddy Holly, who again was just a teenager, died in that crash along with Richie Valens, along with the Big Bopper. And boy, I mean, you think of like the career that these people could have had. And that's what happened. That was the news report at the time. Anyway, Buddy Holly, happy 90th birthday up in heaven. Anyway, this is Joe Concha. This is the Joe Concha Show. Back with so much more in just a moment.
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18: I'm Dominic Carter. It didn't go exactly as planned. Ahead of the high holidays, Mayor Mamdani visited a Jewish bookstore in Borough Park and was confronted by a pro-Israel activist.
19: Hi, Mr. Mamdani. How are you? It's me, Stephanie Ben-Shimol. You remember me? Remember last year when Trump freed the hostages?
20: Sorry, guys.
21: 1 second. You gotta move.
19: It's all because of you. We have so much anti-Semitism.
21: You gotta move.
19: I can't believe you're in a... Don't push me. I can't believe that that you're in a Jewish store before Rosh Hashanah. You're causing all the anti-Semitism. You're not the ambassador for America.
18: Mamdani also under fire over taxpayer dollars being used for the encrypted messaging app Signu, where positive City Hall talking points

0: were pushed out daily to some 200 social media influencers. There was the fatal NYPD shooting in Times Square. A mentally ill woman with two knives charged at officers after she stabbed two people, one fatally. Police Commissioner Jessica Tisch.
1: The officers engaged the woman in dialogue for 4 minutes and gave her numerous commands to drop the knives, which she refused. During the encounter, she told the officers, quote, "I'm not dropping anything. I would rather kill both of you." She repeated, "I will kill you."
0: Tasers also did not work, and then the NYPD was forced to use deadly force again. A man on the Brooklyn Bridge coming at police with a knife.
2: They observed that the male was holding a knife, and he stated to them, "I want to die. I want you to kill me. I have a bomb. You're not going to make me do something bad to the cops."
0: And that was The Week in Politics. I'm Dominic Carter. See you on the radio.
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5: And welcome back, everybody, on this Labor Day night. So let's bring in the senior correspondent for The Federalist. I just promoted you, Brianna. Congratulations. Ask for that raise. And the girl you see on Fox, like, everywhere, including on Sean Hannity, where she does man on the street interviews. I guess she's a woman on the street interview. And then CNN, she battles many liberals to great effect on Abby Phillips' show over there as well. So, Brianna Lyman, happy Labor Day. We're both working. Go figure.
6: There's no better way to celebrate Labor Day than working.
5: Well, that's true, actually, right? Great point. Never looked at it that way. All right. So let's get to the good stuff, shall we? Now we're basically post-Labor Day, and everybody pays attention. We see these polls where we have Democrats leading in Michigan and in Maine. And in places like, I don't know, Ohio, Texas, Alaska, let me get your thoughts first as far as, is this real? In other words, these are red states, states that in Texas's case, Donald Trump won by 14 points, right? He won by 1.5 million votes. So is Ken Paxton really that horrible? And is James Tallarico really that magical where we're going to see a Democratic senator in the state of Texas or in Maine, where we have Troy Jackson, the guy who literally married his cousin and had babies with the cousin as his wife? Can these people win in places like this? In Michigan, for that matter, with the fake doctor, Abdul El Sayed, these are Trump states that he won. Michigan, Texas, Maine, not so much. But at the same time, do you see the Senate flipping to Democrats, given how crazy the candidates are?
6: I think it's definitely possible, as much as I don't want to admit it. So going state by state, you start with Maine, right? Susan Collins traditionally does better than the polls actually anticipate her doing. So she typically will beat the polls by 8 to 10 points. So she probably is the safest candidate, but she's also probably the most important candidate to save, which doesn't sound right when you hear about it. But then you think of all her Senate committees that she chairs, right? Those are crucial positions that we want her to be able to keep. So I could see Republicans would want to put money into Maine to protect Susan Collins and to make sure she has that safe runway. You go to a state like Michigan with Abdul El Sayed. Yes, he's an awful candidate, but think of the money that could have been spent trying to put Mike Rogers, who, by the way, Michigan hasn't had a Republican senator in what, maybe more than 20 years. I think 1996 was the last time they had a Republican senator. Don't quote me on that. But it's definitely a far time. And so my point is, if Republicans were going to try and win a seat, I think Michigan was that seat to win because it was such a close race the last election cycle. But Ken Paxton is in a bit of trouble. And it's not because Ken Paxton would be a bad senator. He'd be a phenomenal senator. He was a great advocate for Texans. But remember, when Ted Cruz beat Beto O'Rourke in 2018, he won by like 2%. And Beto was crazy, right? So it was close even then. And so now you have someone like Tallarico, who's maybe even crazier than Beto, but you have someone like Ken Paxton. And Ken Paxton does have some problems behind him that Ted Cruz didn't have, right? Ted Cruz was a squeaky clean candidate compared to Ken Paxton. So it's not surprising to see this, you know, polls indicating that this is a neck and neck race. And then the question becomes, well, what are Republicans going to do for Ken Paxton? And right now, it feels like they're kind of throwing up their hands a little bit and saying, we'll give some money. but we're not going to go out of our way to fully save him, at least not yet. So maybe this convention this week will help gin up more support.
5: And we're talking to Brianna Lyman. She is the senior national correspondent for the Federalist. Yes, I've added two important words there. I love when people have these titles. Like, who cares? Honestly, like, you know, correspondent.
6: I do it all.
5: You do. It's true. And that's the thing, right? I mean, in Texas, I would think that President Trump, and again, we're way ahead of our skis on this one. It's only September 7th, and there's now less than 2 months to go until the election. Trump has something like anywhere from $500 million to $1 billion that he could spend at his disposal, while the Democrats are in debt, right? Literally, the DNC does not have any money. So all of that said, I would think that the guy that he endorsed, which I was surprised he did, Brianna, quite frankly, because, you know, between Cornyn and Paxton, I get that Paxton's more MAGA, but Cornyn's more electable. And at this point, maybe you need that. And people could yell at the radios right now, like, we need to stand on our principles. Like who? Like Thomas Massey? Like, in other words, guys, it's all about wins now at this point. Then worry about that other stuff later. All that said, do you think that Republicans, I don't think they want to lose. Of course they don't. But are there some that don't like Trump secretly and therefore would like him to lose the House and the Senate? So the last 2 years of his presidency are absolutely miserable, being in impeachment and being in investigations in perpetuity.
6: Yeah, Republicans are the only party that seem like they're willing to win just to prove a petty point. Because you take a party like the Democratic Party, you have people like Graham Platner, who for a while was still getting the endorsements of people like Ro Khanna, despite the fact that he had a Nazi tattoo, despite the fact that he said that he would rape someone who broke into his house to establish dominance, right? You could say the craziest thing.
5: Not in a gay way, though, Brianna. Let's be very clear about the quote. Right, when you rape another man who breaks into your home, it's not gay.
6: No, just being a good homeowner, actually. Yes. And so Democrats, nonetheless, will stand behind a candidate like Graham Platner. They'll stand behind the Democrat running in New Jersey 12, who was a freaking Al-Qaeda volunteer in the 90s. And they'll unite around him because that's how desperate and willing they are to go to extreme lengths so their party has wins. Whereas you have Republicans, you have principled Republicans like John Cornyn, who says, I can't get behind this policy or this endorsement, because they think they're proving a point to their big donors. But at the end of the day, Cornyn learned a lesson, which is that he lost. But I think Republicans will learn a lesson as a whole, which is that sometimes you need to coalesce around someone, even if they beat you in a primary, even if you disagree with them on 90% of the issues. Do you care about your country or do you care about your own pride? And that's the question a lot of Republicans need to ask themselves in the next 2 months.
5: That's a Tom Tillis kind of, you know, scenario going on there, mm-hmm. because North Carolina Republican, but now he's become Thomas Massey on the Senate side. And now we may see that with Cornyn as well. But Cornyn, he's not young anymore, right? I mean, you can't act 16 when you are, and I'm looking this up literally as we are talking right now, Ms. Brianna Lyman, born in 1952. So I'm doing my math correctly. That would make him 74 years old, right? So, yeah.
6: Yeah.
5: Get over yourself, and that's that. Anyway, majored in journalism, by the way. Don't know if you know that, but Kennedy was a journalist as well. I'm going off on a tangent completely. All right, let's talk about other stuff, shall we? Which is, in the end, do gas prices dictate how Americans vote? And you say, well, it's just one thing, but it's a thing you see on every corner, right? Every gas station, I see that four number, which is bad. And I just wonder, all right, two-part question. Does, ultimately, if we can't get gas prices down in this country, despite the fact that Strait of Hormuz seems to be going pretty well right now, Venezuelan oil is going to be coming in, but that won't realize itself as far as gas prices for many, many months, if not years. In the end, are Republicans in trouble, despite the fact that the Dow Jones is almost 55,000. We have an unemployment rate around 4, which any president would love as far as unemployment rate. Wages up 3% last month, which is awesome. Jobs report, which was great. And overall, the economy outside of gas prices is great. All right, here's the question, Brianna. I swear I was getting to it. Democrats claim they know how to bring down gas prices, despite the fact that they said, all right, the Green New Deal is the way to go. So no more fracking, no more offshore drilling, no more anything. I just find it interesting. Are the American people that misinformed? They think Democrats know how to bring down gas prices and affordability in general, which during the Otto Penn administration, inflation was above 9%, but they're selling it. And I think they're winning that message amazingly, because I guess we all have the memories of Goldfish.
6: Yeah, I do think they're winning on the messaging. And we have to remember, Democrats also wanted gas prices to get so high because they thought that would be a way to kind of cudgel people into getting those electric vehicles. So they right. wanted high gas prices, and now suddenly they don't, to your point, which is because they want to win an election. I do think that despite all the good things you've just listed about President Trump's economy, and don't leave out the fact that a lot of his policies are going to take new effect in 2027, right? The one big beautiful bill just had provisions going in. New ones will start in January. These are all things that are going to have long-term impacts, but we're not going to feel the winds right away. And I think you might see that too with these gas issues. But that being said, Americans want lower gas prices. They remember Trump got us down to $1.90 in his first administration. So we know it's possible, but there's no way to convince working families that, yeah, you should pay $4.50. And on top of that, it's not just the gas prices you're paying more for. Think about the cost that's being put onto consumers, because you have these big 18-wheelers that are transporting stuff across the country. When our gas prices go up, they're impacted too, and they're not eating those costs. They're putting it onto consumers. And so if the president's going to be unable to lower gas prices by the midterms, the messaging has to be more of what J.D. Vance has been doing, which is, we feel you, we hear you, we know you're in pain, and if you don't have money to donate, don't donate, but we're working really hard. Because at least let Americans know that the administration cares. And I think Vance does a great job with that messaging. I'd like to hear more of that. But unless there is some massive October surprise, I think it's going to be a problem for some tight races.
5: And I left out, by the way, Brianna, and all great points. No tax on tips. No tax on Social Security. I wonder if, like, that's the sneaky stuff that people feel, or their 401k is doing obviously very well. Liberation Day, which obviously was the tariff war when that was launched, April 2nd of 2025. The stock market was around 37, 38,000. It's around 54, 55,000. Now that's a huge jump. So all that said, I just wonder if we're after every midterm, you always hear the pundits like you and me, whether it's on, you know, you're on CNN, you're on Fox, you're everywhere, quite frankly, or I'm on Fox a little bit too much. I need a vacation, I think. I'm pretty sure I'm working Labor Day. What's going on? But the point is that, I think sometimes we live in a little bit of a bubble where we all talk to each other and we don't realize that things may be better than we realize or worse than we realize. And maybe that's what's going on. Now, let's move on to the Lindsey Clancy case, which I have trouble talking about. I can be honest with you. I got two kids, and I can never imagine in 1,000 years a person that can go one by one to one child to another, 5 years old, 3 years old, 8 months old, and strangle them to death. I can't get my mind around that. And I hear about, well, the medication she was on, postpartum, all these things. But in the end, three little kids died in the worst possible manner you can imagine at the hands of their own mother. And yet there was a hung jury, obviously, in Massachusetts. And now Kevin Reddington, who is the defense attorney, goes out there and he's doing end zone dances. Like, I won the case. Women are running up to him saying, we want to buy you a steak dinner, Mr. Reddington. You won it for us. No one wins here. All right. Three kids are dead. And obviously, Lindsey Clancy has serious problems, but I don't think she should ever see the light of day again. I guess the question is, regarding Reddington, who he went out of his way to name a juror that was, in other words, this was an 11-1 hung jury. 11 believe that Lindsey Clancy should, they believed the defense where she was obviously, in their mind, seen as so mentally gone, she didn't know what she was doing, therefore she wasn't guilty of murder. One juror stood out, a male, and Kevin Reddington made sure that it was a male that was named in every press conference leading up to the hung jury and then afterwards, like, this guy is to blame for me not winning this case. That feels like jury intimidation and then afterwards doxing, where this person's life is in danger at this point. Let me ask you this, all right? I make these statements and I never get to a question. I'm sorry, Brianna. You're impossibly patient. I appreciate it. Here's the thing. Do you think in any world, the next trial, they could find an unbiased jury that never heard of the case before, and they'll just judge it on the facts? I say with social media and the way this case was covered on regular media, including Fox, including CNN, MS Now, ABC, NBC, CBS, I don't think it's possible. What do you think?
6: I agree. And I think this is kind of one of the bigger problems of a discussion that we're having, not only with court hearings, but also with the Supreme Court, which is, should we have televised hearings? Should we have televised courtroom proceedings? And I think the Lindsey Clancy case proves no, we shouldn't. To your point, Reddington has made these outlandish comments. He also seemed to suggest or insinuate that the holdout juror may be bigoted toward disabled Americans because Lindsey Clancy's in a wheelchair. And you say someone would say these outlandish statements only if they hope to either be gearing up for some kind of Netflix documentary that they think they may be able to star in, or they want a viral clip. They want to taint a future jury pool by saying, well, these are things you should keep in the back of your mind. This person may be prejudiced, and you know the worst thing in the world is to be prejudiced, so you can't have that. I do think that there's no fair trial that will happen. I also think this holdout is an absolute patriot, because at the end of the day, you can sympathize with someone who's struggling with mental health issues, but that's not a permission slip to go and murder your children, something that is not contested by either party. That's the crazy thing here. No one is arguing that she didn't kill her children. She's admitted she's killed her children. And I think the reason you see women in particular supporting Lindsey Clancy is they've been sold this lie that motherhood and marriage are these shackles, and if you get into them, you're going to be stuck, and society's never going to help you get out. And so they see a little bit of their future selves in Lindsey Clancy. That is, well, she had three children, and she was overwhelmed, and that could be me one day, so I should support her. Instead of saying that was a, you know, exception to the rule, she had a lot of help from her husband, from a psychiatrist, from a nanny, and she still nonetheless made the conscious decision to murder her three children. And I think that's why you see that gender divide.
5: My God. All I know is after what happened with Charlie Kirk, Brianna, and what happened with Luigi Mangione, where people celebrated Kirk's assassination, which happened, you know, almost a year ago, September 10th, Utah Valley University. And then Luigi Mangione shoots a guy in the back, and he's a father of two as well, just like Charlie was. Charlie's kids were, you know, 2 and 3 years old, and people celebrate this. And that's where we are at this point, where it's almost celebrated that it was a hung jury and she won't go to jail. It's like, what about the kids? Anybody think about the kids? I don't know. And that's that. Anyway, thanks so much for joining us here. It's good to see that you, me, and Elias, my producer, are all working. And that's a great thing. It's a labor of love, right? Right, Brianna? Like, we like what we do. And I'll give you 5 seconds to add to that.
6: I like what I do. It doesn't feel like work.
5: It doesn't, right? They pay us to do this. Well, sometimes. But yeah, I know. I know what you mean. Inside joke. Anyway, this is Joe Concha. Brianna Lyman, thanks so much. Senior, multiple major correspondent for The Federalist and a ubiquitous presence on CNN and Fox News. Thanks so much for joining us. We will talk again soon, my friend.
6: Thank you.
5: All right. Thank you. This is Joe Concha. This is Joe Concha at Night. We wrap this puppy up in just a moment.
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8: This is John Catsimatidis. 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The amount of chemicals companies have been putting into our food for the last 30 years. Why? They want it to last longer on the shelves. Well, I have to thank President Trump, Secretary Kennedy, and Dr. Oz. They went to war with putting chemicals in our food in America. Lately, General Mills, no more dyes in the General Mills cereals. Kellogg's, no more chemicals in our cereals. My favorite, M&M's. Starting in August, all the M&M's that go to Amazon have no more chemicals in their M&M's, but the ones that go to supermarkets do. What is the truth? 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I'm John Catsimatidis, and that's the Cat's Corner.
3: This is Moving America. Here's Jake Novak.
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9: The partisan media machine, well, they're at it again, desperately pretending it is Donald Trump figured out. And who better to lead the parade than Karl Rove, who's been spectacularly wrong about Trump before. Now, Rove says hitting more than 30 rallies for Republican candidates will backfire because of Trump's unfavorable numbers. I mean, you've got to be kidding me. Apparently, when Rove is wrong, it's analysis. When Trump proves him wrong, well, it's a warning sign. And naturally, they obsess over Trump's unfavorables while conveniently ignoring the fact that Democrats are deeply unpopular too. That isn't journalism. It's partisan wishful thinking dressed up as expertise. The tired majority isn't listening to their predictions. And we're asking, is government delivering? This is not Karl Rove's therapy session. This is a midterm election. I'm Michael Cohen.
10: 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I'm Lisa Ritchie. President Trump may soon be pushing for another geographical name change. Worldwide News Network's Stacey Lynn reports.
11: After an idea that appears to have started as an online hoax, the president suggested New Mexico could be renamed New America. He posted a map on Truth Social with a big X over Mexico and replaced it with America. He wrote that many people had suggested the change, calling New America more prestigious and beautiful. But New Mexico Governor Michelle Lujan Grisham quickly rejected the idea, saying the state's name isn't up for debate. And she also accused the White House of wasting time coloring on maps while families deal with rising gas prices and other costs. Stacey Lynn, Worldwide News Network, Washington.
10: Singer Ciara and Russell Wilson are having another baby. They just announced it on Instagram. This is the Worldwide News Network.

0: 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Here's Joe Concher.
1: Welcome back, everybody. So, we are now basically at football season. Amazing! I mean, college football over the weekend. We saw that Michigan game. Oh, my God. I mean, I have never seen a robbery like that before, ever. Seriously. If you didn't see it, Saturday night, NBC, it's like 11:30 at night. Game started at 8. Western Michigan, little Western Michigan, is playing the University of Michigan in the Big House. And they're up 12-7. And there's 5 seconds left. Michigan's at midfield. They throw a ball to the end zone. And the quarterback for Michigan throws it out of the end zone. It gets knocked down. And the game's at 0. People are leaving the field. Players are celebrating on the Western Michigan side. They beat the mighty Michigan, which no one expected. They were something like 25-point favorites. Well, suddenly there was a review going on, and I'm at home. I got off work. I'm just like kind of like almost zoning in and out at that point as far as like being totally exhausted. I'm like, wait, are they reviewing this play? And they did. And it turned out they found a magical second to put back on the clock where Michigan gets to have another Hail Mary. And, of course, they complete it, and they win 13-12. So that was the start of the football season, which the worst call ever, but you'll keep tuning in, right? I mean, the ratings keep going up and up. So let's go through the Giants and Jets as far as their win totals. And you could save the tape. Elias, save the tape. This is November 7th. We're around 10 o'clock at night. The Giants are predicted. All right. You could bet this one way or the other. All right. Over 7.5 wins. Do you think the Giants will win 8 games this year? Jackson Dart stays healthy. Neighbors back. You know, they got obviously Harbaugh. He wins everywhere he goes. Will they win 8 games, which is still a losing record these days? That's 8-9. That's the threshold. Do I think they'll get there? Yeah, I think Harbaugh is that good. I really do. Giants over. All right, save that, Elias. The Jets are at 5.5 wins over under. So if they go 6-11, you win. Like a horrible season, and you still went. I still don't think they get there. I'm sorry. They just know. It's a hard division. They got to play the Patriots twice, the Bills twice. That's 4 losses right there. And overall, they're the Jets. Never bet on the Jets to do something positive. So I'm going under there as well. As far as the Yankees, they're 4 out right now of the Rays. They're not going to win the division. They're going to have to go through the wild card. That's going to be messy. Judge, we don't know about. Stanton, we don't know about. No World Series again. Think about this. They beat the Mets in 2000. They beat the Phillies. A lot of steroid players on the Yankees in 2009. Okay, I guess it counts. But now we're talking about 17 years since the Yankees won a World Series. That is a drought like in my lifetime we have not seen. So regardless, they make the playoffs. I guess that's good enough. And that's better than most teams around here. That's certainly for sure. Go Devils! We'll preview them in October when that season starts. Anyway, this is Joe Concha. We're back tomorrow night, 9 p.m. Eastern Time on WABC and on stations around the country, around the world. Until then, I got 2 words for you, echoing the late.
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3: I'm Lisa Ritchie. The National Transportation Safety Board is investigating Sunday's fatal crash of a plane in Miami. The pilot and co-pilot are not among the 5 fatalities. NTSB spokesperson Jennifer Homendy says 2 vehicles were struck by the jet when it overshot the runway, hitting first a contracted cleaning company's van.
4: In the van were 7 persons on board. The aircraft then traveled through a perimeter fence and impacted a Toyota Corolla Cross LE, which was traveling on Northwest 67th Avenue, and then continued into the grass.
3: Homendy says investigators were able to locate the 2 so-called black boxes. The aircraft remains at the northwest edge of the airport. Both the NTSB and the FAA are continuing to investigate. One of the objects that temporarily shut down the San Diego airport on Friday may have been a communications and weather balloon being tested by an aerospace company. San Diego International says a drone and a weather balloon caused a ground stop for 2.5 hours Friday as the FAA investigated the security issue. Canada is hitting back with new tariffs on billions of dollars in American goods, escalating the trade fight with the U.S. The tariffs take effect just after midnight and range from 15 to 50%, covering about over $27 billion in U.S. imports. They target products including steel, dairy, appliances, farm equipment, electronics, and paper products. Canada says the tariffs are in response to the 50% duties imposed by President Trump on Canadian goods. American envoys say they've made progress in restarting peace talks between Russia and Ukraine. News Nation's Robert Sherman reports from Qatar.
5: On the one hand, Special Envoy Steve Witkoff, Jared Kushner going to Russia to meet with the Russian leadership. We've seen that happen a few times. But the next day, going to Kyiv, meeting with Ukrainian President Volodymyr Zelensky. We've been hearing from our sources in Kyiv asking the question, why has it taken this long in order for the American negotiating team to go to Kyiv, to go to Ukraine? Well, finally, you had this moment here going directly from Moscow to Kyiv. So this is significant. All sides are optimistic. But as we've seen here, peace has proven to be elusive in this conflict.
3: Monday, the Kremlin did not rule out three-way talks with the United States and Ukraine aimed at ending the conflict. And President Trump has people wagging their tongues about his new haircut. Apparently, it's a little darker and it's tousled with his familiar side part flipped to the other side. This is the Worldwide News Network.
6: I'm Michael Cohen. On the latest episode of When You Know Unleashed, I know Donald Trump. I worked for him. I stood beside him. I saw how he operated when the cameras were on and when they weren't. I helped create a president, paving the road to the White House. You all know how the rest of the story plays out. Now I'm sitting across from him again. We're talking weaponization, political lawfare, and plans for the new ballroom, plus so much more.
7: These are vicious people, and what they've done to our country is bad, and now they're on the other side of it, and we're not weaponizing. 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
6: So don't miss one of the most thought-provoking conversations yet. Yeah. When you know, Unleashed with me, Michael Cohen. 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
3: We now know that at least five people were stabbed during the Juve and West Indian Day parade celebrations today in Brooklyn. The overnight Juve event has been associated with violence for years. The West Indian Day parade through Crown Heights is an event focused on celebrating Caribbean cultures and the people of New York City who reside within those communities. A couple animal-related stories to tell you about. For one thing, officials in Bayonne, New Jersey spent the weekend freeing pigeons from netting that they set up underneath a bridge. It was supposed to keep birds and their droppings from fouling the area up, but they've been getting stuck. Officials are sharing their thoughts.
11: It's horrible. Look, they're getting stuck. This is the first time I've seen this.
12: Well, they just put them up, so we got to see, but I'm still concerned about it.
13: It's definitely a lot better. It was terrible. It was absolutely disgusting. We walked with our grandkids to the park, and it was dead pigeons. It was poop. It was disgusting.
3: Meanwhile, on Long Island, Dr. Teddy Johnson makes house calls for animals in his vet boat. The veterinarian is bringing the care directly to pets on Fire Island. His 30-foot boat travels the Great South Bay with equipment that safely stores medications, and he's already handled more than 40 appointments this season alone. Down in South Jersey, a former Cape May County official has been charged with forgery and theft. The county prosecutor says Anthony Robinson, who was in charge of hazmat preparedness, set up a company to bill local fire departments for training that was funded by grants. The 67-year-old Lower Township man was arrested last Thursday and released. From the 77 WABC Weather Center, tonight looks mostly clear with a low around 64 degrees. 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

feisty, fearless, and fair. She's an Emmy-winning journalist from the White House to war zones, telling all sides of the story. 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
1: And happy Labor Day, everybody. I hope you had a good time. I am working here on the Rita Cosby Show, as many of you also did today. We'll get to the Democratic Socialists who don't think you should ever have to work. They had a big convention in Chicago. We're going to talk about that and a whole bunch more. And also, just in the last few minutes, reports coming out that some of the networks may or may not cover the GOP's first ever midterm convention, which is going to take place this week on Wednesday and Thursday, appropriately, in beautiful Dallas, Texas. President Trump going to be speaking. There's sort of a list of folks that are already kind of released that will be there on the stage. They include, of course, the president, the vice president, Treasury Secretary, RFK Jr., Caroline Leavitt, Donald Trump Jr., the Speaker of the House, a lot of prominent Republicans from every shape or form, and a lot of these key candidates that are also running as well in House, Senate, and governor's races. Because, of course, this two-day event really is focused on galvanizing the base, getting the base out to vote. And really, there is a huge battle for Congress now that we're in the final stretch heading to the midterm elections, which are only now 2 months away. I mean, you think about that, 2 months away, less than 2 months at this point. And this is going to be down to the wire in some of the states, especially if you look at in places like Texas, in places like Michigan, and a whole bunch of these spots. It really is anybody's race. And that's what makes it so interesting and so powerful that they could go kind of almost anyway. By the way, there's also a lot of brouhaha because Rudy Giuliani said he does not think that Mayor Zora Mamdani should be at the reading of the names at the 9/11 anniversary, the very somber anniversary that's going to take place this Friday. Many people are saying on the Democratic side that they find it abhorrent that he made those comments. They're saying that he's being divisive that he made those comments. What about Mayor Mamdani and a lot of his comments like globalize the Intifada? Give me a break. 1-800-848-9222, 1-800-848-9222. And you are listening to The Rita Cosby Show on a busy Labor Day. There's no slow day here on The Rita Cosby Show. Well, the stakes couldn't be higher, especially for Congress, if you look at what is at stake. If the House goes to Republicans, if it stays in Republicans' hands, if it flips to the Democrats, even if it's a narrow margin, every vote counts. And that's when the DSA candidates, especially a number of the House ones that are coming in, their votes will be very pivotal. You know, that means that the Democratic Party is going to acquiesce to basically everything they want. You've got Chevalier in New York, for example. She looks like she's a shoo-in. She's in a blue district. There's a couple others that are clearly in very much 99% blue districts, essentially. I'm being metaphoric, but pretty much a given that they will get it. And so when you've got that and you've got a narrow majority, if the Democrats should win, you know, they're right away, they'll start talking about impeaching President Trump. It'll be like President Trump, not 2.0 weaponization. It'll be President Trump 10.0, because we've seen it over and over and over again. And there's no sign that the Democrats seem to be stopping on this one. That's for sure. So here is Democratic Congressman Jason Crow, and he doesn't even hide it. He's just crowing out loud and saying the game plan is to impeach Trump. Take a listen. This is Cut 32.
2: Jamie Raskin, Maryland Democrat, on another network this morning saying the president's undoubtedly committed impeachable offenses. Is that the plan? Is that what people should be looking for if Democrats win 2 years of impeachment inquiries?
3: The plan is for accountability. Now, I know a lot about impeachment because I prosecuted the first impeachment trial. I sat on the floor of the Senate in my first term in Congress and made the case to those senators. I looked in their eye and I said, Donald Trump is a danger. Mm-hmm. He is not qualified. He's not competent. And he's corrupt. They didn't listen to me then, even though there were plenty of warning signs. So impeachment is one tool of many. And I'm less concerned about, you know, the specific tools And I won't hesitate to use that tool if we need to. Mm-hmm. But what we have to do is look at what's available and what's going to deliver results for accountability. That's what I'm concerned about.
1: So whatever is going to deliver results, including another impeachment of President Trump, don't forget Al Green, who's leaving. He's even already going for it. He doesn't care. He's on his way out the door and he's like, impeach, impeach, impeach, impeach. So if you don't think it's going to be full steam ahead on the impeachment front, I don't know what is. 1-800-848-9222. 1-800-848-9222. And you are listening to The Rita Cosby Show. And of course, the other big thing, as I mentioned at the top of the show, the Democratic Socialist Convention took place in Chicago. And what a contrast that is to the Republican GOP one. Think about what a difference. You got the GOP one taking place in the heart of Dallas with the ranchers and the cowboys and the patriots and all those people, not the patriots, the New England patriots, the patriotic Americans, and a whole bunch of others. And then you've got the DSA convention, appropriately, where else but in Chicago, where you've got Brandon Johnson as, of course, the mayor, and, of course, you have J.B. Pritzker as the governor. So what a perfect pairing and the perfect place for a DSA convention. And who better to be the keynote speaker at a DSA convention than the one and only leader of the Democratic Party, the, quote, social influencer, Hassan Piker. Remember the guy who's palsy-walsy with El Sayed and Zoran Mondani and so many others. The one who Zoran Mondani said, oh, I don't, you know, he's just an influencer. And El Sayed said, oh, you mean that guy from California who I've been hanging around so much? Yeah, that one. Well, here is Hassan Piker at the convention. And he said, you know what? Here's my standard for candidates for the future for the Democratic Party.
0: If it were up to me, I would make sure that every Democrat was very critical of Israel and wanted to hold Israel accountable, not just Trump accountable, but Israel accountable and stop spending so much money on endless militarism overseas, endless militarism in the Middle East. That would be my dream. But right now, I'm a very pragmatic person. We're not living in that reality.
1: But he also did say that the Democratic Party is, quote, not very fond of him. He actually gave an interview to Fox. I think it was a Fox Digital reporter who came upon him there in Chicago, and he actually sat down with the Fox Digital reporter. I mean, in many ways, at least he's transparent. At least he's saying what he thinks. At least he's saying what he feels, you know? And then you've got people like El Sayed saying, oh, I don't really know him. Meanwhile, he's hanging around with him the day before his victory. He is the one who was soliciting him to go campaigning with him, according to Hassan Piker. He won't denounce him. I mean, this is really incredible. At least I give Hassan Piker credit for speaking out and saying what he thinks, as vile and disgusting as his comments are. But at least he is standing by most of them for the most part. So we all know who he is, as opposed to El Sayed and some of these others who are slightly trying to temper it down, or at least hoping to avoid answering the question until they hope to be elected in November. To me, that's actually even slicker and slyer. 1-800-848-9222. 1-800-848-9222. And here is Abdul El Sayed. I couldn't believe this one, guys, because here he is. And he was doing an interview with a couple hosts from, it's called Mish Mash, and it's Michigan. So Michigan Mash, it's a media outlet. And I think he was surprised that they suddenly started asking him about Israel and a whole bunch of other stuff. And he was like, oh, I don't know why you guys are asking me these questions. And then, of course, what does he do? He starts playing the race card. Listen to this.
4: Well, you've been asked many times whether you support a two-state solution regarding the Israeli-Palestinian conflict, and you generally say you support equal rights to self-determination for Jewish Israelis and Palestinians. Can you tell us, like, what does that mean? Does that mean, Zach, with all due respect, this
5: has been hashed and rehashed. This is the Mitch Mash podcast. I'm focused on what's happening for the 10 million people in this state. It's so frustrating to me that people want to make this race about something that's happening 6,000 miles away when we've got kids who can't afford a next meal here at home. So, you know, I'd love to focus on the issues relevant to Michiganders who listen to this podcast. If we want to talk about Israel, we can. I'm not going to change my position on that. I've been absolutely clear. I want our money spent here instead of sending in the form of bombs and tanks over there. I just find it so interesting that I never get asked about this question on the stump. But it seems to me that every time I sit down with anybody in the press, it seems that that's the most important question. I always wonder why it is that set of questions instead of questions relevant to the folks who are actually making votes on whether or not they can afford their gas and groceries. And so we can pick apart issues relevant to 6,000 miles away in foreign policy, or we can focus on issues here at home. But I'd love to have a conversation about Michiganders right now who cannot afford their gas or their groceries. That's what I'm focused on. That's what I've been focused on in a campaign to get money out of politics, put money in your pocket, pass Medicare for All.
6: Sure. I mean, I'd argue that you have talked about this issue a lot in your campaign, but we do want to talk about
5: it. It tends to be the first question everybody likes to ask me. I wonder why. I mean, does it have something to do with my name? Maybe, you know, how I pray? It's fascinating to me that I'm running to represent 10 million people who live here, and you want to ask me about people living somewhere else. And I just think I want to be talking about people living here.
1: That's an incredible answer. I can't believe you're asking me, does that have to do with my name, Abdul Rahman Mohammed Al-Sayed, or how I pray? It has nothing to do with any of those. It's your positions. It's your statements. It's who you're hanging around with. And he wants to kind of keep turning it that if you ask, oh, it has to do with, like, what's so radical about my statements? I can't stand Israel. And I was essentially praising or sympathizing with the guy who rammed his car and was on a suicide attempt and a murder attempt at a synagogue there in Michigan. Michiganders do care about it. Americans do care about it. He just wants to downplay it until November. I'm telling you, this guy is scary. I've said this before. I think he is a lot scarier than Zoran Mondani, a lot more dangerous, a lot more vocal, a lot more of a fighter. You look at some of the comments that he has made. You look at the fact that his mother worked for an organization that was giving funds to Osama bin Laden and Al-Qaeda, the organization she worked for several years. I don't believe in coincidences. That's my belief. 1-800-848-9222. 1-800-848-9222. Let's go to Al in Yonkers. Al, your thoughts tonight, and happy Labor Day, Al.
7: And to you, Rita, happy Labor Day to you. Yeah, and you know, in history, we've seen the left flank try to cause problems for, like, Harry Truman. You saw that with Henry Wallace, and then that fizzled out. In 1980, you've seen at the time, and still hasn't really gained that much momentum, you've seen Ted Kennedy in 80 take on Carter and talk about universal health care, but it hasn't come to fruition. But the problem now is we actually see these people being elected, and it's concerning, like you mentioned out, the congresswoman who likely will replace Espala up in the Washington Heights area.
1: Yeah, Espaillat. Yep, Espaillat, who, by the way, was head of the Hispanic caucus.
7: Yeah.
1: I mean, it's not just anybody. That's shocking.
7: It was shocking, and I didn't think it was going to happen, but it did. And what's concerning is your guest today on Katz and Cosby, which I thought was so true, for Pritzker, who I didn't know until today when the former governor of Illinois said that he happens to be of Jewish descent, that he would be on the stage with Piker was alarming to me.
1: I agree. I thought that was appalling that he was a speaker and he was on the stage with the DSA candidates, too. I mean, that's like, you know what the DSA candidates stand for. You know what their background is. He knows Pritzker because Pritzker and he worked together, you know, for many, many years. So he knows him well. And for Pritzker, like you said, and me too, when he said, I didn't realize Pritzker had been at the DSA conference until he told me that a couple hours ago. And that's shocking because we all know who Hassan Piker is. And to go to a place where Hassan Piker is be on the stage with him and also to even be at a DSA convention when, if you look at everything that's in their platform, Al, everything is anti-Israel. Al, do me a favor. Right. I want to continue this with you. We got to go to a hard break, but I want to continue because I agree. I found that abhorrent. We're going to continue with Al and also continue with your calls, everybody. 1-800-848-9222. And we'll be right back here on this Labor Day on The Rita Cosby Show.
8: 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Here's Yana Derillis.
9: This is your travel report celebrating 250 years of America. Freedom 250. In 1620, the Mayflower landed at Plymouth Rock, and a nation took root. 400 years later, that story's still alive. Stroll Boston's brick streets, follow the Freedom Trail past Paul Revere's house, and let the old North Church bells ring overhead. Slurp a steaming bowl of clam chowder and crack into a buttery lobster roll by the harbor. In 1663, King Charles II sent Rhode Island a letter unlike any other, granting full freedom of religion, a first in the colonial world. That very charter still rests in the State House in Providence. Wander Newport's cobblestone streets, sink your toes into the sands of Easton's Beach, dig into golden clam cakes and creamy clam chowder by the shore as the sun sets. This vacation, choose America. Yana Derillis for the Worldwide News Network.
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10: Is the movie Home Alone 2 cursed? Social media thinks so. Four actors from the cast of the 1992 film have died in 2026. Catherine O'Hara, Brenda Flicker the Pigeon Lady, Tim Curry, and J.P. Morgan. One person writing on Instagram, "Hey Universe, to be clear, the next one should not be Macaulay." It's worth pointing out that a majority of the film's ensemble are still alive and well.
8: This is the Red Apple Entertainment Report. This is Moving America. Here's Jake Novak.
11: Tesla is going all in on autonomous vehicles with one snazzy, wild, out-of-this-world exception. I'm talking about the next-generation Tesla Roadster, and this could finally be the month that it gets unveiled. There are reports it will include an optional SpaceX package that will include cold gas thrusters and a 0-60 time of less than 1 second. But just be glad there's still one car Elon Musk is still willing to let some of us drive. With Moving America, I'm Jake Novak.
8: And now, the latest from Wall Street.
12: Well, as you know, Wall Street's been closed today for Labor Day. Trading gets underway tomorrow morning at 9:30 once again. On Wednesday, Apple has a big surprise in China event. We might see the first foldable iPhone. You never know. It's rumored to be called the iPhone Ultra. John Ternus, the new CEO, will do the honors if it's true. The big numbers arrive on Thursday and Friday. That's producer prices for August, due Thursday, followed by consumer price index on Friday. The inflation data could be especially important as the Fed prepares for its September the 15th and 16th policy meeting. Markets are already on edge about this, as you know. Investors will also be watching corporate earnings very closely, including Larry Ellison's Oracle on Thursday and the supermarket pupil Kroger on Friday for clues about consumer spending. So after a shaky start last week to September, Wall Street enters the new week with inflation and the Middle East likely to be the main market movers again. John Terrett, Worldwide News Network.
1: This is the Rita Cosby Show on 77 WABC. Tomorrow night is the big primary election in New Hampshire, and one of the key races is the GOP primary for U.S. Senate between former U.S. Senator from Massachusetts Scott Brown and John Sununu. Here is Senator Scott Brown, who joined us earlier on Katz and Cosby.
13: Tell you what, it feels so much like 2010 when I stopped the Democrat supermajority. Didn't get any help from anyone from D.C. or just the regular people around the country when I stopped that supermajority down 41 and won by six. And I'll tell you what, it feels the same way here. It's unbelievable.
14: We got to fix New Hampshire. We got to fix Massachusetts. We got to fix Vermont, because the Republicans in New Hampshire, Massachusetts, Vermont, that whole northeast area need to be represented in Washington.
13: Well, you're not kidding there, John. It's funny, we have Kelly Ayotte as our governor, supermajority in the Senate, large majority in the House, and a supermajority in the Executive Council, but we have four knuckleheads who are thwarting our New Hampshire advantage. More taxes, more spending, men and boys and women and girls sports, open borders, sanctuary cities, you name it. And I'll tell you, I'm running because, you know, with my military experience of almost 40 years, my ambassadorial experience representing New Zealand, Cook, Niue, Samoa, our interest in Antarctica, and being a grandfather, understanding the challenges of young families, you know, respectfully, the other people are, you know, John's good, but he hasn't been around for 20 years. And he just doesn't have that experience. So I'm having a lot of fun. Don't believe anything you're reading because it feels so much like 2010. I just did this parade and it was like, it was overwhelming. We ran out of everything. We ran out of bumper stickers, handouts, balloons, flags, and everyone was saying, we're voting for you, dude, and all of our friends are voting for you. So it's going to be very, very exciting. So hold on to your hats.
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15: And Alex.
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0: Some good Labor Day song. She does work hard for the money. You guys know I work hard for the money. 1-800-848-9222. And when we come back, we will continue your calls because there's a lot on tap this week. We got the RNC mid-year convention, midterm convention. It's the first one ever, and a lot's at stake.
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2: Okay, this is what the older people did to you. It's a generational theft, and this is where you're heading. But I'll make a prediction. If you don't mind, I'll make a prediction on the show that, you know, Bitcoin's going to 10x from here over the next 15 years because more and more people, as these younger people get older, they're going to be like, okay, wait a minute. I want to store my savings. I want to store my value in a finite asset. If an asteroid lands here, Elon Musk plucks one using SpaceX and plucks one from the belt and drops it here, you could drop $10 trillion worth of gold here on this earth, and then all of a sudden gold becomes less scarce than it actually once was. Can't really find Bitcoin on an asteroid somewhere. You know, this is a very unique, very special asset.
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5: E-star Barbara Eden quickly went on to social media to assure her fans that she's fine after missing an event due to what organizers called a sudden illness. The 95-year-old says it was a big miscommunication. My doctor very recently prescribed a brand new medication that turned out to have some nasty side effects, she told the concerned fans. She reassures everyone that she's fine and apologizes for missing the Cinecon Legacy Award. And the family of Celeste Rivas Hernandez is calling for the death penalty for singer David. Today would have been the girl's 16th birthday, and Tuesday marks 1 year since her remains were found in the trunk of a Tesla in a Hollywood tow yard that belonged to the singer. His real name is David Burke. He's accused of having a sexual relationship with the 14-year-old and then killing her when she threatened to come forward. Lisa Ritchie, Worldwide News Network.
0: This is the Rita Cosby Show on 77 WABC. With the somber 25th anniversary of 9/11 fast approaching, where do we stand with the threats to our nation? Are we prepared? Here is former Congressman Peter King from New York, who used to chair the House Homeland Security Committee.
6: Yeah, in many ways, the terrorists are in the same position as they were on September 10th. Listen, President Bush, give him credit, and he set up defenses so that an attack like 9/11 could not happen again. Having said that, the terrorists are also adapting, and they have other methods. They have other means. So we have to adapt with them. We have to stay ahead of them. You have ISIS, you have Al-Qaeda, you have various splinter groups here in the United States. You have other Islamist terror groups. So we have to stay on it. My concern is that, for instance, the Department of Homeland Security and the Committee on Homeland Security were set up after 9/11 because of the terror threat. And now so much emphasis is going on illegal immigration. That's only part of the issue. I mean, yeah, I hope we're still monitoring terrorism the way we should. But I know, for instance, here in New York, with the apparatus that Ray Kelly and Bloomberg have set up, I think that's been somewhat dismantled. I think Jessica Tisch will do all she can with the tools that they still allow her to use. But it's not like it was when Kelly was there, when basically we were, I can say, having been in Washington at that time, the NYPD had more Arabic speakers than the entire FBI did. They had basically their own FBI and their own CIA, and they stopped between 19 and 20 different attacks on the city of New York. And I just hope we keep that same emphasis on. I'm not sure we are. I mean, you're very seldom to hear anyone even talking about terrorism. Again, it's limited to immigration, which is part of the issue, but that really is separate from what ISIS and Al-Qaeda may do.

So I am glad. One thing I should say, having Andrew Garbarino from New York now being the chairman of the Homeland Security Committee, he is able to focus more attention, I think, than would be there otherwise. But, no, I'm so concerned. I really am very concerned. That listen, I'm not trying to, cry wolf here, and I'm trying to say an attack is around the corner. But it could happen at any moment, and we have to constantly be on our guard. And I hope we have the funding and the mechanism, everything in place, to do all we can to prevent it.

0: The Rita Cosby Show presents Back the Blue.
1: And this Back the Blue segment coming from Springfield Township, Ohio, where a mother and her four-month-old baby were among those who were rescued by boat after heavy storms flooded the area. The police had to use a Zodiac boat to evacuate residents from a home around 7 p.m. The mother said she watched the water rise outside her home before it began seeping into the house. And she said, "It started coming into my sliding door and the walls underneath the trim in the front room. I was like, okay, we have got to get out of here immediately." She said she was afraid to walk through the floodwater, mostly out of concern for the safety of her four-month-old baby. "You don't know what it's like in the water, and it's already above our knees. Carrying him like I was going to slip and fall and possibly hurt my son, that was not going to happen." Suddenly, luckily, the Zodiacs came in. The guys stepped up. They did what they needed to do, said the chief, and they were able to evacuate the mother and the four-month-old baby. Brought them into a lifeboat as the rain was pouring down, and luckily to safety. A very scary situation. The mother said she was so grateful to the first responders who rescued her family, and of course, especially her little four-month-old baby named Elliot. And bravo to our great men and women in blue. Well, we're going to go back to Alan Yonkers in 1 second. We were talking about the DSA convention in Chicago, and Al, you brought this up about Rod Blagojevich. We talked with him earlier on Katz and Cosby, the former governor of Illinois, and this is what he had to say about the good old DSA in the Windy City.
2: "They're an angry breed of Democrats. They're filled with anger, hatred. In many ways, they're nihilistic and anarchists. I don't want to go to such an extent to say that they celebrate assassinations of corporate people, but I mean, there's evidence to suggest that some of them sort of do. And this particular guy, Hassan Piker, has said all kinds of anti-Semitic things. And it is shocking to me that the Democratic Party would somehow have room for people like that. And it's shocking to me that our governor, Pritzker, who's Jewish, would actually go to that event and speak on the same stage as Hassan Piker. Pritzker is so shameless in his political aspirations that even his own faith and his own ethnic group isn't so important to him that he's willing to share a stage with a guy like that."
1: Very powerful. And just to remind you of some of the things Hassan Piker has said, shame on you, J.B. Pritzker, for selling your soul. Here's a little bit of what Hassan Piker said about those who support Israel.
3: "Will you endorse the 2028 candidate if they are pro-Israel in a way that you don't like? If you ultimately are about defeating fascism in this country as you describe it, surely shouldn't you get on board with whoever the main candidate is?"
4: "Luckily, I don't think I will have to make that calculation at all, because there is 0% chance that whoever the elected Democrat is that wins the primary will be pro-Israel in any way, shape, or form. You'll see."
1: And here's what he said about Republicans.
5: I hate Republicans. I oppose them. I say that all the time. I think that the Republicans are far more damaging. The biggest terrorists, the biggest domestic terrorists in this country, the biggest terrorists internationally, is the Republican Party. And not only that, but it's just like I want to fight against the growing fascist movement in this country.
1: And what about Hamas versus Israel? He seems to like Hamas.
6: So my question is, when you say Hamas is 1,000 times better, do you actually mean that? Or is that a rhetorical move or like a solidarity signal? Like what?
5: I mean, it's all of the above. I do mean it. I think it's a rhetorical move because it frustrates a lot of people. I've also said I'm a harm reduction voter. I'm a lesser evil voter. And therefore, I would vote for Hamas over Israel every single time.
1: And what about America? How great is our country? Not much, according to Hassan.
7: "Empires never die quietly. And we must end the American empire regardless. The fall of the USSR was one of the greatest catastrophes of the 20th century. Just wait."
1: Yeah. What a shame that the USSR fell apart and we got to end America. How does that make any sense to you guys? You're an American. 1-800-848-9222. Let's go back to Al on this Labor Day. So, Al, I wanted to play that clip, especially because you referenced it, about the fact that there was J.B. Pritzker, Jewish, hanging out with Hassan Piker at the DSA convention, that he's so desperate for votes, so desperate, I guess, for attention, that he is willing to go on the stage in a very deplorable, deplorable way at a DSA convention and embrace someone who is clearly not supportive of Israel in any shape or form. I mean, that says it all. That is pathetic. And you know what I thought about, Al, with this? Do you remember the Michigan woman? She's the Michigan Attorney General. And do you remember? She's Jewish. And she said, I'm not going to show up at my nominating convention because I'm too scared, because I'm Jewish. And she found it abhorrent, the things that they were saying about Jews. So I thought she had a moral compass. And then it came out last week that she said, essentially, I guess what J.B. Pritzker is doing, that which is why it reminded me of her. She essentially said, you know what, just kind of bite your tongue and still vote for Democrats for the greater good. Even if these DSA candidates, you know, are terrible for Israel and want to annihilate Israel, essentially, just don't worry about your own self-preservation or the Jews' preservation. Still vote for them for the, quote, greater good. I mean, that it was a shocking statement. So how do you put her and J.B. Pritzker? How do you describe them?
8: Well, what the Attorney General did, in my opinion, in Michigan, I mean, she did a 180 on her position, and I personally found it disgraceful.
1: I did, too. I thought, I actually was very impressed when she was stepping up and saying, I'm not going to the convention. Yeah. I'm worried about threats. She said death threats to her and her family. And she's the attorney general. Like, first of all, she shouldn't be cowering in fear, but she should be arresting those that feel threatening to her and her family, that if they are indeed doing threats. I mean, that's her job as the attorney general, not to turn a blind eye. And then to say at the end of the day, just bite your tongue and just ignore what I said, because too bad about the Jewish citizens. We need DSA. I mean, I think somebody got to her. That's my opinion, Al.
8: Yeah, you know, I agree with you. I mean, I couldn't believe how she changed her position. I mean, this is not a state senator of a state. This is an attorney general of Michigan, and for her to say one thing and do totally the opposite, I just found it was something I couldn't believe a politician in a position like that would do.
1: Yeah, it really, to me, just showed a lack of moral courage, and it makes me wonder what happened to her, because she was so outspoken on it. Like, something must have happened to her where somebody said, hey, if you don't go along with us, blank, blank, or this is going to happen, or you better be with us or you're out of the party, you won't be AG, we'll vote you. Who knows? I mean, whatever it is, she should have come out and said, this is what happened to me. Because you don't just wake up one day and say, forgive everything and forget everything I said. I mean, it was such a bizarre. Yeah. And what about J.B. Pritzker? Shame on him. What it shows is they're all coddling these people. And even El Sayed, who's trying to pretend like he isn't, even though he clearly is, you know, he's saying, oh, they're not going to be around. He told Debbie Dingell, according to Debbie Dingell, he's not, El Sayed won't be seen in the state between now and Election Day, which, Al, means right after Election Day, he'll be hanging out all over the place.
8: That's right. That's right. And it's just a shame you see them all lockstep, even, you know, Kamala Harris. Now, you know, she's gone more to the left. You could see Ocasio-Cortez will probably do it when she runs for higher office. But for me, intellectually, she doesn't have the smarts to be a serious presidential contender.
1: Yeah, I don't know. I mean, I don't know if she is it depends how you mean serious. Serious in terms of quality or serious in terms of popularity? Because I actually think... Yeah, sure. I think she's going to be a contender. I hate to say that. I think if El Sayed, I think the game plan is, if El Sayed wins in Michigan, and I hope he doesn't, because Mike Rogers is an extraordinary man and candidate,
8: yes.
1: You know, but if, God forbid, El Sayed wins there, And obviously she will, I think, then feel emboldened. And I think it's going to help her tremendously because she'll have another good friend. I think not just her, but there's not just him, but there's a lot of DSA candidates that support her. She joined the DSA again just recently after letting her membership lapse, as if nobody ever thought that there was any question about it. But she technically did, just to say, hey, listen, I'm with you guys. So I think she's actually going to. When you say she's not a serious candidate, is that because you don't believe in her qualifications or you don't believe she's going to do it?
8: Well, I think she made a stumble last year when she was asked questions about Venezuela, and she seemed to not know much about the topic.
1: Yeah, right.
8: In order to go on as a candidate, you can't really make missteps like that. We saw Palin do that once, even though she was running for president. She was the running mate. When she was asked a question about Russia, you really have to be prepared, and you really have to, you know, be ready for prime time when you run for an office as the presidency.
1: Yeah, I agree. Although she'll probably try to prepare a big time between now and then. But you're right. That was, I do remember that. That was quite fumbly. For sure. Al, thank you. It's always great
8: to
1: talk with you. You too. Have a great, great rest of the Labor Day. Let's go to George in Eastern Long Island. Line four, the number's 1-800-848-9222. Go ahead, George.
9: Yeah, hi, Rita. John Casamitidis, a fellow Greek-American, will verify what I'm going to tell you. Up in Detroit by Monroe Street is a big with a Greek American community. It's not as, you know, they own the restaurants and all that stuff, but they're businessmen. And a lot of Canadians come over the bridge to shop there, entertain, buy things. And business is weighed down because of what's going on with President Trump. I can't understand why he did this thing with Canada. Not that I don't agree with him, because they've been taking advantage of us. Why didn't he wait to after the midterm? Also, I'd like to say something about Texas.
1: Now, but hold on before you move on. In terms of Canada, obviously he feels like they are not doing appropriately by the United States. I hear what you're saying about the midterms, although he always keeps saying that he's focused on what's best for the country, not necessarily putting politics. And he says that even with Iran, too. He's like, look, if I really was caring about the midterms, I wouldn't have, you know, started everything with Iran. But I felt it was critical. So, I mean, on one hand, you got to commend him. But hold on, George. Hold on. I'll let you get to it. The other part of this is that, I mean, we did a story the other day that there are Chinese auto parts, for example, parts that are coming into Canada. Then Canada then creates cars and sends them out without getting the tariffs attached to them because the China angle is not known. It's done covertly. So if they're sort of, you know, skirting certain tariffs and not abiding and being respectful to U.S. tariffs, you can understand. I'm not totally defending it because I agree. I hate to see fighting with neighbors. There's enough enemies out there that I think we should be focused on them versus Canada. So I hear with you on that. I'm not necessarily saying it's the right move, but I'm just trying to explain why, in part, in many ways, some of it is a noble mission. But I hear what you're saying. So now, yeah, let's go to Texas. Go ahead.
9: Okay. Texas, Tallarico is getting closer, and Senator Cruz doesn't seem so as optimistic that Tallarico doesn't have a chance. And the Republican candidate is very short of money. And President Trump, I don't think, has released it yet. So I don't know.
1: He did. Did you hear the latest? He released. They made a commitment for $10 million. The Super PAC, the MAGA Inc., specifically to that race. Like I think it's $5 million this week, $5 million the next week. So he did do that.
9: Okay. Then I'm wrong. But may I ask you a question? You've been a reporter for a long time. In the event, which I hope doesn't happen, they lose both houses. Do you think, like all the other stuff that I shouldn't call it stuff, all the policies he wants to get by, it's deeply hindered. Am I right to say that?
1: Yes. And that's why, if you agree with President Trump's policies and contrast it by the DSA policies, because that will be ruling the roost, because those few DSA candidates will have a lot of impact, because if it's a tight majority on the Democratic side, they're going to need every vote. So they're going to acquiesce to them, tooth and nail. But you're absolutely right. They will hinder the policies. They'll block. They've already said that that's their goal. If they get one of two houses, they will try to block because, you know, a lot of the legislation is formed in the House. Obviously, the impeachment process starts in the House. A lot of those things you have to go through the Senate, too. And I think that's less likely to flip. I think that's more likely to stay in Republican hands. But in terms of Texas, I want to go back to the Texas race, George, because that is a big one. On the numbers, you're right about the money. That Tallarico, by the way, I saw this. This is from September 2025 to June 2026. He raked in $68 million. You juxtapose that with Paxton, who from January 25 to June 26, a little shorter timetable, because he hopped in later, remember, but $9 million. But the good news is, as I did mention, that MAGA Inc. is putting in $10 million into that race. And that is because President Trump recognizes the last thing they can do is lose that seat there in Texas. That is pivotal. They cannot lose that Texas Senate seat. So President Trump is definitely trying big time to get Paxton over the edge. He's even saying doesn't dress that well, maybe doesn't look that good, but he's a good attorney general, and he's a lot better than the guy who thinks there's six genders. But there is a lot at stake, George, and I'm so glad that you're hitting on a lot of those points because they are important. George, thank you. Really interesting to hear from you. You got to call again. 1-800-848-9222. And everybody, this is the Rita Cosby Show. We will continue your calls right after the break.
0: It's the Rita Cosby Show. And now it's time for the Cat's Corner.
10: This is John Catsimatidis. 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The amount of chemicals companies have been putting into our food for the last 30 years. Why? They want it to last longer on the shelves. Well, I have to thank President Trump, Secretary Kennedy, and Dr. Oz. They went to war with putting chemicals in our food in America. Lately, General Mills, no more dyes in the General Mills cereals. Kellogg's, no more chemicals in our cereals. My favorite, M&M's. Starting in August, all the M&M's that go to Amazon have no more chemicals in their M&M's, but the ones that go to supermarkets do. What is the truth? No chemicals in our food. I want Americans to live longer. Live long and prosper. I'm John Catsimatidis, and that's the Cat's Corner.
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11: People ask me all of the time, Suzanne, when do I know when is the best time to buy a property? 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Why? It's the best country in the world. 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I'm Suzanne Miller.
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15: Worldwide News Network update. I'm Lisa Ritchie. Experts believe a sea lion found dead on a San Francisco beach likely died from exposure to a neurotoxin. Beachgoers saw the sea lion having seizures on a beach near the Presidio early Monday. Later, officials from the Marine Mammal Center confirmed its death and said it was likely due to the neurotoxin, which comes from harmful algae blooms. Fish eat the algae, absorbing the toxin, then the sea lions eat the fish. The wait is over for New York Yankees fans. Right fielder slugger Aaron Judge has been activated from the 60-day injured list, and he's set to play for the first time since May tomorrow night. The back-to-back American League Most Valuable Player rejoins a Yankees club that is four games back of Tampa Bay Rays. 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

0: here on the Rita Cosby Show. Matt Blaze knows I have a soft spot in my heart for my buddy Michael Jackson, who left us way too soon. One of the greatest performers ever. Don't you agree, Matt? Don't you? I know you're a Michael Jackson fan. And you work day and night, too, right? Because you're here at night, and then you leave during the daytime, right? So that fits you. Yours would be night and day.
1: Day and night in the dark. I didn't see dark this time of year.
0: Yours would be night and day. That's right? They need to flip it for you, right? We both love Michael Jackson. We both have good taste, right? Don't you think, Matt?
1: I think we do. We are always on par, on point with each other with the music.
0: Yeah, we are. We are. We're playing some good songs because it is Labor Day, and I hope all of you had a great, great Labor Day weekend. It's been a busy one. So let's continue with your calls, guys. 1-800-848-9222. 1-800-848-9222. I love putting Matt Blaze on the spot. Let's go to Joaquin in Pennsylvania, line two. Go ahead, Joaquin.
2: Good evening, Rita. Yes, Michael Jackson was an incredible performer. An innovator. I mean, I don't know if he's the one that had the most hits out of anybody. But anyway, before I begin, actually, to Mr. Katz and Matidi's happy birthday. You know, I'm probably your most offensive caller. And I got to tell you, these guys like Piker and Al Sayed, I'm sorry, man. That's treason. And as short as I'm not advocating violence, you know, but denaturalizing and deporting, you know, is an alternative to a firing squad. I'm sorry. You know, I can't help
0: Well, we don't want to go to the last one. Well, first, let me go to the happy stuff. You talked about it is John's birthday. And just to symbolize how hard of a worker he is and what a success he is, he did the morning show on WABC. And then he joined me, of course. The two of us do Katz and Cosby 5 to 6. So there is no rest for the weary. Even that was his birthday in between sitting at the pool. So I was happy he got a little bit of that. And I say if somebody doesn't love America, you're right. We don't need them here.
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6: I'm Elliot Goshman. A Labor Day weekend camping trip is interrupted by Immigration and Customs Enforcement in Western Washington. News Nation's Sharon Yu says park rangers at the Mount Baker Squalamie National Forest approached five families camping together and requested identification, describing what they called a garbage issue.
7: The rangers took pictures of the IDs of few of the adults.
8: I was like, why did you need to take a picture? And then he's like, well, if I come back again, I'll just write a ticket and then send it to your house.
7: Then Friday night, just before midnight,
9: we just heard the agents outside, like, shaking our tents, like, forcefully shaking him. They were saying, come out, we're police. He was like, okay, I need you to stay calm, and I'm gonna tell you this, but we're actually immigration agents.
7: Federal agents returned with the park rangers and arrested five men.
6: The men are still in custody and expected to be transferred out of state. A request for comment from the U.S. Forest Service was not immediately returned. Officials in Hawaii have issued a state of emergency as Hurricane Lowell bears down. News Nation affiliate KHON's Jocelyn Rose reports.
10: By Tuesday morning, it weakened significantly then. We're looking at around 75 mile per hour sustained wind speeds, just barely hanging on to that Category 1 status. It's really going to be tonight, this afternoon, into the early morning hours where Lowell is going to make its closest approach to us, and that is where we are going to monitor very, very closely.
6: Lowell is expected to be a Category 2 storm when it makes its nearest approach, passing west of Kauai later tonight or Tuesday morning. A big week ahead as the Republican National Committee holds its first ever midterm convention in Dallas. But not far from the convention, Garland, Texas police say a 911 call came in this morning about a man brandishing a large knife or machete. It took police two tries, but Officer Matt Pesta says they found the man.
11: He actually began swinging his machete as he continued to advance towards officers as they're yelling for him to drop the knife. As he gained distance on them, they had to utilize their department-issued weapon, and so several officers were involved in the shooting.
6: Officers negotiated for about 25 minutes, pleading for the man to drop the knife. At that point, he began advancing on them, and tasers didn't work. Several officers then opened fire, neutralizing the threat. And gas prices have hit a record high for the Labor Day weekend, averaging $4.14 per gallon.
12: And here in Southern California, we've got eye-popping prices like these due to added taxes and fuel restrictions. But getting around has never been more expensive.
6: This is the Worldwide News Network.
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13: We now know that at least five people were stabbed during the Juve and West Indian Day parade celebrations today in Brooklyn. The overnight Juve event has been associated with violence for years. The West Indian Day parade through Crown Heights is an event focused on celebrating Caribbean cultures and the people of New York City who reside within those communities. A couple animal-related stories to tell you about. For one thing, officials in Bayonne, New Jersey spent the weekend freeing pigeons from netting that they set up underneath a bridge. It was supposed to keep birds and their droppings from fouling the area up, but they've been getting stuck. Officials are sharing their thoughts.
14: It's horrible. Look, they're getting stuck. This is the first time I've seen this.
15: They just put them up, so we got to see, but I'm still concerned about it.
16: It's definitely a lot better. It was terrible. It was absolutely disgusting. We walked with our grandkids to the park, and it was dead pigeons. It was poop. It was disgusting.
13: Meanwhile, on Long Island, Dr. Teddy Johnson makes house calls for animals in his vet boat. The veterinarian is bringing the care directly to pets on Fire Island. His 30-foot boat travels the Great South Bay with equipment that safely stores medications, and he's already handled more than 40 appointments this season alone. Down in South Jersey, a former Cape May County official has been charged with forgery and theft. The county prosecutor says Anthony Robinson, who was in charge of hazmat preparedness, set up a company to bill local fire departments for training that was funded by grants. The 67-year-old Lower Township man was arrested last Thursday and released. From the 77 WABC Weather Center, tonight looks mostly clear with a low around 64 degrees. 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
19: America was built on the belief that all people were created equal and deserve equal protection under the law.
20: The founders believed that government should derive its power from the people through voting and civic participation. 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
21: The United States was founded on the idea that no one is above the law, including government officials. The rule of law helps ensure order, accountability, and equal treatment, making it a cornerstone of American government and society.
19: When the founders of this nation declared independence, they did so with bold conviction.
22: From these enduring truths emerged the principles that would shape the United States. Among them, liberty, equality, self-government, and the rule of law, ideals that continue to guide our nation to this day.
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1: Feisty, fearless, and fair. She's an Emmy-winning journalist from the White House to war zones, telling all sides of the story. This is the Rita Cox.

0: tonight on the Rita Cosby Show, we are praying for Hawaii as yet another major storm, a hurricane, is about to barrel down. It's been pounding Hawaii. This is the second one in just a few weeks. So praying for the great folks there. Also, the big storm that it seems to be coming in the midterms, and boy, the stakes could not be higher. You've got DSA candidates saying, take it or leave it, too bad. This is how we feel. We want to abolish ICE. We want to open the border. We want to cancel the Supreme Court, cancel the presidency. I mean, some of this is so lunatic. Defund the police is something we keep hearing over and over again, and many of them are not backing away from their policies. So over the weekend, this is Tim Scott, Congressman, Senator Tim Scott, actually, of the great state of South Carolina. And the senator said that he is very concerned at the stakes because this week, of course, is the first midterm GOP convention, the first one ever. It's going to take place Wednesday, Thursday in Dallas. As I mentioned earlier, the networks are trying to figure out if they're going to cover it. They should cover it. Are you kidding me? You've got the president of the United States, the vice president, all these key folks. So far, C-SPAN says it's covering. I believe Fox News is going to cover some. A number of others are going to cover some. But we're also hearing from some of the other networks that there's football games and that may conflict. They may not want to break in, or are they just using that as excuse? Because remember, whenever President Trump has done sometimes some of these big speeches of late, it's like, oh, we're busy. We're covering a cooking show involving tamales in Iceland. You know, I mean, it's like anything they can think of not to have to cover it. So we'll see where it goes. They should cover it. It's an important event. And the midterms are certainly important because the stakes couldn't be higher. So here is Senator Tim Scott of South Carolina talking about this weekend about what he thinks of this Democratic Party.
1: Democrats will find a way to impeach President Trump, his cabinet, and frankly, even judges. They want to pack the Supreme Court. The one way to stop that from happening is to make sure that we defend the majority that we currently have.
0: And here on the flip side is Democrat Jamie Raskin, because all he's talking about is impeach, impeach, impeach. Take a listen.
2: Do you believe that President Trump has committed impeachable offenses at this point?
3: Undoubtedly. We don't have time to remotely scratch the surface, but going to war without a declaration of war, for example, continually defying Congress in terms of our appropriation of money, stealing our spending power from us. I mean, I would say even just bulldozing the East Wing of the White House. If you can bulldoze the East Wing, you can bulldoze the West Wing. He believes that he is a king.
0: He believes he is a king. You're hearing the same language again. And let's not forget, it's Jamie Raskin who ran all of the first 9/11 commissions, was one of the impeachment managers. So this guy knows his impeachments. He's an impeachment professional. So don't be surprised if he's leading the charge yet once again. You know he's going to try to do whatever he can. By the way, in the last hour, Joaquin talked about some of the great performers. I just want to go through the number one hits because Matt pulled them up. He knew them. He had it memorized. But the Beatles had 20 number one hits. Let's see. Mariah Carey had 19. Rihanna had 14. And Michael Jackson. Let's go to the Michael Jackson expert here, Matt Blaze. He had 13, right? Is that right?
4: 13 number ones.
0: 13 number ones.
4: Not counting just anything in the top 40, but I pulled up the top 40, like hits. Who's had the most top 40 hits?
0: Oh, and who had that?
4: And the numbers are staggering. So you want to hear?
0: Yeah, go ahead. Since it's Labor Day, yeah.
4: Number one?
0: Because he's working day and night.
4: Number one with the most top 40 hits, 218 top 40 hits. Drake.
0: Oh my goodness. Is he number one?
4: He's number one with 218 top 40 hits. Now, the reason I'm thinking the numbers like that is so high is because with streaming now, right, an album comes out and all of those hits go into the top 40.
0: So where? So everyone's asking, where's like the Beatles, Elvis, Michael Jackson on that list?
4: All of the artists except for Elvis. Elvis is number four.
0: All right.
4: On that list.
0: Okay, good.
4: With 81 top 40 hits.
0: All right.
4: The rest are all artists from this century.
0: Oh my goodness. Number two. Interesting. Okay.
4: Taylor Swift.
0: Oh, wow. Oh, yep. I would have said that.
4: 177 top 40 hits.
0: And who's number three?
4: Number three, Lil Wayne.
0: Oh, my God.
4: 91 top 40 hits.
0: And then Elvis.
4: Then Elvis with 81. Number five, Kanye West with 78 top 40 hits.
0: Wow.
4: Number six, Nicki Minaj with 76 top 40 hits. And then it just goes on. Future, 75 top 40 hits. Eminem, 63. Then Beyonce is number nine with 62 top 40 hits. And Kendrick Lamar, 61 top 40 hits.
0: And our Michael Jackson
4: not even on the list.
0: Oh, my goodness. Well, let's play Working Day and Night a little bit, just because he is Working Day. He deserves it. We can't forget about that. We played it in the last one, but because it is Labor Day, here it is.

0: And if you wanted to know, Michael Jackson, 36 top 40.
1: Wow.
0: Hits.
1: Wow. But that's a far cry from all these. I can't believe Drake is 218. But we love Michael. We're going to honor him this Labor Day and all the other good working songs because we're working for a living. All right. Just like, was that Huey Lewis who works working for a living? I think so. I knew you'd know that. We'll come up with that one. We're taking Labor Day hits today, everybody, because it's been a busy weekend. Meantime, Zoran Mondani, guys. This is interesting. Over the weekend, Rudy Giuliani brought up, and he says he thinks it's ridiculous, it's abhorrent, it's insulting that Mayor Mondani wants to show up at the 9/11 ceremony. Now, the mayor does traditionally always go. This is the 25th anniversary. But it also comes on the heels, and we were talking with Congressman Peter King earlier about this, that there was the signing that took place, the executive order recognizing 9/11, obviously a very powerful thing, recognizing 9/11. So when you do these signings, you have the signing pen. And once you sign, like when you see President Trump sign an executive order, giving the pen to somebody is an honor. It's symbolic. It's usually somebody who's instrumental in the bill, somebody who deserves it. It could be, you know, when it's like the only women and women's sports bill. I think he passed one of the pens to like Riley Gaines or people like that who are instrumental in speaking out on behalf of women and women's sports. So here's a very serious topic, obviously, about 9/11, honoring and recognizing 9/11. And he signs this executive order. And what does he do? He's at the event. And it's so awkward. You see him pass the pen to then, of course, Jessica Tisch, the NYPD commissioner. And then he says, could you pass it along? Could you pass it to him? And who is he referring to? He's referring to a lawyer who represented an Al-Qaeda terrorist connected to the 9/11 attacks, who he has on his staff. How beautiful and how crazy is that? So he's got this guy, Ramzi Qasem, the lawyer who represented Al-Qaeda terrorist Ahmed al-Darbi, who's connected to the Pentagon attack. I don't even know what the guy is even doing on the staff. I know that he's been on the staff for a while. I remember when he appointed him, it was just disgusting to see that he would actually have anybody tied to representing an Al-Qaeda terrorist. You know, listen, everybody deserves to have representation. But somebody like that, 5 seconds, done, next. That's how I feel. And then you've got a guy who represented an evil person like Ahmed al-Darbi. You don't have to pick him on your staff, but he did. And then of all slaps in the faces, he gives this signing pen to this guy. And I found it really important. I was shocked when I saw it. I was shocked at either the intentional or the tone deafness. Either way, I don't think Mayor Mondani is that stupid. I mean, you can't be that stupid to go give this guy the pen. Why would you give a guy who's represented Al-Qaeda terrorists, and he knows he has, the pen? I'm not sure what that means. Maybe you guys can tell me. 1-800-848-9222. 1-800-848-9222. But today, Zoran Mondani was responding to a lot of people who are saying he should not be at the 9/11 ceremony this Friday. And he once again said, essentially, too bad. I'm going. Take a listen.
2: I'm proud to be the mayor of this city. I love this city. I love this country. And what I want this week to be a focus on is on the families whose loved ones were stolen from them 25 years ago in the horrific act of terror of September 11th. And a focus also on the first responders who gave everything they could to this city and to the people who came together to try and help their fellow New Yorkers. And so in the days to come, my focus will be on attending events that memorializes that incredible courage. And I will be there on Friday at the memorial just as I was last year.
3: Did you see Giuliani's comments, and did you have any thoughts on
2: it? I don't have much more to add.
1: And here are some other Democrats backing up Mondani. Take a listen.
4: Mayor Giuliani said the current mayor, Mamdani, should not attend on Friday. And some family members have said that as well. What is your view?
5: Well, Rudolph Giuliani is a complete and total disgrace. He continues to embarrass himself. And of course, it's appropriate for him to be there to pay his respect to all of our heroes who lost their lives.
6: He absolutely should be there. He's the mayor of New York City. I have utmost respect for those small number of families that have expressed that, but I think it would be more insulting to the vast majority if he did not come. It's important that he show that we're united in our opposition to terrorism. We stand up with our law enforcement, our first responders.
7: He should certainly come. And Giuliani, instead of being divisive, ought to bring people together.
1: Instead of being divisive, Mayor Giuliani should bring people together. What about Mamdani being divisive? I would say a lot of his comments are downright divisive. I mean, that is shocking. Let's go to line two. Let's go to Greg in Michigan calling in. Greg, your thoughts tonight.
8: Rita, thank you for taking my call, Mr. Positive. Boom shakalaka. Hey, real quick, I'm sure you know my buddy, Charlie LaDuff. If you want to know about El Sayed, we call him Phony El Baloney. I want you to remember that. Call El Sayed Phony El Baloney.
1: And I know who Charlie LaDuff is, but let's be serious. What about Mamdani and El Sayed?
8: Okay, I've got to ask you, what is defining the fringe? The Democrat Party is being defined by extremists and people on the fringe, and in some respects, on the Republican side, too, just not nearly as much. The DSA is very controversial. Does socialism lead to communism? And does it take away our capitalistic point of view and our society? What do you think is the cause of this? For me, arguably, it's almost like a Trump. They feel ostracized. The white male, older white male, felt ostracized when Trump in 2016. Do you think it's the youth of today feeling that they see these multi-billionaires and how they live, that they don't have the ability to buy a home, they don't have ability to get a real good job?
1: By the way, Greg, I do think that is part of it, that there are a lot of young people that are frustrated, that they can't advance, that maybe their college degree isn't helping, that times are tough, and 100%. And also I think it's important that all parties actually also address that too. I think the Republicans could do a better job of talking about affordability and some of these issues that some of the DSA do talk about a lot. You know, there's the issue of affordability, the issue of people trying to figure out how they can make ends meet. That's, I think, a genuine concern. Where the DSA and a lot of people, the tied to them, I think, lose a lot of voters, and I call it common sense versus crazy, is when they start talking about opening the border, getting rid of the presidency, packing the Supreme Court. And I think on the flip side, the Republicans need to make sure that they talk more about their economic plans, why capitalism does work, why their economy does work, why opportunity works, and why communism and socialism does not. So I think there's better articulation on both sides. And I think clearly, by the way, the Democrats, the DSA specifically, because there are common sense Democrats out there, but the DSA, I think they've lost their mind. And I think many people believe there'll be a huge danger if they take over in the midterms. We'll see what happens. Greg, really interesting. And we'll hear more from you and others after the break. 1-800-848-9222. And we'll continue after the break.
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10: September 1945, General Douglas MacArthur tells President Truman that it would not be wise to put Japan's Emperor Hirohito on trial and execute him for war crimes. MacArthur knew executing Hirohito would have likely made the continuing occupation of Japan much more difficult. The U.S.-Japanese partnership has endured ever since, and that's history.
9: And now, it's Unpacking Travel. Here's Yana Derulis.
11: Honolulu, Hawaii's capital, sits on the island of Oahu. Take a hike up Diamond Head. 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I'm Yana Derulis for the Worldwide News Network.
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14: Fear not, Dolly Parton fans. Even though Dolly is gone, there's still plenty to look forward to. A fully recorded song titled My Place in History will be released on her 100th birthday in January 2046. But if you don't want to wait that long, the Dolly Parton musical hits the stage on Broadway January 19th. And Tennessee Governor Bill Lee has announced plans to rename Nashville International Airport after the late great icon.
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13: 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Tales of the bizarre and extraordinary. 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
15: There are places on Earth where ancient stone seems to whisper a question humanity has never fully answered. High in the Andes of Peru stands the mysterious Gate of the Gods, a massive stone structure carved into the mountainside, appearing almost like a doorway leading nowhere. Local tradition speaks of a sacred gateway, a passage through which extraordinary beings could travel between worlds. But what if this legend is more than symbolism? Across civilization, stories emerge of celestial visitors descending from the heavens. Beings who arrive through gateways, pillars of light, caves, mountains, or mysterious doors between realms. From ancient Mesopotamian traditions to Hindu accounts of celestial vehicles to stories of gods crossing between heaven and earth, the pattern appears to be remarkably persistent. Could these ancient gateways have represented something humanity once understood differently? Some theorists suggest that locations such as the Gate of the Gods may have been perceived as stargates. Places where the boundaries between dimensions, worlds, or even distant points in space could somehow be crossed. Of course, there is no scientific evidence proving that all these structures were functioning interdimensional portals, and yet the legend remained. Perhaps the ancients were describing spiritual experiences. Perhaps they were preserving misunderstood natural phenomena. Or perhaps, hidden beneath the language of mythology, is an extraordinary memory of encounters we have only begun to question. What makes these stories so fascinating is not necessarily the claim that portals existed, but the possibility that cultures separated by oceans and thousands of years repeatedly imagined the same impossible idea, a doorway between worlds. And if such a doorway ever exists, where would it lead? To the stars? To another dimension? Or to a reality that we have yet to understand? Maybe the stones are not merely ruins. Maybe they are reminders. Reminders that humanity has always looked toward the unknown, searching a way through. And this echoes in the unknown.
13: And now, the latest from Wall Street.
16: And your mid-morning update. Well, of course, Wall Street is not operating today because of the Labor Day holiday. So let's take this opportunity to look back just a little bit to last week. And of course, the big story was on Friday, with the non-farms government jobs report for the month of August coming in with a stunning 162,000 new jobs added. Way more, about three times more, actually, than the 53,000 to 55,000 jobs economists had predicted. Of course, this does rather play into the hands of those at the Federal Reserve who would like to see an interest rate hike. They will make that decision not this week, but next on September the 16th. Apple was also in focus last week. John Ternus officially taking over from Tim Cook as the new CEO. And this coming Wednesday, the 9th, they have a very big day. They're calling it Surprise and Shine. And John Ternus did hint last week that there may be a major announcement coming. And it could be the first ever foldable iPhone. We'll see. As I say, that's Wednesday in Cupertino in California, their headquarters. John Tarrant, Worldwide News Network.
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0: Well, we all work for the weekend. We work every day here. We work on Labor Day. But also, the treat is we get to be with all of you. And when we come back, I'll continue with your calls. We're also going to talk about the Stuyvesant tapes, some really stunning tapes talking about 9/11 as we head to the 25th anniversary.
1: This is Moving America. Here's Jake Novak.
2: The Trump administration is on the verge of announcing new, sharply lower fuel economy standards. They're expected to now call for fleet-wide averages of 34.5 miles per

0: lower fuel economy standards. They're expected to now call for fleet-wide averages of 34.5 miles per gallon by 2031, compared to the existing standard of more than 50 miles a gallon. This has long been portrayed as a right-wing policy, but it's really about boosting Detroit. No matter how hard GM, Ford, and Chrysler, Jeep, Dodge have tried, the only enduringly strong sales for those big American names are big American trucks and SUVs. And the Trump administration argues this is also a gift to the American consumer because making vehicles more fuel efficient isn't cheap, and those costs were passed on to us. Of course, none of this will stop car makers from making fuel efficient vehicles on their own. It's just the arbitrary government imposed do it by this time or else deadlines that drove costs through the roof. You can also always just take the bus. I'm Jake Novak.
1: This is Moving America.
2: This is Rabbi Joseph Potasnik of the New York Board of Rabbis.
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6: Sarah Khalifa, the star of Egyptian crime show Mission Impossible, was sentenced to be hanged for her alleged involvement in a drug trafficking ring. Local media reported that a Cairo court ruled that the 39-year-old host and 11 other people will be executed after the defendants were found guilty of procuring materials used to manufacture synthetic narcotics with intent to traffic, according to Al Jazeera. Khalifa can appeal the verdict. That process might include a retrial. President Trump may soon be pushing for another geographical name change, WWNN's Stacey Lynn reports.
7: After an idea that appears to have started as an online hoax, the president suggested New Mexico could be renamed New America. He posted a map on Truth Social with a big X over Mexico and replaced it with America. He wrote that many people had suggested the change, calling New America more prestigious and beautiful.
6: Elliot Goshman, Worldwide News Network, New York.
8: This is the Rita Cosby Show on 77 WABC. So what may have gone horribly wrong when a Boeing 767 aircraft veered far off the runway at Miami Airport? Here is Brigadier General Blaine Holt, a former Air Force accident investigator, for his take.
9: I think the pilots got themselves into a situation where they had a long aim point, is what we would call that, meaning you're letting too much runway get by you. And the only real answer when you get yourself into this situation, all pilots will get themselves into this situation at some point, most early in their careers, which is, I think, where John's going. But then you go around. What you do is you push those throttles all the way to the stops, and you deconfigure the airplane, and you take it around, and you do it again. Many of us have been on airliners where the jet goes around, and you should look at that pilot very thankfully and say thank you for your judgment, and thank you for saying this wasn't going to work out, and we're going to go try again. Might be embarrassing, but I'd rather be breathing oxygen after an embarrassing go-around than anything else.
8: And there's obviously a lot of questions on that. You were sending me and John, I couldn't believe all this that was going on with the UK. It's like another invasion. But these guys came on nice coach buses, like air-conditioned buses. So what's going on with, and where are they coming from into the UK?
9: It's getting very serious, the situation in Dover. You've got the French gendarme, which in many cases in Calais is actually helping these people get onto rafts. They're supposed to be paid to do the opposite of that. And then you've got raft upon raft, 3,000 came across recently, all fighting age men, all claiming in France that we're going to create violence and take over the English. And then you've got the British government that's actually condemning the protesters and the British people who don't want this.
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0: wrong with a little bit of Huey Lewis and the news. Can't forget them. And by the way, he is so awesome. We are working for a living. We're working here on this Labor Day. And of course, this is a big week. There's a lot of important events, but I think none more important, and no one will ever forget what happened on 9/11, the 25th anniversary taking place this Friday. And joining us now is the great independent journalist, Joseph Fennedy. And Joseph was a young student and did a school project. It's called the Stuyvesant High School Tapes. He was just 16, and those tapes are now being preserved by the Library of Congress and really becoming a piece of historic information. And Joseph Fennedy is now an L.A.-based documentarian and independent journalist. As I mentioned, he's been featured in The Hollywood Reporter and Rolling Stone magazine and a number of other places. Joseph, really important to have you here, especially as we're heading into this very somber anniversary. First, take us back to when you were a young 16-year-old, and what made you put these tapes together, and what was the most eye-opening to you?
1: Rita, good to speak with you. Thank you so much for having me. I know it's an important week. And, you know, going back to that day in 2001, first off, I got to remind everyone, it's been a generation. Quite literally a generation. Generations about 25 years, that's where we're at. So it's really so long ago at this point. But I can tell you that I remember watching, I was just 16 years old at the time, and I remember watching this footage. And I think no matter where you were in the world, certainly no matter where you were in this great country, you were really impacted by what you saw and what you were witnessing. And I certainly was. You know, I kind of grew up in, I was a 90s kid, Rita. So, you know, things were safe, things were good, everything was going all right. And then 2001, that Tuesday morning, we all gathered and watched on our TV sets what was happening in D.C. and Pennsylvania and New York. And it was just devastating. And I just had one of those moments long before I really knew I was going to be a journalist. There was something activating inside me where I said, I need to find out more about what this day is about and what this day will mean. And that's ultimately what I set out to do, even at the age of 16.
0: Well, bravo to you. Of course, you've had a really great storied career, but take us back to the kind of interviews you got and what you as a 16-year-old, because I love this, because I hope every 16-year-old now gets to learn about it.
1: Well, that's just it. Yeah, Rita, you're absolutely right. I think it's really inspiring and amazing, and also a little interesting and bizarre that here you and I are talking. I'm in my 40s now, and we're talking about what essentially began as a high school project. I mean, truly, it did turn into a documentary, and it is now being preserved by the Library of Congress. But as you just said, that should be inspiring to everyone out there, regardless of your age or regardless of where you are, what point in your life, professionally or personally. You never know when you're going to document something, you're going to record something that is going to be preserved for generations to come. I can tell you what the real genesis, Rita, for this was I discovered an angle that wasn't being covered. There I was, a 16-year-old. I was looking around going, okay, what's going on here? I was in class saying, okay, should we be nervous? Should we be scared? What's happening next? And a young person, you know, a young person is thinking, you're looking for guidance, right? From the adults in the room, the teachers in the room, whoever's in the room.
0: And meanwhile, everybody else is shell-shocked too, because the whole world was shell-shocked, right?
1: You got it. No one had answers. The people I looked to for all those 16 years didn't have any answers. And to this day, I think we can all agree, everyone listening to our voices right now, they all know where they were and they all know how they felt. And they all know that there were no answers that day. And it hit me, Rita. I said, you know, in the weeks that followed, I continued to watch coverage, and of course I was, you know, even as a kid, I was a bit of a news junkie before I even knew what a news junkie was. And Reed, I was watching kind of the devastation and hearing all the sad stories, but it dawned on me at some point. I said, these are adults talking to other adults. All I saw were adult anchors and adult reporters going and talking to other authority figures, where were the kids? Where were the people my age? And how were they impacted by the events of 9/11? And so I talked to my local high school. I was almost 2,000 miles away. I was down in Central Texas, and I spoke with my high school, and one thing led to another, and I pushed really hard, and I said, you know what? I want to do an independent study, and I want to go up to New York. I want to go to Lower Manhattan. I want to go to Stuyvesant High School, and I want to speak to people my age, and I want to see what they witnessed and how they're recovering and how they're handling the events of that Tuesday morning. And that's exactly what I did.
0: You know, it's amazing, Joseph. And you were just a junior in high school at the time. So you go from Texas, you go there. What did you learn from the kids that you talked to? And also some of them, the lost interviews too, but we'll get to that in a moment. But what were the most revealing things that you learned even as a young person, especially now hearing it back?
1: Well, especially looking back, it's very clear. And I think that anyone who, any mom out there listening or any dad out there listening or any teacher out there listening will not be surprised at all in what I'm about to say. The resilience of young people. They are so bold and so strong. And I got to say, maybe even a little more brave than those of us who are no longer young people. And that's what really struck me, Rita. When I was there at Stuyvesant High School, right there in Lower Manhattan, talking to these kids my age, their ability to say this was a horrible day, this was a frightening day. And don't forget, as they were being dismissed midday, long before they were supposed to be dismissed that day from Stuyvesant High School, as they were being dismissed early, they were walking out into a borough that was locked down, not knowing where to go. As they're walking out, guess what's coming in? Victims are coming in. Victims with blood all over them, victims with soot all over them, victims with pieces of the World Trade Center all over them. They're being carried into the building because now Stuyvesant High School is a bit of a hospital at that point. And so how do you get through that? How do you survive? When you're a survivor, what does a survivor mean? And what happens the next day? What happens on September 12th? So my big takeaway, Rita, was I thought this is really, really inspiring to me, because those young people, just like the people who got on a plane on the 12th and the 13th and the 14th, these young people, they said, we're not going to let this get us down. We'll never forget, but we won't let it get us down.
0: Wow, that is so powerful. So powerful. Now, Joseph Fennedy, then years later, many years later, like two decades after 9/11, you go to Texas, you go to clean out what's like an overloaded storage unit, and you find a box that has a whole bunch of original unedited post 9/11 interviews with other students that were put together in this great documentary you did. And now people can hear some of them for themselves. So tell us about that, and also tell us where people can hear it, because I know that the Library of Congress is helping preserve them for you, because it is a piece of history.
1: I can't believe, I mean, it makes sense, but I really can't believe it's that kind of piece of history, but it really is. It really is. We've set up for WABC listeners exclusively, you go to 911tapes.org, 911tapes.org, and you can preview some of the snippets. It'll be out later this week, but if you go to 911tapes.org right now, WABC listeners are going to be able to hear some previews of those tapes that I uncovered. Rita, you did a great, amazing book back in the day. I remember you and I talking about Quiet Hero, a great book about your father. And it was so fascinating to me because part of that book, which is so interesting, part of that book was something that you discovered in a storage locker.
0: Yep.
1: And so I gotta remind people, if anyone out there is accusing you of being a pack rat, don't listen to them, because you never know.
0: You never know what's in a storage locker. You're right. And boy, you hit the bonanza.
1: Yeah, I really did. I mean, I was going through all the stuff, and it was one of the last things that we discovered, and it was dusty, and it was a box that looked like there wasn't anything in it. And I saw these tapes. Remember those things, Rita? Tapes?
0: Yep.
1: I saw these tapes. I thought, and I looked at it, and it said Project NYC. Project NYC is what this Texas kid called it. Project NYC tapes 1 through 4. And I thought, if I can find a machine, quite literally a machine that can play these, I bet I'm going to hear more than what made that 2002 documentary. I'm going to hear stuff that was left on the, you know, cutting room floor. And that's exactly what I heard. I heard voices that quite literally, Rita, hadn't been heard in 2.5 decades. Like I said earlier, a generation. And it was just, it's interesting because I think, you know, you guys go on YouTube right now, or you look at some of the specials that are airing this week, and it's, you know, we're all kind of in a mood, right? We're all kind of in a space where it's just, it's tough to watch this and to hear this. I also think, Rita, that we are seeing things on air and on cable and online that are things that are not new to us. We're repeating what we've already known. We're revisiting what we've already known. 911tapes.org is not that. And I think that's why the American Folklife Center at the Library of Congress is so intrigued by these tapes, because we've essentially dug up something that we've not heard before. So everyone listening to your show right now has not heard these tapes. So that's what's most fascinating and inspiring about, you know, a really bad day, there's some light that's come from it.
0: That's a really powerful, beautiful way to put it. Everybody check out 911tapes.org, the Lost Stuyvesant Tapes by the great Joseph Fenady, my friend and great journalist. I'm so proud of you. And also how important to be able to share it this week as we're heading into the 25th anniversary. Joseph, thank you very much. It's wonderful to have you here. Keep up the great work, and keep up also preserving, so making sure that future generations like you back then, but young people everywhere, never, ever forget. We have to remember the heroism of that day, the lives that were lost, and also the young people, the resilient young people that you interviewed, who said America will always stand strong. It's really an important message. 911tapes.org. Joseph, thank you so much.
1: Nothing is lost forever. Rita, thank you for having me. You know I love what you do, and thank you for having me on this special week. I appreciate you.
0: Thank you. I appreciate you so much. Really an honor to have you, Joseph. Thank you very, very much. And everybody, let's go to your calls. 1-800-848-9222. 1-800-848-9222. Let's go to Norman in Brooklyn, line 4. Go ahead, Norm.
2: Yeah, hi, Rita. Well, I was not in Texas. I was in the room where I'm calling you from right now. And, I was listening to, I believe it was Curtis Lewa, or with his partner with the hair. And they said,
0: on 9/11, you're talking about on 9/11.
2: Right.
0: Yeah. You know what's amazing? You know what's amazing, mm-hmm. Norm? What like Joseph was just talking about was the mm-hmm. young people. I mean, you know, it's powerful to think it's 25 years. There are people, so many young right. people who, I mean, I've had young people who have said, tell me a little bit about that day. I'm like, what, you don't know? I mean, that's why it's important we always talk about it, because there's so many messages. Yeah. And I'm glad Joseph preserved the tapes and all that.
2: Yeah, I pulled out a ladder out of my garage and I put it next to my house because, you know, I live in Canarsie, Brooklyn. You can't see the World Trade Center. I climbed out onto my roof and I saw the fire. I saw, you know, I saw the buildings on fire, and I went back in the house, put the ladder back in, and prepared to die, because I thought that was it. I thought this was the end, you know. I mean, I was like, you know, we're waiting for the next hit. And fortunately, it didn't come.
0: Yeah, thank goodness. Thank goodness.
2: Which
0: is why we got to keep fighting, right, Norm? We got to keep fighting for
2: For
0: freedom and for everything that we stand for, 100%. Norm, thank you very, very much. Norm, you wanted to say one other thing real quick. Go ahead.
2: Yeah, the pen. He didn't just hand the pen to the terrorist lawyer. He gave it to Jessica Tisch, and he made Jessica Tisch as
0: you're talking about the mayor, Mayor Mamdani. Yep.
2: Right. Mayor Mamdani made somebody who cares about Israel and cares about, give the pen. It was a form of humiliation. That's what I looked at as. He made her give the pen to the terrorist lawyer.
0: And she looked very uncomfortable at that moment. She looked like, and then she left pretty soon after. I mean, first of all, I don't even get how this guy is even on his, I mean, he has a lot of people that I think are questionable, you know, in my opinion. But to have anybody associated who represented an Al-Qaeda terrorist, first of all, in your administration, I remember when this came up, I was like, what? And then of all times to have him at that event, it is so disrespectful. He finally does something that's like, you know, to honor 9/11, to honor that, which is the whole focus should be on the families who lost so much and the people who went through that traumatic time. And for him to intentionally give the pen to a guy who represented an Al-Qaeda terrorist is, and I'm being kind, is tone deaf. I 100% agree with you, Norm. I think it's disrespectful. And then Jessica Tisch there in the middle to say, hey, can you pass it on to him? I find that disrespectful to her. But more importantly, I find it disrespectful to the families. I find it abhorrent that there's somebody who represented an Al-Qaeda terrorist in his administration. And to get the pen on 9/11 is shameful. And Peter King said it today, the congressman, the former congressman, a lot of people are saying it. And I'm saying it, too. That was a disgrace on the mayor's part, 100%. We should always remember the families, always remember the heroes, and do whatever we can to honor them. And to give a pen to somebody like that certainly does not. Norm, thank you very much. Everybody, we're going to continue with your calls. But first, support our heroes.
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0: 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Of course, as we are heading into the 25th anniversary this Friday. And this powerful story from Brattleboro, Vermont, where more than six decades after serving as a helicopter gunner and radio operator in Vietnam, veteran Ernest Penham was wrapped in gratitude with a special quilt at the American Legion post in honor of his military service and decades of work helping veterans. He first served in the U.S. Army from 65 to 68, and during his deployment from June-November 65, he served as a helicopter door gunner with the 173rd Airborne Brigade. And of course, we are so grateful for all of his work and for everybody there with the Vietnam family, all of you, anybody who's been a part of it or family members, we love you, we appreciate you, and welcome home. 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
17: 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I'm Elliot Goshman. A 22-year-old man from Singapore is expected to plead guilty this week in Washington to orchestrating one of the largest cryptocurrency thefts in U.S. history, duping a stranger out of Bitcoin worth over $240 million. Malone Lam's conviction would be a major milestone in a case that already has led to guilty pleas by several co-conspirators. I Dream of Jeannie star Barbara Eden quickly went on social media to assure fans she's fine after missing an event due to what organizers called a sudden illness. The 95-year-old says it was a big miscommunication. Quote, my doctor very recently prescribed a brand new medication that turned out to have some nasty side effects, unquote, she told concerned fans. She reassures everyone that she's fine and apologizes for missing the Cinecon Legacy Award. This is the Worldwide News Network.
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0: And let's go to Robert in Vermont on line one. Go ahead, Robert. You're here on the Rita Cosby Show.
18: Yes, hi. Hi, Rita. Thank you for taking my call. You did say earlier that Piker said that the greatest tragedy of the 20th century was the fall of the Soviet Union. Is that correct?
0: Yes, and he was upset that it fell because I guess he loves the Soviet Union.
18: That's directly out of Putin's playbook. And I think he should be investigated for possibly being a foreign operative. And President Lincoln, in his writings, wrote that the greatest threat to the United States would come from within.
0: Yep.
18: And now, you know, we have it here.
0: You know what, Robert? You're hitting it on the head. That I think there's so many questionable things this guy has said. He went to Cuba and he was bashing America and Cuba over there with the comrades in Cuba. So there's a lot of questionable things. Pray for America, Robert.
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17: I'm Elliot Goshman. A Labor Day weekend camping trip was interrupted by Immigration and Customs Enforcement in western Washington. Park rangers at the Mount Baker Squalamy National Forest approached the five families camping together and requested identification, describing what they called a garbage issue. Then the rangers left but returned with federal agents and arrested five men. News Nation's Sharon Yu.
21: We reached out to the Forest Service park rangers and
16: we haven't heard back from them because it is Labor Day weekend, but I'm hoping to get more answers as we proceed throughout the week.
17: The men are still in custody and expected to be transferred out of state. A request for comment from the U.S. Forest Service was not immediately returned. Hawaii is battening down the hatches as Hurricane Lowell pushes closer. Governor Josh Green says state and county offices, public schools, and the University of Hawaii campuses on Kauai and Oahu will be closed on Tuesday.
21: We're under a flood watch now statewide, so there will be flooding on Big Island again. There will be flooding certainly in parts of Kauai. There's also going to be very heavy surf, especially in the southern part of Kauai, 20 to 30 foot waves very likely, so people need to stay off the roads.
17: Lowell, at last check, was packing maximum sustained winds of 110 miles per hour. Forecasters say it stands to be an even greater rainmaker than first thought, with maximum rainfall totals clocking in at 24 inches just for Kauai alone. Canada is hitting back with new tariffs on billions of dollars in American goods, escalating the trade fight with the U.S. The tariffs take effect today and range from 15 to 50%, covering about $27 billion in U.S. imports. They target products including steel, dairy, appliances, farm equipment, electronics, and paper products. Canada says the tariffs are in response to the 50% duties imposed by President Trump on Canadian goods. Then in a post on Truth Social, President Donald Trump said on Monday that Canadian private jet maker Bombardier would no longer be allowed to sell its planes in the United States unless it started manufacturing in the country. Quote, no more selling Bombardier in the United States. Their products aren't good enough, Trump said in the post. A big week ahead as the Republican National Committee holds its first ever midterm convention in Dallas, but not far from the convention. Garland, Texas police say a 911 call came in this morning about a man brandishing a large knife or machete. It took police two tries, but Officer Pesta, Matt Pesta, says they found the man. Officers negotiated for about 25 minutes, pleading for the man to drop the knife. At that point, he began advancing on them, and tasers didn't work. Several officers then opened fire, neutralizing the threat. This is the Worldwide News Network.
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17: Just ahead of the 9/11 observance, New York City's finest are planning another funeral. PBA President Patrick Hendry says a probationary officer died on Monday after collapsing during training at the police academy. Hendry says our hearts are heavy in light of the death of probationary officer Kamir Lubaria, who started service in April. On social media, the NYPD wrote Kamir was committed to a life of service and helping to keep New York City safe. The entire NYPD mourns this devastating loss. Despite stepped-up security, at least five people were stabbed during the Juve and West Indian Day parade celebrations in Brooklyn, and police say there were two shootings about 5 minutes apart late this afternoon along the parade route. At least one firearm was recovered, and one person was taken into custody in connection with the shootings. The hunt is on for the other gunman. A Long Island man is charged with murdering his father. The 69-year-old victim, Edward Brown, was able to call 911 before he died to say he'd been stabbed. Nassau County Police arrested Brown's 33-year-old son, Sage Arias Brown, shortly after. The son is due to be arraigned today on second-degree murder charges. Starting today, New York City homeowners or owners of a residence with nine or fewer units will need to start using NYC trash bins or risk facing fines. Officials say the program is designed to get black trash bags off the streets and make the city cleaner and safer. The wait is over for Yankees fans.
22: Oh, the New York Yankees. Right field, number 99.
17: Right field slugger Aaron Judge has been activated from the 60-day injured list after recovering from a rib injury. He could suit up tonight when the Yankees host the Rockies at the stadium. Checking WABC weather, partly cloudy overnight with lows of 65, sunny and breezy today, a high around 85 degrees, another sparkler tomorrow with sunshine and highs of 86. I'm Elliot Goshman for 77 WABC News.
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0: Now, from New York City to the world, it's Dominic Carter.
1: Believe it or not, ready or not, the U.S. midterm election is only 57 days away. 57 days scheduled for Tuesday, November 3rd, 2026. Notice I said scheduled. Well, Dominic, why would you say scheduled when an election is guaranteed? No, it's not. History has taught us a lesson. Here in New York City, the Democrat primary for mayor was scheduled for September 11th, 2001. And that had to be canceled and rescheduled for weeks later because of the 9/11 attacks. Dominic Carter here with you live from Dallas.
2: So this is going to look, it's also going to feel like a presidential campaign rally as opposed to, say, a midterm event. Fences started going up late last week. Preparations for security well before that. Now, the guest list of Republican leaders and from the GOP that are going to be here in Texas, in Dallas, midweek, it is star-studded. Obviously, you got to start at the top there with President Trump expected to speak both nights of the inaugural GOP midterm convention. You have Vice President J.D. Vance. He's scheduled to deliver that keynote speech on the second night. But the goal, it is crystal clear. Use President Trump's star power to really energize Republican voters ahead of the November midterms.
1: And that's exactly what the goal is, to energize the base. Will it work? 800-848-9222, taking your live calls from Dallas this hour. The barricades are up. The Secret Service is in place and vendors are out. You know it's convention time. Vendors are out selling the Trump Make America Great caps again.
3: Well, first of all, I'm not a Trump supporter. I'm a Trump fanatic.
4: Big rallies like this bring big business for Billy Pollard.
3: I like to attend to think that my job is to make sure that those hats is on people's heads when he's up there speaking.
1: And so, believe it or not, even though it's not the four-year time that the Democrats and the Republicans gather, President Trump thinking in an unconventional way, and it's a stroke of genius. We'll see if it pays off. Where he says, wait a minute, let's do this midterm right before the midterm elections. And he's right, because whatever party has the White House, historically, they don't do well in the midterms. We'll see what is going to happen. Now, all of this is occurring as the mayor at the time when 9/11 occurred, Rudolph Giuliani, says it offends him that the current socialist mayor of New York City is still coming to the commemoration Friday, even though the families don't want him there. 100,000 people have signed the petition against Mamdani attending, but I guess he knows what's best for all of us. But Giuliani, again, declaring that he is offended.
5: Don't go. The people don't want you to go. This is for them. It's not for you, Mamdani. It's not for me either. And it's not for Bloomberg, and it's not for Pataki, but we participated in it at least. Yeah. You didn't. You have made statements that, unless we're fools, clearly minimize this. You obviously support Islamic terrorists who have murdered Americans, and you're a communist. And these people, it's their feelings that are at stake here. It doesn't matter if I'm upset if he goes, but it is horrible that 90,000 of them are upset that he's going, because it dishonors the sacrifice of their loved ones. It would be as if a group of Nazi supporters showed up at a Holocaust situation.
6: Yeah.
5: I mean, he's a supporter of Islamic extremism.
6: We'll have to.
5: No doubt about it. Islamic extremists want to kill Americans, and they have. And now he's going to show up with a group of families who were killed. Their family members were killed by the very Islamic extremists who he hangs around with and gives awards to.
1: There is no doubt about that. 800-848-9222. The phone lines are open right now at this moment where you can reach me live. But again, Mamdani, I guess he's the king of New York. He's the number one socialist in the world. He knows what's best for all of us. And he says Friday, he will be there.
7: I'm proud to be the mayor of this city. I love this city. I love this country. And what I want this week to be a focus on is on the families whose loved ones were stolen from them 25 years ago in the horrific act of terror of September 11th. And a focus also on the first responders who did everything they could to this city and to the people who came together to try and help their fellow New Yorkers. And so in the days to come, my focus will be on attending events that memorializes that incredible courage. And I will be there on Friday at the memorial just as I was last year.
8: Did you see Giuliani's comments, and did you have any thoughts on
7: it? I don't have much more to add.
1: The nerve, the absolute nerve, the gall. Who does this man think he is? Nearly 100,000 people don't want you there, and you know what's best for all of us, and you're going to show up anyway? 800-848-9222. Let's begin with some of your telephone calls live here in Dallas, Texas. Let's go to Walter in Baltimore. Line one, Walter, what's on your mind?
9: Yes, Dominic. Mayor Mamdani is the mayor of New York City. You ask, who does he think he is? He thinks he's the mayor, and he was elected, and he has to be there. Just like, and I agree with you criticized him for not showing up to the Israel parade. I agree he should be there, but he should also be at ground zero, because Mayor Rudy Giuliani is wrong. The mayor must be there, Dominic.
1: Okay, well, Walter, Giuliani was the mayor at the time that, in effect, with President Bush up in the air, because the Secret Service had him up there. Rudy Giuliani was, in effect, if you will, the president of the United States at that moment. At that moment, from a symbolism point of view, as 9/11 happened, as he was walking in the streets in Lower Manhattan, I remember like yesterday, we couldn't reveal the location of the briefings because they were afraid that some terrorists might take out the entire press corps, and so we had to secretly meet the entire press corps. We couldn't reveal where we were meeting at, on the west side of Manhattan over there near the water. But so Mamdani doesn't go, and I'm going to go to Tim in Queens in a moment, who says Mamdani shouldn't be there. He doesn't go to the Israeli Day Parade, and yet you think that he should be there. So what about the 100,000 people
9: for
1: that say
9: that
1: do
9: reason,
1: not want
9: him? He should be,
1: okay,
9: he as
1: okay,
9: wait,
1: well, okay, go, you just stepped right over what I was saying, but go ahead, Walter. And so you can't be a phony about this, meaning Mamdani, you cannot not show to the Israeli Day Parade, but now you want to be the mayor of all the people.
9: Mayor Mamdani is the mayor of New York City, and Rudy Giuliani has taken a complete downward spiral since that day, because now he is in Florida, he's bankrupt, he was covering for the stolen conspiracy that turned out to be false.
1: All right, I heard enough of this. Thank you for the call, Walter. You got your little Democrat talking points out there. I hope you're proud of yourself. You're making absolutely no sense. But let's go to Tim, line two in Queens. Good morning, Tim. What's on your mind?
10: Hey, Dominic. Hope you had a great Labor Day. I just want to say with Mamdani, you know, and 9/11, you know, we're all traumatized as New Yorkers. We're all traumatized by 9/11, but really it's the family members that are suffering the most. And if that man had an ounce of decency in his veins, he would not dare show his face because the family members don't want him there. And you know what? I hope, you know, I feel so bad for them, but I hope they stand up and just turn their back to him because that's what he deserves. He's a son of a, he's a piece of crap, and he should not dare show his face there. And I just have the family members in my thoughts and prayers because they don't deserve this, and I hope they turn their back on him.
1: No one deserves what he's putting these families through. Tim, thank you for the wonderful call. Let's go to Colleen, line three in Michigan. Good morning, Colleen. What's on your mind?
11: Good morning. Thank you. What's on my mind is I agree again with Giuliani. He's not wanted there. The people do not want him. The families do not want him. May God bless the families. But he is not wanted. He's sickening. He supports terrorists. And he hates America. What more do people need to see? they just, we're throwing it in their face and they just refuse to see it. Thank you very much. I appreciate it.
1: Yeah, and thank you, Colleen. You know, Colleen does raise a great point there. How much more do you need to see? Oh, okay, let me state this another way. How many times do you have to be slapped in the face until you realize you've been slapped? Mamdani tries to make a fool of us each and every day as mayor. You know, holding the Muslim prayers in the blue room at City Hall. You know, bringing the rugs down. The famous blue room next to, I would venture to say, in terms of popularity, the White House press briefing room. And you're bringing Muslim rugs and to have your little Muslim prayers? Who do you think you are, Mamdani? It just doesn't fly. It doesn't fly. But let me bring it back here to Texas for a second. The convention kicking off Wednesday night. It's going to be very interesting. One of the congressmen in this area, Brendan Gill, says this is what the message is.
12: Well, our message for the convention is that we've got a very clear choice. This November, which direction we want this country to go. Do we want to continue the good work that the president has done to keep the border secure, to get the economy back on track, having brought inflation down from its peak at 9% to substantially lower in the 2-3% range now? Or do we want to go back to the America that Democrats created under the Biden administration, where millions of people were pouring across our southern borders, where our cities had turned into violent, chaotic hellholes, where inflation was at 9%, where the price of prescription drugs was unreachable for many Americans? It's come down 60% since President Trump's been in office. Which direction do we want to go? And Democrats can call it whatever they want. They can call it democratic socialism. They can call it leftism. They can call it whatever they want. But what it really is essentially communism that they want for the United States. And I think that the reality is that the radical extremists who have been pushing the Democratic Party to the left are the ones who are calling the shots right now, the ones who are talking about defunding the police and abolishing the presidency and abolishing the Senate and abolishing the Department of War. Those are the people who are in charge in the Democratic Party. And we do not want to go back to that type of extremism that we saw under the Biden administration.
1: And we don't. The Biden administration, one of the worst things that ever happened to America. We are live here in Dallas, Texas this morning. It is time for a break, and we are coming right back.
13: With November 3rd now just weeks away, a first-of-its-kind gathering is happening in Dallas this week, the first midterm convention in modern American history. Political parties typically hold conventions during presidential elections to conduct official business and formally nominate a candidate. But this week's RNC midterm convention is instead focused on voter mobilization, with speakers, including President Donald Trump and Vice President J.D. Vance, energizing party members ahead of the critical midterm elections. President Trump will deliver remarks on the opening night of the convention Wednesday, with the vice president headlining night two.
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14: Is the movie Home Alone 2 cursed? Social media thinks so. Four actors from the cast of the 1992 film have died in 2026. Catherine O'Hara, Brenda Flicker the Pigeon Lady, Tim Curry, and J.P. Morgan. One person writing on Instagram, "Hey Universe, to be clear, the next one should not be Macaulay." It's worth pointing out that a majority of the film's ensemble are still alive and well.
0: This is the Red Apple Entertainment Report. Coming Friday, September 11th, WABC's Gala in Midtown Manhattan, the greatest show on earth, honoring the memory of those we lost on 9/11. 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
1: This is the Dominic Carter Show, 77 WABC. You gotta love this lady, Washington, D.C., U.S. Attorney Jeanine Pirro. She says what she means and she doesn't dance around it. I may be broadcasting from Dallas this week, but Pirro is talking about something close to home, Dutchess County, New York, and special needs students.
19: Hi, it's Judge Jeanine. I'm sitting on an airplane and I am furious. There is a Dutchess County Center for Autistic Students where apparently a young autistic boy, a young man, was grabbed by his genitals and dragged as the teen howled in agony and cried and screamed, according to the New York Post, as this caseworker who's since been charged, Garnett Collins, at the Anderson Center for Autism. Now, when I was a DA, I prosecuted these cases. One of the problems right now is you've got these centers for autistic kids and foster care, and nobody's really protecting these kids. And the publicly funded boarding school, the Anderson Center, literally fired the whistleblower who videotaped the horror that occurred to this 19-year-old after they locked him up in his room. And that tells you a lot about what's going on at this Anderson Center. The person who took the video, the whistleblower, was fired and alerted the young boy's parents. All hell should break loose right now. This is an outrage.
1: Why is it that 9 times out of 10, the whistleblower, the person who speaks up, is the one who gets fired? And this is the Dominic Carter Show, 77 WABC.
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22: At a Republican National Midterm Convention scheduled for Wednesday and Thursday in Dallas, top Republicans, including the president, will be speaking at the event, and also House Speaker Mike Johnson and the vice president.
1: It's going to be very interesting. In about 24 hours, give or take, here in Dallas, the Secret Service in place. Everybody ready to go, awaiting the President of the United States. He speaks Wednesday night. Dominic Carter here with you live in Dallas. And you know what? There's been a lot of controversy over requiring photo ID to vote. Even CNN doing a piece that more than 70% of Americans say it's a good idea.
2: Voters favoring photo ID to vote. Among all voters, we're talking 77%. And this is uniform, basically, or universal, I should say. Universal. Democrats, 62%. Independents, 77%. Republicans, 95%. This is something that is popular across the political spectrum. It is a rare thing that is popular across the political spectrum. When it comes to voter ID, the voters are with President Trump on this, whether they're Democrats, independents, or Republicans. Overall, very clear, we're talking about 3 in 4 overall who support the idea of photo ID in order to.
1: But Democrats tell us that the country doesn't support us. Hogwash. Let's go to Sherman, line 3, Manhattan. Good morning, Sherman. What's on your mind?
3: Good morning to you, too, with your outstanding show. You know, I want to say this. You're very welcome. The Republicans can talk and talk until they're blue in the face. Half this country, we should write it off. It's gone. Michigan is a perfect example. Listen, reason and logic does not apply to the average person. It doesn't apply to the average person. So it's a waste of time. We're wasting time. We must get very realistic about how half this country hates this country, about how half this country thinks that they're still living 500 years ago. They act like racism is literally in their lives. They act like slavery still exists, okay? It's a waste of time. The Republicans need to stop begging people to listen to them and just focus on the people that they know are going to listen to them. The next thing I want to say, too, with all due respect, is that I can't stand this Eastern Parkway parade. That is a shining example of how we have gone too far and we're being way too nice. These people that are up there gyrating around, these obese women with no clothes on, and these guys waving these Jamaican flags and Trinidadian flags, they don't care about this country at all.
1: Sherman,
3: they're only here for the money.
1: Let me ask you a question. I'm glad that you brought it up. I planned on getting to it later, and I see we have some calls from here in Dallas, but I planned on getting to this later. Explain this to me, please, and in the 45 seconds I have left here. I got to be blunt and straight with you. Why is it when we as black people in large groups get together, there's always violence? Why is that?
3: Because there's so much anger and resentment, and nobody wants to take responsibility for their own personality and their own actions. It's always, I had a friend here, and he did the same thing with me. He happens to be a black American, and he is a master, not with me, but everybody else. I had to put him in his place and tell him, look, you're not going to try to shift the blame and point the finger at me for your personality. You're not going to project your SHIT stuff on me. And that's what a lot of black Americans want to do. They don't want to be responsible. It's really part of the culture where they've been blaming the man for so long that permeates into everything.
1: Absolutely. Sherman, thank you for the great call. Dominic Carter here with you live in Dallas. We have some calls from this city. We'll get to them in just a moment. We are coming right back.
4: The convention also will feature appearances of Republican candidates running for office, including Ken Paxton and Mike Rogers. Paxton is running for the U.S. Senate in Texas, while Rogers is running for the U.S. Senate in Michigan. Organizers say more speakers will be announced in the coming days.
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25: 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Honolulu, Hawaii's capital, sits on the island of Oahu and became the seat of the Kingdom of Hawaii back in 1845. Visit the historic Iolani Palace, tour Pearl Harbor, and the USS Arizona Memorial. I'm Yana Derillis for the Worldwide News Network.
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26: People ask me all of the time, Suzanne, when do I know when is the best time to buy a property? 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Why? 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

0: buy anything until you've gotten 3 appraisals and you actually know the value and the worth of what you're about to buy. Why? 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Never bet against the United States. I'm Suzanne Miller.
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2: And this is the Dominic Carter Show, 77 WABC. When people are right, they're right. Like Jacqueline for New York City. Mom Donnie, what part don't you understand? These 9/11 families have made it clear they do not want you there Friday.
3: So you might have heard about this. 100,000 people have signed a petition to keep New York City Mayor Zohran Mamdani from attending the 25th 9/11 commemoration. This list includes retired FDNY and NYPD officers, as well as people who lost loved ones and family members on 9/11. Zohran Mamdani and the slate of DSA candidates that he endorsed and who won are anti-American Islamo-Marxists. And DSA's core organizing principle is Palestine. It rubs people the wrong way when Zohran says things like, nearly 3,000 people died on 9/11. They didn't die, they were murdered. Zohran endorsed Aber Kawas, who blamed 9/11 on capitalism, racism, white supremacy, and Islamophobia. She blamed 9/11 on white people. Then you have Daria Liza Chevalier, another Zohran Mamdani endorsed candidate who won. She said she was going to use the American flag as a napkin, gross, and also that she's been advocating for Palestinians her entire adult life. Great. That's really going to serve us very well.
2: And Jacqueline for New York City is absolutely correct. None of this serves us well. Mamdani, this is not about you. How do you impose yourself on a solemn gathering with grieving families? Respect their wishes. Respect their grief. This day belongs to the families, not to politicians. This man, Dwayne Moore, ran for state assembly in 2024 and is making a lot of sense when it comes to these socialists.
4: Dwayne, take it away here. How do Republicans combat the rise of the DSA? How do you campaign on it?
5: I think we have to make the case that these people want to colonize America. I mean, you have someone like Abdul al-Sayed, whose family's from Egypt. Egypt has over 500,000 slaves to this day. He doesn't talk about that, but yet he wants to say how bad America is. And honestly, if his policies work, why don't they work in Egypt? Got Hassan Piker, whose family is from Turkey, who, again, they have over a million slaves to this day. He talks about us and we deserve 9/11. Why are they not talking about their own countries? These people are un-American. They're here not to better the American way of life. Their policies failed. If you look at Florida versus New York, liberal policies are a disaster. But these people have sinister beliefs and sinister intentions. And we have to root them from American civilization before they cannibalize us.
4: Mm-hmm. You campaigned with the guy who said we deserve 9/11. Well, he's got an answer for that, and that's going to hurt him.
5: Yeah, I mean, Hassan Piker has a picture of the Twin Towers being hit by planes on his podcast. I mean, how did we get to a point in America where you can campaign as a Senate candidate with someone who's openly saying he hates America? But this speaks to the rot in the left, where they have criticized and bashed America so much to where they're actively running candidates to say they washed their hands with the American flag. They would openly say that they hate us, and now we deserve 9/11. This is something that we have to take seriously.
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7: Speakers for this year's Republican Party midterm convention in Texas have been set. The convention is taking place in Dallas this Wednesday and Thursday. President Trump, Vice President J.D. Vance, House Speaker Mike Johnson, and Senator Ted Cruz are all expected to speak. It will also feature appearances by Republican candidates running for office, including Attorney General Ken Paxton. More speakers are expected to be announced over the next few days.
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0: or telephone calls line 4, Kay, who happens to be here in Dallas, Texas. Good morning, Kay. What's on your mind?
1: Hey, good morning, Dominic. I want to say welcome to Dallas, and I'm going to be at the convention. I don't know if you'll be there. Hopefully, I'll see you, but yeah, welcome to Big Dallas.
0: Well, thank you. How long have you been here in Dallas?
1: So I've been in Dallas for almost 15 years, and I really enjoy it here. Yes, and I'm glad you're saying that, because my next point that I want to make is, you know, as immigrants, when we come to this country, I feel like most of us become bad guests, right? We come here and we want to do whatever we want. And like the shooting at the carnival, I didn't like, what is this? I mean, and I want to use this opportunity to advise all immigrants. When we come here, we have to try and be good guests, because at this point, the way some of us are behaving, it's not good at all.
0: Agreed. I agree with you, Kay, and thank you for the wonderful call. Thanks for the welcome here to Dallas. I didn't expect the weather, the hot weather, but it's great to be here. Let's go to Tom, line 1, New Jersey. What's on your mind, Tom?
2: Hey, good morning. I want to tell you that there's a few reasons why he's going to be there.
0: Wait, one, he who? He who? I don't know what you're talking
2: gonna
0: about.
2: Mondani's going to be at the 9/11 thing.
0: Okay, okay.
2: He wants to show his true colors. He feels like this is his time to shine. It's a feather in his cap. And on top of it, he's going to have a very large feeling of superiority. And it's almost like a frat thing where his college brothers dare him to do it, and then he gets another step up, and this is just part of what he's doing, smacking all of us in the face.
0: And you know what, Tom, that's a great point
2: about it.
0: It's a great point the way you set this up. It's almost like a fraternity thing where he gets the high five amongst his people that no matter what the American said, he did it anyway. That's a very good point.
2: You know, it's not going to end there. This is just like one little step for him.
0: Not going to end there. Wow. Well, Tom, thank you. Thank you for the call. Let's go to Askar. It says here, Askar in the Bronx believes the exact opposite, that Mamdani should be there. Is that true, Askar?
3: Yes, sir. I believe Mr. Mamdani, good morning. I believe Mr. Mamdani should be there. He's the mayor. He was the elected mayor. Also, he's there's a confusion. He represents the law-abiding Muslims that are part of this New York
0: okay,
3: City.
0: Okay, but Askar, but Askar, is it about the Muslim community? I thought it's about Americans.
3: Yeah, but
0: it ain't about the Muslim. Wait. Askar. That therein lies the problem. Therein lies the problem. Exactly what you just said. This is not about the Muslim community. The Muslim community does not control America. Yeah. It's time to put this in check.
3: But they're law-abiding citizens. They
0: okay, but what? But okay, so then why didn't he go to the Israeli? So why didn't he go to the Israeli Day Parade?
3: Okay, they're Muslims in part of Israel.
0: Do me a favor. Stop making this about Muslims. Stop making this about Muslims, because you really turned me off with that. It's not about Muslims, and I don't care what they think. Frankly, to be honest with you, this is about Americans.
3: How are you going to give them the respect? They're law-abiding citizens. They contribute to New York State.
0: Askar. I'm not going to broad brush any group, but I am really turned off as an American, and I would assume you're Muslim. I don't know. But I'm turned off.
3: And I'm a Muslim.
0: Okay.
3: Yes, I'm a practicing Muslim.
0: Okay. But so then you can help me. Why is it necessary to throw your praying down our throats every day? Why is that necessary?
3: Oh, we don't force nobody to convert to Islam, but we
0: No. You totally bypass my question. You totally bypass my question. Why is it necessary on American streets, when you don't do it back home, to pull out your carpets and start praying in front of
3: because
0: Jewish schools.
3: You pray 5 times a day. It's obligatory.
0: So go. So why not go to the mosque?
3: But mosque is not every. We don't have enough mosques.
0: Wait a minute. So you don't have enough mosques, and you think that you're entitled to do it on the streets of New York City?
3: Yeah, we cannot miss our prayers. We respectfully.
0: Honestly, Askar, I have nothing but love for you. But if that's the way you feel, then maybe you should go back home.
3: No, we're part of this country. We contribute to this country. We have died.
0: You're correct. You're correct about that.
3: We got a mayor that's a Muslim, for God's sake. We got a mayor.
0: He was only elected because somebody helped him stack the election. He wasn't even really elected. He had a side candidate, 7%, that helped him win the election. It was 2-1.
3: Legitimate. If it was not the case, and also Kirst Lewa had the right to run. He was the representative.
0: Of course, you're going to say that because he helped Mamdani. Of course, you're going to say. But Askar, just please help me here. Please help me here. I like you. I really do. So this is not personal. I am offended at the praying numerous times a day, and you think you have a right to do it on the streets of New York City. So why you don't do it in your own countries?
3: They do it in their own country, sir.
0: No, they don't. No, they don't. So you think you have a right to come to another man's country and push your customs down our throats?
3: No, it's freedom of religion, sir. That's the Constitution of the United States of America. It protects me to practice my religion in this country beautifully. We have Judaism here, practicing Judaism. We those are our cousins. We have nothing but respect for the Jewish people. You know what I'm saying? And they have nothing but respect for us. There is no controversy in religion. Those people.
0: Okay, so all right. Well, then help me. Well, then help me out here. Okay, so help me out. So why go to a Jewish high school and stand outside and pray? Why do that?
3: Maybe that person, sir. Maybe
0: No. It was about 25. It was like Askar. It was like 25 men. Why do that?
3: Well, I don't know about that, sir. I didn't know about.
0: Oh,
3: that
0: I do.
3: Case,
0: I do.
3: If I happen to be by a yeshiva, right, in my time to pray, I will say excuse myself and I go to my little corner and do my prayer respectfully, sir, and then move on with my stuff. I don't think that's offending to anybody. If I happen to
0: I do. I'm just being honest with you. I think it's terribly offensive.
3: Right? When they do their holidays, when they say they protect, they want to.
0: The Jewish community does not impose the way Muslims are imposing these days. It's you're comparing apples and oranges. The Jewish community does not do what the Muslim community does.
3: It's very strong, sir. Very, very practicing, very orthodox, very religious. You're just looking at the Reform Jews. We're looking at the Hasidim. The Hasidim is very religious.
0: Right. They're very religious, but they don't do every once or twice a year. There may be a big event outside Eastern Parkway, the Lubavitcher headquarters. But I mean, this just pulling out a mat, because if I had a daughter in that Jewish high school, I would say it's a bunch of perverts outside trying to look in the windows. Why go to a Jewish high school and put your rugs down on the street and pray there? It does not make sense.
3: Well, merchants, sir, like outside the synagogue, you have, this is New York City, right? Right outside the post office, you got stores, you got merchants. Right outside the synagogue and the yeshivas, you got merchants. Right outside the masjid, the mosque. You got business. Okay. This is a place.
0: Right. But outside the school, but right outside the school. No, you are offending people. Mm-hmm. I'm telling you, I'm offended. I'm offended, and I don't want to see it. But I'm telling you point blank.
3: We're trying to explain to you why.
0: No, what you're trying to do is throw this down our throats, and I'm not having it. That's what you're trying to do. You're trying to force us to accept your customs.
3: We need more people like the Honorable Mayor Medani in office so he could fix these problems, because what it is that people don't know the religion. We have to practice the religion faithfully.
0: Right. That's why groups pass out to the Quran to kids.
3: You don't interview Medani, sir. I would love to see you.
0: To be honest with you, Askar, and I like you, I have no interest in interviewing that clown. He's a straight up clown, up and down. But thank you for the call. Thank you very much for the call. Let's go to Benny, line one, Bayside. Then I'm turning to you, Matt Blaze. I see you, Matt Blaze, from here in Dallas, Texas. Benny, line one, Bayside. What's on your mind?
4: Hey. Good evening, Dominic. As far as these Muslims praying in front of mosques, in front of yeshivas and what have you, back in the day, there was the JTF that would roll up in a bunch of town cars and persuade them to move somewhere else. I don't know why the Jewish people became such wimps all of a sudden, as far as that's concerned. My other point is, as far as Madani, this is still America. He's allowed to believe whatever he wants. He's allowed to. But if he acts on it, if he knows of a terrorist act or something like that, all bets are off. That if he is involved in any way with the terrorist act, then all bets are off. But again, this is America. The man is allowed to say whatever he wants and believe whatever he wants. If you don't like it, don't vote for him. But we did.
0: Well, you're correct about that, Benny. If you don't like it, then don't vote for him. But what he did was despicable. He stacked the deck with the election. He had a stalking horse that was running lead blocker for him, and the public didn't know it until it was too late. And they split the vote. Without that split vote, Mamdani would have never have won. We would never be going through these headaches. Thank you for the telephone call. We would never have the problems. I got to move on. I'm sorry. We would never have the problems that we're experiencing now. So, Matt Blaze, you knew I flew out here the other day. What would you do? Inquiring minds want to know. What would you do? You're on a plane.
5: Yes.
0: A guy starts acting up, yelling racial slurs and so on. I want you to listen to this from Channel 4. And then I want to hear, what would you do?
6: Have you seen this photo? A passenger duct taped to his seat on a recent flight from Texas to New Jersey. Witnesses say that passenger became unruly mid-air, was yelling racial slurs, and at one point turned violent. That passenger has been identified as a 67-year-old man from Arizona, now facing a number of charges. On board the flight, two men from New Jersey who stepped in to help.
7: And we went up all the way up to shoulders, and then I said, you know what, I'm going to put it around his forehead. I didn't cover his eyes, I didn't cover his airways, his nose or his mouth. That was the most important thing. We're not looking to hurt the gentleman, but we're looking that he doesn't hurt himself any further or us or anyone else.
8: I'm glad that we were able to do what we did.
7: We did it because it was the right thing to do. A week before September 11th, I couldn't sit there and do nothing.
0: So, Matt Blaze, you have a belligerent gentleman on the flight. What do you do?
5: I'd say, give me that roll of tape, and I'd help out. I'd make sure you get his ankles. Make sure you tape his wrists. They taped his head, so he was straight back to the seat, so he couldn't move. Listen, you're acting up, and like you just heard the gentleman say a week before September 11th, you know, you're a little bit on edge. You may be flying, and you got some belligerent guy yelling and screaming and acting out and saying all these racist things. Yeah, give me the roll of tape. I'm going to help out. 100%.
0: You know, Blaze, I was looking at the cockpit. They have those steel steel back doors. They have a camera. Then there's a camera above. There's a sign saying stay away from it. When you're waiting to go into the restroom, they don't even want you to stand near there.
5: Right. I mean,
0: it's no joke. It's no joke, the security that happens. So you would have tied him up.
5: Absolutely. I would have helped out 100%. But you got to get it more than just one person.
0: Right.
5: So there's the group of people, and they say, you know what? We have to restrain this man. I'm a guy. I'm doing it. I'm helping out with that. Give me the duct tape.
0: Right.
5: Roll it up.
0: Right. I think I'd want to help, but maybe I'm too old. You know, I'm on my old kick these days. So,
5: are you afraid you'd fall down?
0: I've fallen down and I can't get up. Thank you, Matt Blaze. It is time for a break, folks. We are coming right back.
9: 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And now it's time for the Cat's Corner.
10: This is John Catsimatidis. 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The amount of chemicals companies been putting into our food for the last 30 years. Why? They want it to last longer on the shelves. Well, I have to thank President Trump, Secretary Kennedy, and Dr. Oz. They went to war. We're putting chemicals in our food in America. Lately, General Mills, no more dyes in the General Mills cereals. Kellogg's, no more chemicals in our cereals. My favorite, M&M's. Starting in August, all the M&M's that go to Amazon have no more chemicals in their M&M's, but the ones that go to supermarkets do. What is the truth? 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I want Americans to live longer. 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I'm John Catsimatidis, and that's the Cat's Corner.
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11: A new study at J.A. May Cardiology found that patients with atrial fibrillation can monitor their heart rhythm at home by using a smartphone before treatment. Researchers at the Karolinska Institute say the approach reduced last-minute procedure cancellations by nearly 95%. I'm Yana Derulis for the Worldwide News Network, New York.
9: This is Moving America. Here's Jake Novak.
12: The Trump administration will soon call for new fuel efficiency standards with fleet-wide averages of 34.5 miles per gallon by 2031. Now, that's much less than the Biden administration's existing standard of more than 50 miles a gallon. This is about boosting Detroit. 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

0: get the bullhorn remarks just 3 days after 9/11 of President Bush standing there at Ground Zero with firefighters and others.
1: I want you all to know that America today is on bended knee in prayer for the people whose lives were lost here, for the workers who work here, for the families who mourn. This nation stands with the good people of New York City and New Jersey and Connecticut as we mourn the loss of thousands of our citizens. I can hear you. I can hear you. The rest of the world hears you. And the people... And the people who knocked these buildings down will hear all of us soon.
0: President Bush at Ground Zero 25 years ago. And this is the Dominic Carter Show, 77 WABC.

0: Now, from New York City to the world, it's Dominic Carter.
1: And we now know who will be speaking at the GOP's midterm convention that's going down later this week as President Trump and leading Republicans fight to keep control of the House and the Senate with the midterm elections less than 60 days away. The keynote speakers, and we have the faces for you right here, will, of course, be President Trump, Vice President J.D. Vance, Treasury Secretary Scott Bessent, Attorney General Todd Blanche, and then you have HHS Secretary RFK Jr., CMS Administrator Dr. Oz, former Press Secretary Caroline Leavitt, plus House Speaker Mike Johnson, and dozens of more featured speakers as well.
2: And the country will be watching here in Dallas to see what happens Wednesday and Thursday as the Republicans gather. Back to the phones we go. Joe, Trenton, New Jersey, line two. Joe, what's on your mind?
3: Hey, how you doing, Dominic? Dominic, that caller you had, Akhtar, I take it he comes from a nation that had practiced Islam. Now, when you decide to come to the United States, you got to know damn well this is an Islam country. So when you come here with your customs, expecting this country to adapt to your customs, I'm sorry. You know, you're coming here as a guest of this country, not you coming here because this country is inviting you here. This is what I resent about that. I have my next door neighbor is an Afghani, and you can see them. They have an enclosed front porch, and they pray there. They're not out in public praying and imposing their customs on me or any of the other neighbors. I just don't get it. I don't get it.
2: Joe, you know what time it is. You get it. You know what's happening. And I'm tired of turning the other way, acting like I don't see it. You know exactly what's going on. But thank you for the call. Let's go to line one, Viviana in Brooklyn. Good morning, young lady. What's on your mind?
4: Good morning, my brother. Too many people are not understanding what Mandami did before he became or was pushed in as mayor. Mandami had as a youth, he filmed videos promoting the Intifada against the Jews. He also has a father, and he supported hate of Jews in Colombia. He thinks that jihadist actions are noble. And one of the latest things that happened that's not getting a lot of press, and it is verifiable, Mandami attended a mosque in February, I believe, where the imam actually said, "We must kill the infidels." And Mandami said nothing. He did not go against that imam. And so this is one of Mandami's ways of saying, "I'm still over all of you, and I will do what I want to do regardless of what the 9/11 families feel." And he's faking that he is sympathetic with them. He is committing al-Takiya, which is lying, so that he can have superiority in this situation.
2: Viviana, thank you for the great call. Mamdani is what he is. Let's go to Steve, line four, Elmont. Steve, what's going on?
5: Hi, Dominic. I was just calling to say that I spent 2 days at the Caribbean Day Parade from last night, Juve, and then again today. And I want to give a shout out to the NYPD. They did such a great job in just keeping the crowd peaceful. And when there
2: so
5: was
2: Steve,
5: a problem,
2: wait, it was not peaceful. Explain to me, why is there always violence? I've been hearing about this thing since 86. You can count on it like the back of your hand. Why is there always violence?
5: You mean why is there violence in the middle of Brooklyn every week, or it's only on the Caribbean Day Parade? Because violence every single day.
2: But you had like three, four people stabbed, a man shot. I don't understand why this has to happen. I don't understand, to be honest with you. I'm short on time, Steve. I don't understand when there's a large gathering. Let me just finish my point. When there's a large gathering of black people, there's always violence. Why is that?
5: Okay. I know there was, what do they say? It's about 1 million people there?
2: No, you can't say 1 million people there and we only had this. So, why is there violence?
5: Okay, so It's not always, because I was out every night this
2: every
5: week.
2: Every year.
5: No, every year, but last night.
2: So if there's not violence, why did the police commissioner end the parade early if there's not violence? Why did she end it 30 minutes early?
5: No, there is no, Dominic, I'm not going to argue. There is violence, but you're in the middle of Brooklyn. Try to put the put the same parade on Fifth Avenue.
2: I say cancel the parade. Sorry, Steve. I'm done with the violence. Every time there's a large group of black people, this happens. That's the bottom line. I am back live from Dallas, 3 p.m. Eastern.
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2: I'm Elliot Goshman. The Hawaii National Guard is making preparations. With Hurricane Lowell forecast to bring dangerous winds, flash flooding, and damaging surf to the islands of Kauai and Niihau, additional troops, equipment, and supplies were loaded onto a helicopter on Oahu for transport to Kauai, where they will support emergency response efforts ahead of the storm. Governor Josh Green just a short time ago says the outer bands of Lowell are already being felt.
3: 100-plus mile-per-hour winds offshore of Kauai. They're having a huge impact, 20 to 30-foot surf, damaging a lot of the area right around the shoreline. We're also seeing some additional concerns. There's even been a tornado warning. We're going to watch that very carefully.
2: State and county offices, public schools, and the University of Hawaii campuses on Kauai and Oahu will be closed on Tuesday. Canada is hitting back with new tariffs on billions of dollars in American goods, escalating the trade fight with the U.S. The tariffs take effect today and range from 15 to 50%, covering over $27 billion in U.S. imports. Canada says the tariffs are in response to the 50% duties imposed by President Trump on Canadian goods. Then in a post on Truth Social, Trump said on Monday that Canadian private jet maker Bombardier would no longer be allowed to sell its planes in the United States unless it started manufacturing in the country. Fierce pushback from lawmakers in New Mexico following President Trump's social media post over the weekend, suggesting he's thinking about changing the name of New Mexico to New America. News Nation's Stephanie Chavez has more from Albuquerque.
4: Representative Melanie Stansbury says, quote, "Our state's name carried generations of history, culture, and family. We're New Mexicans, period." While Representative Gabe Vasquez said, quote, "You don't get to erase New Mexico. The president may want to call us New America, but we know who we are." And New Mexico Governor Michelle Lujan Grisham also joined in on that discussion, saying, quote, "What is up for debate? Who's showing up for working families while the president tries to distract Americans from his disastrous war in Iran? Gas prices keep soaring."
2: A small plane carrying four family members has gone missing off the Bahamas, according to the U.S. Coast Guard and Bahamian authorities. The plane took off from Great Harbor Cay and was heading to Miami Executive Airport. Air traffic control lost contact with the aircraft about 13 miles west of Andros Island. Bahamian officials contacted the U.S. Coast Guard for assistance. The search involving an HC-144 Ocean Sentry was suspended due to bad weather. Authorities have not announced when it will resume. This is the Worldwide News Network.
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2: At least five people were stabbed during the Juve and West Indian Day parade celebrations in Brooklyn. Mayor Mamdani said it was too soon to draw any conclusions from the violence, as the NYPD had taken steps to try and prevent that during Juve and the parade. The event has dealt with stabbings and shootings for years. Still, millions were able to soak in the atmosphere near perfect weather.
5: This parade is everything for me because this is the one day that I feel like I finally fit in. I'm Black American. I'm also Caribbean. Everything's here. It's in Brooklyn, New York. It's all the parades. It's all the islands. I love it so much.
2: There were colorful costumes, decorative floats, and Caribbean music to go along with the dancing and performances. Mayor Mamdani and Governor Hochul also marched in the parade. An already trying emotional week for the NYPD takes another somber turn. A police recruit died after collapsing during training at the police academy on Monday. PBA President Patrick Hendry says our hearts are heavy in light of the death of probationary officer Kamir Lubaria, who started service in April. On social media, the NYPD wrote, "Kamir was committed to a life of service and helping to keep New York City safe. The entire NYPD mourns this devastating loss." Some scheduling changes are rolling out on the LIRR. Midday service between Jamaica and Brooklyn will be reduced from 3 trains per hour to 2 trains per hour. This is all due to track work. There will be no midday off-peak train service on weekdays between Ronkonkoma and Greenport as crews prepare to replace tracks. LIRR will provide bus service as a replacement. Work on both of these projects is not expected to wrap up until at least November. And number 99 will be back in the Yankees lineup tonight. The captain, Aaron Judge, has been officially taken off the 60-day injured list and will suit up for the first time since May. Partly cloudy overnight with lows of 65, sunny and breezy today, a high around 85 degrees. I'm Elliot Goshman for 77 WABC News.
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1: All right, my mic is on, ladies and gentlemen. That means we're ready for another powerful and important radio show. Just not mine. Do you realize that the CIA used Jackson Pollock as a trick, a ruse? They knew it wasn't art. You and I knew it wasn't art. But it was designed to fool the Russians into thinking it was art. You and I can't even imagine things like that. Plus, Sterling Point, our new favorite series on Amazon Prime. We're going to discover how the lead actress hid her D cup. Congratulations. This is the show on the way home. 3-day weekend, just you and me.

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1: I got a phone number. It's 800-848-9222, 800-848-9222. We are going to hear an astonishing story, a brilliant, amazing story about a heiress, a woman who inherited a very valuable asset, a chain of strip clubs. Erudite, well-educated, finds out that her dad is owner, manager of a chain of strip clubs. That's not even the best part of the story. That's coming up later tonight. Plus, Sterling Point. I've given you this homework assignment many, many nights. I've said to you, you need to watch Sterling Point. Apparently, some of you haven't been persuaded yet. Let's fix that.
2: How did Ella Rubin manage to conceal her D cup in Sterling Point? Although Ella has a very curvy figure in real life, Annie couldn't rely only on her appearance to attract Ellis. So she used three unique techniques to make herself look more like this island girl. First, she completely stopped wearing a bra. Ella couldn't show off her natural figure. This allowed her body to look more natural and helped Annie appear more relaxed. However, the difference was still not very noticeable. Second, white outfits helped make Ella's chest appear smaller visually. Her usual style looks too mature and doesn't match the image of a 17-year-old high school student. The lighter colors also added a youthful energy that matched the island atmosphere perfectly. Finally, Ella used her strong acting skills to make up for these limitations. As a new actress, Ella's performance in the show was nearly perfect. Both boys and countless viewers were completely captivated by her. Although some viewers believe Rory is the soulmate who understands Annie the most, more fans support island boy Ellis ending up with Annie.
3: Lesbians in space. The other side of midnight with Walter Sterling.
4: At a minimum, all of our lesbians come with preemptive thinking. As an example, we would have noticed that the cat food was running low yesterday and already replaced it. And we don't ask where the detergent is. We've already found it, used it, and put it on the grocery list to replace it. Or maybe you just need our one-time service where one of our certified pre-owned lesbians comes and helps organize everything in your house. Regardless, you're not going to need to draw us a map because all of our lesbians come with an internal GPS that understands what Tupperware lids go with which containers. And let's be honest, divorces are expensive. Instead, just get a lesbian on retainer.
5: Lesbians are us.
4: We already thought of that. Lesbians are us is not responsible for the newfound silence in your home once all of the nagging is replaced by actual productivity.
1: There's a new social issue, a new social etiquette issue that I'd like your opinion on. Because I have a very strong opinion on it. There's this actress, Phoebe Bridges, beautiful woman. Have no idea what she's been in. But she's at the Venice Film Festival. Phoebe Bridges, bored, stuck in the car, side of the road, the love truck stop. Take a moment to look up Phoebe Bridges, magnificent woman. What is the hook of the story? Is she in a movie that we care about? No. Is she at the Venice Film Festival? Who cares? Who cares? You and I will never be at the Venice Film Festival unless it's Venice, California or Venice, Florida. Otherwise, we're not going to be at any film festivals. But there's this Phoebe Bridges. And the hook of the story in the Daily Mail is she doesn't shave her legs. And this is a new trend. A new trend among young women, old women, terrifying women. They don't shave their legs and they don't shave under their arms. Now, in Sterling Point, this brilliant 8-part episodic on Amazon Prime, there's a lesbian character, Ramona. Ramona also does not shave her legs. And she doesn't shave under her arm. And they make it a point of having her sit, lie down with her arms raised so that we can see that she does not shave under her arm as a universal symbol for lesbianism. It's proof that she is a lesbian, and yes, she is a lesbian. It's part of the story, but it's not the key part of the story. If you bedded a woman, right there is news. Right there, Pete, right there is a bulletin. If you bedded a woman, would you want her to tell you before she disrobed that there was no shaving going on under there? that she does not shave her legs, she does not shave her arm. Do you think that is fair warning to a nice young man, a suitor, who's expecting smoothness? And instead, it's a forest on her legs, under her arms. Does he have a right to know this ahead of time?
0: Who are their biological parents? It has to be people we already know. Now, Sterling Point is an insane show, but what's even more insane is their family tree.
5: Because she's my mother too!
0: But here's the thing. Why did Goldie and Steven adopt Annie and Connor? They said it was because they couldn't conceive. Enter Ramona, their biological daughter. I call bull. They definitely adopted them for another reason, and if past behavior has any say in this, they definitely lie and hide up the truth quite a bit. It is very likely that Annie and Connor's biological parents are characters that already exist in the show, and Steven and Goldie adopted them in order to cover up a greater betrayal. They're hiding something. Question is, what is it? Just throwing it out there, my eyes are on Rory's mother Denise. There is something happening there. She's been given way too much screen time. She spends a lot of time in Sterling Point, and she seems very entangled in Goldie's past, as well as her entire relationship with Connor. I mean, I need them to hurry up and make a season two so we can get to the bottom of this.
1: Should a woman reveal to you, a young man, that she does not shave her legs before she disrobes? Is that a reasonable expectation? Or do you want to be cool? Could you be cool enough to discover that the woman you have bedded does not shave her legs, does not shave under her arms? Could you be cool enough that when that is revealed to you moments before a party, that she wouldn't notice that you were about to pass out? Could you manage it in such a way that she would think you didn't even notice, or if you did notice, that you didn't care? How would you handle that? What is the etiquette? And the reason I'm asking, besides I want ratings, the reason I'm asking is because this is a trend. A trend. One out of five Americans are single. This is going to happen to you if you're single. At some point, you're going to discover that she doesn't shave. Should she tell you ahead of time or not? Or doesn't it matter to you? It matters the hell to me. In the olden days, when I was alone and single, I had a woman friend with benefits. I liked this woman. Accomplished, an optometrist, always good. As a reader, I valued optometry. As a reader, yes, let's go out. You're an optometrist? That's my fantasy. Would you get me readers? You will? Oh, thank goodness. Wait, you want to charge me what? I could do better at Dollar Tree. I take this woman who I'd been friends with for a while. I knew her. We knew each other socially. We knew each other well. We had known each other for a couple years. And at some point, we decided to cross the threshold from innocence and purity to hell. A relationship. To go to a relationship. Which means giving up my peace. One of the interesting trends today is that many singles, especially single men, are like, I'm not dating. I'm not going to get engaged. I'm perfectly happy. There's this moment of internal joy when a single person realizes, you know what? I'm happy. I'm not going to go hunting. I have everything I need. Cable, streaming services, food delivery lined up. I know my food delivery. I got every discount I could get for food delivery. I have the numbers right here on speed dial in my phone. I have good phone service. I have a nice relationship with my neighbor. Yeah, I don't need to be dating. But now we have an extra hurdle. If at some point you decide to ever date again, and you're with a young woman, and she hasn't shaved her legs, and she hasn't shaved her under her arms like Ramona in Sterling Point, do you want to know ahead of time? 800-848-9222. 800-848-9222. Martin, in upstate New York, welcome to the other side of midnight. Martin, reveal.
6: Hello. Hello, Walter. Good morning, my friend. You're having a manly discussion about shaving, women shaving.
1: Women shaving. So, if you went out with a woman and she didn't shave her legs or she didn't shave under her arms, should she tell you that before she gets naked?
6: Well, I don't know about that, but I just would say that why did it take until the 90s, before they figured out they should shave everything? It's so much sexier when they shave everything. It's just better, you know? It's just better that way.
1: But that's not a, but Martin, that's not a conversation I want to have. I'm very specific here. Under the arms or the legs specifically. The rest of it, different conversation, different hour of the morning. But right now...
6: Well, this is that's just weird, you know? If they don't shave under their arms, that's just odd. And their legs, if they don't shave their legs, that's just weird, you know?
1: You do understand...
6: Why did it take till the 90s to shave everything?
1: Martin, you do understand that in all of Europe, especially France, they don't shave under their arms. They don't shave their legs, and even worse... And when you consider this factor, the cascading hell, they also don't believe in air conditioning. Now you got a hairy woman in bed who didn't tell you ahead of time, and she's perspiring because it isn't air conditioned. And that's a big deal in Europe. In the UK, pretty much they don't have any air conditioning. In other parts, south of France, maybe at a five-star hotel, but they don't believe in it. How we've gotten this far... And to have allies that don't believe in air conditioning, how could our troops even be stationed there? But what would you do? Do you expect a woman to tell you before she disrobes that she isn't shaved? Or are you going to be all cool about it? You're going to pretend to be all cool. I want to hear from you. 800-848-9222. It's a type of conversation. Coming home from the lake, down the shore, the mountains... It's exactly the kind of conversation that's going to get you home. You're not going to get home on some stupid conversation about politics. You're going to get home on this conversation. This will elevate you from the boredom of the highway, or worse, the boredom of all the people in the back of your car. What do you expect? A woman to tell you that she has shaved her legs? Doesn't shave her legs? Does she owe you the courtesy? 800-848-9222, Walter Sterling. The Other Side of Midnight, Red Apple Audio Networks.
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12: October 20th, 1979. President Jimmy Carter decides to allow the deposed Shah of Iran to enter the U.S. for cancer treatment. By November 4th, an Islamist mob took control of the U.S. embassy in Tehran. 52 American hostages remained in captivity there for 444 days until January 20th, 1981. And that's history.
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0: I'm retired detective Vic Ferrari. And on tonight's episode of Confessions of a Retired Detective, a man goes nuts and hurls racial insults on an American Airlines flight and has to be duct taped by passengers to his seat for the rest of the flight. What happens next? Coming up in moments with Walter Sterling on the other side of midnight.
1: Nebraska Yahoos fight progress. Details later. Strippers on the loose. Walter Sterling. The other side of midnight. Red Apple Audio Network.
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3: All right, this is The Other Side of Midnight with Walter Sterling and you, both of us, live on Labor Day weekend, Monday night. Good luck finding another show that's live. That's our key benefit. That's our USP. Jason in Illinois, welcome to The Other Side of Midnight. Hi, Jason.
4: How you doing, Walter?
3: Well, Jason, what do you expect a woman to do? Do you expect her to tell you?
4: Well, I hope she tells you. But if you don't, you're going to do the deed anyway.
3: Are you, Jason? Are you that simple?
4: Yeah, most men are that simple. I mean, you probably ain't going to marry her or keep her as a girlfriend, but you're at least going to have a good time that night and be done with her.
3: Jason, that's a really good point. You don't have to marry her, and you can just have a good time with her that night. I hadn't really thought that through. That's always been one of my big problems. It was my big problem when I was single. I swear to you, I always looked at the date as, am I going to marry her? Never did it occur to me to just have a good time. Or as the boys used to say, going out and get some. I never was that guy. I never viewed it as a sport. I viewed it as a burden. I viewed it as, my idea of foreplay is, here's my Amex card and 6 months of begging. That was my idea of foreplay. The whole concept that the jocks in high school, that they could enjoy, we're going to go out and get some tonight. Really? Because I didn't get that script. I don't know how that happens, and I'm kind of glad that I don't. My dad gave me a terrible set of instructions. My father told me very few things to do. Very few things. Be nice to your mother. He told me, go to law school. You can be whatever you want. Just go to law school first. You want to be in radio? Go to law school. You want to, whatever you want to do, Walter, just go to law school first. I didn't do it. My brother didn't do it. My baby sister did it. My sister Elizabeth, she went to law school. She went to Lehigh. I don't think she ever used it. Oh, that's right. She did something much smarter. She married an insanely rich doctor. It didn't occur to me to marry an insanely rich woman. My mother used to say, it's just as easy to marry a rich one as a poor one, Walter. Total lie. Absolutely not true. For a very short period of time, we'll get back to the unshaved legs in just seconds, and no one else has ever used that tease line on this station ever in history. No one else has ever said, we'll get back to the unshaven legs coming up in just seconds. No one else has ever said that. For a very short period of time, I thought, okay, well, maybe my mother's right. Maybe it is just as easy to marry a rich one as a poor one. And I don't remember quite how, but I got on that circuit of cotillions, of coming out balls, of white tie balls at the Plaza Hotel and places like that, where you'd go and you'd escort rich girls as they were coming out, or with their friend, not that kind of coming out. This was coming out to society. It's nothing you and I barely know anything about. We barely know anything about this, and you don't want to. What I learned in the coming out balls was that I couldn't hold it in. My big mouth would say stupid things that would offend the billionaires sitting there and their parents. In their tuxedos, their beautiful tuxedos. I was the only one wearing a rented tuxedo. I promise you that. There was the tuxedo at the Plaza Hotel. Everything was white. Everything was white. Not just the people. Everything on the table was white. White tablecloth, white napkins. Okay. White meat. It was always turkey, mashed potatoes, No, not a baked potato. No, that's way too integrated for us. Mashed potatoes, butter, white cake, white icing for dessert, white wine, gin, more gin. That was it. Everything was white. That got me going. And then I looked around, and of course, what did I see? Everybody was white. But more importantly, there was nothing that I could talk to these people about. I wasn't looking for a big chat. I wasn't looking for an intellectual dive. But I was looking for some crunchy point of contact. I watched Entertainment Tonight. I listened to big morning shows that were all pop culture based. These were people who could rattle off the names of who was going to appear at Lincoln Center next month. I couldn't even begin

was going to appear at Lincoln Center next month. I couldn't even begin to relate. And it isn't like I like country music or anything horrible like that. I just couldn't get there. I knew I could not hold it in long enough to not be rejected by those parents at some point very quickly. Or that the girl would go, no, looks okay, sounds okay. No, we can't take him to the country club. Can't take him to the city club. No. That didn't work. That wasn't going to work out. But here's the dilemma today. This terrific little actress, did I say little? I don't know if she's little. In fact, but she's damn tall. Phoebe Bridges, magnificent, beautiful actress, very blonde. Venice Film Festival. What's she talking about? What is everybody talking about with her? She doesn't shave her legs. They could see at the docks in Venice that she didn't shave her legs. And then the Daily Mail says, this is a new trend. And you and I are on the Red Apple Audio Network. This is The Other Side of Midnight.

What would you do? If you go out with a woman, do you expect her to shave her legs and tell you? If she shaves her legs, and I'm sorry, I keep getting this confused because the thought is so horrible to me. If she doesn't shave her legs and she doesn't shave under her arms, do you expect her to tell you before she disrobes? Do you expect her to reveal this to you before she is revealed? Doesn't shave under her arms. Doesn't shave her legs. Is that a minimum of social propriety? Is that something you expect? Is that what she should do? And if you're lesbian, even better. Do you expect your lesbian partner to say whether or not she shaves her legs? To whether or not she shaves under her arms? Because we just saw in Sterling Point, Ramona, key lesbian character, does not shave under her arms, and they keep flashing it. They keep flashing it as to make sort of some horrible social engineering statement that I want no part of. 800-848-9222. How do you feel about this? Here's how I feel. I have a friend. We were friendly. I knew her well. I liked her. She liked me. And we decided to cross the last mile, like AT&T used to have to do to get a phone into your house, to wire you up. She said, you know, we agreed to do it. We agreed to do it, right? Everything was going well. Nice evening, lovely dinner, properly lit bedroom, and then she takes off her jeans. Now, she was not a Swedish blonde. She was not Phoebe Bridges, a magnificent white-haired blonde. She was a nice Jewish girl from Jersey with dark brown hair, possibly black, hard to say. She takes off her jeans. Those legs had never been shaven. Never. And it was so startling to me. And I was so uninformed about how to respond to something like that, I was struck silent. Opportunity knocks, nobody home. I was struck silent. And I was startled, and I didn't know what to do. Because, like I say, this wasn't a woman I picked up at a bar. This wasn't somebody I knew for a half an hour. This was somebody I'd known for years, and this was startling. What did I do? I started to make up a problem. I don't remember what the problem was. I didn't say I had another girlfriend because she knew that wasn't true. But I didn't know what to say, but we couldn't do it. I just was taken aback. Susan, I don't know. I don't think maybe this isn't the right time. We've been such good friends. I don't know what crap I came up with. But whatever I told her wasn't true. The problem was that she hadn't shaved her legs ever. Ever. This was like going out with Eric. This was not like going out with Susan. It was startling. If she had told me ahead of time that she didn't shave her legs, what would I have done? I would have said, let's have a soda. Do you have to get home? There's no way I could have done it. Just no. Now, like I said, all of France, all the women in France, they do not shave their

0: their legs. The women in Germany do not shave their legs. The underarms of most women in Europe and all known lesbians are not shaved. I believe it is a minimal obligation for a woman to say to you, by the way, I don't shave my legs. By the way, I don't shave under my arms. To give you a fighting chance to get out with some dignity and not have to make up some stupid story about why this was going on, why you weren't going to participate. 800-848-9222. How do you feel about this, Mike? Welcome to the other side of midnight, Mike. Hi.
1: Good morning, sir. How are you doing?
0: Well, Mike, I'm picturing the traumatic event I had years ago when I took a woman to bed, and that's when I learned that she hadn't shaved her legs.
1: Yes. Well, you know, I personally think it's fine. They can do whatever they like. But as far as letting you know in advance notice, it's a common courtesy to, you know, just kind of put it out there, being that probably 99% of the population or 98% of the population in the United States do shave their legs and armpits. So, you know, not that there's anything wrong with it if they don't want to, but that's just how I feel.
0: Yes. Have you ever been confronted with this hairy situation?
1: Yes, I went to a beach one time, long, long time ago. It was, I forget where it was, Anderson, whatever. And I saw a woman. She was laying out, beautiful woman, and she raised her arms and put them behind her head, and she had not shaved her armpits. And for me, that was extremely foreign and very, very weird, because the only people who I associate with having hairy armpits are men. But, you know, and then I did the whole thing. You know, she was from France, and this is how they did it. And okay, all right, it just was a little culture shock, but it's okay.
0: Were you repulsed? Did you have sexo with her?
1: Did I what?
0: Did you have sexo with her?
1: Did I have sexo?
0: Yes, that's Spanish for sex.
1: No. I was a young lad.
0: Way too young.
1: Lad. Just
0: got it.
1: Just
0: but it was scary. Yeah, so. It was traumatic for you. It was traumatic, wasn't it?
1: It was. It was. Yeah, absolutely. And it's just like with anything, you know, if you're used to seeing men with hair, you know, your whole life, and all of a sudden you see your grandfather for the first time, and he's a bald guy.
0: Oh.
1: You know what I mean? Like, you're like, what is this? What is this guy? You know, so
0: it's like the first time you see with a guy without his toupee. What could be more terrifying than not even being sure if the guy had a toupee, and then one day by accident some horrible event took place at a beach, wind comes along, and you find out that he doesn't have a toupee, that he doesn't have hair. All of these things are confusing me. How about you? 800-848-9222, 800-848-9222. Now, should a guy say to the woman, you know, I dye my hair, or, you know, I wear a toupee? Should a guy be obligated to reveal that before sharing a pillow? Is that a reasonable expectation? Or is that too personal? Men are incredibly vain about two things. One of them is their hair. I've known guys who got fired for making fun of the boss for losing his hair. I know for a fact that guys have gotten fired for kidding the boss about losing his hair. Never, ever, never kid a man about losing his hair. Absolutely won't happen. There have been reporters on TMZ, our favorite television show, who kidded Harvey Levin about losing his hair. They kidded Harvey. They were gone in a week. They were gone. They made two of these idiots made jokes about his losing his hair or dyeing it gray. They were gone. Should a man be obligated to tell a woman that he wears a toupee or he dyes his hair? Imagine the woman who was dating Bob Barker, and he did that thing where they stopped taping. He went home for 2 weeks, came back, hadn't dyed his hair. Completely different human being. You know why he could get away with it? Because he's Bob Barker. He was Bob Barker. He could get away with a lot. Look like that, zillions of dollars, his suits always fit. But I wonder if he should have told his girlfriend. He wasn't married at the time because she had died. Those are my deep thoughts tonight. My phone number is 800-848-9222, 800-848-9222. I got a sweet note from Jeanette Sweeney. Jeanette Sweeney. So I have questions for you. Your autistic daughter sees angels each night. Have you further questioned on the names of the angels? I find this so fascinating, says Jeanette Sweeney. My husband and I love your show. No accounting for taste. Can't wait to hear more details about the angels as you find out more information. Curious as to whether or not your wife recognizes some of the angels' names. When my Samantha was 2-3 years old, I said to her, do the angels visit you when she was going to sleep? And she said, yes. And I said, how many angels are there? 11. Oh, 11 angels. To this day, now that she's 14, my Samantha says there's still 11 angels. And then because our friend Jeanette Sweeney said, well, what are their names? I said to her, do they have names? Samantha, do the angels have names? Yes. What are their names? And they were the names of women who were very close to her when they were alive and passed away. My mom, her nanny, a few women in the family who passed away, and she mentioned each of their names. Usually in the morning when we're going downstairs for breakfast, I'll say, did any angels visit you tonight? Yes, Gloria, that's my mother. What did Gloria say? And she rattles facts off that pretty much only my mom could know. She has a very profound relationship with my mother, more so than the rest of us. But my mother never got to meet her, and I think that's why. And my daughter's middle name is Gloria, and I think that's also why. But yes, the angels do visit. And it's very difficult to not believe in angels. And when you have an angel, a 14-year-old, a 13-year-old, a 12-year-old telling you that the angels visit her, I believe them. I believe her. She talks to them. She compares notes with them. It's a very sweet relationship. Walter Sterling on the other side of midnight.
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0: Here is my very favorite, completely out of context. This is one of my very favorite drops, and it's from your close friend, Hillary Clinton, said one intelligent thing in her whole life.
3: I want the Iranians to know that if I'm the president, we will attack Iran. Whatever stage of development they might be in their nuclear weapons program in the next 10 years, during which they might foolishly consider launching an attack on Israel, we would be able to totally obliterate them. That's a terrible thing to say, but those people who run Iran need to understand that, because that perhaps will deter them from doing something that would be reckless, foolish, and tragic.
0: Yes, the last really good thing Hillary Clinton ever said, and it should shut up any Democrat who isn't supportive of our great president, absolutely out of their minds. Walter Sterling on the other side of midnight, we explore many things. We're going to talk about how the CIA was used Jackson Pollock, the artist, the abstract artist, backed him, supported him, promoted his work, because in their opinion, it was garbage. And it would confuse any traditional artist, including all of the artists in Russia. It was a pretty clever trick. We'll come over that in just seconds. And what's this?
4: Did you notice Annie's skincare routine in Sterling Point? It reveals a lot about who she is as a character. When we meet Annie, she has an extensive skincare routine that she even packs with her to the cottage. Her entire routine is Chanel. The exact products are La Masque, Hydra Beauty Essence Mist, Sublimage Le Fluide, and she's doing Gua Sha with the number one de Chanel massage accessory. Then when Ramona discovers her products, we see even more of her routine. These are some of the best skincare products money can buy. This communicates Annie's luxury taste and maturity. She's not using a trendy Gen Z brand. Meanwhile, Ramona's skincare is seemingly a single bottle of Lubriderm Daily Moisture Lotion. Very low maintenance. Of course, there's nothing wrong with that. The point of all of this is to show how they're from completely different worlds. I just love how beauty details like this in TV shows and books make us think about characters and ourselves. Like, your beauty routine shows who you are and what you value.
0: I gave you fair warning. 3 weeks ago, I said, you want to watch Sterling Point. now for the next 2 weeks. We're going to refer to it constantly and share very special audio from Sterling Point. You want to be up to date on this.
5: How did Ella Rubin manage to conceal her D cup in Sterling Point? Although Ella has a very curvy figure in real life, Annie couldn't rely only on her appearance to attract Ellis. So she used three unique techniques to make herself look more like this island girl. First, she completely stopped wearing a bra. Ella couldn't show off her natural figure. This allowed her body to look more natural and helped Annie appear more relaxed. However, the difference was still not very noticeable. Second, white outfits helped make Ella's chest appear smaller visually. Her usual style looks too mature and doesn't match the image of a 17-year-old high school student. The lighter colors also added a youthful energy that matched the island atmosphere perfectly. Finally, Ella used her strong acting skills to make up for these limitations. As a new actress, Ella's performance in the show was nearly perfect. Both boys and countless viewers were completely captivated by her. Although some viewers believe Rory is the soulmate who understands Annie the most, more fans support island boy Ellis ending up with Annie.
0: We're talking about Sterling Point, having nothing to do with Walter Sterling. Now, coming up in 15 minutes, you and I are going to talk to an amazing storyteller, a woman who's related to a man who owned a chain of strip clubs. Well, got your attention? Yeah. A chain of strip clubs and did some terrible things. She winds up inheriting the strip club. We're going to find out what it's like to inherit a strip club, a chain of them, how that works, what happened to her relative. The story is breathtaking. It's a brand new and amazing story, and you and I will talk about that coming up. Plus, last night we had a fascinating show. Last night I asked you for your thoughts on 9/11. And the reason I did that was because our brains haven't settled down. We keep thinking about it because we have not learned the whole truth. When there's a big event, when there's something very important that happens in our world, if we know the whole truth, we go, okay, that happened. It becomes encapsulated. We don't have to keep thinking about it, talking about it. Well, this is 25 years ago. We're still thinking about it and talking about it. Not that it was horrible. That settled decades ago. How did it happen? Who did it? Why? And last night I said, how do you feel? Call after call, midnight misfit after midnight misfit, each had a different point of view. Each had a different theory. Each had a different belief as to who did it, why they did it, the end result. Here's the most important evidence. But nobody agreed. And when you have smart midnight misfits who do not agree on something that major, that means we're missing a key piece of information. That means we are missing a key piece of information. Coming up on Friday, 9/11, already the big argument is, should the mayor of New York City go to the ceremony downtown? Should he go there? Giuliani, America's mayor, yesterday said he should not go. It upsets him very much. It would be disrespectful. Has no interest in seeing that. Coming up in just seconds, you and I are going to get a different point of view on that. I'm Walter Sterling. My phone number is 800-848-9222, 800-848-9222. The other side of midnight from the Red Apple Audio Networks.
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9: A new study at J.A. May Cardiology found that patients with atrial fibrillation can monitor their heart rhythm at home by using a smartphone before treatment. Researchers at the Karolinska Institute say the approach reduced last-minute procedure cancellations by nearly 95%. I'm Yana Derulis for the Worldwide News Network, New York.
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0: Father Jim Drucker is a retired Catholic priest of 45 years. He served in Afghanistan. He is a major in the Air Force. He also is one of the best top 40 disc jockeys who ever lived. Father Jim Drucker, welcome to The Other Side of Midnight. I know you're always desperate to get on.
1: Walter, you're correct. I can't wait. It's great to be on a wonderful radio station with a very wonderful talk show host named Walter Sterling.
0: Now, you know, it's many more than one radio station. We're also on WGN in Chicago. KMOX in St. Louis. We only stick with the 50s, buddy. 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
1: 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ABC, fantastic. I'm blessed to be on with you, Walter.
0: Well, I'm blessed to be on with you. Father Jim Drucker. On Friday, Mayor Mondami of New York City plans on attending the memorial service, 9/11, downtown at the World Trade Center site. Massive protests, New Yorkers and Mayor Giuliani saying he should not be there. Not appropriate, not okay. His people are responsible for those attacks, and Giuliani and many others do not want Mondami there. Father Drucker, as a man of spirituality, how do you feel about that?
1: Walter, I served our country during Vietnam, not in Vietnam, as an infantryman being trained in every weapon possible, did not go. Later, I became a Catholic priest. Later, I became a chaplain in the United States Air Force. I served our country honorably for many years as a chaplain, and I speak on my own behalf. While I am a Catholic priest and I have a right to speak, I'm an American citizen, I do not represent the church per se. However, I have an opinion, and my opinion would be that the mayor not only should go, he must go. Now, we have to remember that he was elected, duly elected, whether we liked the man or not. He was elected to his office by those citizens of that city, the number one city in the nation of United States of America. He must go. My prayer is that when he goes, he's honorable, he has value to his own worth, and the value to others whom he represents. That's the key. That's what's important. But he was elected to that office, and he not only should go, he is honor-bound to go. And I believe, I always relate this scenario and this analogy. Like when we're in the military, if I'm at a setting, a prayer setting, with a large amount of audience, or even just a few, and I'm not sure if there's Catholics there only or if there are many others, I pray what we call pluralistically, because I must respect. My Catholic faith is endearing. I've given my whole life, 47 years, coming up on 48, but I must respect others of other faiths. As far as in being Muslim, we cannot hate the Muslim nation. We cannot hate Muslims. We can hate the evil Muslims, as we can dislike or hate, hate's a strong word, but dislike very strongly those who have evil in their hearts and intentions. But he is the mayor of New York, and he must go to represent those people who, whether they were foolish, whatever, they voted him in. He is their duly representative as the mayor of the city of New York City. And in some ways, it's like a chagrin for me to say this. I'm biting my teeth, but that's the truth, and as I see it.
0: Are you repulsed by him as mayor?
1: I would say yes, and many of the things I hear, but again, unless I do a real research on someone, even when I vote, I check every person out, whether Democrat or Republican. I'm a conservative man. I voted conservative all my life. So I'm not fully aware of all his intentions, his actions, And so from what I hear, but the press today, one cannot get stand by the media today. I have a master's degree in journalism from the valued school of University of Arkansas at Little Rock, UALR. And I came back from Iraq and finished my last three comprehensive nine credits and graduated at age 51 after leaving combat, and 75% of that being paid for by tuition assistance because I was in the zone of combat operation. So I don't know the man that much. I'm not a New Yorker, but from the things I hear from the press, I don't like as a conservative. But again, I value what we stand for in as a country of democracy. If he wants to put a rug down and lay it down and pray, he has a right to do that.
0: There's a movement in New York City to prevent those rugs from being thrown down in public and for people to be praying in public on those rugs.
1: Well, can I relate a story to you, if I may? When I was the Lebanon VA Medical Center Catholic chaplain, the only one, I remember coming back to the whole edifice, a big, big, gigantic hospital. And as I'm coming back into the chapel section, there was a little the hallway. And you come past the Blessed Sacrament Chapel with the Eucharist, and we believe our Lord Jesus Christ, body and soul, body and blood. And as I'm there, a man is sitting in the middle of the hallway, right adjacent next to the chapel, and he has a rug down there. Now, I was stationed in Turkey. The Muslims are wonderful people. Matter of fact, I invited a friend of mine, and his mother brought her carpet in with her. She wanted to pray. I said, listen, you're most welcome to pray. Go into my room privately and pray. She did that, and I honored her with that, because what do we stand
0: but,
1: for?
0: But Father, there's a movement for them not to pray in public, for them not to throw their rugs in the middle of the sidewalk in New York City.
1: What I was leading up to was when I saw that man in that hallway blocking everybody. I said, sir, what are you doing? He said, I'm praying. I said, you're not praying here. He said, but I'm praying. He said, listen, 3 feet away, and there's a door there, is the chapel. But I said, lift up your rug. Get yourself in gear and put that rug in the other room, which is a chapel for every person of whatever faith. And you're included in that. Get in there and pray in there. You do not stay here block
0: your hallway. Got it. Father Drucker, thank you for being on the other side of midnight. Red Apple Audio Networks.
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4: I'm Elliot Goffman. The 72-hour pause in fighting between Russia and Ukraine is lifted. Russia attacked Kyiv with ballistic missiles today, just hours after U.S. envoys Steve Witkoff and Jared Kushner visited Moscow and then Ukraine's capital as part of an effort to resume stalled peace negotiations. Ukrainian officials say two residential buildings sustained damage from the ballistic and cruise missiles that were launched from Russia. Canada is hitting back with new tariffs on billions of dollars of American goods, escalating the trade fight with the U.S. The tariffs take effect today and range from 15% to 50%, covering over $27 billion in U.S. imports. Canada says the tariffs are in response to the 50% duties imposed by President Trump on Canadian goods. Then in a post on Truth Social, Trump said on Monday that Canadian private jet maker Bombardier would no longer be allowed to sell its planes in the United States unless it started manufacturing in this country. No more selling Bombardier in the United States, he said. Their products aren't good enough. The Hawaii National Guard is making preparations, with Hurricane Lowell forecast to bring dangerous winds, flash flooding, and damaging surf to the islands of Kauai and Niihau. Additional troops, equipment, and supplies were loaded onto a helicopter on Oahu for transport to Kauai, where they will support emergency response efforts ahead of the storm. Governor Josh Green just a short time ago says the outer bands of Lowell are already being felt.
5: 100-plus mile-per-hour winds offshore of Kauai. They're having a huge impact, 20 to 30-foot surf, damaging a lot of the area right around the shoreline. We're also seeing some additional concerns. There's even been a tornado warning. We're going to watch that very carefully.
4: State and county offices, public schools, and the University of Hawaii campuses on Kauai and Oahu will be closed on Tuesday. Labor Day weekend camping trip is interrupted by Immigration and Customs Enforcement in Western Washington. News Nation's Sharon Yu says park rangers at the Mount Baker Squalamie National Forest approached the five families camping together and requested identification, describing what they called a garbage issue.
6: The rangers took pictures of the IDs of few of the adults.
7: I was like, why did you need to take a picture? And then he's like, well, if I come back again, I'll just write a ticket and then send it to your house.
6: Then Friday night, just before midnight,
8: we just heard the agents outside, like, shaking our tents, like, forcefully shaking him. They were saying, come out, we're police. He was like, okay, I need you to stay calm and I'm going to tell you this, but we're actually immigration agents.
4: This is the Worldwide News Network.
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4: Just ahead of the 9/11 observance, New York City's finest are planning another funeral. PBA President Patrick Hendry says a probationary officer died on Monday after collapsing during training at the police academy. Hendry says our hearts are heavy in light of the death of probationary officer Kamir Lubaria, who started service in April. On social media, the NYPD wrote Kamir was committed to a life of service and helping to keep New York City safe. The entire NYPD mourns this devastating loss. Despite stepped-up security, at least five people were stabbed during the Juve and West Indian Day parade celebrations in Brooklyn, and police say there were two shootings about 5 minutes apart late this afternoon along the parade route. At least one firearm was recovered and one person was taken into custody in connection with the shootings. The hunt is on for the other gunman. A Long Island man is charged with murdering his father. The 69-year-old victim, Edward Brown, was able to call 911 before he died to say he'd been stabbed. Nassau County police arrested Brown's 33-year-old son, Sage Arias Brown, shortly after. The son is due to be arraigned today on second-degree murder charges. Starting today, New York City homeowners or owners of a residence with nine or fewer units will need to start using NYC trash bins or risk facing fines. Officials say the program is designed to get black trash bags off the streets and make the city cleaner and safer. The wait is over for Yankees fans. Right field slugger Aaron Judge has been activated from the 60-day injured list after recovering from a rib injury. He could suit up tonight when the Yankees host the Rockies at the stadium. Checking WABC weather, partly cloudy overnight with lows of 65, sunny and breezy today, a high around 85 degrees, another sparkler tomorrow with sunshine and highs of 86. I'm Elliot Goshman for 77 WABC News.
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1: Oh, it was way too loud. 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
1: Yes, music from a messy desk. Look at that. It's the legendary Laurel Woods. Laurel Woods. Laurel has a story that you won't believe at first, and you won't believe it at second, but I am here to tell you it is true. And when I heard this story, I'm like, well, Laurel has to come on the other side of midnight and share this story with us. It's unbelievable. Laurel Woods, erudite, educated, Californian, native Californian. By the way, Laurel, my father's father was born in Malibu. My father's father, my grandfather, was born in Malibu, Laurel, and yeah. I was born in Newark.
2: Oh, okay.
1: And when I hit the age of reason, I looked at my grandfather and I said, why were you born in Malibu and I was born in Newark? Because I could have been named Chad. I could have been blonde. I could have naturally surfed just because. And I could have gone to those amazing high schools that you have in Los Angeles that have no internal hallways. When you mention this to the people back east, by the way, you know, our high schools don't have internal hallways. Everybody goes class to class to class outside. What do you mean they go outside?
2: Oh, my goodness.
1: What do you mean they go outside? Yeah, they go outside. Our lockers face outside in California. Kids in the east don't believe that, Laurel. They just don't believe that. Now, yeah. Laurel Woods was in a nice home. Her father was a cop, a respected police officer, and then made some investments, as many fathers do, as many mothers do. And her father invested in strip clubs, which to me is the greatest move possible. I can't think of anything better than being a teenage boy knowing that my father owned strip clubs. It really would have made me the most popular kid in school by far. At what age? I want to roll out this story carefully because I've revealed nothing about your story. I want you to reveal it, but let me take you through the steps to get there.
2: Of course.
1: At what age did you realize your father, the police officer, also owned strip clubs?
2: So my dad he retired from the CHP and then in like 73 flipped cars. And then in 77 is when he started buying strip clubs with another ex-CHP officer that had just gotten out of prison. So I was 9 when the first time I was babysat in strip clubs with my dad. My dad brought my sister and me. So I've been hanging out in strip clubs since I was 9.
1: So as a 9-year-old.
2: Yes.
1: Having been in daycare and elementary school, as a 9-year-old, do you remember what the first 2 or 3 things that really struck you as unusual about life in the strip club?
2: I would say it was probably seeing naked women because, you know, I had never seen anyone take their clothes off in a room full of people. So that was really alarming to me because when you first meet the strippers, they all look like, I mean, they look so innocent and sweet, and they look like kind of Alice in Wonderland with this beautiful blonde hair, and they're dressed cute, but they're closed. And then when my dad would take my sister and me into the back manager's office and tell us to not watch the monitors, of course we watched the monitors on the stages, and we would see the dancers taking off all their clothes.
1: Now, before you visited the strip clubs the first few times, didn't your mom or dad give you a heads up that you might see this and it might be nothing to worry about? Did they prep you at all?
2: You know, my mom was really not involved. She was not very, my mom is a devout Christian. She was a nurse. She was not happy about this at all. So she didn't prep us, and she had never been to the clubs. My dad told us what was going to happen, but he said that we wouldn't see anything. And, you know, we did it in person. Like, he took us, we came into the clubs before they opened. We were able to mingle with the dancers at the bar and get our Shirley Temples. And then we were, you know, ushered back to the back office where we would sit with some other managers, sometimes Mac McKenna, the business partner. And we were specifically told not to watch the monitors, but of course we had to. So I think my dad said there were going to be naked women, but he said we wouldn't see them.
1: At what point during this time when your father owned strip clubs, when he was a police officer, was there any point in looking at your mom and dad's marriage that you thought there was something off about it, that there was something unusual about it. Your mother was a devout Christian. Your father was now owning strip clubs. There must have been tension between mom and dad.
2: Oh, I mean, there definitely was. I mean, when I was very young, like from when I was like nine, 10 years old, my parents had a lot of fights when we were growing up, and my mom was not happy about it. And at one time, she threatened to divorce my dad. I mean, I found this out afterwards, but they would have a lot of arguments, a lot of fights in the house about the clubs. And, you know, my mom didn't even like my dad taking my sister and me to the clubs, but my dad was so proud to have two little girls and he liked showing us off. And, you know, when we're going, it was, I mean, honestly, it was a lot of fun. I mean, my dad owned a club. There were disco balls and there was a stage and I could dance to disco music and I got free food. So I was like, I was so young and I was like, why is mom so upset if we're having a good time?
1: Were you allowed to bring your girlfriends from school to the strip club? Were you ever allowed to bring your friends to play with you there?
2: No, never.
1: No,
2: I mean,
1: no.
2: I never told anyone what my dad did until I was well in my 20s.
1: Well, now, a number of things happened over the years that brought you to a point where you became the manager in charge of these strip clubs. Laurel Woods became actually in charge of running the strip clubs. When you stepped in to run the strip clubs, what was the most surprising thing for you now as an adult about the business of a strip club?
2: I would say that, like, so when I started managing the strip clubs, I was 32. And I was really, and I'd only worked in corporations. I'd worked at Playboy and I'd worked at Lucasfilm, and I was used to, like, you know, tight ships and, you know, processes. And just stepping into the strip clubs, it was like an old gentleman's club. It was a bunch of guys sitting around in sports coats, watching TV, and just watching the dancers. And, I mean, I came in and I tried to make things more straight up. I tried to implement employment contracts, and none of the employees liked that because everyone was paid under the table. So nobody wanted written down what their salaries were. And then, you know, some of the managers I had known since I was a little girl, but everyone that works in the strip club, most of them, they all have priors, you know, priors for concealed weapon, illegal gambling, drugs. And so they were also afraid for themselves, and they all wanted raises. And one manager wanted a company car. So it was so chaotic, Walter, that I couldn't believe that my dad, who I still, you know, believed was a stand-up guy at the time, I could not believe that they were able to make any money given the chaos and the way that they were run.
1: Where did they make most of their money? Was it from alcohol? Was that where they made most of their money?
2: You know, in the 80s, the Alcohol Beverage Control shut down. They came out with new laws saying that you could not have fully nude dancers and have a liquor license. So after like 83, they were selling, you know, it was a 2-drink minimum, but the drinks were Cokes, you know. So it was, honestly, it was lap dances, table dances, you know, the entry into the clubs. They would sell merchandise, but a lot of it was lap dances, table dances. I mean, and it was all cash.
1: And you mentioned that you worked for Playboy. Now, Playboy, yeah, compared to a strip club was like IBM compared to a strip club.
2: It was.
1: IBM, I had the privilege of starting a Playboy radio at Sirius Satellite Radio, and I got to know the Playboy organization pretty well, and that was a tight ship. That was a real company. That was a publicly traded company. What people are shocked. I said, no, you don't understand. You couldn't just go to the Playboy Mansion. You had to pay. If you wanted your department to have an event at the Playboy Mansion, you had to pay for that. It wasn't party time. But I don't want to get away from your story. I'm sorry. Laurel Woods has the most incredible story. Dad's a cop, has a partner, owns a chain of strip clubs, married, kids, respectable neighborhood, everything's fine, and then the event. Laurel, tell us the event.
2: So in March of 89, March 9th, 1989, I was watching TV in my dorm room at college, and I saw in the news that my dad's strip club partner, Mac McKenna, was gunned down and murdered outside of his estate in Brea in Orange County, California. That was the big event. And so when it happened, go ahead, sorry.
1: No, your father gunned him down?
2: Well, at the time, it was a case unsolved. It was a shooter on the loose. They didn't know who it was.
1: Right. And then Laurel, I don't mean to interrupt. Laurel, after that broke, how many years did your father still be at home? Everything was normal. Somebody else did it. How long did that go on?
2: My dad was a free man for 11 years after that.
1: All right. Now, this is when the story gets fascinating, Laurel Woods. Your father was a cop. He had been a cop, therefore had all sorts of protections we can't imagine. For 11 years, your family lived in the belief that his partner, an associate, had been gunned down by somebody else. And your father perpetuated that at home, is that right?
2: Absolutely, yes.
1: And you continued to have your nice, normal corporate jobs. What'd your brother do, can I ask?
2: I have a sister, and my sister's an architect. It's okay. She's an architect.
1: So there you are, Ms. Corporate. There's your sister, an architect. Dad was a police officer, therefore, by default, respectable. Your mother's going to church all the time, and this is going on for 11 years. You have friends. You have a social life. Everything appears to be normal, right?
2: Yes, absolutely.
1: All right, you and I are talking to Laurel Woods. Laurel Woods has put together this story. She calls herself a strip club heiress. What happened next is astonishing, and you and I will talk about that coming up in just seconds. I'm Walter Sterling. This is The Other Side of Midnight. I got a phone number, and Laurel will be happy to talk to you because I think in a few seconds you're really going to want to talk to Laurel. The number is 800-848-9222, 800-848-9222. We have a website, waltersterlingshow.com, where you can get to be a Midnight Misfit. You get your official membership card. It's something to be proud of. Don't minimize it. And I have more to say about Sterling Point. Laurel Woods, have you seen Sterling Point?
2: No, I have not.
1: All right, this is your homework, Laurel.
2: Okay.
1: You need to watch on Amazon Prime. You need to watch on Amazon Prime this 8-episode series called Sterling Point. It is a teen romance and comedy that is way next level. It's just incredible, and we will talk about that at another time, but you will thank me for this tip. The Other Side of Midnight.
2: Thank you, Walter.
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3: 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Here's Jake Novak.
4: 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Now, that's much less than the Biden administration's existing standard of more than 50 miles a gallon. 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
2: Laurel Woods. She has a life story that can't be touched. She calls herself the strip club heiress. Dad was a cop. Mother, born-again Christian. Dad invests in strip clubs in Southern California. She's raised in a house of a police officer and a strip club owner. A chain of strip clubs. Successful. Something happens. His partner gets murdered. Dad had nothing to do with it. This goes on for 11 years. 11 years, going to school, going to his work, mom's going to work, everything's normal. And then, Laurel Woods, something happened. At the end of 11 years, please share what happened.
3: So in October 27th of 2000, my dad was arrested for Mac McKenna's partner, his strip club partner. And it was a total shock because my dad said he had nothing to do with it and maintained his innocence. And it just really stunned us. And then a year later, he was convicted to life in prison for murder for hire.
2: What was it like the first time you saw your father, a cop, in a cage in a courtroom?
3: It was honestly so awful. He had his arraignment on Halloween, and he was in shackles, and he was in an orange jumpsuit, and he looked so pale, and he looked like one of those dogs that you see, the sad dogs in the Sarah McLachlan video for the SPCA. It was just horrendous. And we couldn't touch him. We couldn't make any eye contact with him. And I just saw my dad, and he was so helpless. And it was just, we were all crying. It was just terrifying.
2: What'd your mom say to you?
3: My mom said that she knew that this would always happen, that she always knew that something bad was going to happen from this.
2: Did she always believe he had murdered the partner?
3: No, she believes that he's innocent. My mom still believes in my dad's innocence, but my mom knew that, you know, when you make a deal with the devil, that you know, ultimately something will come back to haunt you.
2: The upside of a strip club business is never good. That was your mother's instinct, right?
3: Exactly. My mom had told my dad years before, right after Mac was murdered, my mom was like, you have plenty of money, just get rid of the clubs and do something else. But my dad, you know, just loved, I mean, he made a lot of money with the clubs and he didn't want to give it up.
2: Your dad was convicted, is that right?
3: Yes, he was convicted, yes.
2: And then what happened?
3: So my dad was convicted. He served 17 years in prison. And he tried appealing. I mean, he did several rounds of appeals and lost every appeal. And it was just really difficult because for the first 10 years, I believed that my dad was innocent. I believed that he didn't do it. When it's your father and you love your father and, you know, my dad was in law enforcement, you don't think that he would do something like that.
2: Right.
3: And then in furthest from my mind. And, but you know, his story just started to unravel and like going to visit him in prison. I've been in almost every prison in California, and every Father's Day, every Christmas, every Thanksgiving I spent in prison. And, you know, my dad always had the same monologue of like, he was framed, you know, he had nothing to do with it. And, but the thing that really stuck out most was that he just lacked any empathy for what the family was going through because, I mean, for what my mom, my sister, and me, and family friends were going through. I mean, just having one incarceration can affect so many people, you know, around you. And it was in 2011, I was living in New York City and in my apartment, and I'd just gotten off the phone with my dad from one of his prison phone calls where he went on about himself and the case, and I didn't get him better attorneys. And it honestly just hit me like a light bulb. I was like, oh, my God, he did it. So that was an eye-opening experience for me.
2: Why did they, knowing nothing about the prison system, why did they move your dad a lot?
3: Mostly because, I mean, my dad, in the prison system, you can request a transfer. And my dad was always requesting a transfer because he was never happy where he was. So we thought going to the next prison would be better. And oftentimes it was just worse. And then Most of the prisons were about 5 hours away, one-way drive from my mom's house. And so my dad was always trying to get closer to where she was. But because he was in maximum security prison for being a murderer, like, his options were limited.
2: Are your parents still married? He's out of prison now. Are your parents still married?
3: Yes. My dad's been out of prison 9 years. My parents have been married 61 years, and they are still together.
2: What is your mother's excuse?
3: She said she took a vow, took a vow at, the wedding ceremony, and she wants to stick behind my dad. And, my parents are both from New Jersey, and my mom met him when she was 18. And, my mom barely has any relatives living anymore. And my mom said that my dad is like family to her. And so she's stuck by him.
2: Laurel Woods has written all about it in a book that's the fastest read I've ever enjoyed. Strip Club Heiress. I understood every word. Thank you for that. Therefore, I could skip pretty quickly through it, but I read every word. The Jet Strip, My Father's Conviction, and The Murder of Mac McKenna. The Murder of Mac McKenna. I got to ask, because I'm from Jersey. Where in Jersey are they from?
3: My dad's from Hoboken and my mom's from Wayne.
2: Hardcore Jersey people. As a result, they've been miserable ever since they've been in California because there's no pizza.
3: Yeah.
2: That probably inspired him to become furious and enraged. No pizza, no Chinese, no bagels. How do you do that? I don't know how they do that.
3: Yeah, it's a struggle. The struggle is real.
2: The struggle is real. Laurel Woods. The name of the book is Strip Club Heiress. Strip Club Heiress. It just came out. And when I heard this story, I said, she must come on The Other Side of Midnight right now. This is an astonishing story. Here's a, quote, normal family with a cop dad. They're both kids going to school, two girls going to school. Mom is a devout Christian, nice Southern California upbringing, everything's fine. Partner gets murdered. 11 years go by, nothing happens. Suddenly, he gets arrested. Now he goes to jail for how many years was he in jail?
3: 17 years.
2: And share with us one Christmas. What the heck is it like to have your dad in jail? Did you visit him at Christmas?
3: Oh yeah, I mean I spent 17 years in prison every Christmas. I mean the first year he was in jail, we were hopeful he was going to get out because he hadn't had his trial yet, and I rented a Santa's little helper costume, and that's what I wore to jail. And also when you go to jail, there are little kids there visiting their fathers, and so I had the little kids on my laps and, they're telling me what they want for Christmas. And then, then I see my dad and I just break down in tears because it is just so heart-wrenching to see still someone so helpless in an orange jumpsuit. And you just want to take them home with you and you can't. And it's such a helpless feeling.
2: Can I ask you if you have children now?
3: No, I do not have any children.
2: If you did, would you let them meet your father?
3: Yes, I would.

0: you let them meet your father?
1: Yes, I would.
0: Why would you let them meet your father, a murderer?
1: Because I love my father very much. I still think I think he raised my sister and me the best he could, except for the whole prison thing. And, you know, the big motive for my dad killing Mac, his partner, was that Mac at one point threatened to gang rape my mom, my sister, and me. And it did happen a few times, and people heard it. And so really that was the big motive for my dad to kill Mac.
0: They heard that Mac threatened. He didn't do it, right?
1: No, he didn't do it. No.
0: Okay. Good. All right.
1: Yeah.
0: Laurel Woods. The name of the book is Strip Club Heiress. It's a great book because it's a weekend book. That's a compliment. This isn't some big, thick, overwritten thing. It is a stunning story. It's all plot, beginning to end. Incredibly well written, by the way, Laurel Woods. Congratulations on that.
1: Thank you so much. Thank you.
0: No, I enjoyed it. I enjoyed this book. This book is a combination of horror, like every terrible thing that could happen to me as a child, as a husband, as a father, every terrible thing, but it moves. It's a stunning story. You should be proud of the courage, Laurel Woods, that it takes to write a story like this, to expose your family and yourself, to do it with this level of honesty. Compelling story. Laurel Woods, Strip Club Heiress. I assume, like all things, it's on Amazon along with my avocados.
1: Yes, you get it on Amazon. You can get it on Barnes & Noble. Get your avocados, get your Fresca, you know.
0: Now, which deal gives you does good for you, Laura? Where should we buy it for you?
1: I think the best deal is on Bloomsbury.com, which is my publisher. But honestly, I'll just be happy if someone buys it anywhere and reads it and would give me an honest review, because I need reviews.
0: Oh, I have commercial breaks. I'll write you a review during one of the breaks. Absolutely. Say the name of your publisher. Yeah, say the name of your publisher again, please.
1: The name of the publisher is Bloomsbury.
0: Did you have a good time on this big radio interview? This was, my gosh, 30 minutes of network radio. Holy crow.
1: Oh, my gosh. No, I know. you're really easy to talk to. And, you know, I learned a lot about, I researched you. So I learned a lot about you. Oh, and I know that you like some goofy stories. And, hey, I got one to tell, man, you know.
0: You have the goofiest and the most stunning and the most tragic story imaginable. And I'm going to have you on again just to talk about life in a strip club, because, of course, for my listener at 2:30 in the morning, that's what they want to hear. Laura Woods, yeah. Strip Club Heiress, The Other Side of Midnight with Walter Sterling. Thank you, Laurel. All right, you and I are talking at 800-848-9222. 800-848-9222.
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4: 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We're celebrating today. Welcome, Trekkies.
5: Well, it's kind of a nerd show anyway. 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But Star Trek's kind of perfect.
6: I mean, I've been watching this show my whole life. 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
8: 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It's part of CBS and Paramount Plus's tribute to the franchise airing Tuesday. 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
6: Make sure you get the blue out of your ears. I always miss the blue in my ears. I can't tell you how many flights I was on where people go, you've got blue inside your ears. It was a 9-hour makeup application. Then it would be 3 hours to take everything off again. This was a different process this time on Doomsday. They wanted to have the characters look a little more like the original comic books.
0: Dr. Linda Salvin. What kind of doctor are you, Dr. Salvin? Are you like an MD or proctologist? What kind of doctor are you?
10: No, I'm a PhD

0: in metaphysics. And 2 months ago, I got an honorary PhD in humanities. That's funny. No, I'm not an MD. No.
1: Dr. Linda Salvin has the best stories. She has crackpot stories, insane stories.
0: I have crackpot stories, yeah.
1: You do. So please share this morning's crackpot story with us, Dr. Linda Salvin.
0: There's a very funny conspiracy going around. I had to do some research, and it's about Disney World down in Florida. And apparently a family from St. Louis, the grandmother passed away, and even though she lived on limited income, they went through taxidermy, brought the body into Disneyland, decorated or dressed her up with sunglasses, a hat and everything, and nobody knew that it was not a real live body, and somehow the body dropped on the boat going into It's a Small World. And then when the paramedics took them back behind the I guess they call it like backstage behind the ride, they couldn't revive her, and then the family had to convince them and explain to them that it wasn't really a live person, there would be no pulse. But then I did a little more deeper research, and turns out the whole thing was a conspiracy and it was not real. But what I did find is real, when we're at Disneyland or at Disney World, anywhere around the world, when they shut down a ride, or you hear some of them calling white powder, or they say something like code grandma, you will hear that. And I didn't know this until I found out about this story. People will bring the ashes of their loved ones into the park, which is really illegal. But when they start spreading the ashes on the rides, they have to close down the ride. They have special vacuums and special ingredients to cleanse, because you don't want to be exposed to the ashes of a cremated person. And it's become more and more popular that people bring the ashes into Disneyland or Disney World to spread their loved ones. So I thought that was kind of an interesting play on words, and it was at first really an interesting story, but the comedy was fake. But the reality of what goes on sometimes and how it shuts down rides, costing a lot of people their day, or that they can't experience the park, or doing something illegal with the ashes, can really be a health hazard as well.
1: I tried to put the ashes of one of my cats under the tree of a public park, and I was very nervous that I'd be caught. I just knew it was wrong. I didn't know if it was illegal or not, but I don't know if I'm supposed to be doing this. I believe a lot of the reason why people might be sneaking in ashes into places like Disney World is it's getting mighty expensive just to bury an urn, just to get a plot, and I think that's part of it.
0: That's part of it. And I, like, one of the stories I read is that they want their loved one's soul to have the last memory of the happiest place on earth, or they didn't get there in time, or maybe they'd never visited. I'm going to tell you a secret. What I did with, when my mom passed in 2009, I took a bag full of her ashes. My dad and my sisters and I were out on a boat out in the marina. It got to be 5 miles offshore by law in California. But I took a handful, and my mom always loved Neiman's and Nordstrom's. So what I did is I went through her favorite, like Chanel and I don't know where, Prada, Fendi, and she was in a vacuum cleaner by the end of the day, but I just took a handful, put it in my hands, and just kind of walked around. Oh, look, this is on sale, you would love this. And I kind of sprinkled her on the floor. Yeah, that's what I did with her. I left her where she wanted to be shopping. So we all do crazy things.
1: You left her on the floor at Neiman's?
0: Yeah, in Woodland Hills.
1: This may be the best story I've heard in months.
0: Well, I'm glad I made you laugh. Yeah, that's what I did, and I told that story 1,000 times. And it's just like the same thing with the cat. We feel guilty, or we feel like we shouldn't do this, but you put the cat back to the earth. I buried my cat's ashes in front of my house at the time, and the next day my dog ran right to the rose bush as if the dog
1: Please
0: knew.
1: Please don't tell me. Just don't tell me this story. This is terrible.
0: Well, they can sense.
1: Well, yes. Yes, did the dog pee on your mother?
0: No, that was the cat. My mom was at Neiman's.
1: Your mother's at Neiman's. You don't want to get them confused, the cat, the dog, your mother. No reason to confuse that. By the way, do you know how to get a male cat to stop peeing? It's not a joke. I really don't know how to get him to stop peeing.
0: There's special sprays in the pet stores today.
1: Don't work. don't work. I've wasted hundreds of dollars on all the sprays, all of the things that are supposed to calm them, the calming things, the smelling calming things, the ones that mist into the air to calm them. I have all known litter has been tried in our home.
0: No, I had one male cat and four female cats, and the females didn't pee except in their box, so I can't help you.
1: No, the male cats are horrible. They're just horrible. Dr. Linda Salvin, what is the name of your website?
0: LindaSalvin.com, LindaSalv as in Victor, IN like Nancy.com. And I'm starting to get calls. Thank you very much. It's starting to come in, and I appreciate the audience and the listeners and you.
1: Well, I like the stupid stories. You keep up the stupid stories. You'll be on a regular basis because I'm doing everything I can to lower the bar of American radio, and I think I'm doing pretty well. Thanks for calling. 800-848-9222, 800-848-9222. The dreaded Joaquin, welcome to the other side of midnight, Joaquin. Hi.
2: Good evening. Actually, good morning, Walter. I hope I get my award. You know something? To Laurel's father, I understand him exactly because I found myself in this situation one time where somebody threatened my youngest son, and I made it plain and clear that if anything happened to him, I was going to take care of it myself. Yeah, so I do understand that.
1: Well,
2: and you can't hold it against
1: me. Let me tell you, you know, I didn't know until the end of the conversation with Laura Woods what the motivation was for her father to apparently murder this guy. And I was also glad to hear that she and her father were from Jersey, and I grew up in New Jersey, and I had a Jersey mom, and my mom was a country club mom. She had a quilted purse. She had Lily Pulitzer clothes. She was a country club mom. And I was talking to her one day, and I said to her, listen, do you think, and we were talking about a woman we knew who we adored, and I said, well, do you think he hits her? We were trying to speculate what the problem was with her relationship because it made no sense to us. And I said to my mother, I said, do you think he hits her? And my mother became a different person. Eyes changed. Her expression changed. She tensed up. She looked at me. She looked at me and she said, if he lands one hand on her, he will disappear.
2: Right.
1: And then she went back to her crochet as though nothing had happened. But there it was, and she meant it. She wasn't going to do it, but she knew who to go to. I promise you, she knew who to go to. It was Carmela Soprano there.
2: Right. Well, you know, I actually called because, you know, when it comes to conspiracies, I've looked into many of them. I mean, after driving a truck for 44 years and listening to late-night radio, I've been exposed to many different things. And there were so many dots. You had a call last night. I made notes from last night's show.
1: Nope.
2: You had a call with Danielle, and she laid out a lot of things about 9/11, you know, about temperatures and the burning of the fuel and everything, which I had mentioned previously. But, you know, when it comes to, let's take, for instance, the dots really always seem to come back to Dick Cheney and to George Bush and to the CIA.
1: Yeah.
2: Because, you
1: listen,
2: know,
1: I want to hear what you're about to say, but I just need to inject one thing. I don't think George Bush knew anything. I don't think he was smart enough. I think he was a puppet. I think Dick Cheney was one of the most terrifying human beings ever running anything. I think he was terrifying when he ran that big corporation of his that built the dam. I think this was a scary guy. And I'm quite convinced that he was running the government through that time, and not too well. Because you see, Mr. Vice President, you're telling me that you couldn't scramble jets in broad daylight off the coast, the East Coast of the United States of America, and you're telling us that they were out doing military maneuvers, they were doing test runs off the coast over the Atlantic. Our entire fleet of jet fighters was doing war games? Don't buy it for a second. Not one second. Please go ahead, Joaquin. Go ahead.
2: Yeah, no, but, you know, when it comes to Jeffrey Epstein, okay?
1: Oh, good. Yes, I love this.
2: And you can look this up online. Bill Barr's father gave a 20-year-old Jeffrey Epstein, uncertified teacher, his first teaching job, okay?
1: Right.
2: Bill Barr's father was, I've come across different things. Let's say he was in the OSS or he taught things to the OSS. But he was associated with it, and that's precursor to the CIA, okay? So that's where Jeffrey Epstein comes from. You know, then you connect the next dot. You go to who was the director of the CIA after John F. Kennedy got assassinated? And George Bush Sr. You know, so there are so many dots. And then you go to Butler, Pennsylvania. The fruit of, you know, Dick's loins, Liz Cheney. Well, her Secret Service agent was Kathy Cheadle, who was the director of the Secret Service at the time of Butler, Pennsylvania. So these dots are just endless.
1: Yes, and I believe that is the part of the Kennedy assassination files that we are not allowed to see. What was George Bush Sr., what was his role that day? Why was Richard Nixon there that day? These are the parts of the file that we are not allowed to see. And there are also parts of the file that the Kennedy family has forbidden anybody to see for many, many years, till after we're all dead. There are many files, many secrets that we're not going to see to cover, oh, so many asses. Joaquin, thanks for the call. I appreciate your friendship, and I appreciate you calling. Fran in Massapequa, welcome to the other side of midnight with Walter Sterling at 800-848-9222. Hi.
3: Hey, what's up, buddy? How you doing, Walter?
1: Well, here we are. You know, we're Americans, and it's the end of a three-day weekend, and that means that you finally will have some peace and quiet from your family.
3: Yeah, exactly. Two things. One, George Bush is a complete empty-headed knucklehead, and Dick Cheney is definitely a son of the devil. There's no doubt about it. He is an evil man. Now, you had mentioned just before, I got in a car and I heard you talking about somebody hitting a woman or something like that, right?
1: What I said was that I believe that if anybody hits a woman, if any man hits a woman, go directly to jail. If any man or woman hurts in a profound way a child, you get a death penalty. Now, if there's a relative of somebody in New Jersey and do you find out that they've hit a woman or they've raped your sister or your mother or that a profound relationship and there's rape or violence involved, it would not surprise me that a native of New Jersey would just handle it their own way.
3: Right, I understand that. Yeah, totally. But have you ever been in the presence of somebody that hit a woman, like, you know, a friend or a father or anything like that?
1: Yes.
3: Yeah, I was. I believe I was around 16, and my friend, he had some violent tendencies, great guy, and all of a sudden he's arguing with his girlfriend, and he smacks her in the car, and I couldn't believe it. He started hitting her, and I couldn't, you know, I never saw her, you know, I 1,000 million percent against it. I agree with what you said. It's the worst thing you can do. And I said, stop the car, let me out. I didn't know what to do. You know, he's a tough kid. You know what I mean? He probably would have, you know what, kicked my, you know what. But I didn't know what to do. I was young. It was an experience in life. And it made me respect women and even more. But he's a good guy. You know what I mean? But just he did that.
1: No.
3: It's bad. You
1: no,
3: know, and
1: no.
3: He smacked
1: Fran,
3: around a few other
1: listen.
3: Times.
1: Listen, Fran.
3: And it's just
1: Fran.
3: A terrible thing, you know? Yes, yes.
1: You did the smart thing. You got out of the car. You got yourself out
3: he
1: of harm's
3: right
1: way.
3: Oh, yeah, and he
1: you
3: got
1: also,
3: mad at me.
1: Yeah, and you also got yourself out of being a witness.
3: Yes.
1: You didn't need any of that. Now, if you were a little older, and you did nothing wrong. If you were a little older, you would have done one more thing. You would have gotten her out of the car, but you couldn't at that point. You were too shocking. It was too surprising. It was like, and you were afraid he was going to whack the crap out of you or her again.
3: Right. I felt more, if I did anything, it would have hurt her in the long run more. You know what I mean? If I would have said, get out of the car with me. But it was just weird. When I said I wanted to get out of the car, you know, he got mad at me, you know. Oh, yeah, you think you're a goody two-shoes with your girl, blah, blah, blah. It was just, it's just. You know, and I love the guy. You know, he moved to Vegas 30 years ago. We're still friends.
1: That's where he belongs.
3: But it's just, it's very weird to just see something that you would never, ever do right there. You know, it's just,
1: no,
3: I just heard you talking about it. The
1: no,
3: show is really interesting. And listen, if it happened today, I'm a physical person. I don't give a crap if I get my ass kicked. Excuse my language. I'm stepping in, and I already have stepped in. in a couple of situations that once my once this thing I got going on is over, I'll call you and talk about it, and it's very interesting. Listen, oh. You do a great job.
1: Hey, Fran, you do a great job. Yes. Thanks for calling. 800-848-9222. Oh, I need to paren footnote. Yes, I did see that once. No, not my father, not a relative. Terrible thing to see. I don't know how a man could be such a coward that he would hit a woman. Beyond comprehension. Other Side of Midnight, Red Apple Audio Networks.
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5: This is John Catsimatidis. Live long and prosper. My motto on most of my shows. And we want all Americans to live long and prosper. The amount of chemicals companies have been putting into our food for the last 30 years. Why? They want it to last longer on the shelves. Well, I have to thank President Trump, Secretary Kennedy, and Dr. Oz. They went to war with putting chemicals in our food in America. Lately, General Mills, no more dyes in the General Mills cereals. Kellogg's, no more chemicals in our cereals. My favorite, M&M's. Starting in August, all the M&M's that go to Amazon have no more chemicals in their M&M's, but the ones that go to supermarkets do. What is the truth? No chemicals in our food. I want Americans to live longer. Live long and prosper. I'm John Catsimatidis, and that's the Cat's Corner.
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13: Hey, Walter. On tonight's episode of Confessions of a Retired Detective, the slur-spewing plane passenger who was duct-taped and zip-tied to his seat after an alleged mid-flight meltdown has been identified as an Arizona realtor. Lane Arthur Ludden, 67 years old and old enough to know better, of Tucson, forced American Airlines Flight 618 from Dallas to Newark to land prematurely in Baltimore after his obscene outburst Thursday night, which included the bigoted hurled the N-word at a flight attendant and spouted anti-gay insults, according to police. Now, Ludden's LinkedIn profile said he was vice president at Long Realty in Tucson. However, the profile has been scrubbed from the site. Traveler Juan Mejia, a former law enforcement officer who was on board, told ABC News that he and his friend Richard Oldnick jumped into action when they heard Ludden two rows behind them becoming belligerent at the end of the flight. The two men got up right away and jumped in the seat next to the passenger, began working on restraining him in order to keep the situation contained. Wild footage from the flight shows Ludden looking duct taped to the chair like a Scooby-Doo villain with his hands, head, and torso bound. Now, American Airlines told the New York Post in a statement that the flight was diverted to Baltimore due to a disruptive customer. When the plane touched down in Baltimore, law enforcement met the aircraft and assisted with deplaning the customer before the flight continued to its destination. Now, Mr. Ludden was charged at a state level second degree assault and disorderly conduct. The FBI is currently continuing interviews to gather facts and will consult with the U.S. Attorney's Office in the District of Maryland to determine if federal charges are to be filed. You know, I remember the day when flying was a privilege and people used to dress up and behave nicely. Nowadays, people go in their pajamas, barefoot, and the airlines make it difficult, too, because we're herded like cattle into these planes and then we're told we can't get on the flight. But a lot of these situations where people lose their mind, in my opinion, is fueled by alcohol and some of these drugs that interact with alcohol. And these people just seem to lose their minds. And this guy's going to have a serious problem because he was charged at the state level. However, now that the FBI is looking into it, because there is a charge interfering with a flight crew, so chances are he's going to get hit with a federal rap and be banned from flying for quite some time. When I first saw the photo of this guy, I thought it was a joke until I read the article and I was like, wow, this really happened. For more behind-the-scenes NYPD stories, be sure to check out my new book, NYPD, Behind the Blue Wall of Silence, available on Amazon. I'm retired detective turned author Vic Ferrari with Walter Sterling on the other side of midnight.
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1: This is the most American of nights. It is a magnificent night throughout most of the country. It combines the best of summer, spring, fall. Smells great, just the right temperature, 77 degrees through most of the country, not too humid. It's beautiful. It's magnificent. This is the same type of weather that took place on 9/11 25 years ago. It was one of the dilemmas, because when 9/11 first happened, when the planes first hit, even the New York City news anchors were saying even the most amateur, newest pilot could avoid those buildings in this weather. There was no pilot could have not avoided those. And it was interesting, Jim Ryan on Channel 5 in New York, he was the old crusty news anchor in New York, and he was on the air live, and he said that. He said, this must be a terrorist attack, the scope of which we cannot even begin to imagine. And he said that on the air before that hit the wires, before it was official, anything. And his news director in his ear yelled and said, you can't say that. You can't, Diane Doctor, you can't say that. And on the air, he ripped his earpiece out, his IBF piece out. He ripped out his earpiece and he just kept going. He wasn't going to listen to nothing. He knew exactly what he was talking about, and he knew why. But the weather, this magnificent weather reminds me of the most horrible day that you and I could ever imagine. Enjoy it, though. One of the things that especially truck drivers do on nights like this, pull over to the side of the road, love truck stop, get out, and just stand there and just feel it. This is why we drive. This is why we're up all night. This is why we do the great shift, the late shift, to feel a night like this. It always makes me feel refreshed, comfortable, taken care of. Forgive me, a little spiritual. The Other Side of Midnight, Red Apple Audio Networks.
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16: I'm Elliot Doshman, the Hawaii National Guard. Make that, according to Reuters, Russia pummeled Kyiv in the Ukraine with drones and missiles early on Tuesday, resuming its air attacks after a brief halt for the visit of U.S. peace negotiators, killing two people and triggering fires across the Ukrainian capital. Mayor Vitaly Klitschko said 10 more had been injured in the city, with falling debris in one district caused fires at a five-story apartment building and a three-story residential block. The attack damaged at least 14 high-rise buildings, a dorm, a school, a clinic, warehouses, and other sites, officials said. Russia resumed its attacks after U.S. peace envoys Jared Kushner and Steve Witkoff left Kyiv following a meeting with Ukrainian President Volodymyr Zelensky on Sunday, as the Trump administration renewed its push to end Russia's 4.5 year war in Ukraine. A small plane carrying four family members has gone missing off the Bahamas, according to U.S. Coast Guard and Bahamian authorities. The plane took off from Great Harbor Cay and was heading to Miami Executive Airport. Air traffic control lost contact with the aircraft about 13 miles west of Andros Island. Bahamian officials contacted the U.S. Coast Guard for assistance. The search involving an HC-144 Ocean Sentry was suspended due to bad weather. Authorities have not announced when it will resume. And Elon Musk is getting the star treatment in rather an in-depth way.
17: Documentary filmmaker Alex Gibney describes his latest work, Musk, as a simple story with a lot of complicated details.
18: He's possibly the greatest living inventor.
17: The trailer reveals both praise and criticism.
19: In a science fiction novel, he would not be the hero. He is a man who has lost his mind.
17: Gibney says Musk's power is the ability to convince people to invest in his companies. But he calls him more of an investor than an inventor, with his genius lying in stock pumping. Gibney says he explored a dark and dangerous topic, but says the film itself is a fun ride. Spencer Rain, Worldwide News Network.
16: And gas prices have hit a new high for $4.14 a gallon over the Labor Day weekend. And a Labor Day weekend camping trip was interrupted by Immigration and Customs Enforcement in Western Washington at the Mount Baker Squalamy National Forest, where the immigration officials approached the five families that were camping together and requested identification. Men were then later taken into custody by federal agents. This is the Worldwide News Network.
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16: At least five people were stabbed during the Juve and West Indian Day parade celebrations in Brooklyn. Mayor Mamdani said it was too soon to draw any conclusions from the violence, as the NYPD had taken steps to try and prevent that during Juve and the parade. The event has dealt with stabbings and shootings for years. Still, millions were able to soak in the atmosphere near perfect weather.
20: This parade is everything for me because this is the one day that I feel like I finally fit in. I'm Black American. I'm also Caribbean. Everything's here. It's in Brooklyn, New York. It's all the parades. It's all the islands. I love it so much.
16: There were colorful costumes, decorative floats, and Caribbean music to go along with the dancing and performances. Mayor Mamdani and Governor Hochul also marched in the parade. An already trying emotional week for the NYPD takes another somber turn. A police recruit died after collapsing during training at the police academy on Monday. PBA President Patrick Hendry says our hearts are heavy in light of the death of probationary officer Kamir Lubaria, who started service in April. On social media, the NYPD wrote Kamir was committed to a life of service and helping to keep New York City safe. The entire NYPD mourns this devastating loss. Some scheduling changes are rolling out on the LIRR. Midday service between Jamaica and Brooklyn will be reduced from 3 trains per hour to 2 trains per hour. This is all due to track work. There will be no midday off-peak train service on weekdays between Ronkonkoma and Greenport as crews prepare to replace tracks. LIRR will provide bus service as a replacement. Work on both of these projects is not expected to wrap up until at least November. And number 99 will be back in the Yankees lineup tonight. The captain, Aaron Judge, has been officially taken off the 60-day injured list and will suit up for the first time since May. Partly cloudy overnight with lows of 65, sunny and breezy today, a high around 85 degrees. I'm Elliot Goshman for 77 WABC News.
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0: With Walter Sterling.

0: All right, there's Dave Scott, king of conspiracy theories, king of Canada. Very proud to be stationed next to the Lake of America and to be supporting our demands for tariffs. How's that working out for you, Dave?
1: Well, you know what? I'm telling you right now, the story's getting old. You know, I mean, can I just be, for my fellow Canadians who are potentially listening, we've become a bunch of whiny people, man. Seriously. Whiny people. You know, it's not all Orange Man bad fault. He has nothing to do with our economy. He has nothing to do with tariffs. He has nothing to do with our carbon tax or the rest of the fact that we've got every mineral in the world that the world needs to survive, and we're keeping it underground because of bureaucracy, when we could be the richest nation in the world. I don't know. Doesn't make sense to me. But Orange Man bad.
0: Dave Scott, Canadian, do you have updates for us on UFOs, conspiracy theories, things that intrigue Dave Scott and Spaced Out Radio?
1: Yes. Yes, I do, because that's why you bring me on, and I yes. like to be able to, you know, maybe help you out a little bit with the conspiracy stuff. One of a brilliant scientist, podcaster, mathematician, a gentleman by the name of Eric Weinstein, recently gave an interview on a podcast, basically coming out about the UFO story. He was asked about, why are we hiding UFOs? What is going on? And he actually brought up a very interesting point that I wanted to talk with you about tonight. And that is, he stated that he has had a number of scientists come up to him recently in private conversations or on the phone or in person saying, look, we know the technology is there, but the U.S. government is not allowing the scientific community to actually study any of this technology of crash retrievals or anything that they have recovered, even metamaterials. And that is to the detriment, because they want to apparently hold this secret to themselves. They want to be able to have full control of anything alien while at the same time denying the American public any sort of answers to what this technology is, what it does, and how it could eventually benefit humanity. And he said that's a real problem for the scientific community, because these are people who are seekers of knowledge trying to improve what we have for the most part, unless you work on medical drugs, because why not get us addicted on those? And if we do not have that technology, or if we do have that technology, rather, Weinstein says there is no definitive answer coming from anybody within government or the alphabet agencies on if or ever it would be released to university scientists.
0: What does that mean?
1: Well, what it means is there's a whole plethora of technologies out there, and I know you love it when I use the word plethora.
0: Every time.
1: A plethora of technologies out there that are being held almost hostage by the alphabet agencies, the government contractors for defense corps and defense companies that are wanting to use this for their own benefit rather than helping the society grow. And the problem is, we don't know what that technology is. We don't know if they have anti-gravitics. We don't know if they have propulsion systems where they don't need oil and gas or nuclear fission or anything like that. So the question is, if they're able to get here, what do we have? What caused them to crash? And all of this is staying silent. They've got it so locked up, thicker than Fort Knox, that the public will probably never see it, if not maybe hundreds of years from now when we've advanced.
0: Do you have a working theory about why? Because it never makes sense. When you go through this, and when anybody goes through what they might have, I'm like, well, why wouldn't they say, look what we got?
1: Well, and that's what we're trying to get out. People like Ross Coulthard, people like George Knapp, real investigative journalists that are digging deep into this subject, are trying to get that. The problem is, the people who are acknowledged that they are talking to are not wanting to put their name out there. They're not wanting to say where these products are. They aren't wanting to tell us who has them. And once again, if, say, for instance, it's Lockheed Skunk Works, McDonnell Douglas or any other of these military companies that have these metamaterials or these crash retrievals that are allegedly there, they're under strict oath that they don't have to tell the public because they're private firms or private investment, and they are exempt from Freedom of Information Act requests. So they don't have to give it up.
0: I understand they don't have to give it up. I just don't understand why since 1947 they haven't. And then when our government does reveal files, they are revealing exactly what they said they'd reveal, which was unidentified flying object or UAP files. And sure enough, they're unidentified, leading me to believe, I suspect there are identified files that they're not revealing.
1: Well, I think that's where we also have to draw the difference. And I wish more people would jump on this bandwagon, the difference between UFO and UAP. So UFO, unidentified flying object, we consider that spacecraft or interdimensional craft. Whereas UAP, from the people I've talked to, and then going through what, you know, interviews where you hear generals talk or even the president himself talk, you know, if they are one of the same, you wouldn't hear them say on interviews UFO and UAP. They would just say UAP, unidentified anomalous phenomena. They wouldn't use both. But the stigma that goes along with UFO, people think of flying saucers and little green men. That's what they are trying to get away from. And why they're trying to get away from it is because they think it delegitimizes, or yeah, I think that's the word, delegitimizes the aspect of what they are actually working on. Now, Anna Paulina Luna, congresswoman, head of Trump's conspiracy club, basically came out and said, look, we think these things are interdimensional. We think that whoever's piloting them have been able to cross over the space and time continuum in order to try and get to Earth and be here. Maybe they've been here thousands of years and they figured that out. Well, if you know that, why can't you release it? What is the harm in it? The harm is everything from religion to science to politics to control of people.
0: How would it be used to control people?
1: I think it would be used to control people by, you know, let's say there is a God. Okay, now, I don't know if you're a God person. I know this isn't a religious show, but let's just say there is a God. But the definition of the real God is different than what we know. That it isn't an almighty spirit out there that, you know, created humanity, created Earth in 7 days or 6 days and rested on the seventh. But it is something a little bit more refined. What if it's of an alien species that we're a hybrid of? I mean, those are the type of questions that it opens up to. It opens up to everything that we know and what we believe or what we've been taught to believe. And should we be questioning it? Because we'd be questioning the narrative on humanity. Darwin did that very successfully back in the day. But since then, you got two choices. You either believe that you're one and done, or you believe your soul and spirit live forever in consciousness.
0: Well, Dave Scott, host of Spaced Out Radio, YouTube channel, very successful, spacedoutradio.com. Great website, all the information on the latest conspiracies, UFOs, UAPs. What is your latest on Bigfoot, which I know is your personal obsession?
1: Well, I was out at my location here in the Cariboo region of British Columbia just yesterday. And I will say this, it's very weird how certain days you can go out in the field, you'll find, or in the forest, you'll find tracks, you'll find evidence of things going on, things moving. Then you go back 2 weeks later or a week later, and it's like nothing ever happened. That's the strangeness of the phenomena when you're working in an area like I am, in the middle of the forest here, where we've had everything from Bigfoot encounters to UFOs and ghosts in this one location. And I will tell you that, you know, the one thing that I'm learning about this is you cannot control when things are going to happen. The only thing you can do is put yourself in the situation where something may happen. And then you have to try and do everything to try and make something happen, like whether it's knocking on trees to get tree knocks back or whether it's, you know,
0: just
1: sitting still.
0: Has that
1: happened?
0: Have you knocked on trees and they've knocked back?
1: Yes.
0: How often does that happen and how loud is it?
1: The last time it happened to me was very up close and personal. I mean, sometimes you'll hear them way off in the distance. You'll bang a tree, say, three times, and you'll get one tree knock that, say, it sounds like it's about a mile away. But last year, we actually had a tree knocking, which was probably within 40 yards of us. And it literally sounded like Babe Ruth cracking a baseball at a Yankee Stadium. Just the violence of the swing on the trees. Now, I don't think, when I use the term violence, I don't think it was actually a violent attempt to scare us off. But it was like, hey, we're going to give these guys a show, and we're going to, you know, maybe make them jump a little bit. And that's exactly what they did.
0: When you were a kid, do you remember that they'd showed us about the future of dentistry? And that they would shine a light in our mouth, on our teeth, and that would cure the cavities. They could just shine a secret, special kind of medical light, and it would get rid of the cavities. Do you remember that?
1: Yeah. Wasn't it like a bluish-white light?
0: And yet, many years later, it's still not there. Does that bother you?
1: Hmm. Goodness, I got upset because I had my first cavity in 20 years, 2 years ago.
0: 2 years ago?
1: 30 years.
0: 2 years ago, you're a very lucky man. I have a new cavity every day, and therefore it's an issue in my life. I keep waiting for the blue light, to the point now where I feel confident enough to say to the dentist, where is the light? When are we going to get the light? I open my mouth, you put on goggles, you shine a light in there. Cavity cured. When is that going to happen? I think it's alien technology. That's what we're waiting for.
1: Well, remember, in 1906, they reported that by 2009, we'd have flying cars.
0: Technically, we could have flying cars now, according to Elon Musk. Turns out the practicality of it is pretty lame.
1: I would save on rush hour traffic, that's for sure.
0: Well, here's the thing. If everybody had a flying car, this is why it wouldn't solve that. There has to be somebody to say when you could take off. And there'd have to be somebody to say, here's the route you could take. There'd be somebody in charge. All of a sudden, the freedom we have of just going would disappear.
1: Yeah. I wonder if you could get a speeding ticket for that, too.
0: I'm sure you could. Dave Scott, Other Side of Midnight, Red Apple Audio Networks. Dave Scott, thank you for being on the Other Side of Midnight. Walter Sterling, Red Apple Audio Networks. What did I want to do? I don't want to do that yet. I want to do this.
2: In 1903, he reads that there was a man in Enid, Oklahoma, who died, and on his deathbed he said, "I am John Wilkes Booth." So he couldn't resist that. He got on a train and went out there, went to the funeral parlor, saw the body, and said, "This is my old friend, John Wilkes Booth." So he identified the body. That, again, according to the book. So here's what he saw. This is David E. George. And during the trial, which I'll tell you about, the judge was always comparing the size of the hands, the nose, the head, the eyebrows, to see if there was any resemblance to the many pictures of John Wilkes Booth. And not to get too far ahead of myself, we didn't find many. Okay, so the base conspiracy stories, I'll be quick. First, Vice President Johnson is part of the story. How did that happen? Booth comes back to Washington. He went in the confession on the 14th. He goes to the Ford Theater, picks up his mail, goes right to Kirkwood House, where Vice President Johnson has a room, meets with Johnson in the afternoon of the 14th, says, "The war is over. Lee's surrendered. We're not going to kidnap Lincoln anymore to exchange for Southern prison."
0: The conspiracies have always been here. 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
4: Is the movie Home Alone 2 cursed? Social media thinks so. Four actors from the cast of the 1992 film have died in 2026. Catherine O'Hara, Brenda Flicker the Pigeon Lady, Tim Curry, and J.P. Morgan. One person writing on Instagram, "Hey Universe, to be clear, the next one should not be Macaulay." It's worth pointing out that a majority of the film's ensemble are still alive and well.
3: This is the Red Apple Entertainment Report. And now, it's Unpacking Travel. Here's Yana Derulis.
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2: One of the gifts of being alive now is the Oculus in Manhattan. The Oculus, the world's largest subway station, the PATH station. Before 9/11, the PATH station was an ugly, nasty place we avoided at all costs. Took us to Jersey, maybe 23rd Street, 14th Street. It was a buck. It was a PATH. When they built the Oculus, I'm looking at it like, what? It's for the PATH. Giant, huge station with the beams. You know what I'm talking about. I don't know who came up with the idea, but just like the Mayan structures and the pyramids, the Oculus is in fact a focus for sunlight. And on September 11th, the sunlight comes through the Oculus, through those beams, giant beams, and projects on the floor of the Oculus two towers, two beams of light that are there for about 9 hours and only there on September 11th. It is magnificent. It is, in fact, spiritual. It is a good thing to remember, worth the trouble, whatever inconvenience you and I can imagine, to see the Oculus at the site of the World Trade Center on September 11th. A once-in-a-lifetime and an important opportunity to remind you and me that, one, this happened, and two, that as humans, we are more than capable of doing great things. 25 past the hour with Rick. Welcome to the other side of midnight. Hello, Rick. Hi.
3: Good morning, sir. Good morning.
2: Good morning, sir.
3: Hi. Okay, two things, quick things about your cat with the urinating.
2: Yes, my male cat that pees everywhere, yes.
3: Yeah, I had the same problem. It's an anxiety thing, and those calming sprays don't work for me. There's a medicine called gabapentin. Your vet gives it to you to give your animal before you bring them in for a visit. It calms them down, makes them very docile. It takes away that anxiety. I had a cat that had the same thing everywhere, large amounts. He's been fine for the last 6 years.
2: How often do you give it to him? How often do you give it to him? Once a day.
3: Twice a day. Twice a day.
2: Well, my doctor gives that to me. My doctor gives that to me too.
3: Yeah, it's for nerve pain, right?
2: Yeah. Can I give that to my cat?
3: Well, you can, but it's the dosage. So you have to talk to your vet about how much they'll give you the right dosage. You know,
2: of course, you're right. You're right. I'm just in a hurry. You're right.
3: No, well, don't be in a hurry. I need to talk to you about one more thing, please.
2: No, go ahead.
3: Okay. You lived in New Jersey. You know, New Jersey really punishes us on holidays. When it comes to the trash pickup, they don't pick up on the holiday, understandable. But they don't pick up on the next day either. They just forget you until your next pickup. And on these particular holidays, we produce a lot of garbage from the barbecues and all that stuff that we have. We're already backed up by Monday. And then Monday comes this horrendous amount of new stuff that we have to try to bag and put somewhere until the next pickup. You would think that if you don't pick up today, you'd pick up tomorrow for us, you know. And any other job, do you just forget what happened that day? If you have messages from the day before, you answer them the next day. You don't wait till the next week to answer them. What? And of course, we pay for this on our taxes, but I never get a break on that. So I just think New Jersey has the most terrible rules when it comes to this kind of thing.
2: In most communities, when there's a holiday, everything gets pushed back a day. It happens a day later. Everything happens a day later that week. That isn't what happens in your town?
3: Oh, no. They just forget you. Like, I was supposed to have it Monday. My next will be Thursday. They don't come Tuesday, you know? Yeah. And I've actually gone to the town and said, you know, I pay for a certain amount of pickups. And I'm getting every Monday, right. Every holiday reverts to a Monday. It's on my day.
2: Right.
3: I get screwed, you know. They walk me out of the office.
2: Yeah, this is one of the great challenges and disappointments of living in the suburbs, that you forget when you live in a center city, downtown, anywhere in America. The minute you move out of downtown, garbage becomes a whole part of your life. The trash collection becomes part of your lifestyle. Beyond what you said, every town, think about this, every town has a different type of garbage container and different rules about where you're supposed to put it. On the curb, can you leave? In the town I grew up in Maplewood, you were not allowed to put those cans in the driveway or on the curb. You had to leave them up by the door. The trashmen came up. They wanted the town to look nice. Therefore, they didn't want garbage cans on the street or in the driveway. You'd get a ticket if you left it in the driveway. Other towns, not only do you have to put it on the curb, you have to make sure that the cans are facing the right way. So the giant
3: and tops on them.
2: So that the giant hook can come down and grab it and then dump it into the trash.
3: No, we have humans that do it, and they just throw the cans and I have to go on the street and get my cans every day. You know, every pickup.
2: It's
3: horrible. Orange is horrible for this. It really is.
2: Orange, is that where you are, in Orange?
3: Yes, I am.
2: Yeah, I was born in Orange Memorial Hospital, which no longer exists.
3: No, but you know, the building is still there. They never knocked it down.
2: What do they do with it? Is homeless?
3: It's an eyesore.
2: You know? All right, you're a good guy. Thank you so much for calling. 800-848-9222. 800-848-9222. And you and I get to be together every night.
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2: 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It's a live show. It's nothing else live. You know that. And I get to talk with you. Rosary, welcome to the other side of midnight. Hi.
5: Walter, good morning to you.
2: Nice to speak to you. Are you in Naples right now?
5: I am in Naples, and I'm calling. First, I want to give you an update on Sterling Point. I don't know if you know or not, but they've started a second season.
2: Isn't that the greatest opportunity of our lives?
6: How did Ella Rubin manage to conceal her D cup in Sterling Point? Although Ella has a very curvy figure in real life, Annie couldn't rely only on her appearance to attract Ellis. So she used three unique techniques to make herself look more like this island girl. First, she completely stopped wearing a bra. Ella couldn't show off her natural figure. This allowed her body to look more natural and helped Annie appear more relaxed. However, the difference was still not very noticeable. Second, white outfits helped

0: Bright outfits helped make Ella's chest appear smaller visually. Her usual style looks too mature and doesn't match the image of a 17-year-old high school student. The lighter colors also added a youthful energy that matched the island atmosphere perfectly. Finally, Ella used her strong acting skills to make up for these limitations. As a new actress, Ella's performance in the show was nearly perfect. Both boys and countless viewers were completely captivated by her. Although some viewers believe Rory is the soulmate who understands Annie the most, more fans support island boy Ellis ending up with Annie.
1: Now, you know what disappoints me, Rosary, about Sterling Point? There's one thing that disappoints me. Would you like to know what it is?
2: Absolutely.
1: There are two male lead actors.
2: Right.
1: And they're never in the publicity shots. They're never in the publicity interviews. They're doing massive amounts of PR for this. They've got all the kids. But I say, well, you know, that older dad, he's driving the plot. The kids are just driving the boats.
2: Right. Right.
1: What do you like best about this incredible show?
2: I like the kind of the twists and turns. It seemed like every episode something was changing and wanted you to go back for more. So it's really good they're going to continue because they left us hanging with everybody. Where did they go? Where did they end up? Who did they end up with?
1: Is this like your family? Does it have this level of scandal of people saying their father, not their father? Is this true of your family as well, Rosary?
2: No, not at all. But I wanted to tell you that it was a great interview with the lady about her policeman father and the strip clubs.
1: Laurel Woods. And I've posted on Facebook the name of the book, the name of the author. So if you go to my Facebook page, Walter Sterling, S-T-E-R, okay. Walter Sterling, it's on my Facebook page right now.
2: Okay. I was, many years ago, was married to a Chicago police detective.
1: Whoa.
2: So, and I know they get away with plenty.
1: Plenty.
2: Another thing, in Naples, and I know you have a connection to Naples with your
1: Gordon
2: sister.
1: Gordon Drive.
2: Right. I noticed when I was driving last week, they're building a new hotel in downtown Naples, and it's going to be called the Sterling.
1: Fabulous. I will let people imagine that is owned by me.
2: Please do.
1: You and I, Rosary, are going to tell people, oh, I know who owns that. And you tell them I own it, and then I'll be set.
2: Okay. You can be their first guest.
1: I could be their first guest. Thanks for being my friend, Rosary. Thanks for calling 800-848-9222. Oh, hold on. I got to put in this. You know, how much of our day is spent, like, charging things?
3: I have to charge the computer. Oh, yeah. Where's my production assistant? I know he's very professional. See, I can't
1: let the computer die because then there would be absolutely no show. Frank, welcome to the other side of midnight. Hi, Frank. 800-848-9222. Hello, Frank.
4: Hello. How are you?
1: Excited to talk to you, as you can imagine.
4: Yes, I would like to know how come the government hated the Italian mafia so much when they protected the neighborhoods.
1: I think in many cities, many places, the best thing to happen is for the Italian mafia to come in. Because if a mafioso has a grandmother living on that block, that is the safest block in America. Nothing's going to happen on that block. Grandmother lives there, nobody's going to touch that block. Why did the American government hate all of them so much? It was very simple. You know what it was, Frank. You know what it was.
4: What was it?
1: The U.S. government was not collecting taxes from their businesses.
4: Are you kidding me? They were getting so much graft from the Italian mafia, it was pathetic.
1: They may have been getting graft, but Washington was not getting any of that. That is why the FBI the FBI was really slow on that, weren't they? J. Edgar Hoover, like for decades, said, oh, no, there's nothing going on there.
4: I don't know, but
1: But anyway, that's what it is.
4: Make a long story short.
1: It's always money, Frank. What's up?

0: I remember at the dinner table, my father used to tell us, if you ever get sick, get a Witz. If you ever need a lawyer, get a Leibowitz. Go with the Jewish people, because Christ was a Jew, and he's our guard, and that's who you got to protect. And if they ever have a problem, if your friends, your Jewish friends, ever have a problem, you take their back in schools, in the streets. And the Italians and the Jewish people were always tight, always closely knit.
1: No, that's right. You're absolutely right, Frank. And thank you for the call at 800-848-9222. Frank clearing up the fact that in America, Jews and Italians are close. Dee Dee, welcome to the other side of midnight from Florida. Florida Stories, welcome to the big show. Hi.
2: Well, hello.
1: Hello.
2: How are you here?
1: I'm excited. Where in Florida are you?
2: Good morning. I am northwest. I am almost as far west as you can be and not be in Alabama.
1: You're in the panhandle?
2: I am. I don't know why they call it that. I think it's a stupid name.
1: Yeah.
2: I think there is one state that we have that looks like a pan and a handle, but it is not Florida.
1: It's Oklahoma.
2: It is.
1: Now, listen, you do have the best governor in America.
2: The best. Oh, my God. Yes. I voted for the other guy because DeSantis said he was the only one who would go for the death penalty for those who allowed child trafficking.
1: Yeah, and he's right. Now, what do you have to report, Dee Dee? What do you have to report?
2: I would like to talk to you about something that you brought up maybe 3 weeks ago.
1: Oh, my God.
2: And
1: Know, this is like the first grade teacher with my parents.
2: I got permission from your screener to do this. So you spoke about people who are in excruciating constant pain and not allowed to have any drugs to help them with that. And they are told, you know what? You could go to a pain management clinic, a share group where you could say things like, I feel your pain.
1: Is there an end to this story?
2: No, there's not, because I have a friend in Texas who is in horrible pain whenever he is on his feet. And I don't know, I guess it's a good thing that he has to be on his feet daily because he has a little dog to walk and four cats to feed.
1: But no, you're screwing up the story. Here, tell me what the problem is. Now, does he get his pain meds even though he's on, can he get pain meds or not?
2: No, he's not on any drugs at all.
1: And does he want to be?
2: He wants to be out of pain.
1: Right. So he wants to be on pain meds to get out of pain. Perfectly logical. Should be able to do it. In most states, doctors are terrified, absolutely terrified, to prescribe an appropriate painkiller such as Percocet or Valium. They're beyond afraid to do it, which means they're beyond afraid to be a doctor. That the rules and the laws in most states have become so draconian, they cannot act as doctors. And then the whole system came up with a whack job, total whack job, which are pain management clinics. And a pain management clinic is a scam. A pain management clinic is this. You sign away your rights to get any other help, any other medication, anything else that you might need for that. You can't go shopping. You can't go finding another doctor. You have to, if you want the pain management clinic, you go in, you sign away your rights, and then 6 months or a year, you're committed to them. And they do mostly ablation procedures where they try to kill the nerves, to kill the nerve endings, to kill the muscle, to prevent the pain from ever coming there, permanently destroying your body and risking your body, because if they hit the wrong nerve, if they hit it the wrong way, you could be paralyzed. What's in the pain management clinic? IVs and beds, and that's it. This is 100% profit. This is the biggest profit machine that these hospitals have. It is criminal. It is appalling. And I am sorry for your friend.
2: Yes, I am too. I'm hurting for him. And he thinks about things like amputation. And we began to talk about another horrible thing.
1: Yeah, they get to the point of being suicidal. And they get to the point of imagining that the only way these things can be managed is with amputations. Meanwhile, at 50 cents a pill, it could be solved with Percocet. It's insane. Absolutely, absolutely horrendous. Tom, welcome to the other side of midnight. Hi, Tom.
3: Good morning, Walter. Earlier, a few calls back, you were talking about cats.
1: Yes, I have three cats, two girls and a boy. The boy pees everywhere.
3: Okay, I have two cat stories, if that's okay with you this evening. I mean, this morning.
1: Yes, as long as they're entertaining and they grow my ratings, you go right ahead.
3: Okay, to start off, you know when a cat gets scared, how his tail fluffs up? Have you ever seen that?
1: Absolutely, or they're ready to fight, yes.
3: Okay, so my cat was in the process of passing, and he was in my bedroom, and he was on the floor, and he was looking up at the corner of the ceiling where the wall meets the ceiling. And then all of a sudden, his tail fluffed up. And then I said to him, I said, Todd, boy, what do you see? I mean, I didn't expect an answer. I just said, boy, what do you see? So he must have saw something that scared the hell out of him that made his tail fluff up. Because, you know, cats and babies, I hear they
1: right,
3: see
1: absolutely.
3: That,
1: and I'll tell you what he saw, Tom. I'll tell you what he saw. The Sumerians explained where cats came from. The ancient Sumerians, 13,000 years ago, explained where cats came from. They explained that cats, and I'm not talking about John Catsimatidis or Margo, neither one. Cats, the Sumerians say, did not evolve here. They were placed here by higher beings from outer space, from other countries, other planets. They were placed here. And they were placed here because they could see creatures from another universe trying to get through to our universe, to our time, to our dimension. And cats could see them. And the minute a cat saw them, they would keep them on the other side of that wall, on the other side of their universe. Think about it. How many times have you seen your cat lying there perfectly calm? Nothing's going on, and out of nowhere, the cat looks up, stares at a ceiling, stares at the wall, stares at a floor, stares at it, gives it a nasty look, and then it goes back to sleep. What did the cat see? What did the cat see? It's something that you and I couldn't see. The Sumerians say they are guards. They are here to protect us from the other dimension, the creatures from the other dimension, and in all the Sumerian texts, it refers to this multiple times. But the Sumerian, in a mystery, refused to write down what it was the cat saw. Charlie, Cherry Hill, New Jersey, welcome to the other side of midnight at 800-848-9222. Hi.
4: Walter, I called to tell you that the previous caller, original Rick from New Jersey, he was right about both things. He called and he's right about both things. One of the things will calm a cat down, which will help with its urination. Problem is gabapentin, that's the name of the drug, and humans were prescribed it too for various different reasons, but it'll help calm a cat down. And the second thing he said was spot on, and I've had the same problem in my community, is if a holiday falls on your garbage or trash collection day, like here with Labor Day, for example. You would think normally logic would dictate, okay, well, then they'll make the pickup on Tuesday if the trash people don't come and get it on Monday.
1: Right.
4: But no, they don't do that. I have to wait till next Monday because that's our trash collection day. And the other thing which she didn't mention is in New Jersey, another thing that's all screwed up and screwy about the trash collection day is your recyclables that they give you a blue plastic trash can for the township or give you one. As the recyclables you put out on a different day than the regular trash and garbage. You got the regular trash and garbage, but if you have any recyclables, plastic, paper, or whatever, wood, all that has to go out on a different day because if you put it out on the same day, they won't collect it. And it's just screwy. It's just absolutely nuts. The original Rick from New Jersey, he was correct about that.
1: I don't believe there is recycling. Do you?
4: Well, that's what we're told. We're told why we're given the trash cans, the blue trash cans. They come along on a different day. They pick up the recycling. What they do with it, it probably goes all to the same place in the landfill. It probably goes all to the same landfill.
1: Didn't Giuliani, when he was mayor of New York, the king of New York, didn't he say, we don't do recycling anymore. It's phony. It's not true. Then years later, I think the next mayor said, no, now it's true. I believe Giuliani. I don't think for one second you and I have seen landfills. We're from Jersey. There's right. No recycling.
4: And I remember Giuliani saying that, and then
1: right?
4: I remember Bloomberg correcting him, Bloomberg taking the opposite approach years later. No, but I believe in Giuliani. I know it's a totally different topic. I think Giuliani's absolutely right. I think the current mayor, I disagree with the priest you had on earlier tonight. I don't think he should go to the 9/11 memorial because he's just such a rotten guy. The priest doesn't know this because he's not from New York City. He's not familiar with the guy. But, you know, the current mayor we have, I mean, I think he sympathizes more with the hijackers than he does the people who lost their lives on 9/11. I know that's a terrible thing to say, but it's true, and I believe that. I feel that way.
1: Charlie, you know? He did something today. That Mayor Mondavi did something today
4: with a pen.
1: Right. Tell people what he did. You tell them.
4: I'll tell you exactly what he did. Okay, he signs the thing, and here's how he humiliated Jessica Tisch, the police commissioner for our police commissioner. He signs something recognizing 9/11, and then he turns to Jessica Tisch, our police commissioner, and he hands the pen to her. So you think, okay, he's giving her the pen, which makes sense. He's a mayor. She's a police commissioner. And he says, pass that along. And he passes it along, and it's to his deputy mayor. And here, the guy is a lawyer who defended one of the hijackers.
1: He defended Al-Qaeda. He defended Al-Qaeda.
4: And, of course, the mayor knows this. The current mayor knows this. Now, this is something that, not to put your guest down, but the priest, his name's Father Drucker, he doesn't know this. I mean, this is the kind of rotten stuff he does. And the media is finally starting to tell the truth about it, but he's just so bad. And the reason why he was elected was because, and the priest didn't know this either, is you had two candidates. You had one guy split the vote, and I don't want to go into that again.
1: Yeah, don't go into that here.
4: But no, I won't. I won't. but it's just
1: no.
4: But but with the pen, you're getting back to the Walter. You're absolutely right. That's serious. That's a slap in the face.
1: That was a slap in the face.
4: Humiliation to Jessica Tisch, and it's a slap in the face to all the 9/11 family members.
1: Yes.
4: The people who lost. It's horrible. Our current mayor, he's just horrible. And,
1: Charlie. Charlie, thank you. I agree with you. I don't see that story getting any better. And what scares me most about him, besides everything, is I know this will sound terrible. I think he's really smart at PR, but I don't think he's really smart. And have that set of ideology as the mayor of New York and not be really smart is really scary. Thanks for your call, Charlie. 800-848-9222. 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
7: Sit here with my good buddy Michael Barish from Barish and McGarry. They are the lawyers for the 9/11 community. Michael, what does think back mean for people who lived, worked, went to school, or spent time in Lower Manhattan after 9/11?
8: Very soon, it will be the 25th remembrance of 9/11. And we want people to know that 9/11 didn't end on 9/11. People continue to get sick from the 69 cancers that have been scientifically linked to the World Trade Center toxins. And it's not just first responders. Think back. Do you know anyone who has gotten cancer? Anyone who has died of cancer in the last 20 years? Their families are still entitled to benefits, but they have to enroll in the programs. So please help us spread the message.
7: There's no one better to turn to than Barish and McGarry for more

0: All right, good evening. It's great to be with you on The Great Shift, the first shift. This is the sweetest thing about this. This is the only time of day to work where you and I get to do our task. And many of us who work at this time are doing something that's far more difficult than people realize, because it doesn't look difficult. At a five-star hotel right now, there's a concierge on duty. A concierge never sits down. For that eight-hour shift, they never get to sit down. Always on alert, always aware, know who you are, know what you tipped last time. But it's the quality of a good hotel, first, if they have a concierge. But secondly, in talking to people who are concierges, those of us who work overnight, late night, I said to them once, I said to one of them, what's the hardest part about your job? And I figured that he was going to say, knowing everybody, know their whims, knowing the best restaurants. He says, I can't sit down. And think about it. You ever been in a fancy hotel? Did you ever see a concierge sit down? No. That's why you tip them. Not because they know the best hotel, the best restaurant, not because they're going to get you the best reservation, but because poor guy, poor woman never gets to sit down. It's a great job. It's an interesting job. One of the sweetest sounds in the world, I've always felt, pretty much only exists at 4 or 5-star hotel. No, I haven't been in a lot of them in a really long time, but once upon a time. And to check into a hotel with 24-hour room service, and it's 2:30 in the morning, the plane got in late, your feet hurt, luggage hurts, everything hurts, and you order the cheeseburger. It's 2:30 in the morning. You want a cheeseburger. One of the sweetest sounds in the world is you're sitting in your room and you hear way down the hall the squeak of a room service cart. Those squeaky wheels, and they all squeak. In every hotel, no matter how fancy, they all squeak. That is the sweetest sound in the world.
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2: How did Ella Rubin manage to conceal her D cup in Sterling Point? Although Ella has a very curvy figure in real life, Annie couldn't rely only on her appearance to attract Ellis. So she used three unique techniques to make herself look more like this island girl. First, she completely stopped wearing a bra. Ella couldn't show off her natural figure. This allowed her body to look more natural and helped Annie appear more relaxed. However, the difference was still not very noticeable. Second, white outfits helped make Ella's chest appear smaller visually. Her usual style looks too mature and doesn't match the image of a 17-year-old high school student. The lighter colors also added a youthful energy that matched the island atmosphere perfectly. Finally, Ella used her strong acting skills to make up for these limitations. As a new actress, Ella's performance in the show was nearly perfect. Both boys and countless viewers were completely captivated by her. Although some viewers believe Rory is the soulmate who understands Annie the most, more fans support island boy Ellis ending up with Annie.
0: I have urged you to watch Sterling Point. It has nothing to do with my name. They just got lucky. They picked a quality name. Sterling Point, 8-part series, 8-episode series, Amazon Prime. I'm going to be referring to this for the next 10 days or 2 weeks. You want to get up to speed. There are many references from it. And you're thinking, what, is some stupid teen rom-com that you like? Yes and no. It's a whole different level. It's actually well-written. And I've never seen, this is porn for young adults. Every fantasy that a young adult has is in this show. Nobody has a zit. Nobody says, no, don't worry, I'll pick up the check. They all have money. Oh, our roof is leaking. I have 10 roommates. It's horrible where I live. No, everybody lives in a magnificent place. One of them lives in a triple-wide, triple-mint in Manhattan townhouse. The other one lives in a mansion on the lake, bungalow country. Canada, not a zit in sight. They all know how to drive a boat. Bonus track, lesbianism. Everything you want is in this series. Now, I've started to trickle down. We've had trickle down emails, text, people saying, thank you, my wife and I watched Sterling Point. Thank you, Walter. Thank you for sharing this with us. Yeah, they should pay me something, shouldn't they? No. The Other Side of Midnight from the Red Apple Audio Network.
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5: I'm Elliot Goshman. In Ohio, the gubernatorial candidates are back on the campaign trail after a disturbance targeting Democrat Amy Acton over the weekend. Authorities say Patrick Havas was charged with disorderly conduct and two counts of assault after allegedly shoving people standing near Acton at a county fair on Sunday. Acton expressed her gratitude during an appearance at the Labor Day parade in Cleveland.
6: I am so thankful to our first responders and our state highway patrol and everyone who helped out the people who were injured.
5: A Republican challenger, Vivek Ramaswamy.
7: Political violence has no place in America, period. Full stop.
5: Acton, who is a physician, was not harmed and quickly sprang into action on Sunday, tending to the people that were shoved to the ground. The Hawaii National Guard is making preparations. With Hurricane Lowell forecast to bring dangerous winds, flash flooding, and damaging surf to the islands of Kauai and Niihau, additional troops, equipment, and supplies were loaded onto a helicopter in Oahu for transport to Kauai, where they will support emergency response efforts ahead of the storm. Governor Josh Green, just a short time ago, says the outer bands of Lowell are already being felt.
8: 100-plus mile-per-hour winds offshore of Kauai. They're having a huge impact, 20 to 30-foot surf, damaging a lot of the area right around the shoreline. We're also seeing some additional concerns. There's even been a tornado warning. We're going to watch that very carefully.
5: State and county offices, public schools, and the University of Hawaii campuses on Kauai and Oahu will be closed on Tuesday. According to Reuters, Russia pummeled Kyiv in the Ukraine with drones and missiles early on Tuesday, resuming its air attacks after a brief halt for the visit of U.S. peace negotiators, killing two people and triggering fires across the Ukrainian capital. Mayor Vitaly Klitschko said more than 10 people had been injured in the city, while falling debris in one district caused fires at a five-story apartment building and a three-story residential block. The attack damaged at least 14 high-rise buildings, a dorm, a school, a clinic, warehouses, and other sites, officials said. Russia resumed its attacks after U.S. peace envoys Jared Kushner and Steve Witkoff left Kyiv following a meeting with Ukrainian President Volodymyr Zelensky on Sunday, as the Trump administration renewed its push to end Russia's four-and-a-half-year war in Ukraine. And a Labor Day weekend camping trip was interrupted by Immigration and Customs Enforcement in Western Washington. The Mount Baker Suquamish National Forest approached five families and then agents removed five people. This is the Worldwide News Network.
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5: Just ahead of the 9/11 observance, New York City's finest are planning another funeral. PBA President Patrick Hendry says a probationary officer died on Monday after collapsing during training at the police academy. Hendry says our hearts are heavy in light of the death of probationary officer Kamir Lubaria, who started service in April. On social media, the NYPD wrote Kamir was committed to a life of service and helping to keep New York City safe. The entire NYPD mourns this devastating loss. Despite stepped-up security, at least five people were stabbed during the Juve and West Indian Day parade celebrations in Brooklyn, and police say there were two shootings about 5 minutes apart late this afternoon along the parade route. At least one firearm was recovered, and one person was taken into custody in connection with the shootings. The hunt is on for the other gunman. A Long Island man is charged with murdering his father. The 69-year-old victim, Edward Brown, was able to call 911 before he died to say he'd been stabbed. Nassau County police arrested Brown's 33-year-old son, Sage Arias Brown, shortly after. The son is due to be arraigned today on second-degree murder charges. Starting today, New York City homeowners or owners of a residence with nine or fewer units will need to start using NYC trash bins or risk facing fines. Officials say the program is designed to get black trash bags off the streets and make the city cleaner and safer. The wait is over for Yankees fans. Right field slugger Aaron Judge has been activated from the 60-day injured list after recovering from a rib injury. He could suit up tonight when the Yankees host the Rockies at the stadium. Checking WABC weather, partly cloudy overnight with lows of 65, sunny and breezy today, a high around 85 degrees. Another sparkler tomorrow with sunshine and highs of 86. I'm Elliot Goshman for 77 WABC News.
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0: I'm James Parker, and this is Florida Story. Thank you. Oh, you can save your applause. You may change your mind on that one in a minute. For our first Florida story, we go down to Jacksonville, where a Florida man is in trouble facing some felony aggravated battery charges here. He was so upset that his baked potato was undercooked that he grabbed a fork and repeatedly stabbed a woman in the head, the woman who made the baked potato. Now, when cops show up, she's bleeding from the head. These aren't real serious injuries. She's going to be fine. But he says he didn't stab her in the head. He threw the fork at her, and it glanced off her forehead. I guess repeatedly? I don't know. There's no great explanation for this. Hold my beer.
1: Wait. Hold my beer.
0: Hold my beer.
2: Hold my beer.
0: For our next Florida story, we're going down to the Tampa area, where a Florida woman battered her boyfriend. Yeah, she's upset, too. This time it's not over an undercooked baked potato, though. She's upset that he rejected her for sex. Her name's Rebecca, 31 years old, came home Thanksgiving night, wanted a little action, a little intoxicated, sure, but when her boyfriend did not want to participate, what does she do? She starts beating him upside the head. Cops show up. There's a big gash over his left eye. She gets arrested. Here's a couple Florida twists on this one, though. The mugshot's online. She doesn't look that bad. I've done worse than this. She's a 31-year-old thin blonde lady. Another Florida twist. This isn't the first time she's gotten in trouble for this. She was arrested in September of 2017 for getting mad at a man because he didn't want to have relations with her. Can somebody please sleep with this beautiful woman in Florida, okay? What kind of bizarro world is this? Hold my beer.
1: Wait. Hold my beer. What?
0: Hold my beer.
2: Hold my beer.
0: For our next Florida story, we're going to Dania Beach. According to a Broward Sheriff's Office complaint, a 37-year-old woman named Shanetta was in the checkout line at Dollar General when her and the customer standing next to her got into a verbal dispute in reference to the defendant farting loudly. But things escalated pretty quickly. Shanetta pulls out a small lockback knife from her purse, opened the knife, told the victim she was going to gut him. The other guy took off because it looked like she was trying to stab him. She's been arrested. And don't get excited. That's not even my worst fart story from Florida today. Hold my beer.
1: Wait. Hold my beer.
0: What? Hold my beer.
2: Hold my beer. What?
0: You ever see that movie, Paul Blart Mall Cop? Well, there's a guy who looks like Paul Blart, the mall cop. And just like the movie, he's actually a security guard at a mall. His Instagram name, Paul Flart. See what he did there? And I can't pretend to understand, because for you and I, our flatulence being heard is one of the most embarrassing things you hope never happens. And worst case scenario is someone records you and puts it online. Well, the Florida man records himself flatulating. Here, this is it. In the background, this is from his Instagram channel here, where he posts these little videos of him just repeatedly floating air biscuits. And he's at work. He's at his desk at work. You can see the mall hallway behind him. And you'll learn something about yourself. If you go watch these videos, you're going to find out that it's really hard to look another human being in the eye when he's in the act of passing gas. But he's looking right at you. It's so creepy. After 75 of these videos, I repeat, 75 videos where this guy turns it on and it's just like little 10 seconds where he's staring right at the camera and he breaks wind. It finally gets around, and of course, when his boss sees it, he's going to get fired. Well, Paul Flart doesn't stop there. He live streams the conversation where he gets fired.
3: So we're going live, about to get fired from my job, probably. Let's find out.
0: Does he not realize that for the rest of his life, when he goes to apply for a job, or he gets a new girlfriend, or anybody looks him up for any reason, this is going to come up? 75 videos. My worst nightmare is one. He has 75. And I saved the absolute worst for last. Hold my beer.
1: Wait. Hold my beer. What?
0: Hold my beer.
2: Hold my beer.
0: Look, at least the story doesn't involve anyone floating an air biscuit, but I genuinely think I would rather be Paul Flart than this guy, Jamie. On Thanksgiving, gets into an argument with his wife and her boyfriend. That's right, the wife is cheating on him, so this escalates pretty quickly. Wife pulls out a sword and basically guts him. She field dresses him like Sarah Palin would do a moose.
4: In pictures we can't show you on TV, the victim had massive slashes and was trying to hold the contents of his abdomen together. He was still alert when police arrived. Rockledge police are calling it a domestic incident.
3: Thanksgiving massacre in my driveway. It's crazy.
0: This is one of the most horrific stories I've ever heard. He is stumbling out in the street, trying to hold the contents of his abdomen in. He collapses in his neighbor's driveway. Neighbor calls the cops. Somehow this guy's going to survive. She's the one who cheated on him. Hey, Jamie, other than that, how was your Thanksgiving? Oh, you know, it's all right. Turkey was kind of dry.
2: Hold my beer.
5: I'm James Parker. 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More talking, Walter Sterling,
6: the other side of midnight. Can't believe that Joe is here. Joe, welcome to the other side of midnight.
7: How you doing, Walter?
6: Hey, buddy. What's up, buddy?
7: I'm retired NYPD. A couple of people back, this woman called from Florida Panhandle saying about chronic pain and her friend can't get pain medication. I've been taking pain medication for 20 years, and more than that. And I just called my pharmacy last Monday for a refill that my doctor called in. So they switched me over to this new owner, and cut me off because he said that his distributor said that he's not allowed to give out as much as he's been giving. So I can't get one pill from him. And I have all these physical problems, and then I'm going to have all these withdrawals if I can't find anything. So I'm trying to call the pharmacies. But I can't believe this guy did this to me. Just like that, not one pill. I've been getting it for 20 years.
6: The guy didn't do it to you. What state are you in?
7: New York.
6: All right. So the state legislature of New York, the medical, I don't know what they call it, medical committee, the medical, whatever, the group of doctors in the state government, they did it to you. And they let the pharmacies in the state of New York know that here are the conditions under which you can give painkillers. Here are the rules. Here are the laws. That's what's happened to us, that a bunch of hacks in state capitals, doctors who couldn't make it in private practice, a bunch of hacks decide.
7: Absolutely. I've seen them.
6: Right? You know what I'm talking about. They have bad suits. They have green suits and, scuff shoes. They're not real doctors. They're doctors that probably had a couple complaints against them, a couple fines against them, and now they're bureaucrats. They're same people who give out your motor vehicle driver's license. The same people.
7: Yeah, we used to have these honorary doctors in the police department that were flunkies.
6: Yeah, they would give you your medical evaluation or your mental health evaluation as cops. Those guys, they're deciding whether or not you, not your doctor, without meeting you, you can decide whether or not you can have pain meds. Now, you have a double problem. Not only is your pain going to return and it's going to cause you trouble, like you said, you're going to have two problems. You're also going to be going through withdrawal. You're going to be going through withdrawal of a medicine, not a drug, a medicine that you've had for decades because your doctor who graduated from medical school decided you should have it, not some hack in Albany. It's appalling, Joe. Now, tell me a cop story. You were a police officer where? Where were you a police officer?
7: I was in the South Bronx.
6: A real cop.
7: Yeah, I was in the 80s.
6: And do you hear our Vic Ferrari reports? Do you hear Vic's reports on the show?
7: Yeah, yeah.
6: How's he doing?
7: I could give you one quick story.
6: Go ahead.
7: Probably one of the worst ones I've ever seen. This is before cell phones. This guy was in the Fulton Correctional Facility, and this girl lived around the corner from him, and she had an infant kid. And he was on a work release program, and he was in there for murdering his wife. So

0: he told her a BS story that what he, I forget what he told her, what he was in there for. So she found out that he was really in there for killing his wife. So he cannibal, he killed her and cannibalized her. He was from the islands, and he was into the voodoo and all of that. So he took a butcher block of knives, and he took her apart. I had to search the body, and I had to turn her head separately from her body to search her. And he was drinking her stomach bile with a Ronald McDonald glass that he left on the table for us. And he actually was the one that called, watching us going into the building. So the next day, I went down to the morgue to identify the body, and he was online in the bank trying to get some money out. And they recognized his picture in the paper, and cops went in and grabbed him on the line in the bank. He didn't give them any problems, but this is what's walking our streets.
1: Joe, how do you recover from something like that? Seeing something like that, how did you recover from that?
0: I never did.
1: No.
0: You couldn't and you shouldn't.
1: Nobody should ever recover from that. Hey, Joe, prayers for you. Did you lose any friends on September 11th?
0: Yes, I did.
1: Me too.
0: I lost a fireman and a cop I grew up with, John DeLara, and his brother Danny DeLara, I know. They're twins. He's very involved in the police department. And I lost a good friend of mine that I grew up with, Vinny Princiata, who was a fireman in Ladder 7. My friend Joe Morbido, he got ambushed in Afghanistan by two Afghani nationals that were supposed to be on our side. He was doing intelligence work, and he came out of a briefing, and they shot him to pieces, but everybody got them in 2 seconds, you know? So, yeah, there's a lot I've had to deal with.
1: That's a lot to deal with, Joe. Prayers for you, my friend. And
0: thank you.
1: Let me say something corny and stupid, because I'm a talk show host. We get to say corny and stupid. You've been through a lot. Don't hesitate to pay attention to the things that do make you happy and do them more.
0: I'm trying to, but with the chronic pain, it's hard. I'm not in good shape. I got a whole bunch of stuff. I mean, I've had 4 back surgeries, ankle surgery. I have weeping edema, fibromyalgia, plantar fasciitis. So I'm trying. I never give up. It's just my
1: I've
0: been brought up.
1: Yeah.
0: Grew up in the Bronx.
1: Well, that right there, there's trouble. Tomorrow night, I had on an expert, a woman who can be helpful in lobbying for your benefits. And if you listen tomorrow night in the first hour, I'll have her on again to explain it and talk about it. All she does all day and night is lobby for your benefits, is lobby for you. That's right. That's what I had her on. She screams the loudest about what the hell are we doing to these people? Terrific woman. Tomorrow night in the first half hour, I'll have her name. I'll have her on for a few minutes. You'll get the information from her again. I'm really grateful that you told me your truth, Joe. Thank you very much for listening to The Other Side of Midnight. 800.
0: Absolutely, Walter. Thank you, and I'll tune you in at 1 o'clock.
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6: The Other Side of Midnight is brought to life by producers Matt Blaze and Pete Velotti. 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Top-tier voice talent, Robert Clotworthy. Can't happen without him, Charles Van Zandt. 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
7: The strippers on the loose, on the other side of midnight.
8: Scott's Bluff, Nebraska. It's like on the other side of the state. I mean, you're driving across the world on I-80 to get to Scott's Bluff. I've been there. It's actually a really nice town, and Nebraska gets a bum rap. Well, like many small towns, what's the big controversy? Well, the big controversy is economic development. How do you bring in new jobs and keep the lifestyle that you're accustomed to in a small town? That's the deal. Small towns, they don't want to change all that much, but they want to make sure their people are employed. It's a balancing act. Downtown, beautiful Scott's Bluff, they have a new business moving in, and doggone it, everyone's in up in a roar. They're crazy going angry over it. It's going to be a gentleman's club called Sinners. Yeah, Sinners. Yeah, that's like the movie, but with real sinning inside the gentleman's club. People say it's a Christian community, it's a Bible place. But how does a pretty young girl make a living in Scott's Bluff? They frequently have to go, well, maybe to Omaha or Denver or go to that rascally crazy place in Salt Lake City, which is a beautiful town, a lot of stuff going on there. Pretty girls need to make a living, too. And there's only so many handsome gentlemen that have upward mobility that attracts a pretty girl. People are going nuts, but let's be honest here. What would you rather have, a gentleman's club or a data center? Wow, I bet you that's a war if you do that in Scott's Bluff. You bring that. You got two choices to improve the economy. A gentleman's club or a data center? I think Cinnamon and Nebraska Cinnamon, or what they like to call Corny. Yeah, Corny the Dancer. Yeah, she's a hottie. She's a corn-fed beauty, a little plump in the rump, which a lot of people love. And they love it. They love a lady with a caboose. And when you eat that much corn, you're there. I stand up for Scotts Bluffs women, be able to make a living. And I like the idea of jobs coming to that city. Save Sinners Gentlemen's Club. Let it open up. Looks like it's going to be a peach. From the Champagne Room, eating an ear of corn. I'm Velo Hool, Strippers on the Loose, Walter Sterling, The Other Side of Midnight, Red Apple Audio Network.
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1: Lenny in Chicago, congratulations. 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
9: How you doing there, Walter?
1: All right, Lenny, I feel better now that you're here.
9: Yeah, the story I have is when I was working for the Chicago Police Department back around like 2007, this is my first year on the job, there's an area that's on the west side of Chicago, like about like Cicero and Fifth Avenue, a little bit further off by, you know, a street called Karlov and whatnot. This is my first year on the job, and we get a call, we go out, we investigate it. It looks like a foul smell. And it was a young girl. She was, I think, 19 years old, if I remember correctly. She was like half white, half black. Very, very beautiful girl. She was, I guess at some point, she was doing prostituting work. And, you know, the person who murdered her filleted her rather well. And, you know, like for some god reason, that girl haunts me ever since then. She was a ward of the state, and in the years afterwards, I found out that the children who become wards of the state, and you know, society has no mercy for them, really no mercy.
1: What is the state supposed to do with the children who become wards of the state? What is the state supposed to do? Do you know?
9: Oh, God. I mean, the whole thing is very tragic from the start.
1: Yes. Now, yeah. I don't know how you could possibly recover from seeing something like that, and I don't think you should. How do you deal with it day to day?
9: Oh, I mean, my wife, she says all my emotions have been turned off from that. Like, in the years, I worked for Chicago Police Department for 7 years. And, like, after that, like, the amount of dead people I've seen, the amount of times I would go do welfare checks and find dead bodies, just, like, the horrific stuff. That job is very, very violent. Most people don't realize it until after you leave it. Like, wow, you know, that thing was, you know, that was one hell of a rodeo, you got to say.
1: It was a terrible thing to have to see, and I'm sorry that you had to do it. And I'll say the stupid line, you know, thank you for your service, but it's not for me to thank you for your service. That's a decision you made and the people that you worked for. What do you do now?
9: Well, you know, after I left Chicago in 14, I went and became an ICE agent, and I lasted 3 years doing that. And then I ended up having a heart attack while I was working because I was eating bad and following that, I apparently have a brain aneurysm that's on the brink of wanting to burst. So now I just do IT work.
1: Yeah, so take it easy. Now, how do you feel ICE is doing? You were an ICE agent. I've never had the privilege of talking to an ICE agent who's retired, who isn't doing it anymore. Therefore, you can tell me the truth. How are they doing?
9: I like what they're doing. However, I would wish it so that they would have had the same training that I had. From what I've heard and from what other officers have told me, these guys go into an academy and come out 2 months later and hit the streets, whereas when I was doing it, it was 6 months long.
1: Right.
9: Yeah. I mean, it's a job that they got, that's got to be done. And, you know, unfortunately, you cannot have the country, you know, 10 years from now with, you know, all these people who have no skills in it. You're third worlding your country.
1: It's terrifying what happened. There's no good as to what happened. It's absolutely unbelievable. And the only good news here is that the situation is starting to vaguely become under control. But, oh, my gosh. This, by the way, this is how to handle immigration.
10: How many refugees have...
1: Yep. I don't know why I did that. Thanks for the call. Thank you. 800... Darn it. Play this. I want to hear this. All right. 800-848-9222. 800-848-9222 with Walter Sterling. And wait a second here. There, da da da. I don't know. It's decided to give me a hard time.
11: Do you really?
1: Oh, it's just going to give me a hard time. Huh. Hey, Matt, you have a file there called Poland. You would have gotten it last month. It's called just labeled Poland. This is worth hearing if you can find it. It's about the Prime Minister of Poland explaining their immigration policy.

0: It's about the Prime Minister of Poland explaining their immigration policy. And I believe they've solved the problem. I believe they know how to handle it. It's an admirable thing to hear. Did you find it?
1: How many refugees has Poland taken?
2: Zero.
1: And you're proud of that?
2: If you are asking me, if you are asking me about Muslims' illegal immigration, none, not even one will come to Poland. Not even one if it's illegal. We took over 2 million Ukrainians who are working, who are peaceful in Poland. We will not receive even one Muslim because this is what we promised.
1: But I asked not about illegal immigrants. I asked about refugees. And Jean-Claude Juncker, the Commission President, says that you're racist. You sound proud of the fact that you haven't taken any refugees.
2: Of course, because this is what our people are expecting from our government. That's number one. This is why our government was elected. But this is why Poland is so safe. This is the reason why we had not even one terrorist attack. Look at the streets in Poland. And we can be called populists, nationalists, racists. I don't care. I care about my family and about my country.
3: The lowest unemployment in European Union is Poland. The highest GDP after COVID in European Union is Poland. One of the lowest debts in European Union is Poland. So don't give us this rubbish about the need of educated immigration, as we heard yesterday. We don't need your doctors. We don't need your engineers. Take them all and pay for them. We don't need them. You know why? Because there is a zero terrorist attacks in Poland. Why? Because there is no illegal migration in Poland. So don't give me this look. Don't give me these arguments about the populism, because this is a fact. This is your data from Eurostat. So we don't need your engineers. We don't need your doctors. Take them. Do not teach us about democracy, because we know what the democracy is. So learn from Poland. Be like Poland.
0: Yeah, be like Poland. We love that guy, the Prime Minister of Poland. He doesn't have any problems. There are no problems in Poland. They solve them. God bless them. 800-848-9222, 800-848-9222. This tragic life of Hayden Panettiere, her. She starred in Heroes, had many roles after that. She was in Nashville. Terrific actress, 36, died. Could have been drinking a lot, could have been drinking for some time. But one of the things that her death highlights is something that you and I have experienced, that when somebody in our family dies, especially if they have some assets, if they have something going on, it's astonishing what happens with our relatives, right? Aunts, uncles, who you thought were fairly harmless, not bothersome, all of a sudden, they start arguing over grandma's Hummels, you know, grandma's Hummels on the fireplace. And all of a sudden, they start arguing. Oh, she said that I could have that Hummel. Really? Yeah. When did she say that? 40 years ago? Yeah, it was 40 years ago. Grandma said I could have that Hummel when she died. Oh, okay. I'll never forget. My grandmother was dying. We went to visit her house. Let me just swallow this. Does Dominic Carter do that? I don't think so. We go to my grandmother's house, and there's a caretaker there, uniformed caretaker. Out of nowhere, she says, take anything you want. I mean, take anything we want. This is my grandmother's stuff. Yes, but you can take anything you want. The caretaker was deciding that we could just take whatever we wanted out of grandma's house. But that's what happens. Families get nuts. About 6 months before a person starts to die, families get stupid and nuts. My brother, to this day, my dad died, I don't know, 11 years ago. To this day, he won't talk to me. And the reason my brother won't talk to me is nothing between us. He imagined that I didn't do enough for my dad when he was dying. But then my brother didn't come to my dad's funeral and said to us, well, it doesn't matter what you do at somebody's funeral. It doesn't matter if you go to the funeral. It matters what you do when they're alive. Well, no, a funeral is not for the person who's dead. That's finished.

0: It's for the people who are alive and need to mourn. That's the purpose of a funeral, and to wish them well in the afterlife. And the Egyptian Book of the Dead. You read the Egyptian Book of the Dead at the funeral. Everybody gathers around. They burn incense. You eat a lot of food. You sit Shiva. You sit Shiva with lox and bagels. It's a good time. But my brother won't talk to me because he imagines I didn't talk to my dad before he died. It's not true. I talked to him a couple times. But he doesn't want to hear about it. Oddly, his wife wished me a happy birthday. His kids wish me happy birthday. But he won't talk to me. It's weird. But this Hayden Panettiere, this is what happened with her. And oh, my God. Hayden Panettiere's mother, who was a piece of work, said the late star's on-again, off-again boyfriend, Brian Hickerson, had pawned items that belonged to the hero's actress prior to her passing. This boyfriend goes in and get Hayden's stuff and pawns it. He made a series of allegations about Hickerson, the mom did, in an earlier interview, told the newspaper that she'd been alarmed to hear details about the pawned items. It included a vintage guitar, was among the many items that were owned and Hickerson sold. Panettiere had been described as shocked after she learned that multiple things she owned had been kept in a storage unit Hickerson had. A separate unnamed source confirmed that the paper, that multiple items that she had owned had been pawned off by her ex-boyfriend. The mother says that the late star's on-again, off-again boyfriend pawned these items that had belonged to her. It included a guitar. Hickerson's involvement with her life and finances were a catalyst for an estrangement from him and her mother. So this guy, this jerk boyfriend, stole her stuff, pawned her stuff, told her later. This is the sort of thing that goes on when people are about to die. All their relatives scramble, and they get stupid. 800-848-9222. Imagine that. She's still alive. You know, she was still alive. Hayden Panettiere. A strange boyfriend goes in, takes stuff out of a storage locker, and pawns it. John, you're in Illinois. Welcome to the other side of midnight.
1: How you doing?
0: Hey.
1: This is John Johnson from Aurora, Illinois.
0: Sir.
1: I'm turning 84 on Wednesday. I worked 32 years for Sears, and then I became a bailiff for 18 years. I retired when I was 80. I've been retired for 3 years. I just wanted to tell everybody, I never understood this as I was a bailiff. When you go to a child support court, why do the men bring their girlfriends in? And when the girlfriend see the baby mama, she says something to her. And then when the lady comes back down from the judge, she says something else to her. The next thing you know, they rolling around in the hallway. So I just want to pass that on.
0: Have you seen them rolling around in the hallways?
1: Rolling around in the hallway, you know, I don't break up no fights, so I call security. Security break them up, and they send the littlest guy they have on security, and they throw him around like a rag doll. So the woman that wouldn't break it up, they arrested her.
0: And how do you feel about people who are baby daddies rather than fathers?
1: Well, I don't get it. I don't understand why, if they're going to court for child support, why would you bring your girlfriend to court? That don't make any sense. I've never gotten over that.
0: The girlfriend wants to find out how much money the boyfriend's getting.
1: I don't know. How much he's paying me,
0: yeah,
1: not how much he's getting, how much
0: yeah.
1: he's paying.
0: I'm really glad that I haven't been there. Thanks for the call, John. 800-848-9222. 800-848-9222. I'm very glad that I never had to go to family court. You realize Judge Judy was a family court judge. That's what she was. That's why she's really good at family court things. The most brilliant thing Judge Judy did, I saw recently, mother's there with her 28-year-old daughter. 28-year-old daughter wants to stay in the house that she grew up in. Mother is trying to evict her own daughter. I figured tough Judge Judy would say, get out, go get a job. You're 28 years old. You're 20 years old. Go. But she didn't say that. She looked at the mother and said, that girl did not ask to be born. She is your responsibility till you die. Whoa. No, I'm not going to tell you that she has to be evicted. She doesn't have to be evicted. She gets to live in your house. It's her house and stays there till she dies. Now, you know why Judge Judy did that besides the fact that it was the law. Judge Judy understands that the dumbest thing parents can do is throw out adult children unless the adult children have a real job and a place to live. That's where trouble starts. The primary cause of homelessness is not drug addiction. It's not alcoholism. It's not sheer stupidity. It's a failure to have a relationship with your family. People who are homeless, interview any of them you want. Talk to any of them you want. How are your parents? Do you have a brother and sister? Do you have, well, yeah, I have a brother, but I don't know where to reach them. I have a sister, but I don't know where to reach her. They have no relationship with their base family, with their family of origin. And what that means is that when they need bucks, when they need to not be evicted, when they need a place to stay for a couple months till they get back on their feet, they have nobody to go to. That's when they become homeless. Now, once you become homeless and you're living in a tent on the street, a variety of other hobbies can kick in. Drugs, alcohol, heroin, more heroin, prostitution, etc. But what I don't understand, truly don't understand, in these cities where they have a serious homeless problem, where there are people living on those streets, every one of those cities has abandoned buildings in downtown. Every one of them has crummy abandoned buildings that, with a little work, would be good enough for somebody who has no home. A permanent home? A dream home? No. But they'd be safe for a while. Nobody should be living on the streets. It's also interesting that cities where you figure homelessness would be profound, not necessarily so. And where it shouldn't be profound, because there's so much money, Los Angeles, oh my God, it's horrendous. Now the city of Los Angeles, thanks to Mayor Bass, did you hear what she's doing? She's providing them with tents. She's starting to post tents for the people who live on the street. That's one of the ways she's dealing with it. Rather than rehouse them, rather than put them in a proper facility, she's putting up tarps. She's helping them by putting up tarps. I mean, can you imagine? It's insane. All right, let's you and I talk. It's Walter Sterling, 800-848-9222, 800-848-9222. One of the interesting stories that you and I get to work with and talk about is big in the newspaper, big in the European press, big in the Daily Mail, the Sun, all of the fun newspapers, absolutely generates zero interest. About once a month I'll mention this, I'll bring it up. No email, no phone calls, nothing. There's absolutely no interest that any American has in Meghan Markle and Prince Harry's problems. Now they're whining that the King of England has said, no, well, you're not going to be working royals. You can come here, but you will live ostensibly, that's his word, ostensibly as a private citizen. They don't have a job. And the issue for Harry and Meghan is security of their children. I promise you that the King of England will make sure there is enough security for his grandchildren that no harm could possibly come to them. The worst possible PR that the House of the King could possibly have is if those kids were injured. And then what would Meghan and whatever say? Oh, no, you know, we didn't have security. We begged for security. 800-848-9222, 800-848-9222. Have you been at a wedding? I've been to, like, two in Queens, New York, where this happened. The first time I saw it, I was like, you got to be kidding me. But there it was, a truly shocking event at a wedding. I'm going to tell you about that in a second, but I want to tell you about this Jackson Pollock relationship with the CIA. when I read this story, when I heard about this, I said, I got to find out if it's true because it's hard to believe.
2: I've heard it was a CIA op. Jackson Pollock, who just slapped paint on a canvas and it was just trash. There's no thought or interesting things beyond it. I've heard that the CIA started just paying retarded amounts of money for his paintings just to fuck with Russia because they were like, we'll do this and we'll make this the art. When you look at Russian art and Russian classical architecture, which is like how our architecture used to be, beauty.
0: The CIA backed Jackson Pollock. Now, why did they do that? They backed Jackson Pollock because they wanted to confuse Russia. They wanted to confuse the sensibilities of Russians. Russians, incredible cathedrals, beautiful portraits, magnificent art through the centuries. Jackson Pollock threw paint at the canvas. He just kept throwing paint at the canvas. The CIA knew it was horrible. You and I know it was horrible. But they backed him, publicized him, promoted him purposely to confuse and annoy the Russians. Smooth move. Smooth move. Have you ever been to a beer barn? Oh, I'm telling you, I've got so much to go with here today. We're going to... you ever been to a beer barn? Do you know what that is? You take your car, you drive into what looks like a house. And inside the house, it's surrounded floor to ceiling with refrigeration. And you look at the clerk, and you say to the clerk, I want two cases of beer. They put it in your trunk. You don't even have to get out of the car. Then I started wondering, well, what's it like to work in a beer bar?

0: Yes, this is J.J. Wilson with another edition of Drive Through Brew, the continuing story of two hardly working Americans who sell beer and wine at a drive through. Let's listen in as Jake and his manager react to an annoying new policy dictated by headquarters.
1: Jake, I got a memo from some stupid lawyer at corporate. From now on, we gotta ask everybody for an ID. No exceptions.
2: Even if the person's old and feeble like you?
1: Just ask.
2: What if it's a real old guy with like a Vietnam veteran's hat?
1: Ask everyone, okay?
2: What if it's a wrinkled up old lady looking senile and driving a Plymouth Valiant?
1: Trust me, no one is driving a Plymouth Valiant. Every Valiant ever made has gone to Valiant Heaven.
2: Wanna bet?
3: Hi, boys. My grandkids and great-grandkids are coming to visit for my birthday. So load me up with beer and champagne.
2: May I see your ID, please?
3: What? Honey, do you know how old I am?
2: Maybe 85?
3: I wish. You're just looking for a big tip, ain't ya? Well, hell, I'll give you one. Here's 50 cents. Take your girlfriend to the movies.
0: 50 cents. Is this woman living in the Stone Age? Well, listen next week when she says...
3: Now hurry up, son. I gotta get home. I hear there's a brand new show coming on called The Price is Right.
0: That's next week on Drive Through Brew. Word car speaking.
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7: September 1945, General Douglas MacArthur tells President Truman that it would not be wise to put Japan's Emperor Hirohito on trial and execute him for war crimes. MacArthur knew executing Hirohito would have likely made the continuing occupation of Japan much more difficult. The U.S.-Japanese partnership has endured ever since, and that's history.
4: 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What was the worst part? What was the worst part of this weekend when you were trapped with your relatives, the distant relative, the strange uncle? What was the worst part? Is the best part getting in that car and coming back to your home? That sweet moment when you have the GPS and you have choices and one of them is home. And you're, and the people around you in the back and in the way back. And we just have this moment of peace. This is the vacation to me when I don't have to carry anything to the lake, when I don't have to take chairs off of the beach at 5:30 in the afternoon. And when I don't have to scrub down the barbecue, I just get to sit in the car. And most men sit in the car for, give me a minute, I'll be in a minute. I have to take care of things out here. Men have to take care of things out here. It's The Other Side of Midnight from 77 WABC.

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2: This is really embarrassing, but it took me over 1,000 approaches of just approaching women in public to get to the point where I wasn't boring. I'm going to give you 3 steps you can take to be 10 times more interesting right off the bat in less than 60 seconds. Step 1, make statements instead of asking questions. Guys get caught up in this interview trap all the time. They just ask interview questions back and forth over and over. Promise you, you don't have to ask questions all the time. Even if you just randomly state a fact or something that you learned recently, this will make you a lot more interesting. Step 2, make cold reads or assumptions about the girl. You know, you seem like a nurse. Oh, I like your glasses. Are you a librarian? I don't know. You seem very like bookish. Are you a teacher? You can make guesses and assumptions based on her look or her vibe or her appearance. This works super well because either you are right and she's like, oh my God, how'd you know that? Or you are wrong and she's going to be like, wait, why did you think that? And it creates curiosity. Step 3, if you ask a question, you do not need her to ask you back the same question to answer it for yourself. If I ask you, hey, how's your day going? And you go, oh, it's good. It's not weird for me to go, oh, awesome, my day is going great and blah, blah, blah, blah, blah. And to be able to give a lot more personal input. Now you need to practice these things, but these 3 steps will make you instantly more interesting in every conversation that you have.
3: There, now you have hope. People, you realize that there are guys who go up to beautiful women on the street and they just start talking to them? You couldn't do that in a bar or a restaurant or even at work. You don't have the guts to do that. But there are women, there are guys who do that, and it really comes down to confidence. It really just comes down to showing interest and being not creepy, right? That's really what it comes down to. Don't be creepy. I have a lot going on for you tomorrow. We've got a big show tomorrow. You and I are going to talk to Ross Coulthart, live from Sydney, Australia, who will have an update on all of the things that scare us about the United States government. That means it's probably going to be a 10-hour report. But he has the latest. Ross Coulthart, News Nation, fantastic reporter. Plus, he has an Australian accent, and he lives near Bondi Beach. Bondi Beach is a topless beach, which also features speedos.
2: This is really embarrassing, but it took me over 1,000 approaches.
3: You see, he's very persistent. He's very persistent. And what else we got? We have a lot going on tomorrow. What's this?
4: I got to ask you about the nickname, the Money Honey. I always felt flattered by just getting noticed.
5: New details, anchor Maria Bartiromo's abrupt exit at Fox News.
6: When Fox News released that statement saying that they were parting ways with her, I think it took the entire media industry by surprise.
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8: You're right. I'm on the air 17 hours a week.
6: There is a lot of mystery around Maria's exit. There have been reports about internal communications at Fox that she shared with the White House. If that was the case, Fox would make the argument that that was justification for parting ways.
5: The network dropped Maria's name from her show, rebranding Mornings with Maria to Mornings with Fox Business.
8: It is Friday.
5: And another twist. Maria's attorney, Brian Friedman, who also repped Justin Baldoni in his legal battle with Blake Lively, denied Maria was fired, suggesting he has evidence to prove it. Quote, make no mistake, we have the receipts and witnesses, and they will come out.
6: This reads to me like public posturing. Ultimately, they're going to try and hash this out and settle this, I suspect.
5: Immediately after the news broke just past noon, there was widespread speculation that Maria could be the next White House press secretary.
6: Anything's possible with this administration. You know, there are a number of former Fox personalities that serve in the Trump administration. The Secretary of Defense, Pete Hegseth, was on Fox and Friends. The U.S. Attorney in D.C., Jeanine Pirro, was on The Five. Secretary of Transportation, Sean Duffy, was a Fox regular.
5: Maria, who made history as the first journalist to report live from the New York Stock Exchange, turns 59 next week. She reportedly makes around $10 million a year and last appeared on the air August 9th.
8: It's all right here, right now.
9: So all this fame has led to Hollywood. And a couple really cool cameos.
10: You watched it in prison.
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8: Sitting next to Michael Douglas and doing Wall Street was pretty over the top for me. But then Arbitrage with Richard Gere, that was even more exciting.
12: So it's not surprising that we have these asset bubbles.
8: The idea that I could play myself next to these icons has been incredibly rewarding and fun.
6: 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It wouldn't surprise me in the slightest if that's the road she took.
3: Oh, she's a great talent. She's terrific. Who knows what sort of trouble there was at Fox? None of our business. Her talent, unquestioned. Her abilities, remarkable. A real broadcaster. Every time I watched her, I always thought, you know, she's eating the TV. She's like on the air and she's just eating television. That's who she is. Always a treat to watch her. All right, tonight you and I talked to Laurel Woods, who's the author of Strip Club Heiress. Strip Club Heiress. This is a phenomenal story. Normal woman living at home with her sister. Dad's a cop, Los Angeles, well-educated. Great book. Strip Club Heiress. Walter Sterling, The Other Side of Midnight, from the Red Apple Audio Networks.
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12: I'm Elliot Koshman. Canada is hitting back with new tariffs on billions of dollars in American goods, escalating the trade fight with the U.S. The tariffs take effect today and range from 15 to 50%, covering over $27 billion worth of U.S. imports. Canada says the tariffs are in response to the 50% duties imposed by President Trump on Canadian goods. Then, in a post on Truth Social yesterday, Trump said that Canadian private jet maker Bombardier would no longer be allowed to sell its planes in the United States unless it started manufacturing in the country. Quote, no more selling Bombardier in the United States. Their products aren't good enough, Trump said in the post. According to Reuters, Russia pummeled Kyiv in the Ukraine with drones and missiles early on Tuesday, resuming its air attacks after a brief halt for the visit of U.S. peace negotiators, killing two people and triggering fires across the Ukrainian capital. Mayor Vitaly Klitschko said 10 more people had been injured in the city, while falling debris in one district caused fires at a five-story apartment building and a three-story residential block. The attack damaged at least 14 high-rise buildings, a dorm, a school, a clinic, warehouses, and other sites, officials said. Russia resumed its attacks after U.S. peace envoys Jared Kushner and Steve Witkoff left Kyiv following a meeting with Ukrainian President Volodymyr Zelensky on Sunday as the Trump administration renewed its push to end Russia's four-and-a-half-year war in Ukraine. The Hawaii National Guard is making preparations, with Hurricane Lowell forecast to bring dangerous winds, flash flooding, and damaging surf to the islands of Kauai and Niihau. Additional troops with equipment and supplies were loaded onto a helicopter on Oahu for transport to Kauai, where they will support emergency response efforts ahead of the storm. Governor Josh Green says the outer bands of Lowell are already being felt.
13: 100-plus mile-per-hour winds offshore of Kauai. They're having a huge impact, 20 to 30-foot surf, damaging a lot of the area right around the shoreline. We're also seeing some additional concerns. There's even been a tornado warning. We're going to watch that very carefully.
12: State and county offices, public schools, and University of Hawaii campuses on Kauai and Oahu will be closed on Tuesday. A small plane carrying four family members has gone missing off the Bahamas, according to the U.S. Coast Guard and Bahamian authorities. The plane took off from Great Harbor Cay and was headed to Miami Executive Airport. Air traffic control lost contact with the aircraft about 13 miles west of Andros Island. Bahamian officials contacted the U.S. Coast Guard for assistance. The search involving an Ocean Sentry was suspended due to bad weather. This is the Worldwide News Network.
0: 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It's the 77 WABC News Hour. Talking the news with Noah Layden. All the news you need to know with Joe Nolan. Traffic, Justin Ellick. Sports. And now, Talking the News with Noah on 77 WABC.
14: Yes, that's me. Good morning. It is Tuesday, September 8th. Your forecast from the 77 WABC Weather Center. Just another beautiful day on the way. Sunshine today, high 81. Tonight, overnight clear, low 68, and the Wednesday will do the same, a little bit warmer. Sun, clouds, high 85. If you are walking out the door with us right now, it is 58 and clear in Clarkstown up in Rockland. It is 56 and clear in Cranberry over in New Jersey. and it's 62 and clear right outside our Midtown studios.
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14: Bullets fly and some are stabbed at the West Indian Day Parade. Mayor Mamdani doubles down on his 9/11 plans. New Jersey's lieutenant governor has a lot of explaining to do. Macklemore upsets some fans in the Meadowlands. And a Long Island librarian wants you to keep quiet. All right, let's get into it at 5:04. Another West Indian parade marred by violence. It seems like it's like on a repeat every single year. This year, three people injured in separate shootings in Crown Heights yesterday afternoon, right near the West Indian Day parade route. Now, police had told parade officials they wanted this thing to end by 5:30 because what they had noticed in years past is the shootings took place and when it got dark. Well, these all took place, unfortunately, while it was still light outside. Police say a man shot in the leg along Nostrand Avenue, just north of the Eastern Parkway. Gunmen there taken into custody, a firearm recovered, and then a woman was shot on the Eastern Parkway right near Kingston Avenue. A 19-year-old was found shot in the leg. Now, the good news is all these people are expected to survive. The bad news is we've had shootings again at the parade.
15: Because they were shooting.
16: And the area that I was standing in, it was safe. And there were police officers right in front of us, so we were protected the whole day.
14: Yeah, so the shootings come despite what was extensive security measures taken by the NYPD in an effort to prevent this type of violence. Now, earlier in the day, it did not end there. Five people were stabbed just hours before the start of the parade in Crown Heights. The violence unfolded, two incidents in about 30 minutes of each other. A 23-year-old stabbed in the neck, a 36-year-old stabbed in the face, and then about a half hour later, a 32-year-old man was stabbed in the neck, all in Brooklyn. All three taken to Kings County Hospital. Thankfully, there again, they're all expected to survive. But people say, what is going on? What's with the violence?
17: I think it's still a little early.
14: Now, this is the mayor talking about the violence yesterday.
17: I think it's still a little early to come to conclusions about the larger context of these stabbings. We are thankful to report that all of them are in stable condition, and we are continue to be incredibly confident in the work of our NYPD, our CMS partners, city workers across the parade.
14: Now, if you don't know a whole lot about this West Indian Day Parade, they have the Juve Festival that happens overnight into the morning of the parade. That's a lot of time where this violence takes place. Now, there's been some arrests, but not for all the stabbings.
18: I don't know nothing about the stabbing. I'm just an entrepreneur trying to make a better living for myself.
19: Young people need to be calm and just enjoy themselves, the festivity. And so It's just an enjoyment with all Caribbean people come together and have fun, not to do all this crazy stuff.
14: Yeah, I mean, the truth is, I'm going to tell you that the parade went on and more than a million people showed up. But anytime you have headlines of people being stabbed and shot at a parade, unfortunately, that becomes the story.
20: This parade is everything for me because this is the one day that I feel like I finally fit in. I'm Black American. I'm also Caribbean. Everything's here. It's in Brooklyn, New York. It's all the parades. It's all the islands. I love it so much.
14: Yeah, but it's like on repeat every year. Unfortunately, I come in the next day and sure enough, there's always violence. Mayor Mamdani, Governor Hochul, they marched in the parade yesterday. In a moment, we'll head down to Miami and give you the latest on that plane crash that took place. We'll get into that in just a moment. But first, 5:07, first check of traffic and transit on this early back-to-work, back-to-school morning. Good morning, Joe Nolan.
21: Yeah, good morning, Noam. Good morning, everybody. And, today there should be a lot more volume out there on the roadways this morning. And, again, the reason for that is that a lot of schools are back, not New York City, but just about a lot of other people are. So, again, if you're heading out there this morning, you may have you will have more volume out there, definitely. So just keep that in mind. Maybe allow a little bit of extra time than you have been over the summer. But you know the drill if you've been doing this for a while. If you're on the Van Wyck northbound at Exit 6 at Jamaica Avenue, an earlier disabled truck, again, the center lane was out of service. They've got that out of the way. There's really no delay left over at all from that. Just a little bit of a slowdown inbound on the Gowanus BQE coming up to the Brooklyn Bridge. Looks like a lot of that road work that we normally would have as it wasn't here because yesterday, of course, being Labor Day. So they weren't out there last night coming into this morning. And Mass Transit at this point, even everybody there on or close to schedule. So first day of school for a lot of you, we're starting out well, and alternate side of the street parking rules and regulations are in effect. 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
1: WABC News Time 508. The NTSB has recovered the flight data and audio recorders from that deadly plane crash at Miami International Airport over the weekend that took the lives of five people when Amazon cargo plane went off the runway there.
2: We are deeply, deeply committed to our duty, our responsibilities to determine how this accident occurred, why it happened.
1: Now, CBS is telling us that the Boeing 767 that struck a van with people inside, that all the people that were killed were inside that van, that they were a cleaning crew that were on the runway.
2: We can only imagine all that you're going through. Please know that our hearts go out to all of you. I would describe it in one word of devastating. Utter devastation.
1: And then part of, they say, the investigation, the NTSB, is to make sure this, nothing like this happens again.
2: If we are in the business of repeatedly investigating an accident or tragedy and our recommendations are not implemented, then we're here again and again and again.
1: WABC News Time 509. Canada's new tariffs on billions of dollars in American goods went into effect at midnight, escalating this trade war with the U.S. The tariffs range anywhere from 15 to 50%. They cover some $27 billion in U.S. imports to Canada. They target products including steel, dairy, appliances, farm equipment, electronics, and paper products. Canada says the tariffs are in response to the 50% duties that were imposed by President Trump on Canadian goods. 510, a Labor Day weekend camping trip was interrupted by ICE agents in West Washington. News Nation's Sharon Yu says park rangers at Mount Baker Snoqualmie National Forest approached five families that were camping together, describing what they called a garbage issue, then escalated into a whole lot more.
22: The rangers took pictures of the IDs of few of the adults.
23: I was like, why did you need to take a picture? And then he's like, well, if I come back again, I'll just write a ticket and then send it to your house.
22: Then Friday night, just before midnight,
24: we would just heard the agents outside like shaking our tents, like forcefully shaking him. They were saying, come out, we're police. He was like, okay, I need you to stay calm and I'm gonna tell you this, but we're actually immigration agents.
22: Federal agents returned with the park rangers and arrested five men.
1: Now, ICE hasn't told us a whole lot more about this.
25: Right now, the five families are fundraising so they can pay for a lawyer. They're worried the men will be transferred away from Tacoma out of state where they're currently being held, making it difficult to secure legal representation if they're not here.
1: Now, the men are in custody, expected to be transferred out of state. 511, the Hawaii National Guard making preparations with Hurricane Lowell, forecast to bring dangerous winds, flash flooding, damaging surf to a number of the islands there. Governor Josh Green says the outer bands of Lowell are already being felt.
13: 100 plus mile per hour winds offshore of Kauai. They're having a huge impact, 20 to 30 foot surf, damaging a lot of the area right around the shoreline. We're also seeing some additional concerns. There's even been a tornado warning. We're going to watch that very carefully.
1: Correspondent Kylie Besson has more on what may take place.
26: The Category 3 storm is packing winds of 120 miles per hour and sits 520 miles to the southwest of Honolulu. Hurricane watches and tropical storm warnings, they are in effect for the islands of Kauai and Niihau. Officials urging people to have an emergency plan and be ready to take shelter. And as much as a foot of rain is expected across the islands over the next 48 to 72 hours, with impacts expected to peak late tonight into Tuesday morning.
1: Yeah, the meeting today. So state and county offices, public schools, University of Hawaii, they're all closed today in anticipation of that storm. 512, I'm sure you noticed if you went to fill up the tank this weekend, went on for a drive that was further out of the tri-state area, gas prices the highest they've ever been for a Labor Day weekend. They're up again this morning. Energy Secretary Chris Wright says that prices should come down in the coming weeks now that the summer travel season is over.
27: So the marketplace thinks gasoline prices are going to move meaningfully lower
4: So trust the market. Certainly don't trust my predictions.
1: Triple A says the average price for a gallon of gas this morning sits down at $4.14.
4: But we're doing everything we can to grow the production of gasoline. As we pass Labor Day tomorrow, you'll start to see demand decline as we move out of summer driving season.
1: And the drivers in California, they always pay the most. They'll have lots of gas taxes included in this. $5.84 a gallon. Can you imagine rolling up to that? That is the highest in the nation. 5:13, President Trump, who is slated to speak on the first night of this first ever midterm Republican National Convention in Dallas, will also close out the second night. News Nation's Xavier Walton has more.
5: And some of the biggest names are going to be here in Dallas later on this week, and start right at the top of the biggest names when it comes to the Republican Party, the GOP. President Trump going to be here, expected to speak both nights of the inaugural GOP midterm convention. Vice President J.D. Vance is scheduled to deliver the keynote speech on the second night. Other big names here in Dallas is going to include, you know, House Speaker Mike Johnson, Senate Majority Leader John Thune, other Republican leaders. However, with that said, you know, as you look at this list, dozens of Republicans say they're skipping the event to meet with voters.
1: Now, Dallas officials, they're putting the finishing touches on this midterm convention, but there are some questions about who's going to pick up the tab for the whole thing.
7: Clippings from the Times show that after the 1984 GOP convention, Dallas picked up the tab for $1.5 million in expenses. But the city doesn't have a choice.
8: Our responsibility is to protect Dallas, and that responsibility will remain the same during this event.
7: Security is a certainty as Dallas prepares to take the political stage this week. But who will pay for it all is still TBD.
1: That's Cole Sullivan, and Democrats are hopeful the president's low approval rating will help them come the midterms.
9: Democratic candidates are certainly using that on the campaign trail as they actively tie the president to Republican candidates, especially in more purple districts. Democrats are highlighting cost of living issues, too. They argue those are made worse by the war with Iran and President Trump's tariffs. Plus, Democrats also keeping attention on the president's controversial White House ballroom project and the massive wealth he and his family have accumulated while he's been back in office.
1: That's correspondent Hannah Brandt. Now, Democrats would need to flip four Senate seats and gain four House seats to clinch control of Congress. In a moment, we'll head overseas to Iran, where the Strait of Hormuz is the story of day again. We'll get into that in just a moment. But first, 5:15, let's head over to the 77 WABC Sports Desk. Good morning, Justin Alec.
10: Good morning to you, Noam Layden. Start out here in Miami. A.J. Ewing had three hits and drove in three runs as the Mets beat the Miami Marlins 9-4 in the opener of a three-game series. Jonah Tong, he came back, recalled from AAA Monday, allowed four runs and four hits, with all four runs coming in the second inning. Four relievers followed Tong in each through an inning to complete the sixth hitter. Up next for the Mets, the lefty Chaminade will start tonight's middle game of this three-game set against Miami. First pitch from Citi Field, scheduled for 6:40 p.m. Yankees, after an off day last night, back at it tonight at home in the Bronx. They'll welcome in the Colorado Rockies for the opener of a three-game interleague set. Cam Schlittler will get the start there. And yes, indeed, the captain is back. Three-time AL MVP Aaron Judge was activated from the IL last night, paving the way for his return against the Rockies after sitting out more than 3 months because of that fractured rib. They sit two games up on Boston, the Yankees, that is, for the AL's first wild card, and four games back of Tampa Bay for first place in the division. Good to have number 99 back in the lineup tonight.
1: Why they wait until they're back in the Bronx to bring it back for first game back? You know, add a little.
10: Well, maybe that's just the way it worked out. No.
1: Okay.
10: Also, the amount of days he hasn't played. Try and guess the number.
1: He has not played in 72 days.
10: 99 days.
1: Really? That's many?
10: That's his number.
1: Wow.
10: So, on the back of his jersey.
1: I got it.
10: Do you see what I did there?
1: Oh, I see what they did there.
10: Right, and then now I'm telling you.
1: So that's on purpose, obviously.
10: Yeah, well.
1: And then no coincidence that's after 99 days.
10: I think maybe, you know.
1: Do you think he was ready, like, on 97?
10: Yeah.
1: They said, we got to wait two more days.
10: Let's wait a couple more days so we can do the whole, it's been 99 days.
1: Right. Just so Justin can say that during his sports report.
10: I certainly hope not. That would that'd be a little stupid. But, hey, it's good to have him back regardless. And let's head to tennis. And Flushing Meadows, U.S. Open, Francis Tiafoe and Alex Mickelson will be in the U.S. Open quarterfinals. Ben Shelton is there as well, set to face defending champion Carlos Alcaraz. The American men are making a real run at ending their lengthy Grand Slam drought. The U.S. hasn't had a men's major champion since Andy Roddick won in Flushing Meadows in 2003, and there haven't even been many great opportunities in the more than two decades since. But backed by the home crowd and in good form, the Americans had five players in the final 16 of a major for the first time since 1995 and will be a real threat in the second week of the Grand Slam tournament. Top-seeded Alexander Zverev beat number 21 Luciano Darderi last night to reach the quarterfinals of the U.S. Open as well. And Coco Gauff is back in the quarterfinals on the women's side for the first time since winning the tournament 3 years ago. That is your Sports Noah, and I'm Justin Ullick on 77 WABC.
1: Thank you very much, Justin. Time for traffic, transit. Here's Joe Noah.
21: All right, good morning, Noam. Good morning, everybody. And again, as you travel out there this morning, really not that much of a problem yet. But again, there's a lot more volume just about everywhere as you begin to travel out onto the LIE, northern, southern states. All three, though, in very good shape. Everybody at the speed limit right on up and into the Cross Island Parkway. Then once you get into the city, same thing. You're really not doing too badly. Starting to slow a little bit as you get in through Lefrak City, but that's about it. Now, coming inbound on the LIE, you've got, or rather, inbound on the Gowanus BQE, a pretty good ride as well as you head inbound, getting up to the Brooklyn Bridge. Really nothing overly terrible, at least not yet. If you're up in the Bronx, Cross Bronx Expressway, either way, problem-free. And then inbound at the Hudson River crossings, still only minor delays, at least at this point. Garden State Parkway northbound, coming away from the Jersey Shore, looks good. Then further north in Union and Essex and Passaic counties, looking pretty good. And Mass Transit at this point, even them running right on or close to schedule. So we're off to a very, very good start. 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I'm Joe Nolan with traffic on Talk Radio 77 WABC.
1: WABC News Time 520. Let's go overseas. Iran says it has set up new economic barriers aimed at ships it believes are attempting to transit the Strait of Hormuz. News Nation's Corey Smith has more.
0: Iran says it'll be announcing an exclusion zone outside the strait aimed at vessels it believes are attempting to transit the waterway. Now, the new head of Iran's Supreme National Security Council told the country's state media Sunday that zone is going to begin at the U.S. naval blockade, and any ship that enters will be placed on Iran's sanctions list. This comes after the U.S. hit Iranian oil tankers in response to two ballistic missiles Iran fired towards two U.S. Navy ships.
1: Reuters reporting that Iran also plans to release maps for a new international shipping corridor through the strait. Meanwhile, the president was asked by reporters over the weekend if he agrees with Vice President J.D. Vance, who says he doesn't believe it's a war with Iran because there's no active shooting taking place right
3: and
1: now.
3: And it was interesting because I think that there's a lot of truth that we're not fighting right now. There's no fighting.
1: Now, the president says it's a military conflict. And he says it's small potatoes because the U.S. has decimated Iran's military.
3: I'll tell you what, a lot of people don't call it a war. I call it a military conflict because it's small potatoes for us. It's not a big thing. I don't think it matters what you call it. What matters is the fact that we have had tremendous success. We stopped Iran from having a nuclear weapon.
1: Let's go from Iran over to Russia, where the 72-hour pause in fighting between Russia and Ukraine it is ended. Russia attacked Kyiv with ballistic missiles today, just hours after U.S. envoys Steve Witkoff and Jared Kushner had visited Moscow and then Ukraine's capital as part of an effort to resume stalled peace negotiations between the two nations. 521, let's bring it back home over to New Mexico, where they're going to head back to court today to do battle with Facebook. State prosecutors claim the social media giant violated its own privacy policies by allowing personal data of its users to be accessed by a third party. Correspondent Larry Maggott has more.
6: New Mexico is accusing the company of misleading consumers about privacy, misinformation, hate speech, and whether it enforced its rules equally, and claims that Facebook didn't keep the promises it made after the Cambridge Analytical scandal when a political consulting firm obtained data on tens of millions of Facebook users without their consent. After winning a $942 million judgment against Meta over harms to children, New Mexico is taking the company back to court in a separate privacy case, alleging that data from some 350,000 New Mexicans was improperly shared with Cambridge Analytica and used to target voters.
1: Yeah, Facebook's been taking a lot of hits lately. 522, Utah Governor Spencer Cox calling for political rhetoric to be turned down. He spoke with ABC as we approach the one-year anniversary of the assassination of conservative activist Charlie Kirk at Utah Valley University. It was on 9/10 that he was shot dead.
11: I think this is kind of a cop-out that we take as Americans, where we can just blame a person or our political leaders for this.
1: Now, he claims that 70% of the nation doesn't like where we are right now, adding that Americans are tired of the contempt and they're desperate for something better.
11: This is not something that any one party owns. It's not something that that is the responsibility of any one person. This is America and our drift.
1: The governor also reflecting on the fatal shooting of Kirk, calling it a moment he cannot get out of his mind. It's primary day today in, of all places, New Hampshire.
12: Voters head to the polls to decide who moves forward in the races for Senate, House, and governor. The Senate race is getting the most attention, with Democratic Senator Jeanne Shaheen not seeking re-election, leaving the seat open. Congressman Chris Pappas has emerged as the Democrat frontrunner, while John E. Sununu has the benefit of strong statewide name recognition on the Republican side. I'm Mark Mayfield.
1: 524 from New Hampshire. Let's head over to Iowa. This weekend marked the 44th anniversary of the kidnapping of an Iowa newspaper boy. His name is Johnny Gosch. The 12-year-old was abducted from his paper route all the way back in 1982. His mother, Noreen, says there continues to be new information coming out on the case.
15: We have had a lot of new information in the last 2 years, and some of it is very accurate, some of it wasn't. You discard what wasn't and you work with the other part. And I have no intention of quitting.
1: Now, Noreen believes Johnny is alive. She believes he may be living under a different name, doesn't know who he is.
15: Several of the boys that were held with Johnny have contacted me, and they are alive. They're not dead, and they proclaim that Johnny is still alive, but he's not coming out in public. Not everybody dies. Not everybody's murdered. They live on, and they have to change their name, different ID, to stay hidden, because there's still danger even if they got away.
1: Now, nobody's ever been arrested in this case. The West Des Moines Police Department, that's where it took place, the kidnapping, says this case is still open today. 525, Eric and Lyle Menendez getting another shot of getting out of prison. Correspondent Kylie Beeson has more.
26: The California Board of Parole has granted the brothers an early parole suitability hearing tentatively scheduled for March 2027. The brothers have been in prison since 1996 for killing their parents in what they say was an act of self-defense after years of sexual abuse by their father. Now, despite becoming eligible for parole, panels have previously denied release for both brothers.
1: Yeah, they were previously eligible for a parole suitability hearing in August of 2025. A San Diego Union Tribune review raising new questions about Jeff Bell. He is the Republican that's challenging Congressman Juan Vargas in the 52nd District in California, in a case that's getting a lot of attention across the country.
16: The report cites court records, former business partners, and five ex-wives who accuse Bell of unpaid debts and falsifications about his background. Bell denies any of the allegations but acknowledged some outstanding debts, including about $40,000 owed to former UC San Diego Police Chief Maude Bobbitt. Bell advanced from the June primary with about 42,000 votes, and campaign filings show he had raised nearly $26,000 by the end of June. Voters will decide in November whether Bell or longtime Democratic incumbent Juan Vargas will represent South County and neighboring communities in Congress. I'm John Fink.
1: President Trump sparking some frenzy, an internet frenzy anyway, after he debuted what is, I guess, a pretty dramatic new hairstyle.
17: Is the golden blonde era officially over? President Donald Trump has the internet doing a massive double take after debuting a shocking new brunette hairstyle. Tarmac photos show the 80-year-old's signature lighter locks swapped out for a deep chestnut brown shade. The sudden dramatic dye job has social media absolutely buzzing over the look. Natalie Rodriguez, Miami.
1: Would you watch a 4-hour documentary about Elon Musk? Well, the producers of it hope you will. We'll get into that in just a moment. First, 527, traffic, transit on the 7s. Here's Joe Nolan.
21: All right, well, good morning, everybody. And again, as you travel out there this morning, there'll probably be a lot more volume than usual, and there is in a lot of spots already. Now, if you're traveling inbound, though, on the LIE, we do have a little bit of slow traffic coming into the area of the Grand Central Parkway, and then again at Queens Boulevard, a little bit of a gap between the two. And then if you're coming inbound on the Gowanus BQE Prospect on up to the Brooklyn Bridge with slow traffic. Minor delays inbound at the Hudson River crossings. You're slow, though, across the George Washington Bridge. And then as you get up into Westchester County, no problems at all heading south. Southbound on the New York State Thruway, getting into the Tappan Zee Bridge, 82, 82, 87, 78, all that moving along pretty well. A lot of volume on the Parkway northbound coming away from the Jersey Shore, but still everybody moving at or above the speed limit there. You don't have any problems at all as you travel out into Connecticut on I-95 or up on the Merritt Parkway. Both look to be in pretty good shape. And even Mass Transit, everybody there even behaving themselves this morning. No delays at all. Everybody looks to be in pretty decent shape. And alternate side is in effect today. 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I'm Joe Nolan with traffic on Talk Radio 77 WABC.
1: WABC News Time 528. For a lot of kids across the tri-state, today is the first day back to class, and that can cause a fair amount of stress. Dr. Michelle Rosman, a child psychologist, says it's very common for kids to feel a little nervous about the first day of school.
2: We notice the symptoms starting most frequently between about ages 7 and 16.
1: She says it's often about switching schools, getting new teachers, classmates, simply moving up a grade. And she says usually it's nothing to worry about, but she said you should watch it.
2: You may notice your child saying, I have a stomach ache or a headache, or this general, I don't feel good, and they don't have a cold or flu.
1: Yeah, I remember pulling that, but that only works so long. She said it's only a problem if they continue to do that every single day before classes begin.
2: What it means is that they are not robots and they have emotions. That's actually a good thing.
1: Yeah, so she says, you know, just got to watch out for it. 529. Elon Musk getting the star treatment in a rather in-depth way. A nearly four-hour documentary on the man, often synonymous with SpaceX, Tesla, and Doge, is about to make its world premiere at the Venice Film Festival.
14: Documentary filmmaker Alex Gibney describes his latest work, Musk, as a simple story with a lot of complicated details.
18: He's possibly the greatest living inventor.
14: The trailer reveals both praise and criticism.
19: In a science fiction novel, he would not be the hero. He is a man who has lost his mind.
14: Gibney says Musk's power is the ability to convince people to invest in his companies. But he calls him more of an investor than an inventor, with his genius lying in stock pumping. Gibney says he explored a dark and dangerous topic, but says the film itself is a fun ride. Spencer Rain, Worldwide News Network.
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20: Masa-chan.
1: Northwest's first headline solo concerts in the books. The 13-year-old daughter of Kim Kardashian and Kanye West headlined a show at the Vic Theater in Chicago over the weekend. Reports indicate Kardashian and West were both on opposite sides of the theater watching her perform.
23: Okay, ladies, now let's get information.
1: Harlem Museum that celebrates black culture getting a sizable gift from one of its biggest stars. Beyonce has given $2 million to the Studio Museum in Harlem. The singer says she's always loved how that museum has introduced her and upcoming black artists, and she's thrilled to make the donation to help the museum and artists in the future. Wall Street opens up again in a few hours after a long weekend. WABC business reporter John Terrett has a look ahead on the markets.
24: Good morning. Well, it was a long time ago, but cast your mind back through the haze of the Labor Day weekend to last Friday. And early in the morning, we got the non-farms government jobs report for the month of August, and it was pretty stellar. 162,000 new jobs added just in the month of August alone. And that was way better than the 53 to 55,000 forecast by economists, and a lot better than the July figure, which was a loss of 23,000 jobs. The unemployment rate held steady at 4.1% as predicted. Now, this, of course, plays into the hands of those at the Fed that would like to see an interest rate hike in a week's time. They don't meet this week, but they meet next Tuesday and Wednesday. And the decision, of course, will come at 2 p.m. Eastern on Wednesday the 16th. Now, you know who was outraged by all of this. President Trump took to Truth Social on Friday, saying, look, the economy is so strong. We shouldn't have any talk about raising interest rates. We should have the lowest interest rate in the world. world like the old days, he said. Company news, Lululemon, the sporting apparel people, had a bad day on Friday. Their stock was down almost 20%. They've had some trouble with new product launches lately. But the good news is they have a new CEO joining today from Nike. She's called Heidi O'Neill, and there are Heidi-high hopes for Heidi O'Neill at the company. The feeling is that she'll be able to turn it round. The other company in the news last week was the German carmaker VW, whose board extended the number of job cuts around the world to 100,000. Two reasons for this. First of all, a slump in demand for their products in China, and second of all, the introduction of AI. And so we come to this week, quite an interesting

0: Prize and Shine event at its headquarters in California. Lots of new products were being told, unveiled by the new CEO, John Ternis, who only took over last week from Tim Cook, remember, including, it is being teased, the possibility of seeing the world's first ever foldable iPhone. It has the working title of the iPhone Ultra, so we'll see. That's on Wednesday. On Thursday, we get earnings from Larry Ellison's Oracle. On Friday, the supermarket people Kroger, and the big numbers of the week come on Thursday and Friday. PPI Thursday, CPI Friday, all part of the inflation story. John Terrett, 77, WABC News.
1: It's about time we get a foldable iPhone, right? Enough already. And today we raise our hand, palm forward and part fingers, as this is a very important day in the sci-fi world.
2: Today is Star Trek Day, honoring when the first show aired back in 1966. It was a breakthrough as it was a sci-fi show designed for adults. Kirk, Spock, and McCoy led the team. It made the actors household names, even though William Shatner couldn't pull off the Vulcan salute without glue. And for the record, no one ever said, "Beam me up, Scotty." Today, dress up. Consider it a Halloween pregame. Watch a show and learn a little Klingon. Jup. Look it up. I'm Bree Tennis.
1: We're just getting started on this early Tuesday morning. We got a lot more to get to as we work our way up. 6 o'clock hour, Sid and Friends in the morning. Mayor Mamdani, he doubles down on his 9/11 plans. New Jersey's lieutenant governor has a lot of explaining to do. And Macklemore upsets some fans in the Meadowlands. We'll get to those stories and more right after this.
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13: New Mexico is heading back to court today to do battle with Facebook. State prosecutors claim the social media giant violated its own privacy policies by allowing personal data of its users to be accessed by a third party. Larry Magid is CEO of the online advocacy group Connect Safely and says the new battle comes just weeks after the state chalked up a win against Facebook's parent company Meta.
14: After winning a $942 million judgment against Meta over harms to children, New Mexico is taking the company back to court in a separate privacy case, alleging that data from some 350,000 New Mexicans was improperly shared with Cambridge Analytica and used to target voters.
13: Spider-Man: Brand New Day remained the number one movie in theaters over the holiday weekend, becoming just the second film this decade to top the box office. Elliot Goshman, Worldwide News Network, New York.
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1: Yes, that's me. Good morning. It is Tuesday, September 8th. Your forecast from the 77 WABC Weather Center. Sunshine today, another beauty, high 81. Tonight, an overnight clear, low 68. And then Wednesday, sun and clouds, a little bit warmer, high 85. If you're walking out the door with us right now, 58 and clear in Clarkstown up in Rockland. It's 56 and clear in Cranberry over in New Jersey. And it's 62 and clear right outside our Midtown studios. Time for traffic, transit. Here's Joe Nolan.
6: All right, Noam, and again, as you head out up onto the area roadways today, there's going to be a little bit

0: a lot more volume, actually, as you travel out there. Of course, a lot of kids are back in school in the suburbs, so just be aware of that. Now, we're also going to be looking at delays inbound on the Gowanus BQE from the Prospect on up to the Brooklyn Bridge. A lot of slow traffic there, and then coming inbound on the LIE. We do have delays at Queens Boulevard, Van Wyck, now Jamaica Avenue, both ways. There is delays there as well. Now, if you're heading out on 2, the cross Bronx, both directions look to be in pretty good shape. No problems still at the Hudson River crossings. Coming off of 1 and 9, though, inbound at the Holland, there are some minor delays, though, at this point, coming off of the Skyway, heading into the Tunley Avenue traffic circle. But really, other than that, we're looking really good. You don't have any real major difficulties out there at all in New Jersey, heading northbound on the Parkway, the Turnpike. Everybody good there, 287, 80, all that into northern New Jersey, moving along well. And Mass Transit, even. Everybody there good, too. New Jersey Transit, Long Island Railroad, Metro North, the subways, and alternate side is in effect. 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I'm Joe Nolan with traffic on Talk Radio 77, WABC.
1: WABC News Time 539. Mayor Mamdani says he will attend Friday's 9/11 remembrance ceremony despite growing criticism and calls for him to stay away. A petition circulated by some 9/11 families urging Mayor Mamdani to reconsider has drawn more than 100,000 signatures.
2: I'm proud to be the mayor of this city. I love this city. I love this country.
1: Mamdani responding yesterday to those calls for him to skip the ceremony. Former Mayor Rudy Giuliani, of course, who took us through the 9/11 attacks, the aftermath, accusing Mamdani of being too tolerant of radical Islam, says he should stay away, but the mayor says no, he's going to be there.
3: I think it'd be more insulting to the vast majority if he
1: This is Governor Kathy Hochul, by the way.
3: Not come. As far as 9/11 is concerned, he represents the city of New York.
4: He should certainly come. And Giuliani, instead of being divisive, would bring people together.
1: Senator Schumer there at the end. Meanwhile, a New York City firefighter has died of World Trade Center-related illnesses just days before the 9/11 25th anniversary.
5: Retired FDNY Lieutenant Gerald Riley of Ladder 22 died last Thursday. The Uniformed Firefighters Association says Riley was a devoted husband, father, and grandfather and showed unwavering dedication during rescue and recovery operations at Ground Zero. He died at the age of 75. The Never Forget Project says that 343 firefighters were killed on 9/11. Over 100 have died of World Trade Center-related injuries or illness, and thousands more are now sick. I'm Tammy Trujillo.
1: And as the 25th anniversary of the 9/11 attacks approaches, former New York Governor George Pataki revealing that he has a 9/11-related illness. Pataki, of course, governor at the time of the attacks. And years after, he tells the New York Post he has a restrictive airway disease connected to his time exposed to toxins at Ground Zero in the weeks and months after the attacks. He was diagnosed with it, he says, over the last 5 years. And he tells the newspaper he considers himself lucky, though, compared to so many others who were with him at Ground Zero who have far more serious illnesses. 541, let's head up to East Harlem, where family members and friends were gathering last night to mourn 27-year-old LaVey Williams, a mother who was found dead in her Washington Heights apartment Sunday afternoon, what police investigating as domestic violence killing. Relatives describe Williams as a devoted mother whose 7-year-old daughter is now left without her, and the person who murdered her did so in front of this 7-year-old girl, which has everybody even more distraught. Here is the 7-year-old grandfather.
6: She witnessed the whole murder, yes. Yes, he tried to clean her up. He tried to put it in the bathtub. After he put it in the bathtub, he tried to clean the house down, put it back into the bed, put the covers over her, trying to think about, you know, his getaway plan. And my granddaughter just laid next to my daughter as my daughter was asleep, because she don't know that her mother's dead.
1: Yeah, I mean, how horrible. Police say Williams was found unconscious, unresponsive inside her apartment on 156th Street on Sunday. She was pronounced dead at the scene. Now, they know who killed her, I should say, I guess allegedly killed her, but so far they've been unable to find him. And loved ones describe the violence as just completely senseless.
6: He's the devil. You know, anytime you will kill a young female in front of her, anytime you put your hand on a woman,
7: yeah, period,
6: you're a piece of garbage.
1: I mean, you know, you're not right of mind anyway, but to do in front of a 7-year-old, there's something really sick with you. LaVey Williams, Her friends, family say she was a devoted, dedicated mom and just a great human.
7: She should be here to take care of her little child.
6: She loved music. She loved people. Most importantly, she loved her daughter.
8: Single mom, you know, very attentive to her child. Great, best mom in the world, you know, so it's just sad and unfortunate that that happened to my sister.
1: Yeah, so police again telling us they know who they're looking for, and as of last night, they have been unable to find them. 5:43, let's go over to New Jersey, where less than 8 months after being sworn in, New Jersey's Democratic Lieutenant Governor Dale Caldwell under scrutiny. The New Jersey Globe, along with the New York Times, reporting that Caldwell is the subject of an internal investigation for alleged inappropriate behavior with women and possible ethics violations. New Jersey Governor Mike Sherrill has reportedly brought in an outside law firm to handle the inquiry. Meanwhile, you have the Republicans responding, including the head of the Republican Party in New Jersey, Christine Giordano Hanlon.
9: We want to know how many people made complaints, because it appears in the reports that there was more than one. We want to know who knew what and when, why this has been shielded from the public, when there's going to be a resolution.
1: Now, Giordano Hanlon called the report shocking, disappointing. She's now demanding accountability from the Governor Sherrill administration. Caldwell is also the Secretary of State overseeing elections. Last week, the 66-year-old served as acting governor for several days. Now, Republicans say he should be forced to leave while this probe is going on and until it's complete.
9: The fact that this is going on for months really makes you think that these are very serious allegations, and that he should not have been serving in any of these roles while this has been going on.
1: Now, Sherrill's spokesperson would not comment on the reported investigation. It's unclear how long it'll take to get this investigation done. In a moment, we'll head out to the Meadowlands, where people were really upset with Macklemore over the weekend. We'll get into that story in just a moment. But first, 5:45, let's head over to the 77 WABC Sports Desk, and here's Justin Allen.
10: 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A.J. Ewing had three hits and drove in three runs as the Mets beat the Marlins 9-4 in the opener of a three-game series. Score tied 4-4 in the fourth. Bo Bichette hit a go-ahead RBI single, and Ewing doubled in two more to put the Mets ahead 7-4. Marcus Semien doubled twice, had an RBI, and Bichette singled twice and drove in a run for the Mets, who finished with 16 hits. Up next for him, lefty Sean Manoah will start tonight's middle game of this three-game set against Miami. First pitch from Citi Field, scheduled for 6:40 p.m. As for the Yankees, they were off last night. We'll welcome in the Colorado Rockies for the opener of a three-game interleague set tonight. That's a 7:05 p.m. first pitch. Cam Schlittler will get the start for the Yanks, and the captain is back. Three-time AL MVP Aaron Judge activated from the IL last night, paving the way for his return against the Rockies after sitting out more than 3 months because of that fractured rib. The Yanks sit two games up on Boston for the AL's first wild card and four games back at Tampa Bay for first place in the division. We'll check up on your U.S. Open action out in Flushing Meadows as well. Francis Tiafoe and Alex Mickelson will meet in the U.S. Open quarterfinals. Ben Shelton is there as well, set to face, defending champion Carlos Alcaraz. The American men making a real run at ending their lengthy Grand Slam drought. Top-seeded Alexander Zverev beat number 21 Luciano Darderi last night as well to reach the quarterfinals, and Coco Gauff on the women's side back in the U.S. Open quarterfinals for the first time since winning the tournament 3 years ago. That's your sports, sponsored by Pete Morgan of Pillow Spoilers. 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I'm Justin Ellick on 77 WABC.
1: Thank you very much, Justin. 5:47, traffic, transit on the 7th. Here's Jill Nolan.
0: All right, good morning, Noam. Good morning, everybody. Coming inbound on the Long Island Expressway. Heavy traffic now coming into Queens Boulevard. We're a little slow back at the Cross Island. Also, either way out onto the Van Wyck Expressway coming into Jamaica Avenue. Now a lot of heavy traffic. And then looking at the cameras inbound on the Gowanus BQE, we're a little slow at this point coming up to the area of the Brooklyn Bridge. You're heavy through the trench, but before and after that, just some slow traffic. Now also on the Hutch, looks like that drawbridge may have been open up there, getting into right up by the city line on the Hutch both ways. delays. There are going to be some delays. Now, if you're on 82, 82, 87 in New Jersey, doing very well up to the north, no problems. Then as you travel on the Garden State Parkway, leaving I-78 all the way on up to Route 80, everybody moving very well, at least so far. Route 17 heading southbound, getting through Paramus, we're all right. No problems on 208 up in Wyckoff. 287 both directions coming down to the Tappan Zee Bridge. A little bit of slow traffic, but nothing terrible, at least not yet. And Mass Transit even behaving themselves. So we're off to a really good start, and alternate side is in effect. 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I'm Joe Nolan with traffic on Talk Radio 77 WABC.
1: WABC News Time 5:48. Let's head out to Staten Island, where there are a lot of questions about what may be in the water at Clove Lakes Park. It is a beautiful, peaceful park full of wildlife, but apparently there's word that there's something lurking beneath the surface there. The State Department of Environmental Conservation says it's investigating a potential sewage discharge into the waterways. Now, they won't say a whole lot more than that, but parkgoers say this is all very upsetting because it's a popular place to hang out.
11: I think it's disgusting. This is nature. We want it to be beautiful.
12: Grossed out by it, yeah, because sometimes it smells, like, terrible.
1: Now, it is a popular place to go fishing as well. Most people do catch and release, and I imagine they're going to continue to do so after hearing about potential sewage in the water.
13: This probably happens a lot more than we know. We second guess everything. I mean, you want to be able to enjoy this park's beautiful.
1: Now, apparently there's an argument between who's in charge of this. Is it the Department of Environmental Protection? Is it New York City Parks? Either way, park goers say just figure it out and clean it up if there's sewage, and figure out where the sewage came from.
14: And it's a cliche. It's tired. Like, why are we accepting the fact that our waterways are polluted? It shouldn't be that way.
1: Yeah. Fix it up. Clean it up. Just get it done. 5:49 out to New Jersey, the Meadowlands. Some concert goers calling for Macklemore to be removed from Ed Sheeran's concert tour after he used part of his opening performance over the weekend at MetLife to share his pro-Palestinian views about the war in Gaza. Others who attended the show applauding Macklemore for speaking his mind, depending on who you spoke to. Here's a little bit of what it sounded like over the weekend.
15: Free Palestine.
1: Yeah, and then he showed a video, and in that video he showed Israeli soldiers set up or dressed up as Nazi soldiers. He then performed his song Hinz Hall, which was inspired by the pro-Palestinian demonstration that took place at Columbia University last year, including the illegal takeover of that building. Some people who showed up at this concert over the weekend said they weren't expecting for a lecture. They just wanted to see some good music. Macklemore was the warm-up for Ed Sheeran.
16: Everybody around us starts cheering, and we're like, oh God, like, okay, is he just going to say that? But then we proceeds to be on the big screen, this huge screen with like a video, and it's Free Palestine. It was big on a screen with the whole pre-planned video with IDF soldiers as Nazis.
1: Yeah, and even when that video was over, Macklemore had more to say.
15: To all of my Jewish brothers and sisters, criticism of Israel, criticism of apartheid, being against genocide in no way is a criticism of you.
1: Now, there were a fair amount of concert goers who said they were thankful that Macklemore spoke out.
15: To all of my Jewish brothers and sisters.
1: Well, that's him. Let's see if we can find that.
17: I don't need any comment, like political comment, not even if you're on my side.
18: We should commend artists who are using their platform to speak on something that they feel very passionately about.
1: Now, Macklemore on Monday posted on Instagram saying, hearing about this controversy, of course, says wanting all humans to be treated equal should never be controversial. Anti-Defamation League, they didn't see it that way. They said that Macklemore's comments were completely unacceptable. And then you had some fans who said they'd gone there to see Ed Sheeran, and now they want their money back after being lectured to by Macklemore. No word if they'll actually get their money back. 5:52 out to Long Island, where Suffolk County Sheriff Errol Tulin Jr. marking the completion of a photography program for prisoners that are battling addiction. He set up this new exhibit. It's photos taken by 20 nonviolent offenders that are on display for the month of September at the Appang Correctional Facility.
19: Realistic photos of ourselves. We partner up with somebody. And basically what it does, it helps us explore parts of ourselves that we don't normally explore.
1: So this program ran for 5 weeks. It was led by a photographer who taught portrait-style shooting along with collaging skills. It's part of the sheriff's effort to address issues of addiction among the inmate population. He says it's crucial to provide prisoners with every possible tool so they can make better decisions when they're actually released. Now, one inmate that took part in the program said having an outlet like this, photography, can be life-saving.
20: To watch and look at these pictures and come up with different ideas together. Endorphins are released. We don't need alcohol and or drugs. We can retrain the brain by doing creative things.
1: Yeah, and some of the people who've seen this photography, they said it's amazing. And the inmates say they're proud of the pictures they took.
21: See people interacting with each other who normally don't even talk, leaning in close, you know, showing each other photos, you know, when normally they wouldn't give the other person the time of day. It also helps some of the other guys, you know, who have the same misgivings and trust issues that I do.
1: Yeah, and so they say this program is so successful, they'll likely do it again. And we'll end with the end of summer. Beachgoers from Coney Island to Long Beach Island down the Jersey Shore, they were soaking up the last bit of summer yesterday as school starts for students in a lot of the tri-state area. Some started last week, others start today. New York City, they don't go back until Thursday. But kids were enjoying their time outside before trading in beach towels for books.
22: And how do you feel that summer's ending?
23: Never. I am really excited because I'm going to middle school.
1: Yeah, there's always one kid that's really excited. The South Brooklyn Beach and Boardwalk, along with boardwalks across the tri-state. I mean, it was just fantastic this weekend. I mean, one day was better than the next. So they were packed. The beaches were backed. Everybody getting their last licks on the season.
23: It's my birthday actually today, and I'm with my friends, and we're just having a fun day.
24: I'm just playing with the sand, really.
25: I'm enjoying the last bit of summer, and I'm having the utmost fantastic time out here on the beach.
26: I'm trying to get myself washed away in the waves, obviously. I am also trying to make a moat over there.
27: It's a beautiful day, last of the summer.
1: Yeah, it is. We're going to have a lot more beautiful days, but you just won't have the time like you did over the summer to hit the beach. So the bell rings for a lot of schools in New Jersey today. Saw that in Westchester, Long Island, too. New York City, they have two more days, and so some teachers and students saying, okay, I'll take those last 2 days of summer.
28: Get one last time in at Coney Island before the school year starts.
24: She's a teacher.
28: Teacher, student.
1: Yeah, New York City schools again open on Thursday. Coming up on 557, traffic, transit on the 7s. Here's Jill Nolan.
0: I was never that kid.
1: But that said, I can't wait for school to start.
0: Oh, yeah, no, never.
1: No. Me neither. I remember dreading it like nobody's business.
0: Oh, I couldn't stay. It was not a happy day for me going back to school. But what are you going to do? All right. So anyway, from the Apple Bank traffic desk coming inbound on Long Island Expressway, we do have delays now. Coming into Queens Boulevard, report of an accident there along the way, we'll check into that. And then also, as you head out onto the Van Wyck, a lot of slow traffic both ways. Coming into Jamaica Avenue now, inbound on the Gowanus BQE, we're pretty much now bumper to bumper from the Prospect on up to the Brooklyn Bridge. If you're coming inbound from the Jersey side, again, we're looking at delays coming off of 109 coming inbound of the Holland Tunnel of about 15 minutes. Still look pretty good inbound at the Lincoln, and maybe about a 10 to 15 minute delay inbound of the George Washington Bridge. Again, that southbound hutch, it wasn't a drawbridge. There's an accident apparently southbound as you come down to Route 1. So again, really not all that big of a deal, but still nonetheless, it's causing a pretty good delay behind it. And mass transit at this point. We do have problems on the subways now. The Transit Authority, downtown one trains on the express tracks from 7-2 to 4-2. That because of equipment problems at 72nd Street, and then delays as well on the 2 and the 3 because of that. And alternate side is in effect. 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I'm Joe Nolan with traffic on Talk Radio 77 WABC.
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10: Thank you, Noah Maladen. Tuesday morning here, Sit In Friends in the Morning. Get Sid live here in studio today before he jet sets to Dallas for the big RNC midterm convention coming up tomorrow and Thursday. You get Sid live from Dallas. But in the way of guests today, kicking us off, here at home. It's going to be Brian Kilmeade, our good buddy over at Fox News. We'll talk to Nicole Parker as well, coming in that 7 a.m. hour. Bo Dietl, he joins us wrapping out that 7 a.m. hour every Tuesday morning. That doesn't change this week. We'll talk to Bo there again today. Giovanni Galante, obviously 9/11 coming up this Friday. So we'll talk to Giovanni. He's obviously the man heading that petition to keep Mayor Mamdani away from Ground Zero coming up on Friday. We will check in with Giovanni in that 8 a.m. hour right before Bruce Blakeman hops on the program as well. Got a big week of shows here, big four-day week of shows coming up, and we start with a big one today. Sitting Friends in the Morning coming at you. Noam Layden, just a few short moments.
1: I can't wait. We are out of here on this Tuesday morning. We'll do it all over again tomorrow morning, 5 a.m., but don't go anywhere now. Nope. Sid and Friends in the Morning, we are up next.

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1: And now, it's time for the Cat's Corner.
2: This is John Catsimatidis. Live long and prosper. My motto on most of my shows. And we want all Americans to live long and prosper. The amount of chemicals companies been putting into our food for the last 30 years. Why? They want it to last longer on the shelves. Well, I have to thank President Trump, Secretary Kennedy, and Dr. Oz. They went to war with putting chemicals in our food in America. Lately, General Mills, no more dyes in the General Mills cereals. Kellogg's, no more chemicals in our cereals. My favorite, M&M's. Starting in August, all the M&M's that go to Amazon have no more chemicals in their M&M's, but the ones that go to supermarkets do. What is the truth? No chemicals in our food. I want Americans to live longer. Live long and prosper. I'm John Catsimatidis, and that's the Cat's Corner.
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4: I'm Michael Wallace. Hurricane Lowell is delivering a glancing blow to Hawaii, but a strong one. Its 110-mile-per-hour winds are causing rough surf and flooding. Governor Josh Green.
5: I'm worried about these winds and the debris that they're going to leave. There will be landslides where there's extra flooding. That's been kind of our greatest concern. Also, in the wake of the recent Hurricane Lala, which is still left a lot of infrastructure somewhat unstable, that did give me additional pause.
4: Some areas of Hawaii could get 2 feet of rain. The NTSB says the Amazon cargo plane that crashed into two vehicles at Miami International Airport Sunday overran the runway by about 1,300 feet. Five cleaning workers in a van were killed. NTSB Chair Jennifer Homendy.
6: The investigation and access to the aircraft as well as evidence can wait while the recovery operations go forward. That is most important. Reuniting families with their loved ones is most important.
4: The NTSB did recover the plane's flight data recorder and cockpit voice recorder. In Ukraine, it was another long night of warning sirens as Russia launched another wave of drones and missiles at the capital of Kyiv. At least two people were killed. The attacks came after a pause in the fighting over the weekend, as U.S. envoys met with President Volodymyr Zelensky to discuss ways to find a peace with Russia. A Kremlin spokesman said today that Russia's victory in Ukraine is very near. Dallas hosts a unique midterm Republican convention this week. News Nation's Cole Sullivan says the security alone will cost millions.
7: Dallas says not all of this is out of its budget. It plans for major events, and the city has created a new pay code to try to track overtime and equipment so it can seek reimbursement, whether from the federal government or from the Republican Party itself.
4: President Trump and Vice President J.D. Vance will address the convention. Dozens of Republicans are skipping it so they can campaign back in their districts. Democrats are hoping President Trump's low approval rating will help them in the midterms. News Nation's Hannah Brandt.
8: Democratic candidates are certainly using that on the campaign trail as they actively tie the president to Republican candidates, especially in more purple districts. Democrats are highlighting cost of living issues, too. They argue those are made worse by the war with Iran and President Trump's tariffs. Plus, Democrats also keeping attention on the president's controversial White House ballroom project and the massive wealth he and his family have accumulated while he's been back in office.
4: Democrats would need to flip 4 Senate seats and gain 4 House seats to clinch control of Congress. Canada's retaliatory tariffs on $20 billion worth of U.S. imports went into effect this morning. They apply to metal and wood products, clothing, and more. Canada has vowed to respond dollar for dollar to any U.S. duties. This is the Worldwide News Network.
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12: Congratulations, especially to Sid Rosenberg on his induction to the New York State Broadcasters Hall of Fame. I can't believe he didn't make it years ago. Today, Sid forever joins a roll call of some of the greatest legends in the history of New York broadcasting and talk radio, the best in the business, and he's the best in the business. Over many years, Sid has distinguished himself as one of the most authentic and recognizable voices in American airwaves, and he's built a smart, loyal, gigantic audience, and I happen to be one of those people in the audience, and I had for a long time, long before I became president.
13: Republicans fighting to keep control of Capitol Hill this fall are gearing up for their big midterm convention in Texas this week. The Lone Star State has long been a sore spot for Democrats trying to flip it blue. News Nation Washington correspondent Xavier Walton reports from Dallas, where the convention kicks off Wednesday.
14: So this is going to look, it's also going to feel like a presidential campaign rally as opposed to, say, a midterm event. Fences started going up late last week. Preparations for security well before that. Now, the guest list of Republican leaders and from the GOP that are going to be here in Texas, in Dallas, midweek, it is star-studded. Obviously, you got to start at the top there with President Trump expected to speak both nights of the inaugural GOP midterm convention. You got Vice President J.D. Vance. He's scheduled to deliver that keynote speech on the second night. But the goal, it is crystal clear. Use President Trump's star power to really energize Republican voters ahead of the November midterms. Here are some of the other big names, notable names that are going to be here in Dallas. House Speaker Mike Johnson, you see it here. Senate Majority Leader John Thune. Republican leaders like Steve Scalise, just to name a few. With that said, dozens of Republicans say they're skipping the event to meet with voters.
15: We don't need a congressman in a tight race to be there in all cases. Sometimes it might be better if that guy's out there raising money. What we want is every person in a tight race to go out there and make the best case they can to their constituents so they can get reelected.
14: And of course, Democrats aren't just going to sit back and be spectators. They're also going to be offering up their own counter programming to this GOP midterm convention. I'm going to start with James Tallarico, the Texas Democratic Senate candidate. Tallarico is launching a statewide food drive, an effort designed to put a spotlight on food insecurity and community service. Now, remember, Tallarico is in this hotly contested Senate race with Texas Attorney General Ken Paxton. Trump's super PAC announced a $10 million ad campaign supporting Paxton, making its first major spending of the midterms. Meantime, it won't just be Tallarico's counter programming this week. Illinois Governor J.B. Pritzker and Texas Democratic Party Chair Kendall Scudder are expected here Wednesday. House Democrats planning an event for Thursday. Details still coming in, so more to come on that. Regardless, Dallas is going to be at the center of the political world by midweek.
16: Controversy over two concerts headlined by Ed Sheeran at MetLife over the weekend. Some concertgoers are calling for show opener Macklemore to be removed from the tour after he used part of his performance to share his pro-Palestinian views about the war in Gaza. Now, others, though, are applauding Macklemore for speaking his mind. Lisa Rosner reports.
17: Free Palestine.
18: Those words were not what Long Island resident Lauren Chisner, who is Jewish, expected to hear from show opener Macklemore when she attended the Ed Sheeran concert at MetLife Stadium Friday night. She says his speech made the event feel more like a one-sided political rally rather than an evening of music about love.
19: Everybody around us starts cheering, and we're like, oh, God, like, okay, is he just going to say that? But then we proceeds to be on the big screen, this huge screen with, like, a video, and it's Free Palestine. It was big on a screen with the whole pre-planned video with IDF soldiers as Nazis.
18: She says a group of Jews and Israelis left their seats for the rest of his set and returned when Sheeran took the stage. The next night, Israeli-American Nili Ganuth said Macklemore did it again. She and Chisner asked Ticketmaster for refunds, and Ticketmaster referred them to the event organizers.
20: I don't need any comment, like political comment, not even if you're on my side.
18: The Israeli-American Council started a petition addressed to Sheeran, his management, and leadership of all concert venues to remove Macklemore from the remainder of the tour. It says in part the message relies on selective imagery, biased messaging, and disputed claims presented to a massive audience as a fact. Keep Ed Sheeran's Loop Tour about music, not political propaganda. Savannah Summer attended the concert and was among the people who applauded Macklemore.
21: We should commend artists who are using their platform to speak on something that they feel
22: passionately about.
23: Macklemore had previously released a song that referenced the pro-Palestinian demonstrations at Columbia University.
18: Macklemore has been criticized in the past for using imagery and rhetoric that some consider anti-Semitic. Macklemore Monday posted on Instagram in part, wanting all humans to be treated equal should never be controversial. The post included a video of his speech that also said,
17: to all of my Jewish brothers and sisters.
24: Not me.
17: Criticism of Israel, criticism of apartheid, being against genocide in no way is a criticism of you.
2: I don't understand, honestly, why it is so surprising that someone like Macklemore would want to speak out about an issue like this. Because in all honesty, when artists speak about, for example, wanting to either defund the police, abolish ICE, they don't receive that controversy.
23: The Anti-Defamation League calls Macklemore's comments, quote, completely unacceptable. Sheeran and his team did not return our requests for comment.
3: What would your current message be to Mayor Mamdani?
5: Don't go. The people don't want you to go. This is for them. It's not for you, Mamdani. It's not for me either. And it's not for Bloomberg, and it's not for Pataki. But we participated in it, at least. Yeah. You didn't. You have made statements that, unless we're fools, clearly minimize this. You obviously support Islamic terrorists who have murdered Americans, and you're a communist. And these people, it's their feelings that are at stake here. It doesn't matter if I'm upset if he goes, but it is horrible that 90,000 of them are upset that he's going, because it dishonors the sacrifice of their loved ones. It would be as if a group of Nazi supporters showed up at a Holocaust situation.
3: Yeah.
5: I mean, he's a supporter of Islamic extremism.
3: Well, that's
5: no, no doubt about it. Islamic extremists want to kill Americans, and they have. And now he's going to show up with a group of families who were killed. Their family members were killed by the very Islamic extremists who he hangs around with and gives awards to.
3: We'll have to see what the mayor ends up.
5: This is completely outrageous.
22: Mayor, I'm sure by now you're familiar with what former Mayor Giuliani said yesterday, that not only should you not attend on Friday, but he said that whereas the hijackers were open about their disregard for America, you're trying to hide yours. What is your response to that?
24: I'm proud to be the mayor of this city. I love this city. I love this country. And what I want this week to be a focus on is on the families whose loved ones were stolen from them 25 years ago in the horrific act of terror of September 11th. And a focus also on the first responders who gave everything they could to this city and to the people who came together to try and help their fellow New Yorkers. And so in the days to come, my focus will be on attending events that memorializes that incredible courage. And I will be there on Friday at the memorial, just as I was last year.
3: Dude, we don't want you there. When I say we, I mean myself and the almost 90,000 people who have signed the change.org petition. I don't know how else we can say this to you. We've gone to the media. We've, had a petition started. Literally, Scott Lobato put it in skywriting. I don't know how much clearer we can tell you. We don't want you there. What don't you get?
25: Well, Sid Rosenberg is going to be hosting the Giants pregame show on Sunday at 11:30 in the morning outside the bubble at Giants Stadium. Go out and beat the hell out of Sid. You know, MSNBC has just flashed on my screen. It looks like there is a plane has crashed into the World Trade Center.
26: Donald Trump is on the line. Mm-hmm. I mean, we know him as the man behind lots of real estate in Manhattan, and of course, Donald, I understand you were actually a witness to what happened this morning.
27: Well, I have a window that looks directly at the World Trade Center, and I saw this huge explosion. I was with a group of people, and I really couldn't even believe it. And even, I think, worse than that, for years I've looked right directly at the building. I'd see the Empire State Building in the foreground and the World Trade Center in the background, and now I'm looking at absolutely nothing. It's just gone. And it's just hard to believe.
28: Donald, you have one of the landmark buildings down in the financial district, 40 Wall Street. Did you have any damage, or what's happened down there?
27: Well, it was an amazing phone call I made. 40 Wall Street actually was the second tallest building in downtown Manhattan. And it was actually, before the World Trade Center, was the tallest. And then when they built the World Trade Center, it became known as the second tallest, and now it's the tallest. And I just spoke to my people, and they said it's the most unbelievable site. It's probably 7 or 8 blocks away from the World Trade Center, and yet Wall Street is littered with 2 feet of stone and brick and mortar and steel, and there are thousands of people walking over the debris over the Brooklyn Bridge, where they're sending them out over the Brooklyn Bridge to Brooklyn, and then I guess they're going to have to figure out how to get home from there. But they have between a foot and 2 feet of debris right in front of a building that's probably, you would say, Alan, 6 or 7 blocks away.

0: calling in. I believe that was Marvin Stott. I have to double check. Channel 11, 9/11, which we will commemorate this Friday. 25 years since that awful day. And as we know, people, we talk about this all the time, people are still sick, they're still dying 25 years later. Great job by people like Peter King, even the not funny John Stewart, to take care of many of these families. We just found out a couple days ago that the governor at the time, hopefully he'll be on this show on Friday, my friend George Pataki is sick from the toxins down by Ground Zero 25 years ago. This despite what the governor of New Jersey, Christine Todd Whitman, told us in complete confidence 25 years ago. But without placing blame on people, look, the fact is it was a terrible day. For a lot of us, it was a million years ago and yesterday at the same time. I distinctly remember the blue sky that Tuesday morning. I really do. Pulling into the WFAN parking lot in Astoria, Queens. The guy that ran the parking lot. I love that guy. Don't know his name, but he was a carbon copy of the former late great actor Bruno Kirby. I mean, they looked alike. They sounded alike. He was a fast-talking, very enthusiastic. Made me nervous, but I liked him. Remember his name, Lou? I don't
1: know his name.
0: Yeah.
1: He made me nervous, though. You never know what he was.
0: Never. He was a nice guy, sweet guy, but
1: kind of followed you down the block, yes, as you were going.
0: Yes.
1: Because he kept saying things to you.
0: Right, so right.
1: You didn't know if he was finished talking.
0: But I just kept walking anyway.
1: Of course.
0: I didn't care.
1: If you stop, you're doomed.
0: A sweet guy. And
1: yeah, very nice guy.
0: I remember leaving him in the parking lot, and I did, in fact, in my mind at least, take notice of the beautiful day. And walked in that morning. I was still doing sports on IMUS. At that time, I was not yet the host of the Midday Show because Mark Chernoff, who ran WFAN, the hook that he used to get me when he wanted to hire me to stay in New York, because I was going back to Florida once WNEW got rid of me. He said, listen, you'll do sports on IMUS, you'll make some money, and I promise you, so you can make what you're making at WNEW, you will host the Midday Show. I said, how are you going to do that? He said, well, in November, George Steinbrenner is going to start a brand new network. He said, I think it's going to be called the Yes Network. I don't know. And at that point, at that time, one of my Midday hosts, Susan Waldman, is going to leave. And when she does, I'm going to put you with Jody McDonald, and you'll have IMUS and the Midday Show. And you'll be doing even better than you did at WNEW, so stick it out. I said, fine. So that was about 2 months before that really happened. You know, Steinbrenner started, yes, and Susan really left, and Chernoff really put me on Middays, a show that I did for almost 5 years, with two hosts, Jody McDonald, then Joe Beningo. But I was only doing the IMUS stuff at the time, September of 2001. And I came in ready to discuss the football game on the night before, the first Monday night game of that season. It was my New York Giants who had gotten blown out in the Super Bowl by the Baltimore Ravens, taking on Brian Greasy and the Denver Broncos in Denver. I've told you this a million times. And sure enough, we were talking about the game. Me, I miss Charles McCord, everybody laughing at me, you know, the whole thing. When the first plane hit. And I can see myself sitting in those studios with Charles straight ahead of me and I miss to my right, having this discussion and having no idea what was about to happen next. And as I told you many times, Bernard, who used to go back and forth with me quite a bit on the I miss days, in fact, we went back and forth so much, eventually we had a boxing match, which the 23-year anniversary of that is coming up this October. Fear at the Pier was named by the great Bob Gelb. We would go back and forth on everything, and Lou would jump in too. But he wasn't there that morning. Mark Chernoff was in studio because Bernard was on 96th Street and Broadway, because that day was a mayoral primary, you may remember. So he was out in the street interviewing average New Yorkers. Cherney was in the studio, and we know what happened next. So the reason why I played Trump at the end of the open is, I think it's a well-known story now that President Trump will not be here this Friday. He has elected instead to go to the Pentagon. There's lots of stories as to why that's the case. I'll get the truth because I'm going to see President Trump and speak to President Trump over the next couple of days. The consensus is, from the left at least, that he's angry because he wasn't allowed to speak here. Now, no politician has ever spoken here, ever. In fact, the mayor, that piece of garbage, he's not going to speak on Friday either. But, of course, just his presence there is enough to make every decent New Yorker nauseous. Or it should, at least. It should. Unless you're a traitor or whatever you are. I don't know, a socialist, a DSA, a loser. But Trump is going to speak at the Pentagon, so he's not going to be here. But the good news is, if you're in New York and you want to hear from President Trump on Friday, you will. Well, how's that going to happen, Noam? If he's not going to be here, he'll be at the Pentagon. How will these great New Yorkers who listen to us every morning hear from President Trump? How?
2: Now, is it possible that he's going to talk to you?
0: Not only possible, 100% certain. 8:30 Friday morning, right here on 9/11, President Trump again. I don't know. How many times has Trump been on this show? I got to lead the league, no?
2: After Fox
0: News. Yeah, it's
2: a lot.
0: Radio guys, no one even comes close. No one's even, and radio I'm talking about. He doesn't do a lot of radio shows. He loves you, Hewitt. He's on that show quite a bit. He does John and Rita, too. But, you know, Greg Kelly, he just does the Newsmax stuff, I think. Doesn't even do his radio show. I don't think anyone comes close.
2: No. I think you're right. I mean, yeah. Even Hewitt, that's like once a year he talks to him.
0: Maybe twice. But Margo Martin contacted me yesterday and said he wants to be on with you on 9/11. This is it, folks. If you're going to be on radio in New York, this is it. Bottom line, again, I come off like a narcissist and a douchebag. I don't care. I'm telling you the way it is. If you're going to do a radio show in New York, this is it. Trump knows it'll be here on Friday. Now, I'm also leaving for Dallas after this show today. You heard at the very beginning of the open, the midterm convention. They're all going to be there, President Trump. In fact, Trump is going to speak both nights, tomorrow night and Thursday night. J.D. Vance will be the keynote speaker on Thursday night. Mike Johnson, he'll be there, the Speaker of the House. Very good chance that Mike Johnson will sit with me in Dallas either tomorrow or Thursday. And 9,000 congressmen and senators, not all. Many have elected to stay home and just work on their own races. One of those guys happens to be Bruce Blakeman. He's going to join me on this program today. He's staying home to continue his fight to win the gubernatorial race. But he will join us coming up later on today. But it's going to be packed with the biggest names in Republican politics. And we'll be sitting right there, Noam, sitting right there. Maybe J.D. Vance. I know a lot of you don't like him. That's fine. I'm not a huge fan either. We've been over this a million times. But he is, at least today, the Vice President of the United States, still a very, very prominent Republican figure. And right now, the odds-on favorite, even if Rubio runs, every poll I've seen has Vance beating my guy Rubio easily, easily. So I can't just ignore J.D. Vance, and I'm not going to vote for AOC over J.D. Vance or Gavin Newsom or any one of those Democrat losers. So, you know, there's been some talk between the J.D. team and me about sitting down one-on-one in Washington, D.C. That's going to happen, but it may happen before, maybe in Dallas. Over the next few days, Noam, who knows?
2: That would be big.
0: It would be big, yeah.
2: So you would do a private conversation and then you would interview him or no?
0: Maybe I interview him first. I mean, I did send his team the message that Trump is coming on Friday. So if the vice president wants to stop by first, live in person Wednesday or Thursday, I gave him the opportunity. I don't think it'll happen. I think we'll meet first privately in Washington, D.C., but we'll see. Either way, we're going to have a boatload of big, big, big names the next 2 days. Then I get back for the 9/11 show here on Friday, which will include President Trump. How do you beat that?
2: No, I don't know how. Yeah, there's no way to beat
0: that. Can't beat it, right?
2: No.
0: So while Macklemore made a whole bunch of news this weekend, we'll get to that untalented idiot. And Ed Sheeran, you know, Danny Bonaducci-looking mother effer, hasn't said a damn word. You know, I got to be honest. I got friends who texted me Saturday morning and Sunday morning, I should say, and they were so angry, Jewish friends, you know. And I swear the first thing I thought of before I got mad at Macklemore, Ed Sheeran, was, I'm sorry, what kind of loser would go to the Meadowlands to see Macklemore and Ed Sheeran. I'm sorry. That's the first thing I thought of before I got angry with those two guys. What kind of loser would go see Macklemore and Ed Sheeran? Is that bad, Lou?
1: No, because I thought kind of the same thing.
0: Right? I mean, yeah. Ed Sheeran?
1: I didn't even know the other guy was still performing.
0: Macklemore? I didn't even know anything about the guy. I looked him up and, okay, he's another Jew hater. You know, he's the same excuse. Just because I'm critical of Israel doesn't mean I hate the Jews. You know, every Jew hater says that. Every one of them. Sounds good, right? Right? I mean, listen, I'm critical of Joe Biden. I don't hate America. Sounds good. None of them are being honest. None of them, including Macklemore. But first thing I thought of, who the hell would go see that? But Pitbull, right? Pitbull, he's doing a show somewhere this weekend. The complete antithesis of Macklemore. In fact, I saw Pitbull once. I'm not going to lie to you. Me and Bernard actually did our show live because of my relationship with James Allen. James Allen runs all the Hard Rock casinos all over the world. And I did a lot of shows. In fact, every Monday night, during Monday Night Football for 3 years, I did my sports show live from the Center Bar at the Hollywood Hotel, the casino in Hollywood, Florida, which is where James Allen is headquartered. But every time a Hard Rock opens anywhere around the world, he goes. So he called me one day and said, Sid, we're opening in Atlantic City. I know we called Bo Dietl, too. He'll be on today, Bo. Great. We're opening Atlantic City. We want you to be there, do the show from there, blah, blah, blah. And then we do this really special ceremony where we have celebrities go up on stage. And instead of like a ribbon cutting thing, we have celebrities smash guitars live on stage. So me and Bernie did the show that Friday. And that Friday night, sure enough, me, Bernard, Max Weinberg, Bruce Springsteen's drummer, he performed at the Hard Rock that weekend. Who was the guy that was in Black Panther? Very popular, good-looking guy. He played Apollo Creed's kid, too, in the Rocky movies.
1: Yeah,
0: handsome guy. What's his name again? Michael B. He was there, too, standing right next to me, actually, smashing his guitar. Michael B. Jordan, right? Isn't that his name? Anyway, long story short, we did that weekend in Atlantic City, and we smashed all the guitars.
1: Chadwick Boseman, you mean?
0: No, he died. No, it is Michael B. Jordan.
1: Okay. Oh, no, Michael B. Jordan. You're right.
0: Yeah.
1: It is. I'm just.
0: So that weekend, the special concert to open up the Hard Rock in Atlantic City was Pitbull. And I remember Michael Martucci, my friend Mike Martucci, who does Sinatra like Joe Piscopo does and travels with the Sopranos and does all that stuff. He knew that I was going to be there. And I didn't know he was going to be there, but he made his way to me, Danielle, Ava, and Gabe to bring us to the front of the stage. And my son was mesmerized with Pitbull's dancers. He couldn't believe it. These girls were naked. They were practically naked. And he was like, Daddy, why aren't they dressed? And I'm like, I don't know, son, but in a couple of years, you're going to want to come back.
1: You won't ask that question.
0: Trust me. Yeah. You're going to be like, I love this guy. So here's Pitbull this weekend, the antithesis of Macklemore. This was in a concert at a concert in Los Angeles. And look what he had to say about not Jews, but people who don't appreciate this country. Pitbull, cut number 5.
3: Whoever the f*** doesn't like the United States of America, may God bless you. But f*** you at the same time. If you don't like the United States of America, go back to the countries that we the f*** from, and you'll see how much you appreciate the United States of America.
0: So the message is to Macklemore and all these douchebags, Bruce Springsteen, you know, Macklemore was talking about Israel, Bruce talks about Trump and America, stop complaining. Go up on stage, do your songs. Bruce happens to be one of the all-time best. Macklemore's a nobody. I mean, a nobody. I couldn't even tell you one of his songs. So to put them in the same sentence is kind of embarrassing. But the point is, they've got millions of fans, both of them. Go up on stage, do your music, and shut up. Stop trying to make Cynthia Nixon happy. Could you imagine spending your whole life trying to make Cynthia Nixon, who played a lesbian on Sex in the City, happy? Could you imagine that, Noam?
2: No.
0: Seriously.
2: Did you see that also Pink spoke out?
0: But I think Pink spoke, was she with Macklemore against her?
2: No, against, saying, yeah, you know, just shut up and do
0: side.
2: The concert.
0: Yeah, way to go, Pink. And, you know, I like Pink. She's very, very talented. I saw one of her shows years ago on TV, and she was, like, hanging in a ball or something from the ceiling.
2: I saw that she, like, flies during her concerts.
0: She flies, yeah. She's good, Pink.
2: Yeah, Pink's great.
0: Way to go, Pink. But just shut up. Like Laura Ingraham said, LeBron James, shut up and dribble. Barbara Streisand, shut up and sing. And same thing with Macklemore and you people. Now, I know the people at the concert love it. I mean, according to all my friends, all five of them that were there over the weekend who were Jewish, one wasn't. My friend Krisha Lenzo, who runs the Republican Club on the Upper East Side and hosts mornings on Newsmax 6 to 9. A lovely girl, Krisha. She was there. She was really upset. But they all told me the same thing, that for the most part, there was an overwhelming amount of applause. And that's why people say things like, people are starting to wake up, Sid, it's over. Now we know that Israel's genocidal and Bibi's a monster and everybody's starting to wake up, Sid. Even a Macklemore concert, you heard them in New Jersey on Friday night. I'm not sure that's the barometer. I don't know. I still tend to think that Americans are good, sane, rational people and understand that Israel just defends themselves. And the word genocidal should be used for Hamas and the Nazis and not Israelis. But you people are too stupid to understand that. So I don't agree that the world is woken up and everybody hates Israel. But if you're sitting there in that arena on Friday or Saturday night, Noam, that can't be fun.
2: Yeah, well, and you know what some of the people said? They said, okay, if he had just said, you know, I believe in Palestinian rights, and then he jumped into a song, that would have been okay. But then he put out a video. He put on the screen was a whole video about Gaza and the Palestinians.
0: No, he made it worse. He actually portrayed IDF soldiers, the Israeli soldiers,
2: as Nazis,
0: right? As Nazis. Yeah. That's where it's over, folks. Yeah, if you want to go out there and... Look, you're wrong. The Palestinians who vote 87% of the time with Hamas, not because they're standing at their door with a gun, because they love them. Okay, they love them. They're not innocent. They're innocent like OJ was innocent, okay? The children are, obviously, but it's not the Israelis' fault that Hamas has Palestinians in schools and Hamas is in schools and hospitals. You've been over this a million times. I'm tired of explaining it. If you hate the Jews, you're going to find a way to hate them, okay? I can't convince Tucker Carlson that Hamas is bad, Palestinians are accomplices, and the Israelis are just trying to defend themselves. I can't do it, okay? I can't do it. But if you want to go out there and say, you know, they've got their rights, and that's fine. You're right. I don't agree. I don't think the Palestinians are innocent. I don't. I really don't. But if you want to say that, fine. But the way they do it and just attack Israel, and then, of course, they want to say they don't hate the Jews, but it's so nasty... that how can a Jewish person possibly feel, Noam? You tell me.
2: Well, and Macklemore has a history of doing this. Apparently, all the way
0: he
2: dating
0: did it
2: back.
0: Friday night.
2: Well, dating back both to like nights. 2014, he's used this kind of imagery in his concerts, so it's not new for him.
0: He's garbage. That's what he is. He's a loser, and he's garbage. All right, what's going on in the city? With this West Indian Day Parade, I'm sorry, there's a

0: the loser, and he's garbage. All right, what's going on in the city? This West Indian Day Parade, I'm sorry, there's a lot of parades all year long, and some have some violence and some icky stuff. But this particular parade, can somebody explain to me why every single year, there are shootings and violence? Can somebody explain that to me?
1: Well, I can explain a little bit of it. What police will tell you anyway is, you know, they do this early morning festival before the parade called Juve, which is like people stay up all night drinking and smoking and having a good time. And that's where a fair amount of this violence usually takes place. And that was the case this year, too. Five people were stabbed early Monday morning before the parade even began. But then once the parade began, three people were shot.
0: I mean, come on.
1: I mean, thank God everybody's going to be okay. They're going to recover. But imagine going to a parade where every year this happens. Last year, six people were shot. One person was slashed. And I think if I go back a decade ago, I'd probably have the same numbers.
0: Oh, for sure. No, I think it's getting worse, actually. I think that one number is a decade ago, but I think it's getting worse, Noam. But I'm not sure.
1: Whatever it was, this year the police told the parade people that they had to shut this thing down by 5:30. They didn't want it to go into the evening, thinking that that might help with the violence. In the past, apparently it has. But these shootings took place broad daylight yesterday.
0: So what happened a couple of days ago, I believe, is another example of why Mayor Mamdani forfeits his right to go to this ceremony on Friday. I mean, is anybody in their right mind not think that that whole pen incident, that ceremonial pen a couple of days ago, which ended up in the hands of Police Commissioner Jessica Tisch and this scumbag, lowlife, anti-American, Al-Qaeda representing attorney Ramses Qassem, the same guy that represented the brother-in-law of one of the hijackers on American Flight 77. This is the ceremony. This is what the mayor decided the ceremony would be. Use that pen, that ceremonial pen, hand it to an Al-Qaeda attorney who represented the family of one of the hijackers who killed our people on our own soil. The police commissioner, you know, I guess she wasn't thinking or she just took part in. I've had people say to me, you know, Jesse, what you should have done was take that pen, throw that pen on the floor, say, go F yourself and walk out. She didn't do it, okay? She hasn't done it. She loves the city. She loves the job. She feels like it is her obligation to protect New Yorkers. You want to hate her, hate her. I don't. I spoke to Jesse. We went back and forth over the weekend. I never really reveal our conversations. She's in an incredibly difficult spot. And if you want her to leave, then you're really being stupid. Because if you're upset with Jessica Tisch, I can promise you, whoever this monster puts in her place will be 100 times worse. 100 times worse. Because she does push back. She really does. But in this particular incident, she didn't. She didn't, and it looked bad. It was a bad visual. But if you don't think he was punking you, giving you the middle finger, saying, hey, New York, look at me. I've got an Al-Qaeda terrorist attorney. I love Al-Qaeda. I'm using the pen. You can wipe your ass with that pen. How about this, New York? F you. That's exactly what he did a couple of days ago. If you don't believe that, you're stupid. There is no other way to explain that. Why use that pen with a guy that represented one of the family members of the hijackers? How does that make sense, Noam?
1: Makes no sense at all. And then,
0: no, it makes sense. He wants to stick it up your ass.
1: Well, obviously. And then to make the police commissioner actually take it from him and then hand it to this guy.
0: Right, she should have thrown that on the floor.
1: Well, I don't know in that moment she knew who she was handing it to, but she may not have.
0: Oh, no, she's a smart girl.
1: You think so?
0: Everybody knows who Ramses Qassem. Maybe she. I don't know.
1: In that moment, you may not.
0: I don't.
1: Because he said, "You saw." He just said, "Handed her the pen." He said, "Do you mind handing this over?" And
0: but
1: so
0: it's
1: she
0: not
1: did.
0: About Jessica. It's about the mayor. He punked New York, and you know, you get a lot of people that are rebuking Rudy Giuliani this morning in New York, and the mayor deserves to be there. Maybe not deserves, but should be there. What else do you have to see? I don't understand. Whether you're Marsha Kramer or Morgan McKay or Katie Honan, I don't care what Jumaane Williams says. Jumaane Williams is a moron, and he's a bad guy. You think I care what Jumaane Williams says? Or any one of these Democrat politicians who's a pubic hair away from being DSA and anti-American themselves? I don't care what they say. But there's journalists and other smart people in this city that should know better. That was the ultimate punk job.

0: Remember that show with Ashton Kutcher? The mayor just punked all of New York and again used 9/11. He used 9/11 like the lie he made up about his auntie on the subway, which I'm the only person still talking about that. I'm the only one. No one else brings that up. He uses 9/11 for his own boobamonters. And how is that okay? And people are still saying, well, Rudy, you know, Rudy, that's over anyway. Rudy was once great, but now he's washed up and he's insane. And what does one thing have to do with the other? Rudy was the best mayor ever, ever, and handled that time like no one else can. In fact, one more time, this is Rudy on with our old friend Lydia Serrani on News. No, I'm sorry. It was not Lydia. This was News Nation, where he said, Mamdani, New York doesn't want you there. Rudy Giuliani, cut number 6.
1: What would your current message be to Mayor Mamdani?
2: Don't go. The people don't want you to go. This is for them. It's not for you, Mamdani. It's not for me either. And it's not for Bloomberg, and it's not for Pataki, but we participated in it at least. Yeah. You didn't. You have made statements that, unless we're fools, clearly minimize this. You obviously support Islamic terrorists who have murdered Americans, and you're a communist. And these people, it's their feelings that are at stake here. It doesn't matter if I'm upset if he goes, but it is horrible that 90,000 of them are upset that he's going, because it dishonors the sacrifice of their loved ones. It would be as if a group of Nazi supporters showed up at a Holocaust situation.
1: Yeah.
2: I mean, he's a supporter of Islamic extremism.
1: We'll have to...
2: No doubt about it. Islamic extremists want to kill Americans, and they have. And now he's going to show up with a group of families who were killed. Their family members were killed by the very Islamic extremists who he hangs around with and gives awards to.
1: We'll have to see what the mayor ends up.
0: It is outrageous. And then one of these reporters tracked down Mamdani and said, hey, Rudy Giuliani says you shouldn't be there. You think Mamdani cares? Here is Mamdani's response, cut number 7.
3: Mayor, I'm sure by now you're familiar with what former Mayor Giuliani said yesterday, that not only should you not attend on Friday, but he said that whereas the hijackers were open about their disregard for America, you're trying to hide yours. What is your response to that?
4: I'm proud to be the mayor of this city. I love this city. I love this country. And what I want this week to be a focus on is on the families whose loved ones were stolen from them 25 years ago.
0: Shut up.
4: In the horrific act of terror of September 11th, and a focus also on the first responders who gave everything they could to this city and to the people who came together to try and help their fellow New Yorkers. And so in the days to come, my focus will be on attending events that memorializes that incredible courage, and I will be there on Friday at the memorial just as I was last year.
0: You're a disgusting prick is what you are. Here is Jeanette Pick. Her father, Joseph, was murdered in one of those buildings on 9/11. I asked her, do you think Mamdani should be there? Cut number 8.
5: Dude, we don't want you there. When I say we, I mean myself and the almost 90,000 people who have signed the change.org petition. I don't know how else we can say this to you. We've gone to the media. We've had a petition started. Literally, Scott Lobato put it in skywriting. I don't know how much clearer we can tell you. We don't want you there. What don't you get?
0: So the man that started that petition, he's been on this show twice already, Giovanni Galante, nice guy from Staten Island. His wife, Grace, 29 years old, was murdered that day. He will join us this morning, coming up, I think about 8:30, Giovanni Galante. Is today that, today's the 8th, right?
6: It is.
0: So yes. I guess today is the big rally, right?
6: Oh, that's right. That was about City Hall, right?
0: The Brooke Goldstein End Jew Hatred Lawfare Project big rally, right? Is that this? See, I'm all confused. I know Brooke, she was on the show a couple days ago. End Jew Hatred has a rally today, and they'll have the Savetsky one. And then, but also Giovanni Galante, I believe, will be outside City Hall today. I'm not sure if it's the same rally.
6: No, I think it's two separate ones.
0: Yeah. Oh, you're right. Oh, no, excuse me. So Giovanni Galante's rally will be outside the steps of City Hall. I can't go to that because I'm on the way to Dallas to see the president. And Brooks' rally is going to be outside the DSA headquarters, which I think is on Jefferson Street, something like that. Noam, do you know?
7: I have no idea.
0: Yeah, two different rallies, both taking place, I guess, today. The families of the 9/11 victims by City Hall and End Jew Hatred somewhere else downtown. Okay, quickly, what else is going on, Noam?
7: The NTSB has recovered the flight data audio recorders. I don't know if you saw this over the weekend. Amazon 767 plane ran through the runway, off the runway in Miami at the airport there. And now we're finding out that the five people who were killed, they were in a van. They were cleaning people, plane cleaning people. And that's the reason they were so close to the end of the runway. They were going to off to do their job. Those were the five that were killed. Five others were injured. Now they're just trying to figure out by listening to these recordings and listening to eyewitness accounts, figure out exactly what took place there.
0: Jeez.
7: Yeah.
0: Terrible story.
7: Canada's new tariffs on billions of dollars in American goods, that went into effect at midnight this morning.
0: They are calling them retaliatory tariffs, yeah. Upwards of $20 billion.
7: Yeah. 15% to 50%. The target products, if I'm not mistaken, it's steel, dairy, appliances, farm equipment, paper products. I think electronics is thrown in there as well. And Canada says, yeah, this is all in response to the 50% duties imposed by President Trump. I think a lot of people thought this day would never come, that there would be some sort of negotiated settlement before the 8th, but that has not happened. Those tariffs went into place overnight. So we'll see what that means for the economies of both nations, whether it makes a difference, a lick of a difference or not. Gas prices went up again last night. So now we're talking, the AAA says the average price of a gallon of gas sits at $4.15 a gallon. So people still, by the way, this Labor Day weekend, one of the biggest ever. So
0: huge.
7: It doesn't matter how much you put the price on a gallon of gas, people were out and about, especially in the tri-state where it was fantastic. One nice day after another.
0: It's gorgeous.
7: Gas prices didn't stop them from being out and about.
0: Hmm.
7: And then, of course, you know, you're on your way there. This big midterm Republican National Convention going to take place starting tomorrow into a Thursday. The president says he'll speak at both nights, both Tuesday night and Wednesday night at the convention.
0: No, Wednesday and Thursday.
7: Oh, I'm sorry. Wednesday and Thursday. That's I keep right. thinking today's Monday. At Wednesday and Thursday's, and both nights. So you'll get a lot of him. Now, there are some Republicans that are staying away. For the most part, though, Republicans in mass will be there.
0: The big names are going to be there.
7: Yeah.
0: The big names. The other ones that are running races, a lot of them are not going. Mike Lawler will go. He'll be there. But like I said, Bruce Blakeman running for governor now, not Congress. And President Trump keeps saying all he cares about are the races for Congress, but he does love Bruce Blakeman. Blakeman will join me later on this morning, but he's not going because he continues to campaign here in New York.
7: The 72-hour pause in fighting between Russia and Ukraine that ended overnight. Russia attacked Kyiv with ballistic missiles early this morning. That was just a couple hours after the U.S. envoy Steve Witkoff and Jared Kushner had visited Moscow.
0: Wasted time.
7: And then went to Ukraine's capital. They're trying to resume these stalled peace negotiations. Clearly,
0: stop it.
7: Not successful.
0: Stop it. Stop it. Stop it. Stop it. Stop it. Great guys. Love them both. Great guys. Waste of time. Waste. Are you one of the millions of people in New York who are excited about the possibility of a tandem that includes AOC and Jack Schlossberg? Supposedly, Democrats are trying to set this thing up.
7: What, like she president, he vice president?
0: No, to bang each other.
7: Well, he's gay, isn't he?
0: He's gay?
7: Yeah.
0: Oh, I didn't know that. I don't know.
7: I mean, I hope I'm not outing him, but I think he's out.
0: Really?
7: Yeah.
0: They're trying to set him up, not on a ticket, but like set him up.
7: No, I think he's...
0: You're sure he's gay?
7: I'm like 99.9% sure.
0: Have you seen him in the clubs that you go to?
7: Yes, all the time.
0: Well, there you go.
7: On Grindr too, yes.
0: Well, double check that star because I could have sworn I've been seeing for days that a lot of folks are trying to set up AOC with Schlossberg, and I don't think it's political.
7: Hmm.
0: So check that out, okay?
7: Okay.
0: All right, we got a huge guest list coming up today. Brian Kilmeade will join me on a Tuesday, our colleague here at WABC, and two great shows on Fox News. Most of my guests this week, if not all of them, I am going to focus on 9/11 because that's the big one coming up on Friday, 25 years. Also, Thursday marks 1 year. Not that I'm comparing the two. It's not close. But Thursday does mark the one-year commemoration of the assassination of Charlie Kirk. So there are two very, and they will do something in Dallas on Thursday for that. So it'll be two very difficult days for a lot of my guests and New Yorkers and Americans. So I talked to Kilmeade, Nicole Parker, former FBI agent. She told me this weekend, I only joined the FBI because of 9/11. And she was also a friend of Charlie Kirk. She'll be here today. Bo Dietl will be here today. Giovanni Galante, the man that started the petition to keep the mayor away from Ground Zero on Friday, he'll be here. Bruce Blakeman will be here. And a surprise guest in the 9 o'clock hour as well. All that coming up, the Tuesday edition, as I get set to jet set to Dallas. Spend a couple of days with the president and all your favorite Republicans. Midterms right around the corner. We're going to win this, folks. We're going red here on Sid and Friends in the Morning.

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1: Well, a busy morning out there. Summer traffic has ended for sure. If you're traveling southbound on the Brooklyn-Queens Expressway, a lot of heavy traffic now. Northern Boulevard all the way down to the Kosciuszko. The inbound side backed up 65th Street up to Industry City, then for the prospect of the Brooklyn Bridge. We got a big problem heading down the drive. Bumper-to-bumper traffic now coming away from the 130s right on down into the 100s. There's an overturned car there. They're alternately opening and closing all lanes, but this thing is in the two right lanes. So as you're coming southbound, the left at least is the only thing that is going to be open. If you're inbound at the Lincoln Tunnel, a solid 30-minute delay. About 40 inbound at the Holland coming off of 1 and 9, only a minor delay really coming off of the Turnpike. And then inbound at the Lincoln Tunnel, rather George Washington Bridge, there's a 30-minute delay there as well. Now, elsewhere, we got a lot of heavy traffic heading northbound on the Garden State Parkway coming up to exit 135. Couple of miles of slow traffic. There's an accident between 135 and 136. They're working on that. Over on Staten Island, a lot of heavy traffic eastbound pretty much the whole way now on the Staten Island Expressway. Long Island Railroad 20 on the Babylon Branch Transit Authority delays on the 4, 5, and 6 trains, and alternate side is in effect. 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I'm Joe Nolan with traffic on Talk Radio 77 WABC.
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4: President Trump may be pushing for another geographical name change.
5: After an idea that appears to have started as an online hoax, the president suggested New Mexico could be renamed New America. He posted a map on Truth Social with a big X over Mexico and replaced it with America. He wrote that many people had suggested the change, calling New America more prestigious and beautiful. But New Mexico Governor Michelle Lujan Grisham quickly rejected the idea, saying the state's name isn't up for debate. And she also accused the White House of wasting time coloring on maps while families deal with rising gas prices and other costs. Stacy Lynn, Worldwide News Network, Washington.
4: The results of a new global exam are in, and the reading and math scores of 15-year-olds in the U.S. have fallen to a 25-year low. Students in Singapore and parts of China had the top scores in that test. Michael Wallace, Worldwide News Network, New York.
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6: 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I don't even know if you know how good your show is, okay? 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
7: Sid Rosenberg in the Morning is by far the dominant number one morning show, which is the big revenue generator.
0: Laura Trump.
8: We're done with Stern. We're done with Colbert. We're on to Sid Rosenberg. This is what we want. This is what the people want, Sid. Come on.
3: 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Sid and Friends in the Morning is what people want.
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12: great Emmitt Smith and his Dallas Cowboys are getting ready to set to take on my New York football Giants. You know, we're talking about things this week that are heartbreaking. 9-11, 25 years on Friday. Charlie Kirk, 1 year on Thursday. But on a celebratory note, the National Football League kicks off this week. As I just mentioned, my Giants will host the Dallas Cowboys Sunday night, 8:20, Meadowlands, whatever they call it now, MetLife Stadium. Jets will play Sunday at 1. They'll take on the Tennessee Titans. Year 2 for Aaron Glenn, the head coach of the Jets, and of course, year 1 for John Harbaugh and the Giants. The NFL season, though, usually starts on a Thursday the last couple of years. This year, they start on a Wednesday. That's right. Tomorrow night is the first NFL game of the year, and you want a pretty good matchup? How about this? Tomorrow night, the NFL opens the season with a rematch of last year's Super Bowl. Drake May and the Patriots will take on Sam Darnold and the Seahawks. It is out in Seattle. The Seahawks
13: retired FDNY
12: hammered the Patriots last year to win the Super Bowl. So Seahawks hosting New England tomorrow night, brand new NFL season. We'll see if New England can do better this time around. They've had a pretty shaky offseason with the coach, Mike Vrabel, the love affair, all that nonsense. So Seahawks and Patriots tomorrow. And then you get a game, I believe, on Thursday that's in Australia. And that's the Rams and the 49ers before everybody plays Sunday, including the Jets and the Giants. So NFL 2026, after a very exciting college football weekend, my Miami Hurricanes blew out Stanford on Friday night. They blew the doors off them. In fact, almost every big favorite this weekend covered and won easily. Like Georgia, favored by more than 50. They won by 60. Ohio State, favored by more than 50, beat Ball State by about 55. It was a crazy weekend. Miami won big. Texas won big. How about this matchup on Saturday? Texas and Ohio State. You talk about a huge game, week two of the college football season. Texas, with Arch Manning, they played great. They beat a bad team, Texas State. Ohio State, with Saiyan at quarterback, they beat a bad Ball State team. That's the marquee matchup Saturday, Texas and Ohio State. Huge football week coming ahead. We'll take a break when we get back. Of course, he follows me each and every morning right here on ABC. He's on Fox News, does a great job. His vivid memories of 9/11 and more. My friend Brian Kilmeade kicks off a guest list of six on this Tuesday edition of Sid and Friends in the Morning.

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2: 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What a great show. The Cats Round Table, 8 a.m. every Sunday with my dear buddy John Catsimatidis. 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
12: Well, from the Apple Bank traffic desk, a lot of schools have reopened today, and as a result of that, there's a lot of traffic out there this morning in a lot of places that we haven't had it really since last June. So again, as you travel out onto the northbound side of the Garden State Parkway, a great example of this, a lot of slow traffic coming up to 127, then getting up through 135, there's an accident there. They're working on that. We're loaded up as you travel out onto the eastbound side of the Staten Island Expressway pretty much the whole way. Slow traffic inbound on the Gowanus BQE, 65th Street, up to the Brooklyn Bridge, and then on the southbound side, Queens Boulevard down to the Williamsburg Bridge, inbound on the LIE, usual delays getting in through Queens Boulevard, and then we're slow all the way from the Cross Island on the Grand Central through St. John's, through 168, into the Kew Gardens Interchange. If you're heading down the drive, bumper-to-bumper traffic coming down into the 80s and 90s, it was an earlier overturned car, which is in the process of being cleared, Long Island Railroad, 20 on the Babylon Branch, and the Trans Authority delays on the 4, 5, and 6 trains. 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
8: 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Out in Miami, A.J. Ewing at three. It's drove in three as the Mets beat the Miami Marlins 9-4 in the opener of a three-game series. Up next for the Mets, the lefty, Sean Manaea, will start tonight's middle game of this three-game set against Miami. First pitch from Citi Field, scheduled for 6:40 p.m. As for the Yankees, they were off last night. We'll welcome in the Colorado Rockies tonight for the opener of a three-game interleague series. 7:05 p.m. first pitch, Cam Schlittler on the mound for New York, and the captain is indeed back. Three-time AL MVP Aaron Judge activated from the IL late last night, paving the way for his return against the Rockies after sitting out more than 3 months because of that fractured right rib. They sit the Yankees, that is, two games up on Boston for the AL's first wild card at four games back of Tampa Bay for first place in the division. Let's check in on the U.S. Open out in Flushing Meadows as well. Francis Tiafoe and Alex Mickelson will meet in the U.S. Open quarterfinals, also joined by fellow American Ben Shelton in the quarterfinals, set to face defending champion Carlos Alcaraz. American men making a real run at ending their lengthy Grand Slam drought. The U.S. hasn't had a men's major champion since Andy Roddick won in Flushing Meadows in 2003. Top-seeded Alexander Zverev, he's also through to the quarterfinals at the U.S. Open. And on the women's side, Coco Gauff back in the U.S. Open quarterfinals for the first time since winning the tournament 3 years ago. That is your sport, sponsored by Pete Morgan of Peerless Boilers. 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I'm Justin Ellick on 77 WABC.
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10: This is Sit in Friends in the Morning. No, I-

0: So as I mentioned earlier, as I get set to jet set to Dallas, Texas, and I see the President of the United States, and these are two big days for the midterm elections. President Trump will join me on this show this Friday, 9/11. This is a particularly brutal week when you consider Thursday is the one-year commemoration of the assassination of Charlie Kirk, and Friday, of course, on a much larger scale, 25 years since 9/11. Trump will be on, and I imagine whether it's Mike Johnson, maybe even J.D. Vance, a lot of big names over the next few days, really focusing on Friday. So I want to get every impactful New Yorker and person in this country to talk about their experience. And who bigger than this guy, one of my best buddies. He's really tremendous, follows me every weekday at 10 a.m. here on 77 WABC, has his own amazing show on Fox News, 10 p.m. on Sunday nights, One Nation, and of course, part of that great trio, Fox and Friends, every morning, my dear friend Brian Kilmeade. So Brian, let's rewind this tape about 25 years. I play often, I did it this morning already, me on the air with Imus and Charles, talking about the Giants-Broncos game from the night before when the first plane hit the World Trade Center. Where were you on that fateful Tuesday morning, and what did your day look like?
1: Oh, it's so interesting you bring that up. I was on the air. So I'm on the air, and we're in the break, and we're watching the Channel 5 feed, and we're seeing a plane hit the building. And I go, guys, look, we're pumping in the live feed. This is on Channel 5. This is what they're seeing. They're not back from break yet either, but watch this. And it looks like a small Cessna hit the side of a plane. So we came back, and we came back at 35 minutes. And then for 25 minutes, we were on the air talking about the first plane hit. And we stood there afterwards as we tossed it over at 9 o'clock. And then we watched the second plane hit. And then after that, I just went right to the desk. I said, can I get a camera? Can I go downtown? And like you said, I was known as a sports guy here at the time. And they were like, Brian, no offense, good job, but you know, you're really more the sports guy. I'm like, well, I'm doing everything now. Why don't you do it? So they gave me a cameraman because nobody else really wanted to go. And I went downtown. And I just, like, in the middle of it, we watched as we're working our way down. They kept pushing us to the side, pushing us away from Broadway. We're trying to go down Broadway. They pushed us away. We went back. And then my shooter said, you know, this is amazing. We're watching these towers burn. I need to shoot this. So we stopped. And we stopped it, I would say, around 26th. And we just stopped, and he's shooting it. And then I see a guy with a short-sleeved jean shirt, and he's on the phone. He's cursing. You know, looks like an official guy. Looks like an Army guy. And I walked up. I go, you know, what's going on? He goes, they just hit the Pentagon. I go, I just had 10-10 wins on. They don't have that. He goes, I'm on the phone with the Pentagon. So I'm thinking to myself, we are flat out under attack. I'm thinking there's going to be dozens of planes hitting every building. And we worked our way down. When I finally got there, the towers dropped and we had to go the other way again. By the time I catch up with my truck, our war correspondent, David Lee Miller, had separated from his camera guy. And he goes, Brian, I hate to do this, but I'm taking your camera guy. So I said, all right, understood. And I got another one, but I just saw it. And I was just downtown for most of it, and you just saw, I don't know if you went down there, Sid, but all you saw was shoes. Shoes and white. People were blown out of their shoes.
0: Terrible. I did see that. I was down there, and I lived in Chelsea at the time on 21st and 8th, and I was on WFAN, a sports guy like you, and we stopped doing all sports. It was Imus basically all day. Mike and the Mad Dog even stopped doing sports. I remember Francesa saying, if another plane hits, this may be the end of sports talk radio. That's how serious that situation was. And fast forward 2 months later, in my neighborhood, literally five blocks from my house, when that plane crashed right across the street from Harbor Lights in Rockaway, Imus was on the phone with Tom Ridge. What are the odds of that? We're on the Intrepid. Me, Bernard, Lewis, Imus, doing a special show. The plane crashed. I whisper in Imus's ear, another plane down. Now, as it turned out, it was a mechanical issue. But we thought 2 months after that, oh, my God, here we go again. You remember that?
1: Yeah, I do. Yeah, remember that? Was that a TWA flight?
0: I think TWA was a couple of years prior to that, I believe.
1: Another one. Yeah, was in one of the boroughs. Yeah, that was another tragedy, but it was clearly unrelated. We assume. So yeah, it was an absolute crazy time. Everything went nuts. We had non-commercials here. We'd be on for 5 hours, no commercials. And they would just sit people down. Well, the person next to you is a widow. Not a widow. She's looking for a husband. Here's the picture. We're going to show it. You know, there was all hope they were going to be able to dig people out. There was hope that those hospitals were going to be full. That would have been actually good news, people trying to recover, people being found. But as you know, the hospitals stayed empty and almost nobody was recovered. Little did they know, without a mask and sitting on the pile, even though the governor of New Jersey, former governor of New Jersey, said the air was fine, people were slowly dying from cancer they got from the toxic dust that was there. But, you know, obviously people were so focused on retrieving. I'm not even sure that anyone would have done anything different because they thought they might be able to find people underneath there.
0: Yeah, you mentioned Christine Todd Whitman. In the meantime, the governor of New York at the time, who did such a tremendous job along with Rudy Giuliani, our wonderful mayor and the police commissioner. We lost him last year, Bernard Kerik on that day. George Pataki, turns out that he is sick. He announced a couple of days ago that he is suffering from the toxins from being down there on 9/11. So that was a really rough call for Christine Todd Whitman. And it looks like the former governor of New York is paying the price.
1: Yeah, I mean, that was a little shocking. He told the New York Post that he's suffering because he was down there constantly. By the way, he got no credit. And that's fine. Rudy Giuliani deserved a lot of credit, but that someone should have found time to give the sitting governor credit. Because there's something about when you're in the times like that and you're a politician, politicians got to draw attention to themselves, helps them raise money, raise their profile. And, you know, Pataki ended up running for president. But the whole time, he was at whatever it takes. Hey, mayor, you take the lead, whatever it takes, I'm here. That takes a lot of guts and self-assurance just to say, I don't need the publicity. Don't worry about introducing me at a press conference. What do you need? Let's get this thing done. Let's get this place cleared out. Let's get this thing rebuilt. And he just did an understated great job, I thought.
0: Totally agree. And I do go out of my way to give him credit because it was more than just one man. Although we do know that Rudy did a brunt of the work. And if you've been watching the last couple of days, Brian, some of these other networks, the lousy networks, not yours, they are really focusing on tearing down Rudy. This weekend, once a hero, once a national treasure, and it's all gone away. Now he's a failure. Now he's no good. There have been books written about this in the past, but this weekend and the last couple of days, MS Now, CNN, they are really focusing on tearing down Rudy Giuliani. And again, as far as I can see, the worst crime Rudy Giuliani ever committed, Brian, maybe you can correct me on this, was that he was loyal to President Trump. Outside of that, why is he still not the greatest mayor in the history of any city in this country?
1: Well, personally, he was a fantastic mayor. I thought he was unbelievable. He had this vision, everything from fixing the sanitation in our streets to fixing the crime in our streets, being relentless and indefatigable. Remember, he was a McCain guy. He wasn't for Bush. And, you know, people thought Bush was going to hold it against him. He didn't. He said, no, you know, Rudy's not going to want to work with Bush. That is not true. They ended up being great friends, and he wrote that leadership book that was great. You know, what he did, I think, with the election stuff was terrible. I just thought he made stuff up, and he misled the president, and I think it caused a lot of problems. That press conference he had with this suntan lotion dripping down his face was flat out without substance. And I think that type thing, when the president trusts you and you mislead him, that's a huge problem because the president will go to bat for you to the end and he'll believe you. But the stuff that Rudy promised never came true. So I think you could do two things. You could be a great mayor, write a fantastic leadership book, be a great commentator. But when it came to representing the president, I thought he did a terrible job.
0: Let's talk about the mayor now. If I would have said to you 25 years ago, Brian, as you were making your way downtown and people elected to jump out of the 100th floor because they'd rather die that way than get burned alive by jet fuel, that's how brutal that day was. As you're making your way downtown, did you ever think 25 years later you would have the mayor of this city, radical Islam buddies? Bottom line, folks, I'm not exaggerating. buddies with co-conspirators in the World Trade Center bombing, buddies with people who said we deserve 9/11. He may show up on Friday, he may say all the right things, but he's a dirtbag. He hates his country, and that's the bottom line. And a governor who just last week, I know she was at a mosque, but so what, dressed up in a hijab. I mean, you see all the memes all over the internet. I mean, just be a little smart. The timing is not exactly good. Did you ever think 25 years later that would be the governor and mayor here in New York?
1: No, not in a million years. And by the governor, just she never should have been governor. I mean, she was thrown in, as you know, with Governor Cuomo because he thought he needed to shore up Buffalo, and he never talked to her. She's totally inept, totally over her head every day. And it opens up what I like about it, the only thing good about it is it opens up an avenue for Bruce Blakeman to show this chameleon will do absolutely anything to keep that seat. And that's why he's within 10 points so far. And that's what, and when the governor, the next governor, I hope, Bruce Blakeman, should point out every day what that governor made him do, and that is tell the Nassau County cops don't work with ICE. And number two is you show that picture and you show where her loyalty lies, because when you combine that with her mayor, and you really wonder, you know, what we're up against now. If she wins re-election, this is her in her best behavior. Can you imagine her in her worst behavior? It is going to be an absolute mess. And I will say this about the mayor. He's trolling us. When he handed that pen to that lawyer who represented one of the hijackers' relatives, who represented an Al-Qaeda representative. And, you know, look, I know defense attorneys got to represent horrible people, but this guy was in on it. And when he gave it to the commissioner to hand a pen to that guy, that almost made the commissioner complicit in this, or she knew she put her in a terrible position.
0: Well, let me stop you right there, because, well, you know, people know I'm very good friends with Jessica Tisch, and I did speak to Jessica this weekend. I'm not going to reveal the conversation, but I reached out to her, and I said, just so you know, I'm getting a lot of messages from people who are very upset with you. They said you should have taken that pen, literally thrown that pen on the floor, said, go F yourself, and walked out. A lot of people did text me that. They were upset with Jessica Tisch. What do you think?
1: She really, I don't blame her at all. I mean, here you're in a ceremonial situation. She handed it to him. She could say, you know, she could have maybe said in retrospect, hey, Mr. Mayor, you want to do that? You could do that. I'll lean back. I'll step back. You could do that. You know, so I don't know. I put her in a tough spot. I put it more in the mayor's
0: lap. Of course.
1: This guy's playing games. He's trolling people.
0: Yes, he is. He's punking all of us. Final 60 seconds. I know you are friendly with Charlie Kirk. I know him a little bit. He used to do the show, believe it or not, after me and Bernard right here on WABC. He was on with us a couple of times. He met him maybe once or twice, but hardly good friends. I think you were Thursday, hard to believe, a year already since he was assassinated in front of all of us. That was terrible. I'm sure I'll see Erica and the rest of those folks Thursday in Dallas. Any thoughts as we come up to 1 year on the death of Charlie Kirk, the murder of Charlie Kirk?
1: I think as big as he was in life, I think he's bigger in death. And I just don't think he's been replaced, too. In terms of X's and O's, actually shoring up the young vote, finding out what they think. For example, on data centers, I'm all for them, but obviously they got to be messaged differently. He'd be all over that. He was always two or three steps ahead about the next generation. He'd be the first one in the president's office to go, hey, Mr. President, you got a problem with Hispanic votes. Hey, with that beef situation, when you drop tariffs and bring Argentinian beefs in, your ranchers are going to be ticked off. He'd be the first one to do that, and not without dictating to the president. They just had that relationship where Charlie walked in. He's like, this is what you got to worry about. This is how it's being perceived. I think he misses that governor of the, you know, that the governor as like what it does for engines. Controls the momentum and the power. And I don't think, on a personal note, he was unbelievable. You know, this guy, I am convinced Charlie Kirk would have been president.
0: Yeah, me too.
1: There's just no doubt about it. And that whole messaging on you don't need college, and he wrote a book about it while going into colleges and talking to them. Guess what's happening now? There's generations now who are going into trade school who don't want college, don't want a gender studies degree that they can't use. And we're seeing the biggest area with the young people is among the trades. That's what Charlie was saying, along with Mike Rowe and people like John Ratzenberger and those guys. But he was one of the first to say that. And that's one of the last times I talked to him, when he had his book tour. And then he would come on as a commentator, too. and he'd be able to negotiate that podcast world, which many of which have lost their minds, as well as the traditional what the administration's trying to do. So there's, you think that it's a little bit fracturous now? Sid, do you know how crazy it's going to be after November when we talk about 28? There's going to be division. There's division on the left now with socialism. There's going to be huge divisions on the right with the radical podcast crowd. We don't need a foreign policy. We don't need defense. And Al Sayed's a good guy. He's just misunderstood. There's going to be, the party is going to be so hard. The party differences are going to be very hard to define.
0: Can't argue. That's why I'm looking forward to sitting down with J.D. Vance sooner than later. And it's going to happen because he's kind of in the center of all this and he's still talking to people. I'm still friends with Tucker, and Tucker is the face of all that. There are others, Candace Owens and Fuentes and all these other losers, but Tucker is the face of that. And that's J.D.'s guy. And if J.D. really has his sights set on being the next president, I don't know if he can continue to tell everybody how much he loves Tucker Carlson. We're going to see. Either way, thank you for doing this morning, Brian. You're a great New Yorker. You really are. Amazing guy and a great talent for Fox, but a great New Yorker. So thank you for doing this morning, and have a pretty good week. Okay, pal?
1: Yeah, too. And remember, we're going to be rehearsing with you for November 8th. That is going to be, on October 17th in Westbury at the Westbury Music Fair. So get ready. It's going to be history. It's going to be Uniting the States Tour that's going to be kicking off right here in Westbury, New York, as well as Red Bank, New Jersey, the day before October 16th at Count Basie Center. So I hope to see everybody there.
0: Can't wait. Brian, stay within yourself. Have a great week. I love you, pal. Thank you so much.
1: Go get him. Good luck in Dallas.
0: Thank you, buddy. Brian Kilmeade right there does an amazing job following me each and every morning here on 77 WABC at 10 a.m. And, of course, part of the great trio Fox and Friends every morning on Fox News and his own spectacular show, 10 p.m. Sunday nights, One Nation. Still a lot more to do today. Big guests all morning long, including former FBI agent Nicole Parker, and hopefully our next governor, he was referenced by Brian during this conversation, Bruce Blakeman. All that and more, Tuesday edition, Sid and Friends in the morning.

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6: I'm Michael Wallace. Canada's retaliatory tariffs went into effect this morning. More from News Nation's Kristen Eskow.
7: Canada's retaliatory tariffs target $27.6 billion worth of imports from the U.S., with new rates of 15 to 50%. It comes after President Trump announced 50% tariffs on many Canadian products, ranging from wine and natural honey to hockey sticks and cement. President Trump threatened Monday to block sales of jets made by Canadian aircraft manufacturer Bombardier in the U.S., writing in a Truth Social post, quote, "If they want our market, they must build here and stop treating America like a piggy bank."
6: Republicans are gearing up for their first ever midterm convention this week in Dallas. News Nation's Joe Khalil reports it's set to kick off tomorrow.
8: President Trump will be speaking both nights, headlining one and closing out the second night. You're also going to have Vice President Vance there giving the keynote speech on that second night, as well as several members of President Trump's cabinet, Treasury Secretary Bessent, HHS Secretary Robert F. Kennedy Jr. Even the Attorney General, Todd Blanche, is going to be speaking, which is somewhat unusual for a political event to have the sitting attorney general. Nonetheless, that is the lineup.
6: Some Republicans have opted to stay home and campaign. In Hawaii, the National Guard is getting ready to respond to Hurricane Lowell, which is bringing strong winds and flooding, especially to the islands of Kauai and Niihau. Governor Josh Green.
9: 100-plus mile-per-hour winds offshore of Kauai. They're having a huge impact, 20 to 30-foot surf, damaging a lot of the area right around the shoreline. We're also seeing some additional concerns. There's even been a tornado warning. We're going to watch that very carefully.
6: Some areas could get up to 2 feet of rain. A day after U.S. Envoy Steve Witkoff and Jared Kushner met with President Volodymyr Zelensky in Kyiv, Russia resumed its attacks on Ukraine's capital city today, killing at least 3 people and wounding 16 and triggering several fires. A Kremlin spokesman said today that Russia's victory in Ukraine is very near. The NTSB is investigating Sunday's Amazon cargo plane crash at Miami International Airport. The jet was landing when it overshot the runway and crashed into a van carrying cleaning workers, killing 5 of them. NTSB Chair Jennifer Homendy.
10: I would describe it in one word of devastating. There's debris everywhere. The Econoline van is torn apart.
6: The plane's 2 pilots survived. Houthi rebels attacked several oil facilities in southern Saudi Arabia today, injuring 73 people. Several of the facilities are on fire. The attacks come weeks after the Houthis and Saudi forces clashed in Yemen. This is the Worldwide News Network.
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6: It's 62 and sunny on this Tuesday, September 8th. Here's what's happening in and around New York. The West Indian Parade was marred by violence again Monday. Three were shot, five were stabbed during the day-long celebration of Caribbean Pride.
3: I don't know nothing about the stabbing. I'm just an entrepreneur trying to make a better living for myself.
11: Young people need to be calm and just enjoy themselves, the festivity. And so it's just an enjoyment with all Caribbean people come together and have fun, not to do all this crazy stuff.
6: All the injured are expected to recover. Police have made some arrests. Former Mayor Rudy Giuliani, who heroically led the city after the 9/11 attacks, says Mayor Mamdani should skip the ceremonies because he's too tolerant of radical Islam. The Democrats, including Governor Hochul and Senator Schumer, say Mamdani should be there Friday.
12: I think it would be more insulting to the vast majority if he did not come. As far as 9/11 is concerned, he represents the city of New York.
13: He should certainly come. And Giuliani, instead of being divisive, ought to bring people together.
6: A petition circulated by 9/11 victims' families urging Mayor Mamdani to stay away from the ceremonies has drawn more than 100,000 signatures. Just 8 months after being sworn in, New Jersey's Democratic Lieutenant Governor Dale Caldwell is reportedly the subject of an internal investigation for alleged inappropriate behavior with women. The head of New Jersey's Republican Party says he should step down as an investigation is done.
14: We want to know how many people made complaints, because it appears in the reports that there was more than one. We want to know who knew what and when, why this has been shielded from the public, when there's going to be a resolution.
6: Governor Mikey Sherrill has reportedly brought in an outside law firm to handle the inquiry into the lieutenant governor. Staten Islanders want to know if there is a sewage spill into the water at Clove Lakes Park. The State Department of Environmental Conservation says it's investigating a potential discharge into the waterways.
15: I think it's disgusting. This is nature. We want it to be beautiful.
16: We'll go South Bay, yeah, because sometimes it smells like terrible.
6: Earlier this year, a broken sewer pipe of empty toilet waste into the water at the park. Your forecast from the 77 WABC Weather Center. Nice day today, sunny and 81 for a high. Clear overnight, the low 68. Tomorrow, sun and clouds and a high of 85. 62 and sunny now outside our Midtown studios. I'm Michael Wallace. 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
5: 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A.J. Ewing had three hits, drove in three runs as the Mets beat the Marlins 9-4 in the opener of a three-game set. And up next from the Lefty, Sean Manai will start tonight's middle game of this three-game series against Miami. First pitch from Citi Field, scheduled for 6:40. As for the Yankees, they were off last night, and we'll welcome in the Colorado Rockies for the opener of a three-game interleague series tonight. 7:05 p.m. first pitch, Kim Schlittler will get the start, and the captain is back. Three-time AL MVP Aaron Judge activated from the IL last night, paving the way for his return against the Rockies after sitting out more than 3 months because of that fractured right rib. With Judge back now, Yanks sit two games up on Boston for the AL's first wild card and four games back of Tampa Bay for first place in the division. Let's check up on the U.S. Open out in Flushing Meadows. Francis Tiafoe and Alex Mickelson will meet in the U.S. Open quarterfinals. Fellow American Ben Shelton is there as well, set to face defending champion Carlos Alcaraz. U.S. hasn't had a men's major champion since Andy Roddick won the U.S. Open in 2003. Top-seeded Alexander Zverev, he's through to the quarterfinals at the U.S. Open as well. And on the women's side, American Coco Gauff back in the quarterfinals for the first time since winning the tournament 3 years ago. That's your sport, sponsored by Pete Morgan of Pillow Spoilers. 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Pillow Spoilers, the world's best bill spoilers. I'm Justin Ellick on 77 WABC.
0: WABC Traffic and Transit.
17: Well, from the Apple Bank traffic desk, going to start on the Van Wyck southbound College Point Boulevard, an accident. The two left lanes are going to be out of service. Now a jump over to Staten Island, bumper to bumper, back to normal on the Staten Island Expressway, really all the way across to the Verrazano Bridge. Just stop and go traffic the whole way. There was an earlier accident right before you got on the bridge. That looks like it's been cleared. Inbound on the Gowanus BQE, then you're slow up to Industry City, then from the Prospect to the Brooklyn Bridge. If you're in

0: accident right before you got on the bridge. That looks like it's been cleared. Inbound on the Gowanus BQE, then you're slow up to Industry City, then from the Prospect to the Brooklyn Bridge. If you're inbound on the LIE, bumper-to-bumper traffic out of Lake Success, right on into the Clearview, and then approaching Main Street right through Queens Boulevard, southbound on the BQE, from Northern Boulevard down to the Williamsburg Bridge, just all jammed up coming over the Whitestone Bridge this morning, getting down and onto the southbound side of the Whitestone Expressway. That's because of that accident at College Point Boulevard. Now, if you're inbound at George and out back to normal, an hour delay. Inbound at the Lincoln Tunnel, about a 45-minute delay, and a solid 40 inbound at the Holland Tunnel from 1 and 9. If you're heading in from the Jersey Turnpike, probably about 20. Now, if you're on 287 northbound, exit 33, an accident left lane. Southbound Route 17 at Route 80 in Lodi, there's a crash there. That's being cleared. And then a crash in the left lane on Route 80 on the eastbound side at exit 63. Subway delays on the N, the R, the W, and Long Island Railroad, 15-minute delays in the Babylon Branch, that because of equipment problems, and alternate side is in effect. 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
7: 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On this Tuesday, it's easy to figure out why many members of the Trump administration continue to give access to Fox News. It's well-watched by conservatives and generous to the president's men and women. Social media outlets will soon pass FNC's reach, but it will remain a comfort zone for the right. Nothing wrong with that when you consider that the other television news outfits are all committed left. The Trump administration is the most press accessible in history. I guess the Trumpsters hope to persuade. Long shot. And you can imagine President Biden speaking with the opposition. Very rarely happen. Getting specific, I don't understand the Jake Tapper thing. CNN loathes Mr. Trump, and Tapper is right on board with that. He is deeply enmeshed in the gotcha game, so why bother with him? I'm not getting this at all. I do respect politicians and pundits that mix it up. That is a rapidly shrinking group. But I don't believe in rewarding contrived, deceitful behavior. Both parties should

0: 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That is the Morning O'Reilly Update. 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

0: of lover. Isn't flying Southwest Airlines today? I never fly them. Like, I flew Delta to Vegas last week. I never fly them. The only airlines I really ever use are JetBlue and El Al. I'll be going back to Israel again, it looks like, for the sixth time in or around October 7th to commemorate that three-year tragedy. But those are the airlines I usually fly, JetBlue or El Al. Delta last week, and they have this habit of landing early. They tell you it's early. And then they park with a bunch of other planes, and you sit there on the runway for like a half hour, and they blame, you know, the terminal, the lights went out, or some nonsense, I don't know. And today, Southwest to Dallas, to go see President Trump and all of our favorite Republicans, which I'll do for the next 2 days. One more Republican I really like, and I told you this. If you're in New York, and you're a Republican, and you reach out to me for help, I'm going to help you. So a couple months ago, Joseph Hernandez, who I like very much, he's running for state comptroller. His girl reached out to me, sweet girl, and I ended up hosting a fundraiser for Joe Hernandez at Dorian's on the Upper East Side a couple of months ago. Same thing has happened with Caroline Schenkel. I know you love her. She's a great lady. Her mom was here last week. Dropped off a book of recipes. She's so cute.
1: Nice.
0: So I'm going to host a big fundraiser for Caroline Schenkel coming up on September the 30th at the same place, Dorian's, Upper East Side. So if you want to come see me and Caroline, I'm sure there'll be a ton of other Republicans running in local races. Check it out. I guess you can go to Caroline's social media. September the 30th at Dorian's, I'll be hosting an event for Caroline Schenkel. I want Republicans to win. Bottom line, if I like you and you're a Republican, if I don't like you and you're a Republican, odds are I'm going to help you. That's it. And I happen to like Caroline a lot. So check that out coming up on September the 30th. Let me take a quick break. When I get back, this lady is a great one. Great American. Her book came out a couple of months ago, The Two FBIs. She joined the FBI after what she saw on 9/11. She's a must have on this show this week. My friend Nicole Parker, she's coming up next on this Tuesday edition of Sid and Friends in the Morning.

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0: WABC Traffic and Transit.
2: Well, from the Apple Bank traffic desk, as you travel southbound on the Van Wyck Expressway down to College Point Boulevard, there's an accident again. The two left lanes are going to be out of service as you get through there. But the big story there is that that delay extends back onto the Whitestone Expressway and across the Whitestone Bridge. So bumper-to-bumper traffic coming out of the Bronx, getting all the way down to College Point Boulevard. Throgs Neck is way better if you're making that trip. If you're coming inbound on the LIE, Lake Success, right on into the Cross Island, then again at Queens Boulevard, inbound on the Grand Central Parkway, very slow, leaving St. John's into about the area of 168th Street. Then you're slow again coming up to the LIE. Inbound Gowanus BQE, bumper to bumper from the Prospect on up to the Brooklyn Bridge. Now on the northbound Wantagh, Old Country Road, apparently there's a crash there. 287 northbound in New Jersey, a couple of problems. Exit 33, an accident in the left lane. Then at exit 41, there's another accident, that also being cleared. And then eastbound on Route 80 in the local lanes, right around the area of exit 63, there is an accident that is on the process of being cleared. Delays on the end of the W. Long Island Railroad had delays, but they are now back. An alternate side is in effect. 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
4: Sit here with my good buddy Michael Barish from Barish & McGarry. They are the lawyers for the 9/11 community. Michael, what does think back mean for people who lived, worked, went to school, or spent time in Lower Manhattan after 9/11?
5: Very soon, it will be the 25th remembrance of 9/11. And we want people to know that 9/11 didn't end on 9/11. People continue to get sick from the 69 cancers that have been scientifically linked to the World Trade Center toxins. And it's not just first responders. Think back. Do you know anyone who has gotten cancer? Anyone who has died of cancer in the last 20 years, their families are still entitled to benefits, but they have to enroll in the programs. So please help us spread the message.
4: There's no one better to turn to than Barish and McGarry. For more

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4: King Charles has broken his silence about Harry and Meghan moving back to the UK.
5: It was a blow to Prince Harry and Meghan Markle as the 77-year-old monarch confirmed the pair will not be seen as working royals carrying out official engagements now that they're back in England. The BBC received a letter sent on behalf of the king that called the Sussexes private citizens. The letter was adamant that they could not use their titles of his and her royal highness. Additionally, the king distanced himself from anything the pair do while living in the UK, stating that even charitable work of the Duke and Duchess is a personal matter in a private capacity. Cooper Lawrence, Worldwide News Network.
4: The British government announced this morning it will ban goods from Israeli settlements in the occupied West Bank. It says the settlements are illegal under international law and are endangering efforts to create a Palestinian state. Michael Wallace, Worldwide News Network, New York.
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3: I'm sorry, Sid. Hi.
4: Oh, God, don't be sorry. You kidding me?
3: No, I'm wrapped up in these meetings on peace. And I said, it's between peace and Sid Rosenberg. And I said, let's take Rosenberg, okay? So.
5: My guy right there, President Trump, who I'll see in Dallas the next couple of days. And a little programming reminder, don't forget, he will not be here on Friday. He'll be in Washington, D.C. at the Pentagon, but he will be here because he's going to be on this show, 8:30 a.m. Friday morning. Your chance to catch President Trump in New York City coming up with me this Friday at 8:30. I want to thank the president for doing that. I reached out to Margo about a month ago, and I said, I know he's not coming, but you know, there's one show in New York, one. He should do a 9/11. She goes, I know. And she contacted me yesterday, and she said the president is looking forward to being on your program this Friday at 8:30. Nicole Parker is an amazing lady, was a great FBI agent. Her new book is out. A couple of months now, The Two FBIs. In fact, Trump loves that book. She told me this weekend that the reason why she became an FBI agent was a direct result of what she saw on 9/11. So joining me right now, live from Miami, my friend Nicole Parker. Nicole, good morning. How are you?
6: I'm doing pretty well. How are you?
4: I'm doing pretty good. Pretty good. Even though it's a very, very tough week with Charlie's assassination Thursday and a much larger scale 9/11 on Friday. So you did tell me the last couple of days that what you saw that day, that's why you joined the FBI, yes?
6: Yeah, Sid. I was barely 23 years old. I'm originally from Houston, Texas, and I'd taken a job at Merrill Lynch. And I was actually working on an executive team with Wynn Smith, who at the time was the chairman of Merrill Lynch International. And I, even to this day, 25 years later, it's almost as if no time passed. I think that's what happens when you experience something highly traumatic. I can remember exactly where I was the weekend before 9/11, two weekends before 9/11. I remember what I was wearing. I still have the clothing that I was wearing. I have the navy blue suit with a white sweater and the navy blue heels that I was wearing when I was running out of my building. I remember what I was listening to that morning. This is back in the day when there were mixtapes and you had a Walkman and I was on the subway commuting from the Upper West Side down to the World Trade Center. I went to the one, I was on the one line, on the red line, going down the Cortlandt Street. I remember walking out of the subway. I went through the underground mall of One World Trade Center, the commute that I did every single morning. And I will never forget, you know, crossing that footbridge over the World Financial Center. I was there early that morning. I arrived down at the World Trade Center around 7:45 in the morning. It was my brother's birthday. It was an election day. I was going to take care of some personal business before my workday started. And what we all experienced and what I saw firsthand, it's just indescribable. It's incomprehensible. And as when I didn't see the first plane, I only heard it because I was at my desk. But it completely changed the world. It changed America, and it changed me as a person.
4: Of course.
6: It was the most impactful day of my life. From 8:46,
4: yep.
6: I still have the email that I sent to my father in Houston. I literally sent it at 8:49. I was absolutely terrified.
4: Well, how far? Where were you exactly, Nicole? How far from the Trade Center?
6: I was very close. So the World Financial Center, I'm sure you're very familiar with the financial district. The World Financial Center and the World Trade Center are actually connected by just a simple footbridge that crosses over the West Side Highway. And so that's where I was. I was at Merrill Lynch in the World Financial Center. And so I wasn't directly up against the building, so I could see everything because I was close, but I wasn't, you know, I was in Tower 1 1 hour before, but then I walked over to my office and I was in my office when the actual first plane hit at 8:46. And so it was, it was indescribable. At first, we're like, what was that? And everyone thought it was an accident. Oh, you know, a small plane must have hit. We had no idea. I remember we turned on the news in the conference room, and I was seeing it real time as the news was trying to catch up to what was happening. And I remember thinking, this is horrible. The first thought I had was, there are people dying up there, and there is nothing that we can do. And we didn't know the cause. but we were terrified. And we were thinking, you know, this must have been a terrible accident. How sad, that's so tragic. And you couldn't wrap your head around it. I mean, this is the World Trade Center, and there was just black smoke everywhere, flames. And we saw whole sheets of paper, toilet paper rolls.
4: Yeah.
6: And it was like confetti. It looked almost like confetti.
5: You know what's
6: like
5: crazy about that story?
6: Chunks of the building coming
5: down. My parents lived in Brooklyn on Quentin Road by Madison High School. Believe it or not, there were papers from the World Trade Center
6: on my
5: parents' lawn in Brooklyn.
6: No way.
5: And you know, you're an FBI agent, and look, there's a lot of real scumbags out there, Nicole, okay, that say that, oh, Sid, Mr. Israel first. That's what a lot of folks call me these days, okay? You know, Israel was the one that did this, or there were no planes. How can you be that stupid? Clearly, there were explosives.
6: I saw it. Yeah. It's really infuriating to me to hear these conspiracy theorists because I was like, I was there. That is insulting to the victims, to the survivors, to the fallen FDNY, Port Authority Police Department, NYPD, all of those heroes. We were there. We saw it. Like, I felt it. I saw it. And then when that second plane came in, we're like, okay, this is not an accident. And that was the point when I truly started to panic. I was terrified. I just thought, what is going on? Like, I'm, you know, this young girl from Texas just, you know, living the dream in New York City on Wall Street. And then all of a sudden it turned into a horrible nightmare. But the worst part was when people started jumping.
5: Yeah.
6: And that changes you.
5: That was the next day, Nicole, the cover of the New York Post, September 12th, 2001, was pictures of people jumping out of the building because they thought that was an easier death than being burned alive by jet fuel. That was the cover of the Post.
6: Whether they were hanging off the outside, because we could see it. Like, I was close enough that we could see it. Whether they were hanging and gripping to the side, hoping. I think what a lot of people, I can't be in someone's head, but I know for me, witnessing it, I'm like, why can't a helicopter get in there and get these people off the side of the building? And my understanding was they couldn't get that close. It was too hot. They couldn't do it. And so I think it was just like, look, and we heard a lot of the frantic phone calls in the aftermath of those that were up there, and they were desperate. And I mean, when it comes around 9/11, especially this anniversary, I am glued to documentaries. I've been to the 9/11 Memorial Museum. I want to learn more and more and more because I have such deep respect and frankly, heartbreak and love for these people and what they endured and what they had to go through at the hand of evil. Sid, can you imagine? You're just going to work, going about your day.
5: Yeah.
6: And then all of a sudden you're vaporized by an airplane at no fault of your own. And you're just sitting there, and all of a sudden one minute you're here and the next minute you're gone.
5: Yeah.
6: And I learned some very valuable, valuable lessons. We need to stop worrying about stupid stuff that doesn't matter, because I can tell you, when your life is on the line, there was a moment that I had believe it or not, I took the elevator. You're never supposed to take an elevator in the middle of something like that because of a potential catastrophic event where you could be stuck in the elevator. I didn't care. I followed my colleagues. I didn't know what to do. We went and we took the elevator. Thankfully, we were fine. But there's a defining moment. I talk about it in my book. Because you witnessed so much. I mean, people were jumping out of the North Tower is what I saw out of One World Trade Center. And I just thought, wow, is my building going to be next? Like, we're just right across the street. Is my building going to be next? And my thought was, if I die today, am I ready to die? And you literally have that thought in your mind. You're not thinking of anything. You're thinking, am I prepared? I believe that when we die, we meet our maker. And I just kept asking myself, am I prepared to meet my maker? And that is what changed me. It was that moment in the elevator, in the midst of chaos. I'm a very strong woman of faith. And I literally felt God's love, even in the darkness. That is when I made a commitment. I said, one day I will go back and I will serve my country. And it was because of the people from the NYPD. I would have been standing at the base of the World Trade Center if it wasn't for them, because although it was so horrifying to look at, you couldn't not look. Like, you couldn't wrap your head around it. It was a terrible nightmare. But it was those first responders and the law enforcement officers that I know many people were killed, but many people survived. Yeah. And it's because of them. And they are heroes. And we cannot forget all of the people that said, get away from the buildings. They were yelling at us. They were telling us to move. And there were sirens blaring. It was chaos. There was debris everywhere. There's people jumping. And it was those people that stayed behind to make sure that other people got out safely. And I'm telling you, that is the moment that I knew on that elevator getting out and going outside, I said, I have to do something to give back. These people have done everything to sacrifice for our country. The least I can do is go back and serve and do something. And that's when I made the decision. I didn't go to the FBI. I applied in 2009. I got in 2000. I started in 2010. And that is why I joined the FBI.
4: God bless you. God bless you, Nicole Parker.
6: And that's what we all have to do. We have to give back. Look, we may not all be FBI agents. We may not all be FDNY or NYPD. But everyone can make a difference in their sphere of influence wherever you live. Helping your neighbor, helping your friend, thinking of others, that's all you have to do. Make a difference in your sphere of influence or your community. And that's, in my opinion, what we can do to best honor our fallen heroes.
4: In the final couple of minutes, a very emotional Nicole Parker, former FBI agent. Read her book. It's a great book, The Two FBI. She's a wonderful lady down in Miami. One of the things you and I discussed quite a bit, too, is besides the horror that you witnessed firsthand, and I was on the air that morning. I say this all the time, talking about the football game from the night before, the Giants and the Broncos, with Imus when that first plane hit. And I lost a lot of friends in that building that day, especially a bunch that were not supposed to be there. They were traitors, but worked out on Bond Street, other places. They were there for a big breakfast at Windows on the World. But you and I have talked about this for a while, and that is, above and beyond the horror, which is bad enough, now the anger. To see the governor, this tone-deaf governor, wearing a hijab in a mosque, and this mayor, who's radical Islam, who befriends people who said we deserve 9/11, these two animals are going to be there on Friday. How disgusting is that?
6: It's incomprehensible to me what I saw that morning, but I think what was just the most beautiful thing out of that is that all of America united, the whole world united. We all were there for each other. We didn't care what political, there was none of that. It was like you genuinely felt the love of complete strangers on the street of New York, which never ever happens. Okay. The city went into hibernation mode. I think for a long time, like people just didn't go out. The city was dead silent. And then when people started coming out, we were all there for each other. We helped each other. That's not like New York. That's not how it was pre 9/11. It was an amazing and beautiful thing. 25 years later, I cannot wrap my head around the fact that people say that we deserve September 11th. That is absolutely abhorrent. It is disgusting. It is evil. And I'm telling you, Sid, there is a battle going on between good and evil, and people need to pick what side they're on. I know what side wins in the end. It's the good people. But anyone that thinks that we deserve that, I'm sorry, you need to check yourself. And that is disgusting to me. And the fact that, look, everyone has their own opinions. You can elect whoever you want, but you know what? You're going to face the consequence by electing certain individuals. And that's something that you have to deal with across the board. And so I personally was planning to attend the September 11th 25-year anniversary because I was there. It's a part of my history. It was the most impactful day of my life. And then when I found out who was going to be in attendance, who was not going to be in attendance, as of right now, I am not planning to be there, but I will pay my respects from Florida. You know, if I make a last minute decision to be there, because I do, it's about the families, you know, the families, the loved ones and our heroes. At the end of the day, we need to shut out the nonsense of these people that are making it into a political circus. And look, their wishes are all that matters. As an FBI agent, I always had a victim-centered approach. It's what the families want. If they don't want certain people there, they should not be there.
4: Well, I'm glad
6: it's
4: you brought that up.
6: Let me play the families and the loved ones.
4: Let me play this for you. This is a young lady. She was on this show about 3 weeks ago. Her name is Jeanette Pick. Her father, Joseph, was murdered in the North Tower, I believe, that day. And I asked her flat out, because as far as I know, Giovanni Galante will join me in about 30 minutes. He's the man that started the petition. Over 100,000 people have signed it. He's going to join me in about a half hour. As far as I know, the overwhelming majority of the 9/11 families don't want this creep mayor there. But here's Jeanette Pick, 26 seconds, Lewis, cut number 8.
7: Dude, we don't want you there. When I say we, I mean myself and the almost 90,000 people who have signed the change.org petition. I don't know how else we can say this to you. We've gone to the media. We've had a petition started. Literally, Scott Lobato put it in skywriting. I don't know how much clearer we can tell you. We don't want you there. What don't you get?
4: There you have it.
8: That's it. You know what? They don't want you there. You shouldn't show up. That is it. Bottom line, end of story. It's not about someone as a political leader. I get that it is your job to take care of your city, your state, whatever it might be. But when those that are impacted, this is for them. This is for them. And if they say no, then the answer is no, please do not show up. I actually think it's disrespectful to show up when someone is telling you not to, because you know what? This is a day of mourning for them. They never heal. This is an unimaginable loss, Sid. These individuals who have lost their loved ones, and I can tell you it's the same thing at the FBI, the Parkland school shooting victims. Anyone that loses someone at the hand of evil, loses someone, period, but definitely at the hand of evil, you don't heal from that. And so whatever they wish to do in their day of mourning, in their day of remembrance, it's a sign of respect to do what they wish. And if that is their wish, then I think that those that are being asked not to attend need to listen, because it's not about them. It's about the survivors, the victims, the loved ones' families. It is all about what they want.
4: Agreed.
8: End of story.
4: That's it. Nicole Parker, as always, amazing appearance, so emotional and really beautiful this morning. Thank you for doing this today. And listen, keep fighting, Nicole Parker. You're one of our greats. Thank you so much.
8: Thank you. And again, I have to say thank you to all of our heroes and all of those that lost their loved ones on September 11th. I will never forget, and I will do all in my power to make sure that everyone around me does not forget either.
4: Thank you, God bless. Thank you. God bless you, too. Two FBIs is on Nicole's book. You know, there's a big ceremony today in D.C. They're bringing a big portion of steel. You know this, guys? A big portion of steel from the actual World Trade Center. And not only was Bo Dietl the best cop in New York City, and now, of course, one of our bravest people, but he was a steelworker. And the story is, the legend is that Bo Dietl worked on the World Trade Center with that steel. So today, President Trump, before he goes to Dallas with all of us, we'll be there together the next couple of days, he's going to have this big ceremony in D.C., where Tunnel to Towers is dropping off a huge steel beam taken from the World Trade Center. We're going to find out all that from the man himself, the great Bo Dietl. His amazing Tuesday appearance is coming up next.

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1: Well, from the Apple Bank traffic desk, as you begin to travel out onto the Southern State Parkway, we've got delays now on the westbound side, getting through the Wantagh all the way to the Meadowbrook. Along the way there, there is a disabled vehicle. It's off on the right shoulder, but still some pretty big delays, actually in both directions in that area. And then we're also going to be looking at a lot of heavy traffic on the Cross Island northbound coming up towards Northern State, westbound on the LIE. Through Lake Success, you're heavy all the way through to the Clearview and then Main Street into Queens Boulevard. Bell Parkway, stop and go the whole way. That's the best way to describe it. Very heavy and slow end to end. You're also looking at delays as you travel out onto the southbound side of the Van Wyck. Again, that earlier accident at College Point Boulevard has things backed up on the Whitestone Expressway coming southbound, but that's a little bit better than it was the last time we spoke. Eastbound on Route 80 coming into exit 63, an accident in the left lane. 287, those two problems, one at exit 33, one at exit 41. Both of those in the process of being cleared. Subway delays, B, D, L, N, W, and alternate side of the street. Parking rules and regulations again today are in effect. 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
3: Good morning, I'm John Terrett. Well, it was a long time ago, because it was, in fact, at 8:30 in the morning Eastern last Friday, and who can remember that far back? But go on, try hard, because it was the non-farms government jobs report made headlines. 162,000 jobs created in August, and that was well above the 53,000 to 55,000 that most people on Wall Street have been expecting. It's also a major improvement from the unexpected loss of 23,000 back in July. That was a long time ago. The unemployment rate, as expected, remained unchanged at 4.1%. So, the jobs report plays into the hands of those at the Federal Reserve who would favor a rate hike when they meet on September the 16th. President Trump was outraged on Truth Social last Friday. He was demanding rates be lowered. He said, with the economy as good as it is at the moment, we should have the lowest rate of any country in the world, like the old days. Now, company news from last Friday included Lululemon, the sporting apparel people whose stock plunged about 20%, on disappointing earnings and outlook. They've had real difficulties lately with some new products that they launched. The customers didn't like them very much. They hope they like the new CEO, Heidi O'Neill, who today joins from Nike. Another company in the news last Friday was the German firm VW, whose board has approved 100,000 job cuts now worldwide. With business, I'm John Terrett.
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0: Great song right here. Bobby, proud of me. The last 2 weeks, I've now threatened to punch between on-air shows and Twitter. Three different people across the face. Mamdani, Hassan, Piker, and now that no-talent dirtbag Macklemore. So, Bo, I'm following in my uncle's footsteps, the great cop, Uncle Bo, the great Bo Deedle. They love this Tuesday segment, so here he is. And Bo was around us quite a bit during those 9/11 days with Imus. And obviously, again, he, as I said, I think he worked with those steel beams on the World Trade Center. So good time to have you on this morning, 3 days before the 25-year commemoration. How are you, Bo? What's going on?
1: Well, I'm going to be a little more solemn today. I'm not going to go crazy because it's 25 years of remembrance. Because we got to always remember the victims that are not here and the people that are very sick from this. So we're going to bring this to a very solemn type thing. But at the end, I'm going to tell you where we are 25 years later. I'll never forget that morning. Now, you got to understand something. I worked as a concrete laborer in the local 6A, concrete labor. Then Ralph Scopo, yep, the gangster guy, told me, Bo, go meet Black Mike down at the World Trade Center. They got two towers coming up there. I could get you on a permit as an iron worker. I said, well, what the hell does an iron worker do? He goes, you get a stud wrench, you become a connector, you connect the beams. So I went down there and I worked down there, made a lot of money. I bought a brand new Corvette, and I was down there, and I became an iron worker. So the morning of 9/11, I'll never forget, I had my convertible Mercedes, and I'm driving on the Long Island Expressway. I hit the top of the viaduct before I go into the Midtown Tunnel. And then all of a sudden, I saw smoke, and instead a small Cessna hit the World Trade Center. And I actually was on with Imus. Some part of it, I went on air with Imus. I said, I see smoke. And the next thing I saw, I didn't see the plane hit, but the explosion was half the size of the other tower. Hmm. And I said, oh, my God. Then you realize what it was. So I go down to the Midtown Tunnel. They close the Midtown Tunnel. I show my badge. I go through there at 90 miles an hour. My offices were the Daily News building at 220 East 42nd Street. So I wear a suit every day with a tie. You know that. So I'm there, and all of a sudden, we're at my office, we're looking downtown, now we're hearing. The next thing is everybody in my office starts screaming, the one tower imploded, and I said, oh, my God. So Mike Cirabola was the president of my company at that time. I said, Mike, we got to get down here, we got to help people. So we went to the Army and Navy store on 2nd Avenue, we bought NYPD sweatshirts and dungarees and construction boots. And we shot down there, and I'll never forget, people don't remember, when that plume was up there after those buildings came down, it was like it was nighttime down there, and because of the dark plume when you rode into there. So now we get on the site, these towers are down, nobody knew what they were doing, it was really crazy down there. So all of a sudden, we were using handkerchiefs over our noses. Now, as an iron worker back then, I remember we sprayed those beams with that stuff, the asbestos. That only came out in 1973 was when they banned it. But we had sprayed asbestos on those beams, and they were supposed to remove it, and a lot of contracts went by the wayside, if you know what I mean. They didn't remove it. And then Snaggle, the other Snaggle Tooth, the governor said, oh, the air is good. I went on radio, and I was on CBS radio. I said, anybody down here, there's asbestos, cover your face. So now when we get down there, the towers were down already. And the next thing is Tower 7 came down. And we're climbing all over there was a pile of bent steel, everything. But there was smoke coming up all the way on the end. And I'm crawling around with a little flashlight in my hand. And I'm saying, is anybody down there? I figured maybe someone wrote it down. There's really nobody to be saved. I'll get to the last two people that I remember that were saved. And I crawled over to the edge. I looked over. There was a fire. And I realized what hell must look like because the fire was raging from deep down. And then I crawled back, and I'm just yelling, is anybody there? Can I help somebody? So we went back onto the sidewalk with the crew of firemen and cops. And then there was two people that were alive still, was a Port Authority sergeant and a Port Authority cop. And then we went on.
0: Wait, Bo, they were alive in that rubble?
1: Yep. Two of them alive. A Port Authority sergeant and a Port Authority cop were deep down in there. And the real heroes were the NYPD Emergency Service and the Fire Department Emergency Service. We were lowering guys down into this hole where they didn't know where the hell they were going. And we were part of passing oxygen and water. And we were the passing gang. And we stayed on that. The sun came up. And then I'll never forget that we got those two guys out of there alive. They lived. And the next thing is that when this all happened, we stayed down here for a couple of days, and Mike Cervola and I, and then I miscalled the days to come. He wanted to thank the first responders and Mike Piazza. We brought a lot of people down here. But people cannot forget 25 years. And then when I see, you know, now we're going to go and we're going to kick into 25 years later that you have only 20% of the people in New York City that were present on September 11, 2001. They all moved out or they passed away. 80% of these people now are people that are from other states, legal, illegal immigrants. That's what we have right now. And they're spending all this money supporting all these people. And here's a big one, Sid. Only two states legally require that 9/11 be taught in the public schools. You know what they're doing is they twist these lessons. Now they're downplaying to this bullcrap, this Islamic phobia and the real tragedy. Then you got only the two states, Arizona and Florida, mandate that the 9/11. Then you got this fat pig, George Kami Soros, and his extremism there. And they're saying that 9/11 occurred because America has Islamophobia.
0: They blame
1: and
0: us.
1: They support Israel.
0: They blame us, and they blame Israel, too. They blame America and Israel for 9/11.
1: Here's very important for people to understand. They said this was caused by U.S. support, like you just said, with Israel. Also, they're saying that America was the colonizers, and that's why these attacks happened. And these scumbag college professors are teaching 9/11 was our fault. That's why it all happened. They don't talk about that scumbag Osama bin Laden and Al-Qaeda. That's not taught. And right now, 25 years later, you have a whole generation of kids that don't even have a clue what happened on 9/11, and it's not being taught in our schools. Because you know why? Now it's shifted around to the scumbags. And when you got a Mayor Mondumi really showed again who he is with that aide, Razmi Kassimi, whatever the hell, he's a former lawyer there. And when that whole thing happened with our police commissioner, that was the smirk. That was the smirk on his face to his other scumbag people out there, where he actually said he was inspired by 9/11, not to fight terrorism, but to defend the terrorists. And this guy is one of our officials in New York City 25 years later, when all these beautiful people died and people are dying every day. How dare you, Mondami? I might be going down to the 9/11. I may be going with our friend Bruce Blakeman. I don't know, but I guarantee you one thing. If I go there, I'm going to be very quiet and keep my mouth shut because of respect to the families. I'd like to do what you want to do. You know what we'd like to do. But you know what? We got to respect these families. And on top of it, you know, we're facing right now a forgetful period. 25 years ago, we forgot all about it. Everybody was together. Now it's all about free stuff, communism, turning our country over. We're all Islamophobic. How dare you take my country and turn it around? And we do very good with the West Indian Day Parade. When I was a cop, we used to make bets, two or three dead. Every year. We only had six stabbed and shot this year. They're doing good.
0: But why is that? Yeah. We have all these parades all year long. Why is it that the West Indian Day Parade, every year, there are stabbings and shootings every year? I mean, come on.
1: I'll say it right out. Gangs. You got the gangs. And now Mondami wants to get rid of the gang data list. They want to get rid of this. They could get these gangs and round them up. This is your same criminal element. And on top of it, all of a sudden, New York City's safer.
0: By the way, one thing, you never see this type of violence before the Israeli Day Parade. I'm just saying, not to point out the difference between groups of people, but you don't see stabbings and shootings with Jews on the street before the Israeli Day Parade.
1: No,
0: I'm just saying.
1: That, but we know
0: or St. Patrick's Day.
1: You know. one of the biggest things are these gangs, because these little punks don't care about human lives, don't care about going to jail. It's cool. It's cool to go to jail. And you know what we got to thank for a low crime thing? We can thank ICE, because they actually captured up 2,200 of these scumbags, full murderers, rapists, child predators. They're bringing them out against all odds of the mayor and the governor. Homeland Security's there, and there's 13,000 criminals. 13,000 have been released back onto the streets by Mayor Mondami. Now, here's the big one. Here's the big one. Please stay with me. Right now, we don't understand what's going on. I'm going to tell the people what's going on. Mondami there is a very smart, smiley piece of garbage, okay? He has 200 influencers. He pays them on the city payroll, $5,000 to $20,000. See, they realize one thing. They don't have to go to the regular Channel 2, 4, Fox. They don't have to go to it. They hit social media with all these morons that watch it every day.
0: By the way, not just social media, but they also hit major events. If you've been paying attention to the U.S. Open, yeah. And millions do, almost every night, Mamdani's influencers make a bunch of assholes of themselves. But they make sure they get noticed.
1: What they're doing, and people, listen to me. Please listen to me. I'm staying in New York with you, Sid. But listen to me. They control social media. Majority of people now, the idiots, are getting their information from social media. Half of it's AI generated. All those hot chicks, yeah, they're not even real. On top of it, what they're doing is they're sending out psychologically to people on social media about how good communism is and socialism, and that's what's conditioning our young generation. 25 years later, we're all forgetting about what happened. I'm not forgetting. I was down there. I saw families. I helped people. I raised $300,000 for the fire department museum on Hutchins Street. And you want to know something? Those firemen and those cops that ran in those buildings, they didn't care about their own lives or their families. They cared about saving people.
0: I'm sorry, Bo. I'm sorry. That's what you're going to get this week from Bo Dietl just now, who's the toughest guy you'll ever meet. Trust me. Driven to tears. Nicole Parker before him, driven to tears. Bo especially. Bo's just the toughest guy you'll ever meet, but that's what you're going to get, you know. And I was there that day, too, and I was on the air with Imus that day, too, like Bo Dietl was. And I made the long walk. My beautiful wife, Danielle, her buddy, Paige Richmond, was dating a guy. And the guy's brother, the guy's name was Michael, his brother, I forget the brother's name, was in Canada Fitzgerald that morning. So Danielle made it out of her building. I was very nervous. She worked by the Empire State Building. I said, Dee, you got to get out. Get out. And we ended up meeting on the Upper East Side in Paige's apartment, waiting for the phone call from Michael's brother. Now we know that everybody died at Canada Fitzgerald, so he did not make that call. And then Danielle and I actually walked home that night from 82nd and 3rd, or 83rd and 2nd, we had a quick burger at Jackson Hole, back to Chelsea on 21st and 8th, and walked right by that site. And I can still hear the whistle from the firemen's. This is terrible. And to hear scumbags talk about these ridiculous conspiracy theories and the building, Jim Brewer is doing that stuff now. He used to be very close with Jimmy, me, and Bernard, the comedian. He sounds like an idiot. It was terrible, man. And if you weren't there, just don't even talk about it. Do the right thing and teach our kids what really happened. It had nothing to do with Israel. People, you know, somebody sent me this week, they go, I have a friend, and he says, all Sid does is talk about Israel. You know, if I mention Israel twice in a four-hour show, and the person tunes in for that 1 second, that's all they hear, you know. Meantime, I do 90 topics a day, 90. But it's going to be a very emotional week, I can tell you that. I'll be talking to a lot of politicians in Dallas tomorrow and Thursday, a lot. President Trump will be on this show on Friday. We have him, President Trump, on Friday, and a lot of people will end up breaking down, like Bo Dietl and Nicole Parker just did. In fact, after the news, we're going to talk to a man who was directly affected. His wife was murdered that day, 29-year-old Grace Galante, the man that started the petition, which I believe now has over 100,000 signatures. He came on this show, there were 1,400. Now there's over 100,000. Giovanni Galante will join us, and Bruce Blakeman. You know, Bruce's brother Brad was on Fox News this morning with Steve Doocy, and Brad worked with George Bush during that whole 9/11 period. Bruce was at, I believe, the Port Authority. So we're going to talk to Bruce Blakeman, Giovanni Galante, I should say, and more on this very emotional Tuesday edition on 9/11 week of Sid and Friends in the Morning.

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7: I'm Michael Wallace. Canada imposed new tariffs this morning on about $20 billion worth of American goods. Worldwide News Network Stacey Lynn reports from Washington.
8: The duties range from 15 to 50%, targeting everything from steel and furniture to electronics and agricultural products. The move comes as tensions between President Trump and Canadian Prime Minister Mark Carney continue to escalate. Over the weekend, Trump posted an AI-generated image showing the two men in hockey jerseys with Carney lying on the ice and Trump standing over him saying, "Get up, Governor." Carney says trade talks can continue when
9: the Americans stop doing memes, stop throwing shade, stop trying to be tough, and start being serious about having those discussions.
8: Stacey Lynn, Worldwide News Network, Washington.
7: Hurricane Lowell and its 110-mile-per-hour winds are dumping a lot of rain on Hawaii's northern islands and causing rough surf and flooding. Governor Josh Green.
10: I'm worried about these winds and the debris that they're going to leave. There will be landslides where there's extra flooding. That's been kind of our greatest concern. Also, in the wake of the recent Hurricane Lala, which is still left a lot of infrastructure somewhat unstable, that did give me additional pause.
7: Some areas could get 2 feet of rain. The NTSB says the Amazon cargo plane that crashed into a van and an SUV at Miami International Airport and killed 5 people Sunday overran the runway by 1,300 feet. News Nation's Marky Martin.
11: The crash is also raising big questions about arrestor beds, which is essentially crushable asphalt, which could bring a runaway plane to a halt. A lot of airports have them. The FAA has recommended it since 2015. It's not mandatory, but we can tell you that is not something that is at Miami International.
7: Investigators have recovered the plane's flight data and cockpit voice recorders. It's primary day in New Hampshire. Voters are choosing candidates for Congress, governor, and the state legislature. 8 Republicans and 5 Democrats are running for Democratic Senator Jean Shaheen's seat after she decided not to run for a 4th term. Ukrainian President Volodymyr Zelensky said this morning that U.S. peace negotiators Steve Witkoff and Jared Kushner presented several decent ideas during talks on how to end the war with Russia. Shortly after the two envoys left Ukraine, Russia resumed its missile and drone attacks, killing at least 3 people. A Kremlin spokesman claims Russian victory in Ukraine is very near. Hungary expelled 10 Russian diplomats today, accusing them of engaging in activities that are unacceptable for diplomats. Hungary didn't release any details. Russia says its response will be painful for Hungary. Thieves stole 4 paintings from the Renoir Museum in the French Riviera today, but dropped 2 of the paintings as they were being chased by police. Police haven't said how much the stolen paintings are worth. This is the Worldwide News Network.
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1: It's 64 and sunny on this Tuesday, September 8th. Here's what's happening in and around New York. The NYPD is searching for a man who murdered a mother in front of her 7-year-old daughter inside their Washington Heights apartment Sunday afternoon. The Bay Williams father says the 27-year-old was killed by her boyfriend.
2: She witnessed the whole murder, yes. Yes, he tried to clean her up. He tried to put it in the bathtub. After he put it in the bathtub, he tried to clean the house down, put it back into the bed, put the covers over her, trying to think about, you know, his getaway plan. And my granddaughter just laid next to my daughter as my daughter was asleep, because she don't know that her mother's dead.
1: The 7-year-old girl was not harmed. Police say they know who they're looking for. A New York City firefighter has died of a World Trade Center-related illness just days before the 25th anniversary of the 9/11 attacks.
3: Retired FDNY Lieutenant Gerald Riley of Ladder 22 died last Thursday. The Uniformed Firefighters Association says Riley was a devoted husband, father, and grandfather and showed unwavering dedication during rescue and recovery operations at Ground Zero. He died at the age of 75. I'm Tammy Trujillo.
1: Former New York Governor George Pataki says he has a 9/11-related illness. He says it's restrictive airway disease connected to his time exposed to the toxins at Ground Zero. Mayor Mamdani is doubling down, saying again Monday he will attend the 9/11 commemorations Friday.
4: I'm proud to be the mayor of this city. I love this city. I love this country.
1: Former Mayor Rudy Giuliani has asked Mamdani to skip the ceremonies, accusing Mamdani of being too tolerant of radical Islam. In Newark, the school bell rings this morning for a new year, and with it, a new rule when it comes to cell phones.
5: From the moment you hear the first bell in the morning to the time you hear the dismissal bell in the afternoon, you must keep any internet-enabled device completely turned off. Putting it on vibrate isn't good enough.
1: Students can carry their phones, but they must be stored in pouches and remain off throughout the entire school day. Your forecast from the 77 WABC Weather Center calls for more of that sunny weather today with a high of 81. Clear overnight, the low 68. Sun and clouds tomorrow and a high of 85. Right now, 64 and sunny outside our Midtown studios. I'm Michael Wallace. 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
6: 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A.J. Ewing had three hits and drove in three as the Mets beat the Marlins 9-4 in the opener of a three-game set. Up next for the Mets, lefty Sean Manaea will start tonight's middle game of this three-game series against Miami. First pitch from Citi Field, scheduled for 6:40 p.m. Yankees were off last night to welcome in the Colorado Rockies for the opener of a three-game interleague set tonight, 7:05 p.m. First pitch there, Cam Schlittler to start. The captain is back, three-time AL MVP Aaron Judge, activated from the IL last night, paving the way for his return against the Rockies after sitting out more than 3 months because of that fractured right rib. Let's check in on the U.S. Open out in Flushing Meadows as well. Francis Tiafoe, Alex Mickelson, Ben Shelton, three Americans headed to the U.S. Open quarterfinals. Tiafoe and Mickelson will meet each other, and Ben Shelton will go up against Carlos Alcaraz, defending a champion. And as for top-seeded Alexander Zverev, he's moving on as well. And on the women's side, Coco Gauff back to the U.S. Open quarterfinals for the first time since winning the tournament 3 years ago. 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
7: Well, from the Apple Bank traffic desk, we're back to normal as you begin to travel around this morning. A lot of heavy traffic out there. First of all, good news on Staten Island. Way better on the eastbound Staten Island Expressway now, getting up and onto the Verrazano. All the earlier problems there have been cleared. Same thing at the Gothels Bridge, but we still have trouble getting across the outer bridge crossing, getting on over and into Staten Island. And again, all this because of an accident that was up there. But the traffic, other than getting to the bridge itself, you've got delays eastbound on Route 440 from the Garden State Parkway all the way on over. And then the Parkway northbound is backed up from 123 right on up through 127. So big delays because of that accident on the outer bridge. We're also going to be looking at a lot of volume northbound on the New Jersey Turnpike, leaving 12 all the way on up to 14. Whitestone Expressway northbound getting to the Whitestone Bridge, extra heavy, a disabled tractor trailer there. The right lane going to be out if you're heading inbound on the LIE. A lot of heavy traffic in through Queens Boulevard. Cross Bronx Expressway slow out of the Breckman Interchange over to the 3rd Avenue Hill. A good hour at the George Washington Bridge, at least, probably more than that. If you're inbound at the Lincoln Tunnel, about 45 minutes. Same thing at the Holland and alternate side of the street. Parking rules and regulations again today are in effect. 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
1: 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It's the top news of the day. 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
3: 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On my way to Dallas, two huge shows live for the midterm conventions Wednesday and Thursday. The mayor remains stubborn about showing up Friday at the 9/11 ceremonies. And the big news today, talking about 9/11, President Trump will be on this program 8:30 on Friday morning.
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0: Stay the Night. This is Benjamin Orr. Pretty sure that Benjamin Orr was also with the Cars, right, Lou?
1: Absolutely, yes.
0: Yes, he was. Yes. Although, what's his name was the lead singer for most of the songs?
1: Most was, Rico Kasich.
0: Emotion in Motion. He was married to the supermodel. She hated his guts when he died. He left her nothing. Paulina, right? Paulina Poroskova.
1: Paulina Poroskova.
0: Yes. Benjamin Orr. Today's his birthday.
1: Yes, because he has passed a long time.
0: He gone. How old would Benji have been today?
1: I don't know, but he died at 53 in 2000.
0: All right, so he would have been 79 today. But we are celebrating a birthday today for somebody who's alive, thank God, and we love this guy. Happy birthday to the president.
1: Are you okay?
0: Almost died just now.
2: Oh, my God.
0: I would have been joining Benjamin Orr right there. Happy birthday to the president of Red Apple Media, the man that showed the guts and the balls to bring me back to New York City when other people promised but didn't do it. The only guy who did it. And hopefully I've made him proud. Chad Lopez, Navy vet, runs this place, has been doing it since I arrived. And you did too, Lewis, when Mary Berner and Cumulus ran the joint before John and Margo took it over. Happy birthday, a very happy birthday to Chad Lopez. No idea. Oh, I think he's 55 today, and he looks great. Happy birthday to our guy, Chad Lopez. Bruce Blakeman will join us in the 9 o'clock hour, running for governor. His brother was all over Fox News this morning. But coming up next, been a very emotional Tuesday, we're going to talk to the man that started the 9/11 petition. He's making his third appearance on the show. His wife, Grace, was murdered 25 years ago Friday. And when he joined the show, as I told you, he had about 1,400 signatures on his petition to keep Mamdani away from Ground Zero. Now there's well over 100,000. I'm proud of that. The man himself, Giovanni Galante, makes his return to Sit and Friends in the Morning. Giovanni is coming up next. Stay-

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1: Well, from the Apple Bank traffic desk, it has been a very difficult day out there. Pretty much back to normal as you begin to travel around town, particularly over New Jersey. It's been a very difficult day on the Garden State Parkway northbound. You're still jammed up 123 up through 127 and then on to 440 over to the Outer Bridge because of an earlier accident. That is a long, long, long delay. And then as you get on the parkway further north, you're still slow from right around pretty much the Colonial Rest area, right on up through 137. Now, if you're over on the turnpike, stop-and-go traffic from 11 all the way up to 14. Bumper-to-bumper traffic getting away from 65th Street, actually 92nd Street now, all the way on up to the Brooklyn Bridge. We still have a lot of heavy traffic on the Grand Central Parkway coming inbound through area 188, 168th Street into Q, and then heading up through the fairgrounds and up towards the area LaGuardia Airport. We're all jammed up. Northbound, getting up and onto the Whitestone Bridge, bumper-to-bumper traffic on the Whitestone Expressway with an earlier accident. Also, inbound at the Hudson River crossings, well over an hour at the George Washington Bridge. You've got about 30 to 40 inbound at the Lincoln Tunnel and about 40 inbound at the Holland Tunnel. Mass Transit, though, in pretty good shape, been okay all morning long. 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
0: Coming this Friday, get ready for a night you'll never forget.
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10: Mayor, I'm sure by now you're familiar with what former Mayor Giuliani said yesterday, that not only should you not attend on Friday, but he said that whereas the hijackers were open about their disregard for America, you're trying to hide yours. What is your response to that?
11: I'm proud to be the mayor of this city. I love this city. I love this country. Yuck. And what I want this week to be a focus on is on the families whose loved ones were stolen from them 25 years ago in the horrific act of terror of September 11th, and a focus also on the first responders who gave everything they could to this city and to the people who came together to try and help their fellow New Yorkers. And so in the days to come, my focus will be on attending events that memorializes that incredible courage, and I will be there on Friday at the memorial just as I was last year.

0: time.
1: Yeah, McCartney's right. Listen to what the man said. I guess that's the man. Jihad boy, radical Islam, terrorist mayor, Zoran Mamdani. You're going to come, Prada. You don't care what Giuliani says. You don't care if a million families sign that petition. He doesn't care. It's all about him. It's all about him. He's going to be there all week at all the events. We've been over this so many times. I mean, I hate the guy. I legitimately hate him. I know that's a strong word, but I hate him. Hate his guts. Everything about him makes me nauseous. Everything. There's not one decent bone in that man's body. Not one genuine, authentic bone. He's garbage. He's a terrorist. I'll say it again. I don't care, Fox. I am banned by Fox, you know. Never made an official statement because I don't work for Fox. So they're not going to, but I haven't been invited back, right? They fired Maria last week. They banned me. That's fine. I'll talk to President Trump about that tomorrow. But at any rate, he's a bad guy. He's a very bad person. And these poor families, they don't want him there. For every Liz Miller, there's 1,000 that don't want him. Like Giovanni Galante, this brave man, who's about to make his third appearance on this show. His wife, Grace, was murdered on that day. He started this petition. He started it. And I believe he told me the day he came on, he had 1,400 signatures. Now it's over 100,000. So I'm going to take some of the credit for that, Lou, because that's just, that's me, you know. That's,
2: well, you can't argue with the facts.
1: Right. So here he is. Now our dear friend, very brave man, Giovanni Galante. Giovanni, good morning, pal. How are you?
3: Good morning, Sid. Thanks for having me back on. And yes, you are responsible for most of those numbers going up.
1: Well, I'm not sure
3: that's give you the credit. I will give you the credit because I saw it happen.
1: Well, thank you for that. My audience, for the most part, are great New Yorkers, great Americans, and they all feel horrible for you, and they all hate Mamdani, and they don't want him there. Even people like me, I didn't lose family members that day. I did lose friends, bunch of friends. In fact, they were in the Windows on the World restaurant that morning, bunch of stock guys that worked down on Bond Street. But Your wife was murdered that day. You've been so beautiful and remembering her on this program a couple of times. And we've been talking about this for 2 months, and here we are 3 days away. And unfortunately, Giovanni, it seems like he's not budging.
3: Yeah, he's childish. What can we say? I mean, him showing us that he signed a piece of paper for remembrance, not knowing that every family member and everyone in New York remembers that day. And the family members remember it every day since that day. We don't need him to sign anything to show that. And then handing a pen to an Al-Qaeda attorney is slap in the face and childish. But, you know, he's the one that looks like the idiot, not us.
1: That's true. That was so evil. You're being nice when you call it childish. When he handed that pen to Ramses the other day, that was evil. That was him punking you.
3: Yeah.
1: And yeah, saying, oh, your family member died? Oh, well, I'm the mayor. Hey, Mr. Al-Qaeda attorney, grab the pen. It was so disgusting. I don't know how Jessica Tisch, I love Jessie, love her, how she stood there through all that, because I know she's a good soul. But my God, what he did that day, just a couple of days ago, okay? Just a couple of days ago, basically he gave you, Giovanni, and your late great wife, Grace, the middle finger. That's what he did.
3: Actually, over 3,000 people, and the people that are still dying today, he kind of showed us the man that he is. And obviously, the people that voted for him should really open their eyes and see who they vote for. But, you know, New York is a hard state to turn.
1: Well, that's why you spend a lot of time in Naples, you know, dummy. So have you been getting, since you started this, you become famous for all the wrong reasons, obviously. You'd much rather have Grace back. I understand that. But since,
3: I don't know about famous, but...
1: No, you're pretty famous. are you getting, like, phone calls from other family members that are okay with the mayor there saying, hey, Giovanni, do me a favor, don't speak for me?
3: Never received one phone call that said, don't speak for me.
1: Wow.
3: Most of the people that have reached out, and I'm going to say all the people, like I said the last time, now we're at 101,000 signatures. Most of those people have said beautiful things. And all the family members that have chimed in, I love what you're doing. Please keep it up. They all want to be at the press conference. They're all going to the 9/11 ceremony, obviously. We've had the Port Authority retired police officers that lost 37 people reach out. They wrote two letters, one to Hochul, one to the mayor. Like I said before, I don't like to say his name because it's not worth mentioning.
1: It really isn't. I'm trying to make my way down there on Friday, too, right after the show, just to see you. I mean, I love you so much.
3: I'm sad to hear you're not coming today.
1: I know.
3: But if you can reach out to Blakeman and see if he's really coming today, it would be great.
1: He's on after you. He's literally on the show right after you, so I'll ask him right on air. And I was coming with Bruce, but the president and Dallas is in the wedding. So give me the exact deal, what's happening today, what time. I know it's at City Hall. Give me all the specifics.
3: So family members will be on the steps of City Hall. We're all going to speak a little bit about this whole ceremony thing and him coming. We will bring the petition into City Hall, signed letter, stating that he takes a day off, maybe goes to the beach, I don't know.
1: Oh, so you're actually going to bring the petition into City Hall?
3: Yeah, we're going to bring the petition.
1: Are they going to let you do that? Are they going to stop you from doing that, the mayor's people?
3: No, Ariola's office set up the press conference, which was great. I mean, they've been a lot of help, and we'll be on the steps, and we wrote a letter. I signed the letter, and we're going to present it with the petition.
1: Yeah, Joanne Ariola, my council lady, and Phyllis Insarella, who works with her, have both been great. In fact, Phyllis was one who gave me your number in the first place and contacted me about this, and Jack Joyce. Okay, so you've got any other politicians that will be showing up today?
3: Well, we have some other council people. We have Yana Kanakova's sponsor. She's coming in.
1: Ina Vernikov, yes, from Brooklyn, yes.
3: Yep. Yes. And also some other councilmen that Walter had spoken to. I don't know their names. And if Blake then comes, and we're going to have Donahue there from the church.
1: Oh, Bill Donahue, that's right. He actually promoted on his page. I'd be there with him. I'm sorry I won't, but he's a great guy, Giovanni.
3: Yes, and the group, the Jewish Hate, we're doing the Jewish Hate.
1: And Jewish Hatred, right, with Brooke Goldstein.
3: We're doing that tonight as well. I'll be at this press conference at 6 o'clock.
1: Good.
3: They'll be there for us, and we definitely will be there for them.
1: Yeah, two big rallies today. Your rally first at City Hall this afternoon. Their rally, I believe, tonight is outside DSA headquarters, right, Giovanni?
3: Correct, 6 o'clock.
1: 6 o'clock tonight. So it's a big day for all you folks. And, you know, because of you, I got a chance to talk on this show to your friend Michael Wolf. He was terrific. And we had
3: Charles Wolf.
1: What I keep saying, Mike Wolf was he's a bad guy. He wrote bad books about Trump. Charles Wolf, thank you. And Jeanette
3: that's
1: Pick.
3: Okay, that's okay.
1: Jeanette Pick was on this show too. I asked Jeanette Pick, Giovanni, at the end of the conversation. Yeah, I said, her father Joseph was murdered that day. I said, just tell me the truth. You know, do you want the mayor to be there? We're going to play this, Lou, because she puts it perfectly. Cut number 8. This is your friend Jeanette Pick, Giovanni, telling me how she feels, should the mayor be there or not. Yeah, go ahead.
0: Dude, we don't want you there. When I say we, I mean myself and the almost 90,000 people who have signed the change.org petition. I don't know how else we can say this to you. We've, we've gone to the media. We've, had a petition started. Literally, Scott Lobato put it in skywriting. I don't know how much clearer we can tell you. We don't want you there. What don't you get?
1: What don't you get, your friend Jeanette?
3: She put it in simple terms.
1: Yes, she
3: can. If he doesn't understand it, we have to, translate it for him. I don't know.
1: Well, what if the mayor actually today kind of steps out and makes an appearance? I mean, are you prepared for that?
3: Yeah, well, I mean, I don't need to talk to him. He can come out and do whatever he wants.
1: Right.
3: It's his place of work. It's not mine. I mean, look, we're just family members, regular citizens, just asking politely. That's all we could really do, Sid. I mean, this whole thing going back and forth is kind of childish in my eyes. But
1: yeah. No, you've been a gentleman the whole way. I mean, you got an amazing temperament. I imagine behind closed doors, you may be a psycho, but. What time does this event start today, Giovanni?
3: 12 o'clock. We're going to miss you, Sid. We're going to miss you.
1: Nah, I'm going to miss you guys, too. I'll be thinking about you the whole day. And really, the only thing that could have kept me away was President Trump. And even that, I feel
3: bad
1: about.
3: I would have went with President Trump as well.
1: Are you sad that President Trump is not going to be there Friday? J.D. Vance will be there, the vice president, but no Trump. Are you sad about that?
3: I am, but he has to do what he has to do. I don't hold it against anyone. Look, at the end of the day, this ceremony is really for us. It's not for the politicians. You know, it's great that they pay their respect, but, this individual that wants to come and we don't want there, it's a different story. You know, we all know what he's done, what he believes in. You know, he says he supports, he loves New York. But if you love New York and you love him,
4: no,
3: nothing is ever free. And if he doesn't know that, you know, and I always say it, I have a good friend in Italy that has businesses, very wealthy. He always says to me, if you at 20 years old have not learned that.
1: Your friend in Italy is a very, very smart guy, whoever that gentleman is.
3: Very smart.
1: Yeah. And so have you ever, Giovanni, read the names during the service there? Do you have any responsibilities coming up this Friday?
3: No, I've read the names before. It's very nerve-wracking. This whole thing for me is nerve-wracking, but
1: yeah.
3: I don't like being the center of attention.
1: Right. No, I see that.
3: I wish I had a different personality like you, but
1: I'm not patronizing you. You say that, yet you come on the air and you're terrific. You really are. You know why? Because you're just being real. You're just being authentic, That's what people love. They want authenticity and originality. That's it. They don't care about the, you know, sound great or your, you know, use every word correctly and all that nonsense. You're great. You come on and people love you. I'm telling you, I get text messages all the time when you're on this program. So you have read the names before, but no responsibilities this Friday.
3: Not this Friday.
1: What time do you get down there usually?
3: We usually leave Staten Island. We take the ferry and we're there by 7:30.
1: When you say we, I have to imagine there's a ton of people leaving from Staten Island that morning.
3: Yeah, we're a group of people that have been going for a while together, and we used to have a bus service that used to take, you know, it was about 60, 70 people at a time. It was 2-3 buses that would leave the mall, but that stopped a while ago. But now we just, we get together, we meet by the ferry, and we go in.
1: Wow. And then when it's all over, this ceremony on Friday, usually the last 24 years, I have to imagine you're exhausted, and just hearing your wife's name and going through those emotions all over again. I got to think Friday night you're wasted, right? Just exhausted.
3: Yeah, you kind of, your body temperature goes down. You kind of start thinking about the past more and, you know, crazy things that happen. I mean, for me, I told you the story, you know, I was there and the whole thing happening in front of my eyes is, felt like I was in, you know, my body. I was out of my body and I was in a movie, kind of. So it's a weird experience. I'll never miss it for anything. I go every year. It doesn't matter. Even if I would live in Europe, I'd still come to do this. You know, it's something in my heart. And every year, me and her family, we celebrate her birthday on August 2nd. We try to go to the, you know, memorial, but sometimes we can't get there at this point. Her parents are a little bit older, and her sister and her brother can't get too far away. They need to be there for them. And we let balloons go into the sky for her birthday and her remembrance.
1: Well, I know there's a big memorial on Staten Island because, again, you mentioned you live there.
3: Danger Circle.
1: Yeah. Did the borough president, Vito Pozzella, reach out to you to invite you to that?
3: No, sometimes I go to the one in Angel Circle. I get stuck in the city sometimes because I, you know, I kind of hang around and linger and want to just soak it in. But, you know, today is going to be a little different because I have interviews with certain people and I'm trying to get to that other press conference as well. And, you know.
1: Well, you're not going to go back to Staten Island. You're just going to stay in the city all day, right?
3: Yeah. No, I'll stay in the city.
1: You go for a nice lunch maybe, or I get your hotel room if you want. What do you need?
3: Yeah, no, I'm good.
1: You sure? I'll get you whatever you want. You sure?
3: No, I'm great. I'm great.
1: Where are you going for lunch? You want to go for a nice lunch?
3: Yeah.
1: Come on, we'll send you out to lunch. Justin, we're going to send Giovanni out to lunch.
3: Thank you.
1: I'm going to put you on hold. You're going to tell Justin where you want to go, and we'll pick it up for you, okay?
3: All right. Appreciate it.
1: All right. So
3: you
1: it's
3: don't have to.
1: No, I want to.
3: You don't have to.
1: No, it's okay. I want to. 12 o'clock on the front steps of City Hall, 6 o'clock tonight, End Jew Hatred. The headquarters of DSA, and you, Giovanni Galante, will be at both of those. Anything else you want to say? This will be the last time you'll be on before, obviously, until next year. But anything else you want to say to the listeners out there, or your wife, or anything?
3: I just ask for everyone to pray for us, and hopefully everything will go our way. Maybe he'll change his mind.
1: Let's hope so. You did an amazing job either way, and I'm sure the overwhelming majority, Giovanni, overwhelming majority of 9/11 families are proud to know you. I know I am, so God bless you, Giovanni.
3: Appreciate that.
1: All right, stay on hold. We'll get your information, okay?
3: Thank you.
1: Good luck today. Giovanni Galanti right there, who started the petition, now over 100,000 strong. We'll take a break. We got the news still to come. You mentioned him a couple of times. Running for governor, the current Nassau County executive who's got major ties to 9/11, unfortunately. Major ties. My dear friend Bruce Blakeman, still to come.

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1: Well, from the Apple Bank traffic desk, as you begin to travel out onto the area roadways, lots and lots more volume today than there has been over the last several weeks. Back to normal, and as you travel out onto the northbound Wantagh now, an accident right around the area of Oak Country Road. You got a big problem on the southbound side of the Van Wyck at College Point Boulevard. There is an accident there. Bumper-to-bumper traffic extends all the way back into the Bronx on the Whitestone Expressway and Whitestone Bridge. So bumper-to-bumper traffic coming southbound there. Use the Throgs Neck. It's much better. If you're traveling out onto the LIE, backed up Main Street on into Queens Boulevard, also as you come into the Kew Gardens Interchange, actually back around St. John's is where it's the worst, and then a little slow up at LaGuardia on the Grand Central. In New Jersey, a couple of problems now on 287, northbound exit 33, an accident in the left lane, then at exit 41, there's one, and then southbound Route 17 coming down to Route 80, a crash, that one, two right lanes out, and again, subway delays on the N, the R, the W, and also 15-minute delays on the Babylon branch of the Long Island Railroad. And alternate side is in effect. 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
6: After his President Trump jokes on Jimmy Kimmel Live didn't sit well with conservative fans, Blue Lives Matter, the group behind the event, announced on X that it's pulling his invitation to perform. Jelly Roll poked fun at the president's weight during his guest hosting monologue and caught immediate flack for it. He hasn't backed down, though, saying a president should be able to take a joke, telling upset fans who threatened to stop listening to his music, go right ahead. Jelly Roll shouldn't be too surprised since the event is held at Mar-a-Lago. The president's home. Cooper Lawrence, Worldwide News Network.
5: Former New York City Mayor Rudy Giuliani says current Mayor Zoran Mamdani should skip Friday's 9/11 ceremonies.
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5: 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Michael Wallace, Worldwide News Network, New York.
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1: And honestly, why would you want to?
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8: I'm Michael Wallace. Good morning. This morning in the news, Hurricane Lowell is pounding parts of Hawaii with 110 mile per hour winds, heavy rain, and a storm surge. Governor Josh Green.
9: We're under a flood watch now statewide. So there will be flooding on Big Island again. There will be flooding certainly in parts of Kauai. There's also going to be very heavy surf, especially in the southern part of Kauai. 20 to 30 foot waves, very likely, so people need to stay off the roads.
8: Lowell could dump up to 2 feet of rain on some areas. President Trump spent part of his holiday weekend posting more controversial maps on Truth Social.
10: One map he posted shows the American flag stretched across much of North America, including Canada, Mexico, and Greenland. It comes as Trump continues to push the idea of acquiring Greenland and has repeatedly suggested Canada should become part of the U.S. Then there's the map of New Mexico, with the word Mexico X'd out and America written underneath, suggesting the state be renamed New America. New Mexico's governor fired back immediately, saying New Mexico's name isn't up for debate. She also said while the White House wastes time coloring on maps, New Mexico is busy doing the work. Stacey Lynn, Worldwide News Network, Washington.
8: Canada's retaliatory tariffs on $20 billion worth of U.S. imports went into effect this morning. They apply to metal and wood products, clothing, and more. Canada has vowed to respond dollar for dollar to any U.S. tariffs. In Ukraine... It was another long night of warning sirens as Russia launched another wave of drones and missiles at the capital of Kyiv. At least three people were killed. The attacks came after a pause in the fighting over the weekend as U.S. envoys met with President Volodymyr Zelensky to discuss ways to find a peace with Russia. A Kremlin spokesman said today's Russia's victory in Ukraine is very near. Four Renoir paintings worth millions were stolen from a museum in France.
6: Alarms rang out early in the morning at the Renoir Museum in the seaside resort of Cagnes-sur-Mer in the south of France. It took police just 5 minutes to arrive at the building, which is not far from Cannes, where the film festival is held every year. The thieves are said to have cut through a fence and entered through the museum gardens. They fled before officers arrived, dropping one painting during their escape. A second one was found abandoned in the museum garden, which means they've still got two. The town's mayor says the two thieves appeared to be well-equipped and well-prepared. Police are investigating. From the Foreign Desk, John Terrett, Worldwide News Network.
8: Three people were shot and five were stabbed during New York City's West Indian Day parade. All the injured are expected to recover. The results of a new global exam are in, and the reading and math scores of 15-year-olds in the U.S. have fallen to a 25-year low. Students in Singapore and parts of China have the top scores on the Program for International Student Assessment. Dow futures down more than 300. This is the Worldwide News Network.
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8: It's 68 and sunny on this Tuesday, September 8th. Here's what's happening in and around New York. The West Indian Day Parade was marred by violence again Monday. Three were shot and five were stabbed during the day-long celebration of Caribbean Pride.
11: I don't know nothing about the stabbing. I'm just an entrepreneur trying to make a better living for myself.
12: Young people need to be calm and just enjoy themselves, the festivity. And so it's just an enjoyment with all Caribbean people come together and have fun, not to do all this crazy stuff.
8: All the injured are expected to recover. Police have made some arrests. Last year, six people were shot and one was slashed. Former Mayor Rudy Giuliani, who heroically led the city after the 9/11 attacks, says Mayor Mamdani should skip this year's ceremonies because he's too tolerant to radical Islam. The Democrats, including Governor Hochul and Senator Schumer, say Mamdani should be there Friday.
13: I think it would be more insulting to the vast majority if he did not come. As far as 9/11 is concerned, he represents the city of New York.
14: He should certainly come. And Giuliani, instead of being divisive, would bring people together.
15: Shut up.
8: A petition circulated by 9/11 victims' families urging Mayor Mamdani to reconsider and stay away from the ceremonies has collected more than 100,000 signatures. Just 8 months after being sworn in, New Jersey's Democratic Lieutenant Governor Dale Caldwell is reportedly the subject of an internal investigation for alleged inappropriate behavior with women. The head of New Jersey's Republican Party says Caldwell should step down as the investigation is done.
16: We want to know how many people made complaints, because it appears in the reports that there was more than one. We want to know who knew what and when, why this has been shielded from the public, when there's going to be a resolution.
8: Governor Mikey Sherrill has reportedly brought in an outside law firm to handle the inquiry. Your forecast from the 77 WABC Weather Center. Nice day today, sunny and a high of 81. Clear and 68 overnight for a low. Tomorrow, a mix of clouds and sun and a high of 85. 68 and sunny now outside our Midtown studios. I'm Michael Wallace. 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
7: 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Bill Boilers out in Miami. A.J. Ewing had three hits, drove in three runs. The Mets beat the Marlins 9-4 in the opener of a three-game set. Up next from Fluffy Chaminade, we'll start tonight's middle game of this three-game set against Miami. First pitch from Citi Field, scheduled for 6:40 p.m. The Yankees were off last night. They will welcome in the Colorado Rockies for the opener of a three-game interleague set starting tonight, 7:05 p.m. First pitch, Cam Schwarber will get the start there. The captain is back. Three-time AL MVP Aaron Judge activated from the IL last night, paving the way for his return against the Rockies tonight after sitting out more than 3 months because of that fractured right rib. Yanks sit two games up on Boston for the AL's first wild card and four games back at Tampa Bay for first place in the division.
17: Watching the Yankees, I think, on Sunday, I couldn't believe what I saw. Gerrit Cole on the mound.
7: Yeah.
17: Home run.
7: Yeah. That guy, he got peppered.
17: You know, I believe he's the only pitcher. Now, he's one of the all-time greats, this guy. I think he's the only pitcher in Major League Baseball history to allow the three home runs to start a game twice.
7: Yeah. He's always been pretty home run prone.
17: Yeah, the only guy to give up three consecutive home runs to start a game, now twice, yeah. Gerrit Cole.
7: Yeah, it's...
17: Isn't that unbelievable?
7: Well, it's not a great stat.
17: No, it's not great.
7: But,
17: Yankees came back that game, too.
7: Yeah. Mm-hmm.
17: They still lost, but... Mm-hmm. Yeah. Padres.
7: Yeah, Padres are a good team, though. You know?
17: They're okay.
7: Yeah. But anyway, you get to see Judgy back, so big offense.
17: You want to go tonight?
7: Boost. I would love to go
17: tonight. If I'm buying Giovanni Galante lunch... Maybe I can send you to the Yankee game tonight.
7: You're like so giving today.
17: I know.
7: I wonder.
17: Well, it's 9/11 week, yeah, bro.
7: Well,
17: come on.
7: I know. I understand. But
17: I'm going to text Randy Levine right now.
7: Okay.
17: He seems to like you.
7: Yeah, he does. Seem
17: yeah, like he thinks you're retarded, but he likes it.
7: Well,
17: yeah,
7: most
17: saying,
7: people
17: right?
7: most people feel that way.
17: Sure.
7: So
17: let me
15: that's
17: text
15: why
17: him.
15: He gets the free stuff.
17: You want two tickets? You and your new girlfriend?
7: Yeah, that'd be great.
17: All right, I'll text him right now. Get finish the sports. I'll let you know.
7: All right, you're the man. Love you. Anyway, the Americans, they're playing well at the U.S. Open. Francis Tiafo on into the quarterfinals against Alex Mickelson.
18: I love you.
7: Oh, please. Oh, my God. I love the Yankees. Anyway, Ben Shelton, he's going into the quarterfinals as well. We'll go up against defending champ Carlos Alcaraz and top-seeded Alexander Zverev. He moves through, and on the women's side, Coco Gauff. She's back in the quarterfinals after winning the tournament 3 years ago. 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
1: WABC traffic and transit.
19: Well, from the Apple Bank traffic desk, still delays on the Whitestone Expressway northbound, getting up to the Whitestone Bridge, a disabled tractor trailer. That's still there in the right lane, in the process of being cleared. Now, better, it should start to get better northbound on the parkway, backed up from the John Bon Jovi / Sid Rosenberg rest area, right up over the Driscoll Bridge and right up and into 440, then, over the outer bridge. And again, all that because that earlier accident that was up there was there actually for quite a while. 287 in Westchester, eastbound at exit 2, there's an accident, Sawmill River Road, westbound Southern State Peninsula Boulevard, an accident on the Northern State at Deer Park Avenue, you've got one. Now, out onto the rails, the commuter rails have had it good all day. Subway delays on the B, the D, the F, and the M, and alternate side is in effect. 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I'm Joe Nolan with traffic on Talk Radio 77 WABC.
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24: Well, Sid Rosenberg is going to be hosting the Giants pregame show on Sunday at 11:30 in the morning outside the bubble at Giants Stadium. Go out and beat the hell out of Sid. You know, MSNBC has just flashed on my screen. It looks like there is a plane has crashed into the World Trade Center.
25: Donald Trump is on the line. Mm-hmm. I mean, we know him as the man behind lots of real estate in Manhattan. And, of course, Donald, I understand you were actually a witness to what happened this morning.
26: Well, I have a window that looks directly at the World Trade Center, and I saw this huge explosion. I was with a group of people, and I really couldn't even believe it. And even, I think, worse than that, for years I've looked right directly at the building. I'd see the Empire State Building in the foreground and the World Trade Center in the background, and now I'm looking at absolutely nothing. It's just gone, and it's just hard to believe.
27: Donald, you have one of the landmark buildings down in the Financial District, 40 Wall Street.
0: Did you have any damage, or did you know what's happened down there?
26: Well, it was an amazing phone call I made. 40 Wall Street actually was the second tallest building in downtown Manhattan, and it was actually before the World Trade Center was the tallest. And then when they built the World Trade Center, it became known as the second tallest, and now it's the tallest. And I just spoke to my people, and they said it's the most unbelievable sight. It's probably 7 or 8 blocks away from the World Trade Center, and yet Wall Street is littered with 2 feet of stone and brick and mortar and steel. And there are thousands of people walking over the debris over the Brooklyn Bridge, where they're sending them out over the Brooklyn Bridge to Brooklyn, and then I guess they're going to have to figure out how to get home from there. But they have between 1 foot and 2 feet of debris right in front of a building that's probably, you would say, Alan, 6 or 7 blocks away.
2: Far between sundown's finish and midnight's broken toll, we ducked inside the doorways, thunder went crashing. As majestic bells of bolts struck shadows in the sounds, seeming to be the chimes of freedom flashing.
17: President Trump
2: flashing for the warriors
17: on 9/11/2001. And if you haven't heard already this morning, President Trump will join me on this program coming up at 8:30 this Friday morning to commemorate 25 years. We will have the president on this show. He won't be here. He'll be at the Pentagon, of course. J.D. Vance will be here. But President Trump will be on our show Friday morning at 8:30. So I told Giovanni Galante, the man who started the petition to keep the mayor away from Ground Zero, that I'd buy him lunch today after he's done with his big rally. I guess Vicky Paladino's involved, too. We love Vicky a lot. She'll be down there with Joanne Arriola and others on the steps of City Hall with Giovanni and a whole bunch of people. Jeanette Pick is going to be there, and Charles Wolf, and who knows? They'll be packed. Ina Vernikoff. So we can't be there because I'm on the way to Dallas to spend 2 days with the president. But I offered Giovanni lunch, and it turns out that son of a bitch is going to a sushi restaurant?
7: Yep.
17: Can he go to like a Jewish deli? Not that they're cheap, but sushi restaurant.
3: He tried to back you up.
17: He did?
3: Tried to back you out of it.
17: He did?
3: Yes.
17: Yeah.
3: You went, no.
17: No, I don't think it was that big a deal, but 5 people, that's going to cost us like 5 bills. No?
7: I wouldn't go that far, but...
17: 300, 400, what do you think?
7: Well, I also don't think, you know, I would probably assume that now that he knows you're paying for it, he's not going to blow the bill up.
17: I would.
3: Oh, of course he's going to.
17: That's exactly what I would do. I'd be like, I'd order everything in the damn restaurant.
3: To go.
17: You kidding me?
3: Like 8 to-go bags.
17: And 5 people is going to be like 20 because Ina's listening right now and Vicky's listening right now and Joanne is listening right now. The whole damn city council. Well, at least the 5 Republicans.
7: Right. We heard that Sid's paying. We're going to
17: do it.
7: Okay, sure.
17: And then I followed that up, that nice gesture, with getting Justin 2 seats downstairs tonight.
7: Yeah, baby.
17: To watch Aaron Judge make his return for the Yanks.
7: It's huge.
17: Thanks to Andy Levine, of course.
7: Yeah, but thanks.
17: Levine's on speed dial for me now, you know.
7: Right, exactly.
17: Yeah.
7: But, hey, thank you for that.
17: You're welcome.
7: It's going to be great.
17: Now you deserve it. You love that team, and Judge is back, and let's hope that...
7: Brownie points for my new girlfriend, too. So.
17: Right. And she's cute.
7: Yeah.
17: We saw a lot of pictures this weekend. We were talking about you at home. Ava, Gabriel, Danielle, like, oh, look how cute they look.
7: Oh, that's nice.
17: No, I can tell you actually really dig this chick.
7: Yeah, for sure.
17: Yeah. And she's already met your parents and all that, right?
7: Yeah, I met her parents, uh-huh.
17: All right.
7: Yeah, we're going to exchange Rosh Hashanah dinners this coming weekend.
17: She's that's nice.
7: Mine. I'm going to go to hers.
17: How about this? And has she been to a Yankee game with you before?
7: Yes. But
17: oh,
7: we have not.
17: Already.
7: We sat in, you know, the left field.
17: Right, but
7: seats.
17: Now you're going to go today like a champ, like
7: right.
17: When I go.
7: Right.
17: Exactly. She's not used to this type of treatment.
7: No, right. I don't think so. So, yeah.
17: Fantastic.
7: It's going to be great.
17: All right. Well, congratulations. I know you've been wanting your girlfriend for a while, and since that Russian shiksa broke your heart.
7: Yeah, well, what are you going to do?
17: That was awful.
7: It was.
17: And your mother likes
7: a lifetime
17: this girl.
7: Ago, yeah.
17: This is a Jewish girl. Your mother likes
7: her,
17: right?
7: She loves her, yeah.
17: All right. Very good.
7: Okay.
17: All right.
7: All right.
17: Is she listening? Does she listen during the day?
7: No, but I'll send her this. This is nice.
17: What about her mom and dad? Do they listen?
7: No.
17: Why, the Democrats?
7: What? No, I didn't say that.
17: Well, you kind of did just now. Are they? They hate Trump, don't they?
7: No, I don't know.
17: They hate Trump. They hate Israel.
7: We haven't really
17: me.
7: Gotten into it. Sure. No, they definitely do not hate Israel. They're a nice Jewish family.
17: Yeah. Okay.
7: Yeah.
17: Bruce Blakeman is calling right now, so
7: yeah,
17: we'll take a break.
7: So we're going to have to...
17: We're going to have to go now, right?
7: Go.
17: Sure. And when we get back, we're going to talk to the man who's running for governor, but his brother, you can't make this up, his brother was on Fox News this morning for like 10 minutes with Peter Doocy. People don't realize that as famous as Bruce is, his brother Brad is a stud dating all the way back to the George Bush days. So we'll talk 9/11, Kathy Hochul, and Brad Blakeman with my dear friend Bruce Blakeman. He's coming up next.
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2: Well, from the Apple Bank traffic desk, coming inbound on the Grand Central Parkway now, there's an accident right by LaGuardia Airport, so things are backed up getting into the area of Northern Boulevard. If you're coming inbound on the Long Island Expressway, still Main Street into Queens Boulevard. Now, we've got a new problem on the Southern State. Now, this is going to be on the westbound side, coming up to Peninsula Boulevard, an accident off on the right shoulder, but that's got things backed up there. Actually, in both directions, a lot of heavy traffic. Getting better on Staten Island, just slow up to the Verrazano, and then from about the area of 65th Street up to the Brooklyn Bridge. Again, a lot of volume. Now, if you're heading out on the northbound side of the Garden State Parkway, we still have a lot of heavy traffic heading northbound. Again, there was that earlier problem on the Outer Bridge crossing heading out onto the eastbound side of 440. That was all jammed up. Now, that is easing and easing pretty quickly, but still the main line of the parkway still slow over the Driscoll Bridge getting up and off at 129. The parkway, or rather the turnpike itself, pretty heavy heading northbound. And mass transit at this point, New Jersey Transit, Long Island Railroad, Metro North, all good. Still subway delays, though, on the B, the D, the F, the M, and alternate side is in effect. With an Apple Bank pick-your-own-term CD, you get a guaranteed rate of return that fits your 6 to 12-month timeline. 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

0: Cars Drive. And Benjamin Orr, we mentioned this earlier, he did the lead vocals on this song. Most of the songs are Rick Ocasek. This one, like Stay the Night, was Benjamin Orr, who is celebrating a birthday. Well, he's not celebrating, he's dead, but today is his birthday. Would have been 79 years old. So the only time I get a text message these days from my friend Chris Boyle is when Bruce gets another poll and he is inching closer and closer to Kathy. So I love getting messages from Boyle because I know, outside of Gabriel, of course, that when I get this message, it's going to be Bruce is even cutting further into what was once a 26-point lead. And McLaughlin is the best pollster in the country. You could actually trust him, not like these left-leaning Democrat polls. And you know what, folks? It's 4 points. From 26 to 12 to 10 to 8 to 4. Notice a trend here? Notice a trend? Hijab Hochul. I'll say it. Hijab Hochul ain't doing it these days. My friend Bruce Blankman, current Nassau County executive, soon to be the next governor of New York. That lead is just about gone. Congratulations, Brucey.
1: Good morning, Sid. Yeah, things are looking great. Hey, look, I don't want to correct the great Sid Rosenberg, but it's 3.9%.
0: Even better, 3.9%. Better. Well, on a serious note, besides that you're delivering the right message, I had a guy stop on his bicycle in front of my house. I was out drinking coffee on Sunday morning. He said, you know, I spoke to my friend in Brooklyn today, and we haven't seen Bruce. I said, listen to me, shut up. He's a nice old man. Shut up. Republicans do this. All they do is bitch and complain. Instead of saying, this guy has cut a 26-point lead to 4, this guy is in the northern part of the state, the southern part of the state, in every borough every day, they look for a reason to bitch and complain. There's a reason why this lead has been just about evaporated, and that's because of your message and your hard work.
1: Well, you know, Sid, one of the problems that we have in New York State is for many years, people didn't believe that a Republican could win, so there were no campaigns. And Lee Zeldin proved 4 years ago that it is achievable to win in New York State. And he didn't have Kathy Hochul's report card. I've got it now. It's straight F's. Highest tax state in the United States, electric bills 70% higher than the national average, crime rising, unsafety in every community. So her alliance with Zohran Mamdani, giving billions of dollars away to legal migrants who aren't New Yorkers of our taxpayer money. So we've got a report card now. She gets straight F's, and people know that I know how to run a big organization. My county's larger than 8 states in population. People are happy in my county. We're doing very well. We're prosperous. We're creating jobs. I haven't raised taxes a penny in 4 years. I cut a $150 million tax increase on my predecessor. I've hired 900 new law enforcement professionals, cops, deputy sheriffs, corrections officers, probation officers. So we're going to go forward and take my report card, compare it to hers. And when people compare the two, I'm very confident that on January 1st, I will be sworn in as the next governor of New York State.
0: Me too. And to show how hard you're working, you'd love to be in Dallas with me and the president the next 2 days. Trump would love to have you there. You're not coming. You didn't go to Las Vegas. You were invited for the RJC last week. You're not going to Dallas this week because you're back here running that big county and campaigning. That's what you do.
1: Sid, I'm laser focused. We're working 24/7. We have to save our state. We've got to stop Kathy Hochul and the DSA and Zohran Mamdani. You know, how about the fact that on the week before 9/11, the 25th anniversary, Zohran Mamdani has a signing of a proclamation about 9/11 and hands the pen to the very lawyer who defended the people who perpetrated the attack on New York, Pennsylvania, Washington, D.C., and America. He gave the middle finger to all of us.
0: That's right.
1: And Kathy Hochul endorsed him. He endorsed Kathy Hochul. I mean, they are so un-American. It's disgusting, especially on this sacred week.
0: Oh, you're right. Are you going to be down there on Friday?
1: Of course.
0: Yeah, you're going to be there. I know Fintan is going to be providing security down there. He's so great.

0: And I don't know if you saw this, but this morning, Bruce, your brother Brad was front and center for the most watched part of Fox and Friends out there in D.C. with Steve Doocy, because today Tunnel to Towers is going to unveil this huge steel beam that was taken from the actual World Trade Center that morning 25 years ago. President Trump's going to be there. It's a huge ceremony. And Fox News interviewed your brother this morning. For folks that don't know this, Bruce's brother Brad was very, very tight. He worked with President Bush during those 9/11 days when Bruce was at the Port Authority. President Trump and Brad Blakeman are very, very close. So did you see your brother on television this morning?
1: Of course. You know, my brother puts out media alerts every time he's on television. I thought my brother did a great job. You know, we lost our nephew. He was murdered on that day. He was rendering assistance. He was a New York State court officer rendering assistance to a woman who was badly burned in Tower 2 when it collapsed on him. So this is a very, very sad week for my family. And my sister Linda and her children, Joey and Brad and Jesse. It's just a very, very tough week for all of us, as it is for so many families. And to have Kathy Hochul and Zohran Mamdani basically give us the middle finger, it's just completely disgraceful. I don't know what the Democratic Party is thinking, but I'll tell you some good news, Sid. Every day, another Democrat walks up to me and says, I'm a lifelong Democrat. I've never voted Republican before in my life. We're voting for you this year. We're voting Republican this year. We can't take it. Our party is insane.
0: It's true. I mean, I buy it. I've seen it. I've been with you, and I've seen that. And again, just to remind people, you won easily in a county that is overwhelmingly Democrat. That's the bottom line. You've now won two times in a row in convincing fashion, mind you, in a county that's mostly Democrat by big numbers. I do want to mention his name, Bruce's nephew. His name is Tommy Juergens. That is Linda's son. He was murdered that day, so God rest his soul. But why would I be surprised that Democrats are saying it now when you've won with Democrat help your last two elections?
1: Well, you know, I've provided tax relief to the residents of Nassau County. I've managed the fiscal affairs in a way that they can be proud of. We've gotten 4 budget surpluses, 7 bond upgrades, and I promised that I would keep our community safe, and U.S. News and World Report says our county's the safest county in America. So I want to do the same thing for New York. Cut taxes, cut our electric bills in half, and make for safer communities. Now, who wouldn't want that? That's not a Republican thing.
0: No.
1: That's not a Democrat thing.
0: No.
1: That's something that everybody can embrace.
0: 100%. 100%. And I know that Hochul was breaking your balls because you called her Job Hochul. But, you know, you talk about just a couple of days before 9/11, this mayor punks all of us. He did it on purpose. Gave us all the middle finger, giving the pen, like you said, to his attorney who represented the brother-in-law of one of the hijackers, American Airlines Flight 77. I mean, this was terrible. He also put Jessica Tisch in a terrible spot. He knew exactly what he was doing. Timing. Same thing with Hochul. Why would you put on a hijab at a mosque less than 2 weeks before 9/11? Why?
1: There's a time and place for everything, Sid. I worked very hard in my county to build bridges with the Muslim American community, because if we don't back moderate Muslims who love America, then the crazy people take over. So I hired the first Muslim police chaplain. I had the first feast after Ramadan, county funded and county run. I want to build bridges to the Muslim community. Have nothing against the Muslim community. They are the same as everybody else. They are people who are important for me to represent in a fair manner, in a manner in which their children and grandchildren can prosper and do well. But we should never forget that these murders were done in the name of Islam by Islamic extremists, by people who want to destroy America. And this was not the time or place to do that, number one. And number two, by Mamdani handing his pen to someone who was a lawyer for the people who were responsible for the attacks on 9/11 is a disgrace and the fact that Kathy Hochul has not come out and shamed him for it and told Zohran Mamdani, we want nothing to do with you. You know, the Democrats talk about a big tent, okay? You don't let a poisonous snake into your tent, and that's what they've done with Zohran Mamdani. And Kathy Hochul is supposed to be running that tent as the governor, but she's allowed that poisonous snake in the tent, and that's why Democrats are saying enough is enough, and they're going to vote for me this year.
0: 100%. They're spending their time defending Mamdani, Chuck Schumer, and Kathy, and he should be there on Friday. Should be there. I had a guy on this morning, Giovanni Galante. He's got over 100,000 signatures on a petition, mostly from 9/11 families that don't want the mayor anywhere near there. Now, today I was supposed to go to City Hall with you to this big rally with the 9/11 families. I'm flying to Dallas today to see your friend Trump, so I can't make it. Do you have any, will you be in the city at all later on today? Are you campaigning someplace else?
1: No, I actually, I have a class of probation officers I'm swearing in. Then I'm meeting Dominic, who's 105 years old, and at nursing homes, he plays the Star Spangled Banner on his saxophone at 105.
0: Aww.
1: Then I've got a couple of fundraisers, a couple of media events, so I'm kind of tied up today. And then, of course, later in the week, it's all about 9/11.
0: Right, Friday especially. So, you know, I'm going to be in Dallas, and this is all about retaining the House and the Senate, obviously. And you got a couple of big races out there on Long Island, Bruce, and you're the top of the ticket, man. Right? I mean, these people may win because of you. That's the bottom line. Whether you win or not, you're going to win, okay? But whether you do or not, Mike LePetri, he's thrilled to death you're there. Janine Driscoll, she's thrilled to death that you're there. So these midterm elections really turn out to be at least a little bit a reflection of you, yes?
1: Well, actually, it's more than you would think, Sid, because we've done the analysis, and it's really about the top of the ticket. So as we saw with Lee Zeldin, when he ran a close race, we were able to pick up some congressional seats. So I would say to the Republican National Committee, the Republican Governors Association, this is now the time to contribute to Blakeman for New York, BlakemanForNewYork.com, because right now we are poised for a great victory to take a blue state and make it red. And we have the opportunity to pick up Mike LePetri's seat, Janine Driscoll's seat. Those are two pickups. Hold Lawler, hold Maliotakis, hold our other seats. And there's a couple of seats upstate, Sid, that I think that we're going to steal from the Democrats. We may pick up four seats.
0: Wow.
1: This year if we run really strong at the top. And right now we're in a virtual dead heat. So I fully expect that the momentum will continue. All of you Democrats, all of you independent voters, all of you Republicans out there that are disgusted by what's going on in New York City right now and in our state, please, this is the time to rally. We need the continued momentum, the contributions, the volunteers, put up a lawn sign, make sure everybody gets out to vote, because we need to save New York, and by saving New York, we'll save America.
0: You need to save New York. It's a lot of pressure, Bruce, I know, but you're the guy to do it. Hopefully I'll see you Friday down there. I'll try to get there right after my show is over. I don't know if it'll be on time or not, but more importantly, Bruce, again, as not just a man running for governor and not just a good soul, but as a man that buried his nephew, you know, Tommy was killed on 9/11, your sister Linda. So your family has been through an awful lot from that day. What is your message here on the way out to other 9/11 families and to New Yorkers, too, that are just struggling after the last 25 years?
1: So this is a very tough week for all the families. I dread this week every year, but for 25 years, I've gone to the memorial with my family. It's important that we stay together, stay unified. Let's pray for the souls of all of those who were murdered on that day. And let's make a resolution that we will be stronger and more unified than ever. And we will never forget. And we will never, ever, ever let this happen to our beautiful city, our state, and our country again.
0: And if Mamdani, he won't do this because he's endorsing Hochul in a big, big way, but if he happened to walk over to you on Friday and extend his hand, what would you do? Or what will you do?
1: I will shake his hand and turn my back on him.
0: Okay. And you're recommending that all of the families should do that on Friday, right?
1: I think that is a peaceful and respectful way to show your disappointment and your disgust in the policies of Zohran Mamdani, and that he does not belong there because of his philosophy, which is anti-American, and it is antithetical to what our values are in America. And that would be the appropriate thing to do. Show your distaste by respectfully turning your back. Don't scream. Don't yell. It's a solemn event. It's about those who were murdered that day. But if you want to do it respectfully and you want to show your basically disgust in the fact that he would even be there, just turn your back on him.
0: I think that's the right thing to do. 3.9%, Bruce Blakeman. You're kicking ass. But I knew you would, man. You're going to win. I'm so proud of you. I love you. Keep up the great work, and maybe I'll see you Friday. Either way, I'll talk to you very, very soon, my man. Thank you so much.
1: God bless you, Sid. Thank you.
0: God bless you. Bruce Blakeman right there, the next governor here in the state of New York, the current Nassau County executive. Quick break. I'll try to hop back on for 30 seconds before we say goodbye this morning on the way to Dallas to go see President Trump.

0: 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An American original. 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WABC Traffic and Transit.
1: Well, coming inbound on the Grand Central Parkway, we still have that delay right around LaGuardia Airport. Again, there is an accident there right around 94th Street. So, again, you've got delays coming inbound there. Still a lot of slow traffic heading northbound up and onto the Whitestone Bridge. There were some earlier problems there. All of that now has been cleared up and out of the way. We've been telling you all morning long about the Garden State Parkway northbound being delayed in the right lanes getting off at 127. That now has cleared, but still a lot of slow traffic northbound getting over the main line of the bridge. Other than that, though, in New Jersey, things seem to be a lot better. We still have a lot of slow traffic northbound on the turnpike between 12 and 14. If you're on 287, same thing as you start to get up out of Piscataway and getting up towards Somerville. A lot of heavy traffic on 287 at that point. Now, mass transit, we're in pretty good shape. Still subway delays, though. The B, the D, the F, the M, and the Q, and alternate side once again today is in effect. 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I'm Joe Nolan with traffic on Talk Radio 77 WABC.
0: Sid and Friends in the Morning. And Barish and McGarry, remember 9/11. President George Bush on 9/11/2001, delivering his legendary bullhorn speech.
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0: sit here with my good buddy Michael Barish from Barish and McGarry. They are the lawyers for the 9/11 community. Michael, what does Think Back mean for people who lived, worked, went to school, or spent time in Lower Manhattan after 9/11?
1: Very soon, it will be the 25th remembrance of 9/11. And we want people to know that 9/11 didn't end on 9/11. People continue to get sick from the 69 cancers that have been scientifically linked to the World Trade Center toxins. And it's not just first responders. Think back. Do you know anyone who has gotten cancer? Anyone who has died of cancer in the last 20 years, their families are still entitled to benefits, but they have to enroll in the programs. So please help us spread the message.
0: There's no one better to turn to than Barish and McGarry for more information.

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2: After almost 1,000 years, the Bayeux Tapestry is back on British soil.
3: The Battle of Hastings, 1066 and all that. Brought to life in a 70-meter-long embroidered masterpiece depicting William the Conqueror's invasion of England in the year 1066 and showing the death of King Harold, who was struck in the eye by an arrow. The tapestry was crafted in England and later taken to France. Now, for the first time in 900 years, it's on display at the British Museum in London. Tickets are already sold out for months. King Charles and French President Emmanuel Macron have already had a private viewing of what amounts to a rather large and very detailed reminder of one of Britain's biggest military defeats. From the Foreign Desk, John Terrett, Worldwide News Network.
2: Hungary expelled 10 Russian diplomats today, accusing them of engaging in activities unacceptable for diplomats, but it didn't release any details. Michael Wallace, Worldwide News Network, New York.

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7: All right, we're done for today. As always, Lou Ruffino, spectacular. I'll miss you in the car morning with Gene. Won't be in the car tomorrow. Won't be in the car till Friday. Justin Ellick, great job. Have fun at the Yankee game tonight. Noam Layden, terrific. John Terrett, Joe Nolan, the whole crew. I will talk to you tomorrow and Thursday from Dallas, from the very first ever midterm convention with a bunch of big names. Could be Mike Johnson, could be J.D. Vance, I don't know. And don't forget, coming up Friday on 9/11 at 8:30 a.m., President Donald J. Trump himself. Yes, the president back with me for like the 100th time. He loves me. We're done. See you tomorrow from Dallas, folks. Peace.
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2: WABC Traffic and Transit.
9: Well, from the Apple Bank traffic desk, traveling eastbound on 440 or northbound on 440, getting up to and onto the Outer Bridge crossing. You've got a delay here now. It's backed up to the Garden State Parkway, and the problem here is this accident. It's up there all morning long. Now, the problem was getting over the Driscoll Bridge northbound on the parkway. We backed up at one point past exit 123. That is eased now, as has the parkway northbound. Still a lot of slow traffic, though, once you get north of 131, getting up to 137. If you're over on the turnpike northbound from about the area of exit 12 right on up through 13A, a lot of slow traffic. Now, in the city, as you come across the Verrazano Bridge, a lot of heavy traffic getting into Brooklyn. Then you're slow on the inbound side of the Gowanus BQE pretty much the whole way to the Brooklyn Bridge. A lot of stop-and-go stuff southbound on the BQE coming away from Queens Boulevard right on down to the area of the Kosciuszko. Either way, on the Belt Parkway, delays from Flatbush Avenue all the way out to the Southern State. We still have delays coming down the drive from the Triborough Bridge down into the 70s. Inbound Hudson River crossings, it's been a tough day. We're getting better, though, at the George Washington Bridge, but still an hour delay there. You've got about 30 to 40 inbound at the Lincoln Tunnel and a solid 30 to 40 inbound off of 109 on the park on the Turnpike, and then also same thing pretty much on 109 as you come inbound in mass transit at this point. Everybody pretty much on or close. 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I'm Joe Nolan with traffic on Talk Radio 77 WABC.
10: 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It's just $11 a month. Now the news. Former New York Governor George Pataki says he's living with lasting health impact from September 11th. Pataki says he has restrictive airway disease. Bad. New York City Mayor Mamdani is facing criticism over his ceremonial pen on a 9/11 remembrance event. His Mamdani handed the pen to NYPD Commissioner Jessica Lynch and asked her to pass it to Chief Counsel Ramzi Kassem. Kassem reportedly represented Ahmed El Darbi, a Gitmo detainee who pled guilty to war crime charges and is related to one of the hijackers. Israel Ambassador Danny Dannon says Prime Minister Netanyahu will attend the UN General Assembly in New York on September 24th, setting up a potential showdown with Mayor Mamdani, who said if he comes to New York, I'll arrest him. Go try it. I'm Brian Kilmeade. Make sure you listen to my show 10 to noon on 77 WABC. This has been the Tunnel to Towers Foundation New York Minute.
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12: I'm Michael Wallace. Just days after her murder trial ended in a mistrial with a lone juror holding out, Lindsey Clancy's attorney is urging President Trump to pardon her. Attorney Kevin Reddington told ABC's Good Morning America.
13: Perhaps Donald Trump, who felt compelled to speak out about this case, may very well, Mr. President, I would hope that you would consider this young lady, the type of person she is, what she's been through, and consider a pardon.
12: Clancy's accused of killing her three young children. She claims she was suffering from postpartum psychosis. An Illinois woman accused of killing her two-year-old son is expected in court today. News Nation's Bennett Haberle has more on the case against Corey Walsh.
14: Her own defense team has said that she was experiencing a psychotic episode at the time this happened. Court records say that witnesses told police that Walsh had become, quote, very invested in the Lindsey Clancy trial. Prosecutors say she was actively involved in a text group until about 12:30 on September 1st. That's about 3.5 hours before police arrived at her home. Now, for some context, at that point in the Clancy trial, the jury was still deliberating, and as we know, that case ended in a mistrial on Friday.
12: Court documents say a neighbor found the toddler dead in the basement and Walsh in the bathroom with a knife. We're learning more about the two pilots whose Amazon cargo plane overran the runway at Miami International Airport, killing five people on the ground. News Nation's Mills Hayes.
15: We don't know yet the experience level of the pilots involved, but this was the third flight of the day when it crashed over this busy Labor Day weekend, traveling from Cincinnati to Miami to Puerto Rico, then back to Miami. And Amazon Air actually contracts with cargo carrier 21 Air, which operates out of Miami. Their CEO and Amazon Air say that they will both fully cooperate with this investigation. Investigators were also able to recover the black boxes.
12: In Hawaii, the National Guard is ready to respond to Hurricane Lowell, which is bringing strong winds and flooding to the northern islands of Kauai and Niihau. Governor Josh Green.
16: 100-plus mile-per-hour winds offshore of Kauai. They're having a huge impact, 20 to 30-foot surf, damaging a lot of the area right around the shoreline. We're also seeing some additional concerns. There's even been a tornado warning. We're going to watch that very carefully.
12: Some areas could get up to 2 feet of rain. At least 12 people have died and one person is still missing after torrential rain from Typhoon Sottil triggered a mudslide in southern China. The British government now says France and Canada are joining it in banning goods from Israeli settlements in the occupied West Bank. The UK says those settlements are illegal under international law and are endangering efforts to create a Palestinian state. On Wall Street this morning, stocks have opened lower with oil prices climbing. The Dow is down almost 500 points. NASDAQ's down 108. 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
17: Governor Spencer Cox, author of a brand new book called Off Ramp, How to Be a Peacemaker in an Age of Contempt. And that, well, everyone would like to know that. A lot of people haven't tried. You have tried on a regular basis. That's pretty much the label on you. You try to make things happen.
18: Well, thank you, Brian. It's great to be with you, man. This is fun. It's great to be in studio with you. Look, I don't get it right all the time. And politics is built that way. Like every incentive is lined up right now, not to try to work together, not to try to solve problems. But I really believe that Americans right now want people to get stuff done. That's what they care about. They're frustrated.
17: Right.
18: We see this going back and forth, right? They're tired of one party. So they try the other party and we're not getting stuff done. We're not working together. Now, I want to be very clear. Working together does not mean that you have to compromise your principles. I think we should disagree. I think we should debate strongly, but we definitely shouldn't shoot each other. And that's one of the things that worries me is the rise in political violence.
17: Because this is almost a full year since Charlie Kirk's assassination, and it happened in Utah with you as governor. How did you get word of it?
18: So, it was a normal day.
17: And this is in your book.
18: He was coming out. I knew he was coming. He was actually coming out twice. He was speaking at UVU that day. And then the next week he was speaking at Utah State University, which is my alma mater. So I was kind of focused on that one because I knew he was speaking there. And so I had forgotten he was at UVU that day. Normal day. I'm having lunch with my staff when my assistant comes in, and she had a look on her face that I'd never seen before. And governors, we know bad things are going to happen. It's just a matter of time. But I didn't know what this one was. I walked out. I was told that Charlie Kirk had been shot. I was actually told that two people had been shot. You get bad information so early. And my first thought was, this can't be true. Not here. This can't be real. I'm sure it's bad information. Immediately that video started going viral. And then of course that's when you knew,
17: you said within 30 seconds, you got a call from the Secretary of State, Marco Rubio, is a friend of yours.
18: That's correct. Yes.
17: 30 seconds. You're thinking to yourself, how did he know?
18: Yeah. Yeah. Well, again, word spread so quickly. This was all being live streamed. So people were literally watching it when it happened. He's at the White House at this time. The president says, hey, call the governor. A president called me a little bit later, but it was Secretary Rubio. And it's not just, hey, you've had this awful tragedy, the highest profile assassination in, 50 years in your state, but he's a close personal friend of these guys, right? So it's so much more than that. And now you're trying to get the right information, and there's a whole bunch of information coming in, but you don't know what's true, what's not true, what's real.
17: But thought he was going to survive for a while. You were getting some positive reports that he would be able to survive. They certainly got medical attention quick.
18: The very first report was that he was in stable condition. Now, my first question was, all right, where did we get that report? And I realized it was like fourth hand. And so immediately we sent one of our people over to the hospital so we could get direct information. And that very first conversation, we realized it was not good.
17: Wow. And then the investigation started. Yeah. What was your role in securing the scene?
18: So I have a role in securing the scene, but we immediately sent our team down there. The FBI was on their way. We knew that they would be there. So we had local law enforcement who was on scene, the local sheriff, immediately secure the scene. And they start, they're taking statements. They've got witnesses there. Who saw what? Who heard what? We're reviewing video very quickly because there's a lot of cameras all over campus, and we knew we would be able to pick something up. We knew where that was. People were pointing towards where they thought the shot came from, which was high and kind of behind. And so we had our lead investigators on the scene, and Kash Patel flew in that next day. So the FBI was on the scene very quickly, and it was like a military zone. I mean, it was, everything was locked down. We had everybody, all of our law enforcement racing to the scene to try to catch the perpetrator and make sure that this didn't happen again.
17: And the video would come into play, and you'd get the guy, and ultimately his parents would turn him in.
18: Yeah. They recognized him. His mom is watching the news. We do this press conference that night, and she sees this video, and she's like, wow, that looks like my son. So they bring him in, they confront him, and then, they get his phone, and he has all of these messages with his friends and others saying that it was him.
17: You surprised a year later, Tyler Robinson is on trial, and we took a year to decide if we should go ahead with the trial?
18: Yeah, look, I the justice system all across this country takes way too long. It's something we're working on fixing in Utah. We need more judges. That's one of the things that we're doing so that we can move through these quickly, get through the backlog faster. Look, you have a right to a speedy trial. You don't have a right to a slow trial. And that's, I think that's really important. We take way too long on these things, but the good news is they're making sure that they're doing it the right way. Like we don't want this guy to get off. Like in most states, there's a draw that comes with every case. And this happens to be a brand new judge. Somebody I appointed just a few months ago. Can you imagine that this is your first case?
17: Are you happy with the way he's moving things? Because a lot of people think he's been too accommodating towards defense.
18: Yeah. Look, again, I want the right outcome. from. I want justice, right? And we have a presumption of innocence in this. But I would rather have it go slow and not get overturned on appeal. And if he is giving a little leniency on the other side, that's so it doesn't get appealed. So there's no question when this is done.
17: And Governor Cox, the warning thing is, just as a non-lawyer, I very rarely see a case which has so much evidence towards the accused. I mean, this is overwhelming, including his parents bringing him in.
18: It's the kind of most open and shut case you could possibly.
17: But the podcast world is having a field day saying he was not the guy.
18: Look, you can make.
17: You must have heard these rumors.
18: Oh, sure. You can make a lot of money in this country by making stuff up, and it's far more interesting than the truth that this guy did it. He admitted to it. That we have video evidence. His parents saw the video evidence. The gun has been in their family for years. I mean, all of it is there. You know, we have the fingerprints. We have the tools he used to write on the casings. I mean, he did it. He admitted to it, and we caught him.
17: All right. So in retrospect, who should have secured that scene? Who should have secured the roof?
18: Yeah. So there is an ongoing. Well, it's close to wrapping up. So really important. We had third parties come in to say, okay, who did what right? Who did what wrong? What can we learn from this? That's all going to come out in the next few weeks and next few months. And so I'm not going to bias that investigation. Again, I know the local teams work very closely with his security teams. And I mean, look, the president almost got shot off of a roof. And that was with the greatest security team in the world, right? I mean, he's got more security agents than anywhere. And I hate that this happened, and we have to make sure it doesn't happen again. But I'm not going to point any fingers until the investigation's done.
17: You really distinguished yourselves during that time by speaking elegantly, concisely, and from the heart. At that moment, what did you feel like your responsibility was at that time?
18: Well, look, we were already starting to hear the rhetoric. Now, I want to be clear. Most of America was absolutely incredible during this time. I had Democrats from all over the country who were calling and offering their condolences, their sympathies to Erica and the family. They were very clear that this is not okay. But then you would open social media and there were people celebrating, right? Not just saying.
17: Still are.
18: I'm not still are. Absolutely still are. And that made me angry. It made me sick to my stomach. And there were calls for retribution and civil war and all of this stuff. And I was just worried that this could spiral into something else. So look, I don't take any credit for this. Erica did more to lower the temperature than anybody else out there. I mean, there was this moment I was there at Charlie's memorial service where she stood up and actually forgave the guy who killed her husband.
17: Yeah, I could never
18: husband.
17: Do that.
18: And neither could President Trump. He said that, right? I could never do that. But I think that did more to lower the temperature. But what I tried to do is I tried to channel what Utahns were feeling and saying at that point. We could not believe it happened in our state. You'll notice, like, in Utah, there were no riots. Nobody turned over cars. Nobody attacked police officers. It was just calm, and there were vigils held, and people serving and trying to make the country a better place. And that's what we do. That's the answer to prevent political violence is, again, we argue passionately, but we treat each other with dignity and respect. And I hope that's an example to everyone.
17: So, Spencer Cox is our guest, the governor of Utah. He's got a brand new book out called Off Ramp. How to be a peacemaker in an age of contempt. It's really and polarization. When we come back, some of the things you think we could work on that you have positioned yourself as somebody who's conservative but likes to get things done, wants to get things done, what we can learn from the way you approach things, and will that come back in vogue? I do think that'll come back. There'll be a sense of doing deals, try to get the best deal possible, but trying to get something done because people are extremely frustrated. We'll see. A lot of people think I'm crazy for thinking that. You don't. And I want to hear what you have to say on that. Governor Spencer Cox in a moment.
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24: But I tell people, in some respects, I think Republicans have lost their way, but Democrats have lost their minds.
25: Now, that's quite a statement. Here's my view. Americans don't want extremes. The Democrats have always been moderate left. The Republicans has always been moderate right. But we were all Americans, and we all sat down, discussed things, and got things done for America. Americans want common sense. They want safer streets, affordable energy, good jobs, strong economy, and a government that works. We don't want men in women's bathrooms. We don't want women in men's bathrooms. Maybe it's time for both parties to stop listening to the loudest voices that are trying to change our way of life. We are all Americans. Maybe some of us have lost their way, but we have not lost our minds. Let's keep America great. Let's keep America the way we all grew up. God bless America. I'm John Catsimatidis, and that's the Cat's Corner.
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29: And now, the latest from Wall Street.
30: And your first Tuesday morning update. Remember, it is Tuesday, not Monday. That was Labor Day yesterday. Wall Street opening lower this Tuesday then, with a holiday-shortened week ahead of it. Oil prices climbed to a six-week high over the weekend as the US and Iran traded strikes. Qualcomm shares jumped 10% after the chipmaker announced a data center infrastructure partnership with Amazon Web Services. And so at the opening bell, the Dow Jones fell more than 400 points. The S&P and the NASDAQ were also in the red to start the session about 50 minutes ago. Canadian tariffs kick in against us today on $20 billion of US goods going into Canada. President Trump, therefore, is threatening the Canadian plane maker Bombardier, which has a bigger footprint here than you might have thought. And New Mexico is taking Meta Platforms back to court today, this time over privacy issues. And that's your Wall Street update. John Terrett, Worldwide News Network.
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1: All right, Governor Spencer Cox is here. His book, Off-Ramp, How to Be a Peacemaker in an Age of Contempt. He joins us now because he's known as somebody that can get along with both Democrats and Republicans. Spencer, how do you do it? What is your approach? When you get into politics, right away they say if you want to win over your party, show your conservative credentials, show you're willing to go to bat, raise the most money. If you're reaching across the aisle, a lot of times people go, we don't know if we could trust this guy.
2: Sure. Yeah. And look, I get some of that. I do some of that sometimes as well. I understand the pushback, but I think there's two things that are really important. One is you can burnish your credentials and be very conservative and stick to your principles. And you can get stuff done. And that's what we've been able to prove in Utah. Look, we have it. I'd like to say it's easy. We have a super majority, right? We never have to listen to a Democrat. We never have to pass a bill by a Democrat. And yet the Democrats pass many bills every year, with significant bipartisan majorities, sometimes unanimous majorities, because we want to represent everyone and we want to work together and we want to solve stuff.
1: Give me an example of something that passed that you thought to yourself, well, half this bill I don't agree with, but the other half I do.
2: Yeah. So look, again, with most of these, there's been those types of compromises that have happened ahead of time where we can get stuff done and figure it out. Look, there's one that I talk about that was a really big one. It was really controversial. And that was around protecting rights in housing and employment for LGBTQ individuals. Okay. So I was lieutenant governor at the time, but Governor Herbert was in, and I was helping with some of these negotiations. And we sat down because the country was really blowing up with this stuff. Indiana, Arkansas, people remember. This was, 8-10 years ago. I don't remember exactly when it was, but real controversy over this stuff. And we sat down and said, look, we brought religious leaders into the room. Can we protect the freedom of religion? So that there were lawsuits about you have to bake this cake for the LGBTQ, sure, or if you're a religious, you have to allow, gay marriages in your church. And we're like, we're not going to do that. Like, we're going to push back on that. But the two sides came together and said, look, we can offer some protections here, but we're also going to raise protections for religious freedom at the same time, right? Mm-hmm. It's not one or the other. We're going to do both. It was hard, a hard pill for a lot of conservatives to swallow, but we did it. It's been a model. It's worked very well. We haven't had issues. We protected religious freedom and we made sure that people weren't just getting fired from their jobs because they were gay, right? Like, that seems like a pretty baseline level for people. And it's one of the things that Utahns are pretty proud of. People who opposed it at the time now support it, and I'm grateful we were able to do that.
1: I know in New Jersey, for example, they are now suing the state because they want to be able to have a kid come up and say, I'm changing my gender, I'm changing my name in school, and not tell the parent. See,
2: it's ridiculous.
1: Thank you.
2: Absolutely ridiculous.
1: Yeah. Same, you know, that's par for the course in California.
2: Yeah, yeah. Of course. Look, here's another example that I can give you. So we banned transgender medications and surgeries, right, for minors, right, in the state of Utah. Knew this was going to pass, and we don't need any Democrats. We're just going to do this. And I knew the Democrats would oppose it. And yet, so what we did was we still got together. We got together with the transgender community. They came to the governor's mansion. Those who were passing the bill, we talked about what was going to happen. We said, look, we want to do this respectfully. We want you to know. We want your feedback. The debates were still passionate, but they weren't awful. They were much better than in other states. Still passed the bill. But I'll tell you something that came out of that. We were able to get some funding to help these kids to get some therapy, some talk therapy. These kids are struggling.
1: Yep.
2: And I care about these kids, right? And so instead of saying, hey, you can transition anytime you want and you can't tell your parents, we said, look, we're not going to allow you to do this. You have to wait till your brain is fully formed, right? We don't let you drive. We don't let you drink.
1: Yeah.
2: We don't, this should be pretty standard stuff, but we also want to treat you with respect. It doesn't mean they supported the bill. They were still mad that the bill passed, but that was a way that we could show, hey, we're Republicans, we're conservatives. This is an issue that's important to us, but we're also not going to just tear you down in the process.
1: Where do you stand on the environment? For example, the environmental extremists, the protests in the street that are now, where there were the beginning of the protests, these so-called Antifa protest that caught people by surprise was this whole push for green energy. We got to get rid of fossil fuels. The world's going to end in 10 years. It's going to end in 8 years. We know AOC thinks it should end this year. Al Gore should have ended 10 years ago. All these things. So now, do you believe if Democrats get back into power, do all those things come back into vogue, knowing the power that's needed for AI and everything else? Do you sense there's going to be back to green energy, no more gas cars by 2035?
2: Well, I certainly hope not. And I'll give you some hope on this front. So we've been having these discussions with the national governors about energy and energy
1: development.
2: You've
1: got to love the environment in Utah because, I mean, that's your greatest asset.
2: And guess who's protected the environment all these years in Utah?
1: Republicans,
2: conservatives, Republicans, but there's a right way to do it and a wrong way to do it, and this is a problem. But by the way, the big fires that we're having out west are because we haven't treated our forests the way they should have been treated because the extreme environmentalists locked up those forests. So you should have about 50 to 60 trees per acre for a healthy forest. In some places we have 2,000 trees per acre, so that when these fires start, they burn so hot that nothing can recover. Greatest environmental disaster in the history of Utah are fires that have burned so extreme because we shut down logging, we shut down treatment of these forests by the extreme environmental community. We released more carbon into the atmosphere from the fires in Utah this year than all of the oil and gas, all of the fossil fuels combined, right? So this is what we're doing. We care about protecting the environment, but here's where I want to give you some hope. Every governor I've talked to has changed their mind about energy. They all know we need more of all of it. Like, the idea that we're just going to shut down energy production in this country is not happening. They're much more supportive. The Democrats, now I'm talking about, are much more supportive of what we're doing.
1: That would give me a great solace. That could be something moving forward. A few more minutes with Governor Spencer Cox on his new book, Off Ramp. Don't move.
0: 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Coming this Friday, get ready for a night you'll never forget.
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1: Hi, I'm Brian Kilmeade. Welcome to your Todd the Towers Foundation, New York Minute. Go to T2T.org right now. It's just $11 a month. Now the news. Former New York Governor George Pataki says he's living with lasting health impact from September 11th. Pataki says he has restrictive airway disease. Bad. New York City Mayor Mamdani is facing criticism over his ceremonial pen on a 9/11 remembrance event. His Mamdani handed the pen to NYPD Commissioner Jessica Lynch and asked her to pass it to Chief Counsel Ramzi Kassem. Kassem reportedly represented Ahmed El Darbi, a Gitmo detainee who pled guilty to war crime charges and is related to one of the hijackers. Israel Ambassador Danny Dannon says Prime Minister Netanyahu will attend the UN General Assembly in New York on September 24th, setting up a potential showdown with Mayor Mamdani, who said if he comes to New York, I'll arrest him. Go try it. I'm Brian Kilmeade. Make sure you listen to my show 10 to noon on 77 WABC. This has been the Tall the Towers Foundation New York Minute.
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4: After almost 1,000 years, the Bayeux Tapestry is back on British soil.
5: The Battle of Hastings, 1066 and all that. Brought to life in a 70-meter-long embroidered masterpiece depicting William the Conqueror's invasion of England in the year 1066 and showing the death of King Harold, who was struck in the eye by an arrow. The tapestry was crafted in England and later taken to France. Now, for the first time in 900 years, it's on display at the British Museum in London. Tickets are already sold out for months. King Charles and French President Emmanuel Macron have already had a private viewing of what amounts to a rather large and very detailed reminder of one of Britain's biggest military defeats. From the Foreign Desk, John Terrett, Worldwide News Network.
4: Hungary expelled 10 Russian diplomats today, accusing them of engaging in activities unacceptable for diplomats, but it didn't release any details. Michael Wallace, Worldwide News Network, New York.
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1: Hey, we are back. So we was talking about the trade war before on what's going on with Canada. And Carney came out. Over the weekend, the president just had some fun, put the American flag on Mexico and Canada and Greenland. And Carney put this out. When the Americans stop doing memes, he means Trump, stop throwing shade and stop trying to be tough and start being serious about having those discussions, we can have those discussions. It's not constructive, but that's their democracy. The retaliatory tariffs came into effect at 12:01 Eastern time. Look for our tariffs to come back today unless cooler heads can prevail. I think that Jameson Greer's counterpart, he can deal with. It's when these other premiers, that's what they call their governors, get involved and they want some more. The guy Ford's a real piece of work. He's on Carney's. I'm never going to accept this deal. I'll campaign against this deal. So Carney could lose that tough guy image if he signs up on this deal. He got panicked and asked for impossible things. And that's where we're at. We're at today. So that's disappointing. Among the people that see it as a bigger problem is Dave Ignatius. He says this hurts us this hurts us militarily and with intelligence. Cut 22. You know Dave Ignatius. He comes on our show. He's on the Washington Post.
2: What struck me as I've talked to people in the last few weeks is that this is now beginning to spill over into areas that really matter. For example, the so-called Five Eyes partnership that includes Canada, the UK, Australia, New Zealand, maybe the most successful intelligence partnership in modern history, is beginning to fray a little bit. I don't want to say that it's coming apart, but I hear that questions are being asked by our partners. Do we really trust the United States with our secrets? You know, at a time when we get blasted, when the president posts maps showing our country covered by an American flag, do we really trust this other country? Intelligence is about trust, most fundamentally, with our secrets.
1: Yeah, and I don't see it happening. They all need us more than we need them. But I hope it stays separate. And one thing about the Canadians, this is what people tell me that go to war with them. The ones that they have show up and they show to fight. They're not scared. They're very well trained. The problem is they've totally degraded their entire military. They have almost no hardware, no ships, no Navy, very little Air Force. So while they did that and they grow their economy, we have to put $1.5 trillion into ours. And now they say they're going to use the term war on us? Never should you ever say that again. Hi, I'm Brian Kilmeade. Welcome to your Tell the Towers Foundation New York Minute. Go to T2T.org right now. It's just $11 a month. Now the news. Former New York Governor George Pataki says he's living with lasting health impact from September 11th. Pataki says he has restrictive airway disease. Bad. New York City Mayor Mamdani is facing criticism over his ceremonial pen on a 9/11 remembrance event. His Mamdani handed the pen to NYPD Commissioner Jessica Lynch and asked her to pass it to Chief Counsel Ramzi Qasem. Qasem reportedly represented Ahmed El Darbi, a Gitmo detainee who pled guilty to war crime charges and is related to one of the hijackers. Israel Ambassador Danny Dannon says Prime Minister Netanyahu will attend the UN General Assembly in New York on September 24th, setting up a potential showdown with Mayor Mamdani, who said if he comes to New York, I'll arrest him. Go try it. I'm Brian Kilmeade. Make sure you listen to my show 10 to noon on 77 WABC. This has been the Tell the Towers Foundation New York Minute.
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5: So let's talk a minute about Lake America. Not Lake Ontario, but Lake America and the trade battle between the United States and Canada. Let me tell you, two things here. Number one, we made a great offer to them. And number two, Mark Carney, the Prime Minister of Canada, is in bed with China. China is the key problem here. Now, just look at this. Our negotiator, Jameson Greer, terrific guy, know him well. We offered them to reduce American tariffs on Canadian cars from 25% to 15%, with the possibility of falling to 7% if they abide by it, okay? And tariffs on Canadian steel and aluminum would have dropped from 50% to 25%. A terrific deal. Carney rejected that deal. He rejected that deal at the last minute. And, of course, it infuriated President Trump. But here's the thing. We asked them to make sure that China doesn't transship their aluminum and steel. In other words, Canada has opened up a lot of trade with China. Carney has been to Beijing and so forth. But if they transship, then you're getting Chinese steel, Chinese aluminum, Chinese cars would come through Canada into the United States. Now, we stopped this with Mexico. Chinese transshipping manufacturers and fentanyl through Mexico. And President Sheinbaum has done a very good job. But Mark Carney wouldn't agree to stopping the transshipping of Chinese goods.
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0: so busy, he'll make your head spin. It's Brian Kilmeade. 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
1: I'm worried about two things. We need more bullets, not just for Iran, but for the world. And number two, we need to be partnering up with Ukraine to develop a new way to fight wars. And that begins with drones. And number three, we need to give the military some more money. We're going to have to probably do it for reconciliation because the Democrats hate Trump so much, they don't want to spend money on the military.
2: He's 100% right. John Kennedy was unbelievable with Kristen Welker. At the end of it, he says, by the way, Kristen, I like you better than Chuck Todd, and I like your, and you have better hair. So it was almost, he was having too good of a time. John Kennedy also weighed in on the Pentagon and everyone being fired. They were trying to, Tom Tillis is against Hegseth, but, you know, when every time Cassidy, anytime, not so much John Cornyn, anytime Cassidy and Tillis speak up, it's usually because they're mad at Trump and they know they're leaving the Senate because of Trump. Here's what Kennedy said about the state of the Pentagon. Cut 33.
1: He's consolidating power. That's clear. He seems to be firing some pretty good people. Whether they deserve it or not, I don't know. The president, I voted for him. I'd probably vote for him again until evidence is shown to me that he shouldn't have fired these guys. But I'm not worried about the personalities.
2: I am. You know, a lot of these generals, I met Randy George. He seems great. And I met C.D. Donahue. I was with him in Germany and in Fort Bragg, and he was unbelievable. He's got this incredible reputation. So I was able to keep in touch with him for the last 4 years. I can't believe we just lost basically Tom Brady for no reason. So that is kind of disturbing. But I feel he feels he's got a clean house, I guess.
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9: I'm Gloria Chapa. Houthi rebels in Yemen have launched attacks on Saudi Arabia. News Nation's Marnie Hughes reports.
10: Saudi officials say 73 people were wounded, including women and children, as fires broke out at Saudi oil facilities. The Houthis are claiming responsibility for the attacks. Saudi officials vow to retaliate. Meanwhile, fighting between the U.S. and Iran is disrupting key oil shipping routes. Those escalations now hitting energy markets. The latest Houthi attacks forced some Saudi energy operations to shut down as crews work to contain fires and assess the latest damage.
9: Those attacks also damaged a major oil refinery. Today, President Trump joined 9/11 first responders at the Ellipse as a massive piece of the World Trade Center arrived in Washington.
11: It's been 25 years since the attacks.
12: On 9/11, nearly 3,000 precious souls were stolen from us, killed by evil terrorists.
11: And today, a special tribute.
12: All of these years later, we gather on another Tuesday morning in September to reaffirm the sacred vow we made a quarter of a century ago. we will never forget.
11: At the center of the ceremony is a massive 21-foot, 17,000-pound steel beam recovered from the World Trade Center South Tower. The beam has traveled more than 10,000 miles through 21 states as part of the Tunnel to Towers Foundation's Steel Across America tour. This is its final public stop before returning to Ground Zero. Stacy Lynn, Worldwide News Network, Washington.
9: Republicans are heading to Dallas this week for a first-of-its-kind GOP midterm convention. President Trump says he wants to channel the energy that the parties hold to nominate a presidential candidate. The president believes that the unusual event can pump up enthusiasm and boost voter turnout, as midterms can be challenging for the party in power in Washington. While Republicans are holding their convention, News Nation's Xavier Walton reports the other party will look to spoil the GOP party.
13: Texas Democrats are expected to hold a We the People rally on night two. It's going to be in front of City Hall. Among them, reportedly, you got Senate candidate James Tallarico and then Congresswoman Jasmine Crockett expected to be there. There's going to be some counter-programming from Democrats. Tallarico is going to be holding a statewide food drive. Illinois Governor J.B. Pritzker and Texas Democratic Party Chair Kendall Scudder are expected in Dallas tomorrow morning for a DNC press conference. House Democrats also heading to Dallas during the convention.
9: Vice President J.D. Vance will also address the convention. Thieves stole four paintings from the Renoir Museum in the French Riviera today, dropped two of them as they were being chased by police. Police have not said how much the paintings are worth. This is the Worldwide News Network.
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15: Thank you, Bill. It is Tuesday. It feels like a Monday, but it is Tuesday, September 8th, 2026. Here's what's happening today in America. Canada hits America with new tariffs. North Korea wants a nuclear navy. Hurricane hit Hawaii. Major banks report this many Americans have no financial safety net. And a new study shows this percent of Americans are now anxious over race relations. That's all coming up. Then I will be back with your message of the day about the 25th anniversary of 9/11. But first, our neighbors to the north imposing new tariffs on U.S.-made goods and services. The move comes after President Trump increased tariffs on products coming from Canada. The tariff, ranging from 15 to 50%, will affect American goods like dairy, electronics, syrup, and steel. The president wrote on Truth Social, on trade, and in other ways, they are among the worst nations in the world to deal with. They, speaking of Canada, they feel entitled, and yet we don't need Canada. They need us. North Korean leader Kim Jong-un vowed to build his navy into a nuclear-armed force. This is as our allies kicked off maritime drills. The maneuvers involved Japan, South Korea, and the United States were established in 2023 in what officials called an effort to deter Pyongyang's missile and nuclear threats. But if you remember a couple weeks ago, the president said we will severely limit our involvement in this military exercise. President Trump said that as long as he's been president, Kim Jong-un has been unthreatening and respectful. Hurricane hit Hawaii last night. Hurricane Lowell turned into a Category 2 Monday night. The strongest winds were last night and this morning. Category 2 hurricane still causes damage. Wind gusts up to 75 miles an hour, 40 miles on Oahu. There was even a chance of tornadoes. Officials asked everyone along the coast to be ready to evacuate last night. A new study shows two out of five Americans don't have $400 in the bank. The survey from Chase Bank reports 25% of U.S. adults don't have enough money to cover 1 month's worth of bills. And about 20% don't have a savings account at all. The biggest expense for the average American, rent and credit card bills. A recent survey reveals 7 in 10 adults are now anxious over the relationship between whites and blacks in America. Another 26% say their level of fear is higher now than during the 2024 election. Three quarters believe the racial divide in America is getting worse. When asked to explain the anxiety, a majority, rightly, blame the situation on the media. My message of the day about the 25th anniversary, can you believe it? The 25th anniversary of September 11th. And then something you might not know about the midterm convention. The first time we've ever had a midterm convention coming up this Wednesday and Thursday. We'll get some perspective on that. 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
15: I'm Mike Slater, filling in for Bill O'Reilly. Now it's time for the O'Reilly Update message of the day. Can you believe that we are coming up on the 25th anniversary of September 11th? Did you see the mayor of New York City, who's a Muslim from Uganda? He signed a document calling for this Friday to be a citywide day of remembrance and service. Sounds nice, right? So he's sitting at the signing ceremony and he signs the document and he takes the pen, the ceremonial pen, he hands it to Jessica Tisch. She's the head of the NYPD. And she takes it and immediately hands it, like on purpose, like a robot. This was all planned out. She hands it to the guy who's standing right next to her. Who's that guy? Ramzi Kassem. Ramzi is the chief legal counsel for the city of New York, the first Muslim to hold that position. He's from Lebanon. This Kassem guy was a former defense attorney for Ahmed al-Darbi, who pleaded guilty to war crimes with al-Qaeda in Guantanamo Bay, and is the brother-in-law of Khalid al-Mindar, one of the hijackers on American Airlines Flight 77, which crashed into the Pentagon, killing 184 people. 25 years have passed. The governor of New York is wearing a hijab and saying, Allah willing. And the mayor of New York City is handing the ceremonial pen to a guy who represented al-Qaeda terrorists in Guantanamo Bay. One of them was related to one of the 9/11 hijackers. If on September 12th, 2001, I told you that in 25 years this was going to be the case, could you have fathomed such a thing? It's done right in your face. If we were conquered, would we even know? That aside, on my podcast, Politics by Faith, we went deep into what I think is the biggest lesson from 9/11, 25 years later. Have you ever heard the line, oh, that person, he's so heavenly minded, he's of no earthly good? The guy who came up with that line was a pagan. So it's not someone that Christians should be listening to, especially because the Bible says in Colossians 3:2, set your mind on things above, not on earthly things. C.S. Lewis made the point that if you read history, you'll find the Christians who did the most for the present world were just those who thought most of the next. The great men who built up the Middle Ages, the English evangelicals who abolished the slave trade, they all left their mark on earth precisely because their minds were occupied with heaven. Aim at heaven, you will get earth thrown in. Aim at earth, you will get neither. We have forgotten that lesson. September 11th was such a shock to our system. On 9/12, there was a chance. There was a chance, a glimmer of hope, that we would choose a different way. For the most part, we didn't. I have some more Christian conclusions on my podcast, Politics by Faith, but for our sake here, what was the defining good thing that happened on 9/12 in America? Unity. And instead, we took the path of worshiping the cult of diversity, which is why we have a governor who says Allah willing and a Muslim Ugandan mayor of New York City, who campaigned for mayor in all the mosques, all the way to victory. Unity is the answer. Unity is the key. And once we rediscover what we should be united behind, only then will we be able to take our country back. Please take some time today or sometime this week to sit down and watch the news from that day. Watch the home videos. This was before smartphones. Maybe take the time to teach your kids or grandkids who know nothing about that day. They weren't even alive then. And reflect on what potential we had on September 12th and how we can get it back again. I'm Mike Slater. Something you might not know. Next.
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15: I'm Mike Slater from the podcast Politics by Faith, filling in for Bill O'Reilly. Now it's time for something you might not know. Since 1900, only four times has the party in the White House gained seats in the Congress in a midterm election. But I would argue it's actually happened zero times. The four times when the opposition party gained seats in the Congress, first, 1902, but Congress itself, the whole thing, the whole House, expanded by 29 seats. States have been added, so they added House seats. So that's an asterisk. That's kind of an anomaly. The second time was 1934. This is during the Depression. Then 1998, Bill Clinton got crushed in the first midterm, but in his second term, the Democrats won a bunch of seats. This was in response to Bill Clinton being impeached. I'd put an asterisk on that one too. And then the fourth time was 2002, just 2 months after 9/11. The country was rallying behind George W. Bush and the Republican Party. I think each of those four times the opposition party gained in the House, I'd put an asterisk on each of them. This November, 56 days from today, I don't really see an asterisk. So if the Republicans are able to gain seats in this midterm, I would argue that it's for the first time ever. It's the first time that's ever happened. With the party in the White House gaining seats in a midterm, this president is trying to do something that's never been done before. Now, good news for Republicans, there are 13 congressional seats that Trump won in the last election that are currently held by Democrats. So we can win a bunch of those. Also, the party that has spent the most money in the last four midterms has gained seats. Republicans have the most money. Also, Republicans have won the voter registration battle in 28 of 30 states that have tracked party registration just since 2024. To try to accomplish something that's never been done before, the president decided to do something that's never been done before, and that is to have a midterm convention. It is this Wednesday and Thursday from Dallas. This is the president's chance to make the case to the nation that we need two more years. There's never been a midterm convention before. I pray it's a great success. The first thing the president needs to make sure the American people understand is that if the Democrats win the House, the Trump presidency is over. The Democrats will defund everything and impeach him on day one. The president also needs to unite the party and make sure everyone's on the same page with all the incredible things that have happened just these last 2 years. We'll start with the borders totally shut down. The first sustained negative migration in 100 years and just picking up speed. We need two more years and we need the momentum to keep going into 2028. We got to keep this party going. More coming up.
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11: Very gratifying. It's nice. It's somber but nice. The 25th anniversary, the 25th year after September 11, 2001, folks are taking this very, very seriously across the country. Even the media are treating it seriously with a degree of reverence. I like that. The events are being covered, and it's not just one event on Friday. There's more leading up to it, and this is good. This is appropriate. A lot of folks out there just, I don't know. I mean, look, some of them are young, too young, and they weren't appropriately educated. They just weren't told. You know, when I was growing up, I remember vividly December 7th, right? December 7th, 1941. Now, I was born decades later, but I was told about it. We learned about it, and it was like a thing. It was a significant thing growing up. And people kind of still thought about it, talked about it, especially on December 7th. I remember we got to a time, maybe when I was in college, a little bit later, that it didn't seem as big. I guess I can kind of understand that 40 plus years later, and a lot of other big things happened in World War II. But it was kind of, that's how you ingrain something in the culture, how everybody understands it. And I am shocked. Not shocked. I guess I would have been shocked on September 11th if he told me that this was going to be essentially blown off by a lot of people, particularly the younger, that it wouldn't have been passed down. Then again, there are some amazing young people who weren't alive on 9/11 or were little babies or small children who are some of the greatest patriots who love America, who know what happened, who hate what happened, who are committed to America's greatness, America's safety. And then you have deranged lunatics all over the place. And one of those deranged lunatics happens to be the mayor of the city of New York. And in a great big slap to the face of a lot of people, he's showing up. I never thought that there was a chance that he wouldn't, right? This is, you know, he's just not going to not go. I never really thought that was in the cards. But, you know, now that the people are speaking, I mean, they're really speaking. They're talking. They're talking loud. And 100,000 people signed the petition saying, Zoran Mamdani, go, I don't know, go walk on an American flag somewhere when we're having the 9/11 ceremony. Go invite those crazy jihadists over to your house, Gracie Mansion. Why don't you keep a low profile on that day? Nah, he's going. Now, here are some of the families right now. They're speaking. Where is this? This looks like it's close. That the families of 9/11 victims call for Mayor Mamdani to skip Friday's memorial ceremony. This is at City Hall right now. Let's go ahead and pick it up, please.
7: Hi, my name is Jeanette Puccio Pick. I lost my father, Joseph Oswald Pick, in the South Tower. My message to Mayor Mamdani is, dude, we don't want you to come.
12: We will now have Charles Wolf, who will speak about his wife, Catherine, who worked in the North Tower.
13: Hi, I'm Charles Wolf. This is my wife, Catherine. The first plane hit her office directly and annihilated everybody instantly. Mayor Mamdani is serving himself, not the people. We all went through a traumatic event, and we had politicians that were by our side, helping us, inviting us into their homes, caring about us. We don't want a mayor who only wants to be there for the publicity. This mayor is not serving us. He's serving himself. We are asking respectfully that he not show up, even though there's going to be other politicians there. These are the politicians that helped us, pushed beneficial laws through, and literally held our hand during that time. Mayor Mamdani has not shown any of that, none of it. He just wants to be there because he wants to be there. So we are asking him to respect the fact that that trauma is revived during the ceremony. It is a private ceremony. It is not a public ceremony. Mayor Mamdani, please do not come. Thank you.
11: I see Vicky Palladino and Scott Lobato there. Great
12: next
11: people.
12: Next, we will hear from Councilmember Joanne Arriola.
11: Who's this? Joanne Arriola. Did you say councilman? Stand by.
14: ...101,000 people signed the petition asking Mayor Mamdani not to attend the 9/11 memorial service. Why did they do that? Why did Mr. Galante feel so compelled, and my colleague Vicky Palladino and myself, so aligned with that? Because Mayor Mamdani has done everything he can to suck the oxygen out of the room for this particular event we're holding today. From performative signings of executive orders to an 8:30, not planned in advance, release that he's going to release the information regarding the air quality down at 9/11 at Ground Zero. What he's trying to do is deflect, as he always does, from the real issue, which is that he does not care about 9/11 or the tragedies that took place because he's...
11: Oops, hold on.
1: She's good, this Joanne Arriola. Go ahead.
14: And he does not disavow them. He does not step away from them. That's really why he shouldn't be there. Other politicians will be there. No one will speak. It is about the survivors. It is about those who were murdered that day. But Mayor Mamdani, he surrounds himself with people who say that if your hands are dirty, you should wipe them on the flag. He surrounds himself with people who have represented Al-Qaeda members who took the lives of Americans. He doesn't understand that the people standing behind me and the 101,000 people who signed the petition feel that he is as much against them as those terrorists were on the day they lost their loved ones. So, Mayor Mamdani, for once, listen to your constituents and not your influencers. And stay away from an event, a ceremonial commemoration of the lives that were lost on 9/11.
11: Joanne Arriola. Wow. Beautiful. Councilwoman, New York.
8: Next, we will hear from John McDevitt, who is the president of the Port Authority Retired Police Association.
16: Hello, I'm John McDevitt, the president of the Port Authority Retired Police. On 9/11, we lost 37 police officers in one day, the biggest loss of any police department in the nation's history. And we, too, are asking for the mayor not to show up on 9/11. Hello, I'm John McDevitt, the president of the Port Authority Retired Police. On 9/11, we lost 37 police officers in one day.
11: A little glitch here.
16: The biggest loss of any police department in the nation's history. And we, too, are asking for the mayor not to show up on 9/11.
1: Here comes Vicky Palladino, Republican from Queens.
8: I'd like to call up Councilmember Vicky Palladino.
11: I just said that.
17: Good morning, everybody. How are you? Well, here we stand on the steps of City Hall, 25 years later. Who would have ever thought in a million years that we would have a petition with 101,000 names on it of fellow New Yorkers standing on the steps of City Hall asking for a mayor not to attend the most tragic day in our nation's history that happened to be right here in New York City. But we are standing here, and we are standing strong. I'm not asking politely for the mayor not to come to 9/11, to that ceremony. I am demanding that he not show his face at that sacred ground. He does not belong there. When you associate yourself with the likes of Hassan Piker, and you have as your chief counselor, right here in this building, Rasim Kassim, who was handed a sacred pen yesterday, very cryptic, through our police commissioner so that it could go into his hands. That was a message to each and every one of us. Cryptic as it is, but read through the lines. What's going on here in City Hall and what we got representing us here in City Hall, they do not belong on sacred ground. I could go through a list of people that he associates himself with and continues to associate himself with. We, the people, do not care for Zohran Mamdani. 101,000 names is not a drop in the bucket. Do not, Zohran Mamdani, take us New Yorkers seriously. for granted. We were there that day. The sky looked very similar to this. Stay put. Stay in City Hall and promote your propaganda. Thank you very much.
11: All right, Vicky. This is Bill Donahue.
8: And finally, we'll hear from Bill Donahue,
11: yep,
8: the president and CEO of the Catholic League.
3: Thank you. I'm Bill Donahue, president of the Catholic League. On that fateful day at 9/11, I looked out my window on 34th Street and 7th Avenue, saw the Twin Towers go down. I'm a veteran, United States veteran, and I don't have a whole lot to say about Zohran Mamdani. He should not be here. I wrote him a letter on August the 3rd. It's up on our website, explaining why he's such a divisive figure. He said that something happened on 9/11. I'll tell you what happened. Radical Muslims came in here to bomb the United States of America. I don't say Muslims, because that's wrong. I'm talking about radical Muslims. He can't bring himself to say that. He is more concerned about Islamophobia than he is the death of 3,000 people, innocent people, on that day. This man is a disgrace to veterans. And believe me, as a Catholic, we contacted the NYPD, the FDNY, and Port Authority a year later. 85 to 90% of the first responders who were murdered, they were Catholic. So we have a special interest in that, too. And we stand with our Jewish brothers and sisters against the likes of Hassan Piker, who says nothing but good things about the Houthis, Hezbollah, and Hamas. It's a disgrace. Mamdani, do us all a favor and just stay home.
11: I think they're moving the needle.
8: We'll take any questions.
11: This is going to have an impact. All right, they're getting they're going into the next phase of it. We'll be right back, and he's going to show probably. But I admire these people, Scott, Vicky, Ms. Ariola, and the rest, and the families. Well done. All right, you got to try. And this is beautiful. We'll be right back.

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2: 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Well, I have to thank President Trump, Secretary Kennedy, and Dr. Oz. They went to war. We're putting chemicals in our food in America. Lately, General Mills, no more dyes in the General Mills cereals. Kellogg's, no more chemicals in our cereals. My favorite, M&M's. 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
11: Yeah, Vicky Palladino said something very important. It was cryptic. Cryptic what he did. Mamdami with that pen. And the other, Ariola, called it performative. It was weird. It was performative. It was not straightforward. Something, a very, very slick and ugly game they are playing. Bill Donahue mentioning, not Muslim, but radical Muslim, radical Islam. Now, having said that, I want to understand more about the Islam. I want to understand more about Muslim. And the other person who said, I think actually it was Donahue, they're more afraid or more concerned with Islamophobia than doing the right thing by families, by actually doing the job. Islamophobia is a little trick, a little kind of gimmick that they use to find themselves above questioning, right? If you question, if you inquire, if you pursue, even a whiff of it, that is Islamophobia. Well, screw you and your Islamophobia, all right? These are worthy questions. And after all these years, you know, we still don't really know enough. And I think we should know more. I do know this, George W. Bush, he like fell all over himself, run into the microphone, to say something that I don't know if he fully knew what he was saying. Well, I don't know. I don't know what percentage of the Muslim world is radical. You know, I have footage from West Bank, September 12th. They were raging in the streets. Yay, September 11th. Yay, the towers came down. There was widespread good feeling. Some of the leading lights of the Democrat Party right now say that America deserved 9/11.

0: September 11th, yay, the towers came down. There was widespread good feeling. Some of the leading lights of the Democrat Party right now say that America deserved 9/11. I mean, and you're not banished from the Democrat Party. In fact, you're invited to fundraisers, and you get to hang out with Abdul al-Sayed on the eve of his primary. Why did they do that? Because he wanted to drive out all the people who agree with him. And there are a lot of people who agree in that corrupt party. Now, here's George W., who, oh, by the way, you know, I can't, he is very, very much, in my opinion, responsible for 9/11 in that he did not prevent it. I believe he could have. I think there was enough intelligence to act on it. Now, I'm not saying he did it deliberately. I'm not saying he did it willfully, but he's not a very imaginative guy. He's not a very competent guy. And these warnings that are coming in from the CIA, the whole system is, what do they say, blinking red. And he couldn't get off that stupid ranch in Waco wearing that dumb hat, chopping wood, wasting time. You can look it up. This is what he did the summer of 2001. And yeah, the system was blinking red. And you know what? We could have. We could have suspended air travel before. Or we could have massively beefed up security. We could have canceled two-thirds of the flights. We have an active terror plot, and we are seeking to stop it, to thwart it. He could have done that on September 1st. He could have done that in August. The FAA, the CIA, all of these circulars, they weren't enough. You know, they sent something that was a little bulletin board. Put this on your bulletin board. Maybe somebody will read it. Have you ever read the company bulletin board, right? Do we have a bulletin board? We actually have a newsletter, an internal newsletter, and everybody's well-informed, possibly better informed than we were back when we had the bulletin board. But back then, you basically had a bulletin board. Anyway, here's George W. Bush falling all over himself trying to say, everybody, I don't know. Was this appropriate? Was this premature? Was this what? Cut 15. This is 6 days after 9/11/2001.
1: That's not what Islam is all about. Islam is peace. These terrorists don't represent peace. They represent evil and war. When we think of Islam, we think of a faith that brings comfort to a billion people around the world. Billions of people find comfort and solace and peace.
0: All right. What percentage of the billions believe in the radical, believe in the extremist? Did George W. Bush inquire? Do we have a firm answer on that now? Do we have estimates? Not really, because even the question makes people uncomfortable, right? Now, I understand. I am actually kind of leaning toward, look, I'm not leaning anyway. I happen to know the guy in my cab. I'm not leaning anyway. I want to know. I want to know, and I think you want to know as well. Hey, wait a second. What do we got here? Bruce Blakeman could pull off stunning upset against Hochul new poll, according to a new poll post just crossed. Republican Bruce Blakeman, are you going to get out and vote? All right. I know it's more fun to vote in a presidential. Everybody knows who's on the ballot in a presidential. More fun. Turnout is up. You know, we all enjoy it. It's nice watching the great big clown show, right? It's a bit of a clown show. It's a bit of a circus, right? This is harder. This is not as fun. This is, you got to do a little bit of work. This is, you got to know who the hell you're voting for, what district you're in. How many people know what district they're in? What number district? I don't know what that number district I'm in. I mean, it's useless. We don't even have a Republican nominee, I don't think. Well, I'm going to find out, and I'm going to show up on election. I'm going to be there. Are you? Do you know what district? And it's actually not that important that you know the number district. Those things change all the time. But you got to get the hell out and vote for the good guy and vote out the bad guy. Republican Bruce Blakeman could pull off a stunning victory over Kathy Hochul. Hochul only leads the underdog, Nassau County executive, 49.6 to 45.7 among likely voters, according to a survey conducted by McLaughlin Associates. We love those guys. The remaining 4.7% of likely voters are undecided. The poll, based on interviews with 800 likely voters from the 27th to the 31st of August. I mean, the more she speaks, the more, you know, shockingly vapid, right? This is a very ordinary person, below average ability, susceptible to the woke ultra left. I didn't know if, I don't know if Cuomo knew that.

about her. Obviously, when he picked her to be the lieutenant governor, he was going to do with her what he did with that Chief Duffy guy. You know, one after the next, after the next. They don't want their lieutenant governor sticking around for long or getting that much power. The majority of voters, 56%, believe that it's time to give someone else a chance to do better. While only 38% say Kathy Hochul has performed well enough as governor to deserve re-election, John McLaughlin said. The results show New York voters are dissatisfied with the direction of the state, and Governor Hochul continues to miss critical benchmarks for a safe incumbent, leaving the opportunity for Bruce Blakeman to defeat Kathy Hochul this November. Still, Blakeman should not celebrate too soon. The GOP challenger faces a significant recognition issue with a November 3rd selection less than 2 months away. Almost a third of likely voters, 30%, admit they have either never heard of him or don't have an opinion of him, according to the survey. An independent poll conducted by Siena College last month showed Hochul leading by 10 points, 49-39. Unsurprisingly, Hochul trounces Blakeman 60-33 among New Yorkers in deep blue New York City. Actually, I am a little bit surprised by that. You know, maybe it's the curious circles that I travel in, but I find I think New Yorkers are great and I think they get it. You go to the depths of Brooklyn, though, the depths, right? Hipsterville. I heard from somebody, I think it may have been a top aide to Lee Zeldin, and they knew they were in trouble when they were getting reports back from Brooklyn. And like how all these people, you know, with the hoop earrings. Hey, hoop earrings are fine. I'm talking about the earrings, the hoops that are actually installed within the earlobe, right? Not a hole for your earring. I mean, a actual hole in your earlobe in which you put a hoop. And guys wearing that stuff. Blakeman, let's see here. 51-46, we already talked about that. 60% of voters disapproved of Trump's job performance, while only 37% approve. That's in New York. Yeah, that's kind of worrisome. Let's see here. The worst governor in America is on the ropes, and New Yorkers have had enough this November. They're going to fire Kathy Hochul and elect me to make New York affordable again, keep families here, and build a new era where everyone has the opportunity to prosper. One thing I want to point out about the gas prices, please, okay, gosh, everybody I know, smart people, wetting their pants and ginning people up about these gas prices. Well, I'm going to go through it again. Gas price average. Actually, I haven't done this one yet. The average gas price from January of August to the end of August of 2022. All right, this is a midterm election year for Joe Biden, a year where he did very, very well. They prevented the massive losses that were supposed to happen. After the election, Josh Hawley said, we might as well quit as a party, because if we can't win big at a time like this, when can we win? Well, that's just he was a little bit too premature in his pessimism. But listen to this. Back then in 2022, it was $4.13 per gallon. Right now, January to August, the average is $3.75 per gallon. You know, I just, this affordability, and, you know, look, the affordability is bothersome. Even, you know, I went into a store the other day. Did I tell you about my notebook moment? I love notebooks. I don't know what the hell it is. Even if I don't, sometimes I buy them, I don't wind up writing in them. It's kind of a thing. My wife finds it very concerning and weird. I also love to buy pens. And, but a notebook that I kind of wanted from Lectern or Lucturn, some German firm, cost $30. And I just couldn't bring myself to do it. I wanted to do it. I agonized over it. I really wanted to do it. But that's just too much for a freaking notebook. So, yeah, prices are on the rise. Here's something you can do. Here's something that I'm going to do. All right? Actually, I can't say I'm going to do it because I've already done it. No more soda and chips. Think about how much money you might be able to save in your household if you didn't buy soda and you didn't buy chips, from Doritos to Lay's potato chips to anything else. Now, in my previous life, before I met my wife, that would have been real savings, okay? That would be real, real savings. What else can we dial back on? President Trump was right. Maybe my daughter doesn't need 37 dolls, right? Cut back on toys, cut back on clothes for the kids. You ever go into a kid's bedroom or a kid's basement? I don't care where the hell you live either. Parents of
from all over the place do this. They throw everything and everything at the kid. You can never, and everybody else, relatives, fam, right? They're all buying stuff. Well, let's economize and not do that as much. You'll be surprised how far you can make your money go if you cut out a lot of the unnecessary crap. And even people who are having trouble making ends meet. Hey, remember when Ralph Cramden lost his job at the bus depot, right? And they had to put all their money together, right? And they only had like $12.96. And Ralph's like, well, we're going to have to cut back. All right, we're going to have to cut back. And she says, well, how about you quit bowling? And he said, well, let's not get panicky. There are certain little luxuries, certain little items that we want forever, right? Certain things we don't think we can live without, but I think we can live without them. I don't like austerity, right? But a little austerity. You know what I'm going to do with the savings? What you might want to do? You know, what do Democrats do? They say, make a plan to vote. Make a plan to vote. Now, I always found that a little bit suspicious in and of itself. Make a plan to vote. What does that mean? What is that? Why does he say make a plan to vote? Well, just vote, right? Just vote. Now, there's something sinister about that. Hey, real quick. Actually, when we come back, Frank Siller, our friend from the Tunnel to Towers Foundation, spoke at the Ellipse in Washington, D.C., right in front of the White House. He spoke movingly, beautifully, powerfully. And so did President Trump. Our friend Frank introduces our other friend, the President of the United States. And a lot of New York moments, a lot of New York explanations and things like that. Things I did not know, actually, about the President and 9/11. We'll be right back with that.

0: There's never a dull moment here. 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
2: There are places on Earth where ancient stone seems to whisper a question humanity has never fully answered. High in the Andes of Peru stands the mysterious Gate of the Gods, a massive stone structure carved into the mountainside, appearing almost like a doorway leading nowhere. Local tradition speaks of a sacred gateway, a passage through which extraordinary beings could travel between worlds. But what if this legend is more than symbolism? Across civilization, stories emerge of celestial visitors descending from the heavens, beings who arrive through gateways, pillars of light, caves, mountains, or mysterious doors between realms. From ancient Mesopotamian traditions to Hindu accounts of celestial vehicles to stories of gods crossing between heaven and earth, the pattern appears to be remarkably persistent. Could these ancient gateways have represented something humanity once understood differently? Some theorists suggest that locations such as the Gate of the Gods may have been perceived as stargates, places where the boundaries between dimensions, worlds, or even distant points in space could somehow be crossed. Of course, there is no scientific evidence proving that all these structures were functioning interdimensional portals, and yet the legend remained. Perhaps the ancients were describing spiritual experiences. Perhaps they were preserving misunderstood natural phenomena. Or perhaps, hidden beneath the language of mythology, is an extraordinary memory of encounters we have only begun to question. What makes these stories so fascinating is not necessarily the claim that portals existed, but the possibility that cultures separated by oceans and thousands of years repeatedly imagined the same impossible idea, a doorway between worlds. And if such a doorway ever exists, where would it lead? To the stars? To another dimension? Or to a reality that we have yet to understand? Maybe the stones are not merely ruins. Maybe they are reminders. Reminders that humanity has always looked toward the unknown, searching, oh man, through. And this... Echoes in the Unknown.
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3: And I actually think people that were out there, guess what? 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I mean, yes, we have a First Amendment in America, but that's threatening. 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That's essentially like saying, you know, you kill an American troop, that's a good thing. That, to me, I think crosses the line. I mean, to me, that's anti-American.
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4: 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And speaking of, here is Frank Siller, the head of the whole kit and caboodle, speaking at the Ellipse just a little while ago. Cut 10, please. He is the head of Tunnel to Towers, of course, big brother of Steve, the late Steve. Cut 10.
5: I challenge everybody out there, but most certainly myself. We have to earn the sacrifice that those who died on Flight 93, the 7,000 men and women who have given their lives ever since, for those who died in the Pentagon, for those who died at Ground Zero, we have to die. We have to earn their sacrifice. We can't go along life like nothing happens like this. We have to earn this. You know why? Because freedom isn't free. And all those families know that. All those families have paid a big price for your freedom, for my freedom. And we have to earn the life that they gave us.
4: Yeah, I like
5: Saint
4: it.
5: Francis of Assisi said, brothers and sisters, while we have time, let us do good. And I will say what we are doing is good. It is our responsibility. It is our honor. And it is our promise that we will never forget. God bless you and God bless America.
4: Oh, very nice. He introduces the president, and he said a couple of things that I did not know about that day and him and the aftermath. Cut 13.
6: I just thank my people. I took a lot of my I was building a big building in New York, and I took the whole crew down there right after this happened, and they had no hesitation. Everybody went down with me. We went down as a big group of people. Wasn't too much we could do, I'll be honest. It was raw. Nobody's seen anything like it ever. We had other buildings. The United States Steel Building was creaking, really creaking. And we thought it was going to fall down. The truth is it creaked a lot. It creaked. It still creaks. But it never came down. And I'll never forget two firemen. We thought it was coming down on top of us. And two firemen, big, strong guys. And I'm not the smallest guy in the world. They grabbed me under the arm and said, got to get out of here. And they literally lifted me up. This is not easy to do. I'm big. They lifted me up and they started running with me. I said, fellas, I can run myself. But they were amazing. But they thought it was coming down. It didn't come down. U.S. Steel.
4: Yeah, I remember that, actually. And I had not thought about it, really, since President Trump just told the story. So that building is now One Liberty Plaza, they call it. And there are all kinds of reports. People would look at it and they thought they saw a bend in it and it was making noise. And one day I was down there. It was, I don't know, 2 or 3 days later. And the word got out that damn thing is about to come down. And we all started running. And it's a true story. U.S. Steel. I don't think U.S. Steel is there anymore. This is right on top of Zuccotti Park. You know that? What else can I tell you about this building? Ah, yeah. Brooks Brothers, I believe, was in the first floor. I remember going into Brooks Brothers on 9/11, right? Helping myself to a couple of shirts. No, everything in there was covered with soot. It was amazing. It was just, oh my God. And you got the sense a nuclear bomb had just gone off and that life was not going to be back to normal for a very long time, if ever. And in some ways, it feels like life has never really gotten back to normal. He also said this, there is a difference, right? There is a demarcation for a lot of us in our lives before 9/11 and after 9/11. I'm really kind of touched that this is being treated as the major commemoration that it deserves to be 25 years later. Some years, you know, and this one seems a little bit more charged somehow in that we have this crazy, creepy guy in City Hall. How about that? We go from Rudy Giuliani, right? Rudy Giuliani, Mike Bloomberg. And then it starts to descend rapidly, free fall. De Blasio, the foolish person, the uneducated Eric Adams. And I'm not talking about degrees, by the way. Eric Adams has like 5 degrees, but he never bothered to learn. Okay, you can get those credentials without learning. And now this guy, who's playing a footsie game with terrorism. And he thinks he's cute, like we can't see it, like he's getting something past us. I have busted him. New York has busted him. And he ain't getting off the hook. I'll be right back, everybody. 800-848-9222. 800-848-9222.

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2: I'm Gloria Chapa. New York City Mayor Zohran Mamdani has authorized the release of over 170,000 documents detailing what officials knew about the air quality in Manhattan after the 9/11 attacks.
3: It would be one thing if government had stood alongside survivors and provided them with everything they needed at every step of the way. And yet we know that could not be further from what actually happened. People got sick because the leaders they trusted lied and told them they were safe to breathe in toxic air.
2: The mayor directed his administration to release the records to coincide with the commemoration of 25 years since the attacks. President Trump heads to Dallas tomorrow as Republicans launch an unusual new effort to keep their hold on Congress.
4: The Republican National Committee is holding its first ever midterm convention, bringing together lawmakers, candidates, and party leaders to build momentum for the November elections. The goal is to make sure Republicans are organized and energized heading into what could be a tough political fight. President Trump is expected to dominate the event, using the convention to promote his record and push voters to turn out. Vice President J.D. Vance and dozens of other Republicans will also take the stage. For the party, it's an early opportunity to define the midterm campaign and make the case that voters should keep Republicans in charge. Stacey Lynn, Worldwide News Network, Washington.
2: An Israeli newspaper reports Prime Minister Benjamin Netanyahu was warned about the October 7th Hamas attacks just days earlier.
5: The Haaretz Daily reports the President of the United Arab Emirates, Mohammed bin Zayed, warned Netanyahu 10 days before the attacks that Hamas was planning a major operation. But the paper says Netanyahu assured the president that Israel was prepared for any scenario and that any attack was more likely to come from the occupied West Bank, not Gaza. Hamas militants killed 1,200 people in the attacks and took another 251 hostage. Netanyahu's office calls the report an absolute lie and says he never got a warning from UAE's president. Michael Wallace, Worldwide News Network.
2: New details about the fatal crash of an Amazon cargo jet that happened Monday at the Miami International Airport, News Nation's Mill Hayes reports.
6: Miami County, they have released the names of those victims. Their ages range between 37 to 79 years old. And all of the five people that were killed were in that van that was carrying the airport cleaning crew. And we just learned that one of the victim's widow is planning to file a lawsuit. Their lawyer saying that this was a preventable tragedy and everyone who played a role in this horrific crash will be held accountable.
2: The pilot and co-pilot were taken to the hospital at the time of the crash, but have since been discharged. And breaking this hour, reports that a 5.3 magnitude earthquake has struck Tibet. This is the Worldwide News Network.
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2: NYPD cops still searching for the man who murdered a mom in front of her 7-year-old daughter inside their Washington Heights apartment Sunday afternoon. LaVey Williams' father says the 27-year-old was killed by her boyfriend.
7: She witnessed the whole murder, yes. Yes, he tried to clean her up. He tried to put it in the bathtub. After he put it in the bathtub, he tried to clean the house down, put her back into the bed, put the covers over her, trying to think about, you know, his getaway plan. And my granddaughter just lay next to my daughter, asked my daughter to sleep because she don't know that her mother's dead.
2: The 7-year-old girl was not harmed. Police say they know who they are looking for, but have been unable to find him. A New York City firefighter has died of a World Trade Center-related illness just days before the 25th anniversary of the 9/11 attacks.
8: Retired FDNY Lieutenant Gerald Riley of Ladder 22 died last Thursday. The Uniformed Firefighters Association says Riley was a devoted husband, father, and grandfather and showed unwavering dedication during rescue and recovery operations at Ground Zero. He died at the age of 75. I'm Tammy Trujillo.
2: Former New York Governor George Pataki says he has a 9/11-related illness. He says it's restrictive airway disease connected to his time exposed to toxins at Ground Zero. And Mayor Mamdani is doubling down, saying again on Monday he will attend the 9/11 commemorations on Friday.
9: I'm proud to be the mayor of this city. I love this city. I love this country.
2: His comments come after former Mayor Rudy Giuliani asked the mayor to skip the ceremonies, accusing Mamdani of being too tolerant of radical Islam. Your forecast from the 77 WABC Weather Center. Sunshine today, high of 81. Tonight and overnight, clear, low of 68. Wednesday, sun and clouds, high of 85. I'm Gloria Chapa for 77 WABC News.
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15: All right, so welcome back, welcome back. Christine Todd Whitman, who remembers her? Governor of New Jersey, and what else is she known for? She gave President Bush his dog, Barney. Anybody remember Barney? Well, that dog actually came from her, like, estate. Very rich woman. Nothing wrong with that, but now she came out after 9/11 and said the air is fine, and now obviously it wasn't, and there's been, but I believe that they revisited that within a couple of days. Like you could just smell the air, and you knew it was all screwed up. Okay, so I don't think that all of these documents that are hitting right now are revealing all that much. The fraud and evil, I'm sorry, well, what's a good word for Mamdani? Sinister. I think he's sinister, right? I think he's a very sinister guy. And we busted him yesterday in that weirdo, performative, cryptic nonsense, handing that pen to that terrorist sympathizer, one of the strangest things that have ever happened in City Hall. But we know what the hell was going on. He was playing footsie. He was playing cutesy with the bad guys. Now, some people actually don't mask it. They're not hiding it, right? There are plenty of Democrats now, led by Hassan Piker, who boldly and clearly and almost proudly say out loud how much they hate America, how much America deserved 9/11. It really is kind of wild. So 25 years after Pearl Harbor, when was that? I know when Pearl Harbor was. 25 years later is 1966, December 7th, 1966. Hey, are you guys okay in there, Carlos? Is everybody shouting at each other? What's going on in the control booth? What's going on? Is everything all right? Talk to me for a second. No, all right. Oh, gosh. Oh, something serious. Can't be that serious. You good? You're good.
16: I'm good.
15: All right. Well, let me know if I can help. Things happen in an office, right? No matter what, no matter where. You have more than one person. From time to time, you're going to have a little bit of conflict, right? It's the thing that kind of drives me crazy about political journalism. They write down all this gossip, all this stuff, and it's just stuff. Imagine doing the hardest thing you've ever done in your life, and I've asked this question of women. All right, I say, what's the hardest thing you've ever done in your life? More than one has said planning my wedding. I thought they were going to say childbirth, all right? But whatever, planning the wedding. Let's say childbirth. Imagine if the media were covering your every move while you were pregnant and about to give birth, right? You're going to sit in the back seat. You're going to do this. You're going to do that. You're going to, oh my gosh. Everybody nitpicking you every step of the way. I think the wedding is the better one, right? Oh, you sent out the invitations like that? Well, I happen to know that Doris over there wants to send them out like this. You shouldn't put it in cursive. You should put it, oh, well, let me tell you something about Doris. Did you know that she was late with her taxes last year? She was? Yeah. Okay, we'll write that down. Ooh, it has nothing to do with the wedding. Has nothing to do with the quality of the wedding. Has nothing to do, right? It's the same thing at the federal level. At wherever there's politics and wherever there are journalists interested in those politics, it's going to be a little bit screwed up. Right? Unnecessary. I'm not saying we got to shut down the press. Of course not. But you have to actually shut them out of your mind. Shut them out. Because it's true. This propaganda campaign is now in overdrive. They want MAGA to feel miserable, and it's bombarding, and they could get away with it. They didn't get away with it in 2024 because we didn't care about the news. We're all going to go out and vote. But now voting turnout is significantly different without President Trump on the ballot, and people aren't as passionate. And, you know, midterms, I hate the midterms. Oh, it's not, I don't have to take the midterms. I'm not in school anymore. There's a little bit of that. And I point out, look at these numbers. Look at the numbers. Look at the real numbers. The real numbers show a great story. And it's not just about what we're buying and how much things cost at the gas station, right? Things in the mini mart. Ever notice that the food shop at the gas station is often spelled S-H-O-P-P-E, Shoppe? Yeah. Some say food market, some say food mart, but also they say food shop, S-H-O-P-P-E, like the vitamin shop. Is it a Shoppe? Why is it S-H-O-P-P-E? Anyway, stuff inside is expensive, the gas is more expensive. But this is an amazing opportunity. You want to actually allow the Democrats to start rewriting history and to start sitting and covering up and deleting all of the stuff that has come to light. There's a hell of a lot more going on than the economy. Dr. Fauci is still walking around as a free man. We found out less than a month ago that this person was concealing the possible birth defects that women could suffer, their children could suffer, on the vaccine. Now, we're just going to pretend that didn't happen, right? We're just going to, what? No, the Fauci thing, I saw a video last night. It showed the nurses and the doctors. Remember those healthcare workers? I love healthcare workers, right? But not the ones who are dancing in the hallways. You know, you couldn't go to the church. You couldn't go to the mall. You couldn't do basically anything. But they were having the time of their lives going viral and going to the White House, all that nonsense. Well, the people who facilitated that and the people who lied to make that happen, they're still very much in power, right, behind the scenes. And if they win the midterms, they'll have power in front as well. They'll have overt power, and they will use it to impeach President Trump. So that hysterical Jamie Raskin the other day, he's the most corrupt president ever. He's the most corrupt president ever. Like, what was his evidence? What was his evidence? I think he said something about the ballroom. The ballroom. Presidents have been designing the White House ever since we've had presidents. Okay. And by the way, every time a judge says stop, he stops. Okay. Like, he's been abiding by something else. He abides by the ruling. So a lot of things coming together. I'm kind of looking forward to Friday, and I like how people are talking about it in the run up to Friday. Even if it's sometimes a little bit sad, like these poor families and what they're going through, and that Mamdani would dare to show up. Listen to President Trump just a little while ago in front of the White House, the Ellipse. Cut 14, please. Cut 14.
16: September 11th was one of those moments in time where everybody knows exactly where they were. I know exactly where I was. I was watching and looking, and it was a beautiful, beautiful morning. And I looked out, and then all of a sudden I saw an alert on television. I looked out my window and I saw things that I never want to see again. We're never going to see them again. But in just over 100 minutes, 175,000 tons of steel and concrete were reduced to ruin, and 3,000 lives were extinguished, immediately extinguished. The world we knew and the nation that we loved have had changed. I said it to myself, and I looked and I said, well, the world has changed forever. So many things have changed because of that day, yet this battered piece of steel here today on the Ellipse is a reminder that America is blessed with a strength no fire can consume, no evil can conquer, and no terror can destroy.
15: Very strong, very true. It's changed everything. We still live differently because of it, and we would not have had a war. We wouldn't have had two wars, potentially. Two basically pointless wars. Two pointless wars. Iraq and Afghanistan. Now, we had to go into Afghanistan, but nobody seems to understand but me or remember that we gave them a six-week head start. You can look it up. We didn't do a gosh damn thing. And you know why? You know what the official reason why, other than giving Osama bin Laden a head start? that we did not have what they called SAR set up, search and rescue set up. Now, SAR takes a long time to set up, potentially. In this case, it took 6 weeks. What is SAR? It's a helicopter. In case you get shot down, you get rescued, right? Okay. I'm all for SAR. In fact, I was once the beneficiary of SAR. Not that I was shot down, but I was in a plane crash. And it was very nice that the helicopter guys came out and got me and brought me to the hospital. But to hold up the entire war so they can set up SAR, there are certain things you do, you know, because you have to do them. There are certain risks you take if you're a pilot. Hey, may not come back from this mission. Okay, well, okay, good luck to you, but you got to go. You know, we weren't worried about, SAR. I don't think the B-29 crew of Hiroshima. I don't think that Jimmy Doolittle raid, right? 60 seconds over Tokyo or whatever it was. I don't think they were worried about SAR. And the pilots weren't worried about SAR. Okay, if we get shot down, we're on our own. I got it. That's why I have this little survival kit. That's why we have this little, we go off on training for a while. That's why we know what to do if we are taken prisoner of war. We have some idea. You don't wait. And he waited. And that was the reason. That was the official reason. Or maybe not the unofficial reason, but that was ultimately what came out. And no, we didn't have SAR when we bombed Iran last year. Did we, Carlos? No, we didn't have SAR, search and rescue. You go and you hit and you pound the night of September 11th. And we could have done it that very night. You know those bombers in Whiteman Air Force Base, right? The ones that did hit Iran? Well, we had those damn things in 2001. Hey, boys, buckle up. You're going. Well, we don't have the target yet. We'll tell you on the way. You'll find out when you get there. You'll find out over the ocean. No, we could have done it. And maybe it needed more than a... No, I think we could have done it. I think we could have done it that night. Hey, we might have lost some guys. You don't do it when it's absolutely airtight. Hey, who remembers this Amanda Gorman thing? Amanda Gorman. Who was Amanda Gorman? That silly girl in the... you got it? In the yellow dress who spoke at the inauguration. One of the things I love about being a conservative, you don't have to pretend that you like Amanda Gorman and her rotten poetry. Right? So she's making a stink because... You know, some of her poems don't belong in the little kids' library, right? Don't belong in the first, second, third grade. They want to put all of her stuff in the middle school, and she's going crazy about it. Now, just so everybody knows, this is Amanda Gorman speaking at the inauguration of Joe Biden, and she stinks when it comes to poetry. Go ahead,
17: Mr. President, Dr. Biden, Madam Vice President. Mr. Emhoff, Americans and the world. When day comes, we ask ourselves, where can we find light in this never-ending shade? The loss, we carry a sea we must wade. We've braved the belly of the beast. We've learned that quiet isn't always peace.
15: Stop. We brave the belly of the beast? Cliche? You can't put a cliche in your inauguration poem right there at the top. You can't do that. You can't do that in middle school, for crying out loud. That's when you learn about the word cliche. Amanda? All right, keep going. Just one more.
17: Of what just is isn't always just is. And yet the dawn is ours before we knew it. Somehow we do it. Somehow we've weathered and witnessed a nation that isn't broken, but simply unfinished. We, the successors of a country and a time where a skinny black girl descended from slaves and raised by a single mother, can dream of becoming president only to find herself reciting for one. And yes, we are.
15: Stop. Only to find herself reciting for one. Now, I can't tell it. Is she happy about the opportunity or is she resentful? It's just, okay, whatever. Amanda Gorman, you know, you're supposed to like her if you are a liberal. You have to, right? No. Nobody talks about her as much as they used to, but try making a liberal angry and just say, you know what? Her poetry stinks. Because a lot of them know. We don't know what that plane, how it crashed. I have a feeling. Well, I don't want to say anything about the pilots at this point. We don't know. Anybody remember the Air India plane that went down in India? That was a wrong button situation. They pushed the wrong button. They literally pushed the wrong button. Could that have happened here? Who knows? Very bizarre. Did anybody see that airline at first and think, oh, what the hell is Prime Air? It sounded like Brand X Airlines. Turns out it's Deluxe Airlines. It's Amazon. It's Amazon. As we approach 9/11, I'm also reminded that Mamdani's father endorsed suicide bombers as a legitimate form of warfare. It's an illegal form of warfare. Thank you very much, Professor. I really should go up to Columbia and teach that guy a lesson. Academically, of course. We'll be right back.
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23: 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Foley joined the FDNY in 1998 and served with Rescue Company 3 in the Bronx after September 11th. He spent months at Ground Zero searching for victims, including his brother, firefighter Thomas Foley, who was killed in the attacks. Years later, Foley fought for health benefits for those suffering from 9/11 related illnesses. 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He is remembered as a great firefighter, a loving husband to his wife, Carrie, and a father to their 5 children. 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
3: Your lunchtime update. President Trump is threatening the Montreal-based Canadian plane maker Bombardier, calling it a piggy bank for Canada, and saying it must build jets in the U.S. or lose market access here. Bombardier has a U.S. headquarters in Wichita, Kansas, employing 1,200 people who service jets, test equipment, and build special mission aircraft for the U.S. Air Force. President Trump's Truth Social comments come with Canada's new tariffs in place on billions of dollars of American goods going into Canada. The tariffs range from 15 to 50%, covering some $27 billion worth of U.S. imports. Stocks are sharply lower on Wall Street this afternoon. It comes after oil prices spiked over the weekend. Qualcomm shares are up 5% after the chipmaker announced a data center infrastructure partnership with Amazon. And talking of Amazon, they're facing a new nationwide class action lawsuit alleging the company violated the rights of pregnant warehouse workers. And that's your Wall Street update. John Terrett, Worldwide News Network.

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1: It's very interesting, and this is what makes me a little bit different, because I see the moment, and I see everybody, you know, making a big deal about the moment, and it's a legitimate story. When Mamdani handed that pen to his chief lawyer, who once represented an Al-Qaeda terrorist, which suggests his loyalties, it suggests a lot of things. Now, there are lawyers who represent murderers, right? That doesn't make them murderers. But there's some other aspects to the counsel's background here that suggests that there was a certain allegiance and affinity for the radicals, right? And that's a huge problem. Hands the pen. But here's the thing that everybody seems to have missed. It's the opening comments where Mamdani mentions construction workers and he mentions teachers, right? But he doesn't mention the NYPD. Now, I have documented that this man has a kind of a hatred for the police department. He really despises the police department, and he lies about them. Or maybe he's convinced himself that this is the truth, but, you know, Muslim surveillance and all this stop and frisk, all these kind of boogeymen and nightmare stories he's told himself, and liberals tell themselves. And the laces, he says NYPD cops, they're boots are on our necks, and the boots are tied by the laces of the IDF. Something weird. So when he handed that pen, oh, this is what I noticed that nobody else noticed. One document, he shares the pen with nine people. Then there's a second document, and he shares it with one person, that radical lawyer. Now, what's that all about? That's a game. That's cutesy. Look at us. Look at us. We're both Islamists, perhaps, and here we are, and we are the ones. We are the ones establishing 9/11. Do you see? You see the victory that we're achieving here? There's something along those lines that are happening. God bless the people who turned out at City Hall today to say, this is wrong. They have a stack of 100,000 signatures begging this guy to go somewhere else on that day. He ain't going to do it, right? Which is it's just not going to do it. But things needed to be said, and I think we needed to hear from these families. I would imagine that there's probably some other effort underway, right? There are a lot of 9/11 families, a lot of people affected. And I have noticed this over the years. You can misrepresent them. You can find, you know, you can find a 9/11 family to say whatever it is you want, right? Weirdly enough. But it's not that that's how they feel. It's just like it's a big town almost. You got 10, 20, 50,000 people affected by 9/11, right? Their relatives. You get one of them to say whatever you want them to say. But this is real. This is like grassroots. This is where the vast majority of them are. Mamdani, please don't show. Forget the please, don't show.
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3: 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I want to store my savings. I want to store my value in a finite asset. If an asteroid lands here, Elon Musk plucks one using SpaceX and plucks one from the belt and drops it here, you could drop $10 trillion worth of gold here on this earth, and then all of a sudden gold becomes less scarce than it actually once was. Can't really find Bitcoin on an asteroid somewhere. You know, this is a very unique, very special asset.
2: 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That's CryptoBell.live. 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
4: Governor Kathy Hochul just released 7,000 hardcore criminals into the streets of New York. 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President DJT. Yeah, Bruce Blakeman, you guys had a chance to have Lee Zeldin as your governor. You took Cuomo's sloppy seconds, and we're stuck with Kathy Hochul. And I have no faith in the New York voter that they will vote her out of office, and I don't know why. Are things better in New York under her tenure as governor so far? 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
28: After his President Trump jokes on Jimmy Kimmel Live didn't sit well with conservative fans, Blue Lives Matter, the group behind the event, announced on X that it's pulling his invitation to perform. Jelly Roll poked fun at the president's weight during his guest hosting monologue and caught immediate flack for it. He hasn't backed down, though, saying a president should be able to take a joke, telling upset fans who threatened to stop listening to his music, go right ahead. Jelly Roll shouldn't be too surprised since the event is held at Mar-a-Lago, the president's home. Cooper Lawrence, Worldwide News Network.
27: Former New York City Mayor Rudy Giuliani says current Mayor Zohran Mamdani should skip Friday's 9/11 ceremonies.
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27: 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Gloria Chapo, Worldwide News Network, New York.
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32: Whoever the f*** doesn't like the United States of America, may God bless you, but f*** you at the same time. If you don't like the United States of America, go back to the countries that we the f*** from, and you'll see how much you appreciate the United States of America.
1: Damn. This is Pitbull. Pitbull. That guy from the 305, right? He's like the Miami Cuban dude, and he sings those songs which escape me right now. But I love it. I love it, Pitbull. Good for you. And, here is America's mayor, Rudy Giuliani. Haven't seen Rudy in a long time. I like Rudy. I think he's a hero. You know, it's a big crime, and we've got to do something about it, that he and so many other good lawyers were disbarred simply for defending their clients and for advocating for ideas and people in court. You're allowed to do that. You sons of bitches at the Bar Association, local, state, all you guys, especially Washington, D.C. and New York. And who the hell is that judge that I can't stand? There is a judge in New York who actually authorized this, that Rudy Giuliani should lose his bar license. And why was that? To scare everybody, to scare us from even talking about the election. You can't talk about that election. You know what? Sure, I can. Yeah, I can. 2020 seems very suspicious, to say the least. Okay, anyway, here's Rudy. Cut 6.
27: What would your current message be to Mayor Mamdani?
29: Don't go. The people don't want you to go. This is for them. It's not for you, Mondani. It's not for me either. And it's not for Bloomberg, and it's not for Pataki. But we participated in it, at least. Yeah. You didn't. You have made statements that, unless we're fools, clearly minimize this. You obviously support Islamic terrorists who have murdered Americans, and you're a communist. And these people, it's their feelings that are at stake here. It doesn't matter if I'm upset if he goes, but it is horrible that 90,000 of them are upset that he's going, because it dishonors the sacrifice of their loved ones. It would be as if a group of Nazi supporters showed up at a Holocaust situation.
0: Yeah.
29: I mean, he's a supporter of Islamic extremism.
0: We'll have to.
29: No doubt about it. The Islamic extremists want to kill Americans, and they have. And now he's going to show up with a group of families who were killed. Their family members were killed by the very Islamic extremists who he hangs around with and gives awards to.
0: We'll have to see what the mayor ends up.
29: Outrageous.
1: I think the anchor's getting a little bit uncomfortable. They get uncomfortable sometimes with Rudy. Let the man talk. Let the man talk. Great job. And let's see a couple of other little things. Hey, is John McLaughlin standing by? Yes, he is. One of the most important and best pollsters in the universe. John McLaughlin, who helped engineer President Trump's victory, and also is, discovering some very interesting information about the New York State governor's race, where Bruce Blakeman is almost neck and neck with bug-eyed nutjob Kathy Hochul, Democrat lunatic. Sorry, she is. She lost it. Hello, John McLaughlin. How are you, sir?
2: Hello, Greg. Great to be on with you again.
1: You know what? This is I can't say I'm shocked, because Bruce Blakeman has been running hard, but these are very positive numbers I'm seeing. Tell us what they mean.
2: Well, we're not the first. I mean, Bruce is within the margin of error. He's within 3.9% on the ballot. And it's a poll of 800 likely voters, New Yorkers, who tell us they're going to vote in November. There's almost half the voters.

0: tell thing about November. There's almost half the voters, 48% are Democrats, only 30% are Republicans. It matches up with all the demographics and turnout as we had against Hochul 4 years ago with Lee Zeldin. So, but it's not the first survey. When you look at it, we had a survey back in March that we were within 9 points. And since then, you had an independent survey by the firm Coefficient. It was done July 2nd. They have Bruce within six. Kathy Hochul had a 32 favorable, 50 unfavorable. Bruce was net positive, but most voters didn't know him. July 12th, there was a story written about Jim Dolan has a super PAC that did a poll of 1,085 likely voters. And again, they had Bruce within four, 47-43. And she was upside down, 38 favorable, 58 unfavorable. And even then Sienna, which is, at this point in time, I remember the end of some Sienna poll 4 years ago, they had a poll that had Lee Zeldin down 17 points. And it was, we ended up to be within 6 points. But even Sienna, like at August 6th, they had a poll where they had Bruce within 10. And again, Hochul was upside down, 49% unfavorable. Now this poll, where you've got the voters don't like Kathy Hochul. I mean, she's got a 42 favorable rating in the poll, 55 unfavorable. Bruce, they like 40% favorable, 30% unfavorable. And by the way, if you don't think our poll is right, just turn on the TV. Over a week ago, Kathy Hochul started running negative ads, her first ads of the campaign, her first heavy buy, nothing positive about herself. Totally negative, attacking Bruce Blakeman, trying to push him into Donald Trump, which to most voters in New York State, that's not news. Bruce has been reelected. He was elected county executive and reelected county executive in an 8-point Democrat county that you grew up in, that you know well. It's mostly Democrats out there with Donald Trump support. But on the other hand, Bruce is his own man. Bruce has cut taxes. He's now got a plan to cut utility bills. I mean, New York State is unaffordable. I mean, people... you get these independent groups, they're putting up their own billboards saying, you're leaving New York State. Don't leave. Vote Bruce Blakeman. So organically, this is coming about because 4 years ago when Lee Zeldin ran, and he ran a great race, people weren't sure. They thought they didn't like Kathy Hochul. Now we know we don't like Kathy Hochul. Your utility bills are up. Your taxes are up. And wait till after the election. Mondami has asked for a whole bunch of tax hikes. Him and the Democrat Socialists of America, they have asked for taxes where they want, you have these millionaire inheritance taxes that go on in effect. People make millions of dollars. They go in effect when you make millions of dollars. They want to bring it down to $700,000. That means for most New Yorkers, you'll be paying an estate inheritance tax. If you're a small business owner, you'll be paying an estate inheritance tax. People, they want to raise the corporate tax. They want a 2% surcharge on taxes. I mean, if Bruce doesn't win, you're going to have billions of dollars of taxes that Kathy Hochul will fold like a cheap card table.
1: Yeah, she's very weak. She can't stand up to the left because she's intimidated by them. They argue, oh, she's a centrist. No, she's running. She's afraid of them, wants their support. Hey, let me ask you nationally, because, look, here's a great example. It's doom and gloom. If you peek at the mainstream media, it's doom and gloom all the time. Gas prices, this, that, the Iran war stinks. Now, there are a lot of other reasons to vote. I can make the case that, oh, by the way, the Iran war is totally successful. I can make the case that gas prices are not as high as they were under George W. Bush almost 20 years ago. But there's a negative propaganda campaign underway to demoralize people. And the danger is it works. We only have fear. The only thing we have to fear, Bruce, is fear itself. Does that make sense?
0: I think you really have to be afraid of these people winning elections.
1: But I mean, they're like downgrading, talking down everything big time. So to discourage MAGA, to discourage the opposition during the midterms.
0: Well, you're seeing, we went through this in 2016. Remember the Hillary lock? All the polls were going to be a Hillary lock. Trump had no chance. They were trying to discourage our voters back then. They were trying to sandbag us. They tried the same thing in 2020 with the Biden blue wave. We lost

0: three states by 44,000 votes. Otherwise, Trump would have been reelected then. But then in 2024, remember all the other polls that had Kamala Harris? She was going to be the next president. And we ended up winning the popular vote with 50%. We ended up winning, swept all the battleground states. And it was a decisive electoral win. And there was no way they could beat us. So they tried to suppress our vote with these bad polls. And you go on like the websites and you check out these polls, and then you'll see something like where they have a poll of adults. And they have like economist YouGov has like about 35% Trump voters. And I look at the poll of adults and I'm like, we got 50%. And they only got 35% of our Trump voters. In the past elections, they would say they were underpolling Republicans and Trump voters, and that's why they were wrong. And they're doing it on purpose again because they're hoping that the Trump voters don't come out because he's not on the ballot, and they're trying to discourage the Republican turnout. So, you know, in a state like New York, when you've got everything at stake in terms of higher utility bills, higher taxes, you know, they want to tax any wealth on your home. They want to tax your 401ks, et cetera. The taxes that the Democrat Socialists of America and Zora Mondami are proposing. And remember, Mayor Mondami proposed a 10%, 9.5% property tax hike on all the homes in New York City. And he got stopped by his own city council. Come November, he's coming back for all these taxes. He's got a deficit. Kathy Hochul's got a deficit. If Bruce doesn't win, there'll be no way to stop them. They will pass these tax hikes, and you'll have millions of people leaving New York State again who don't want to live in New York State. We want to live here. I live in New York. So.
1: All right. Me too. Do not be discouraged and get encouraged about some stuff. I mean, look, I don't want them to impeach President Trump. We just found out all kinds of things that should be firing us up, that are firing. It's firing me up. You know, Dr. Fauci, Jack Smith. The truth. We can ask questions about the 2020 election. There's a lot of stuff out there. You know, these are the same people. Forget about, I don't know. These are the people who locked us down and lied about the vaccine, right? And we're just going to pretend that never happened. This is something else. I think it's an issue that needs to be pushed by the good guys to get people fired up and enthusiastic. These people can't have power again, right? They can't. They got to be prevented.
0: No, and you know, as you come into 9/11, we remember the tragedies that happened, you know, 25 years ago, and they still want open borders. They want to have, there's known terrorists in the United States that came over while Biden was president, and they're still looking for all these terrorists, and they're here. And you've got, you know, they're pushing the same thing, this big government socialist. They got an agenda that's not good for the country, and if we don't vote for this, you know, in this November, the odd year midterm election, where usually about 120 million people vote or less, as many of the 77 million Trump voters that voted when we had 155 million, they need to come back out again. And you've got a lot of independents and a lot of swing Democrats who we can't afford these taxes anymore. And we can't afford these policies where you're not safe. They're keeping criminal illegal immigrants in New York. You know, they don't want to turn them over. It's a dangerous situation. Yeah. And so it's very important to vote this November. And in New York State, we got to vote for Bruce, because if Bruce wins, then we can stop a lot of this madness, because it doesn't make any sense.
1: So you're amazing, John. We're going to help President Trump. He deserves it. We deserve it. And you can't be like a sheep, right? And the problem is people aren't sheep in 2024, but again, we got lies, we got other things going on, and we don't focus on this stuff enough sometimes, and we could let them get away with it if we're not careful. 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What is it?
0: McLaughlin and Associates.
1: I know, but I mean, is that a family associate? Is it a family business?
0: Yes, it's Jim and I. So
1: I just love it. I love it.
0: Yeah, so a lot of people like Jim. He's a younger, better looking, more athletic. You know, I'm the old timer. Went to Fordham in the 20th century. I'm like you. You went to Fordham in the 21st century, I think. So So
1: yeah, sure I did. I was in the 90s, actually. All right, John McLaughlin, thank you very much. Keep counting those people out there. 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We love it what you're finding out. To be continued.
0: It's a battle, so keep getting the truth. We got to get people out to vote, and they got to know the facts.
1: Yes, sir. Yes, sir. 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
1: Well, I got a little bit of a potential scoop here. Potential scoop. Maria Bartiromo in talks with 60 Minutes to go over to CBS. How do I feel about this? Well, look, anything that Maria wants, I support. I love Maria. I think she's a fascinating journalist, great person, and I just love her. And we've been friends, actually. I'm giving her space. You know, everybody wants to talk, and you don't want to be like one of those guys trying to, like, hey, what's really going on here? I don't want to know. You know, I want her to make the right decisions that serve her and her family well, and also America. But remember, she was under consideration to be vice president of the United States not too long ago. Does she want to be a reporter on CBS? And whatever you think of CBS, what am I trying to say here? 60 Minutes? Nobody talks about 60 Minutes anymore. It doesn't mean anything. At one point, you know, I knew all the hosts. Why do I know all the hosts from 1982 and none from today? Who was on that show in 1982? Morley Safer, Mike Wallace, was Ed Bradley there yet? I don't think so. Andy Rooney, let's see. I think there's another one, right? Was Harry Reasoner ever there? No. Well, that's all I can come up with. Four. Not bad. Who's there now? I don't know. Oh, Bill somebody. He's actually pretty good. I like him. You know, the Kamala Harris interview, he actually did a very good job on that, even though they try to slice it and dice it to protect Kamala Harris. The idiocy of Kamala Harris came through. So what happens if they hire Maria? No, I don't think much. I think Maria could own a network. I think she could own a newspaper. I think she could have the hottest Twitter account in the world. I think she could be Commerce Secretary or Secretary of the Treasury. I think she could, just to be a reporter at CBS working for some boss, right? I mean, when you work at CBS 60 Minutes and you're the reporter, you work for a boss. Right. Some guy is the executive producer, although it's a very tense relationship sometimes between people on air and the executive producer. Sometimes can be. I've seen it before. Do we want that to happen? Granted, a lot of people watch 60 Minutes, especially after the football. I just don't think it means much as it used to. Anyway, she's going to do the right thing. Whatever she does is going to be right. But my advice, start something brand new and big. Or, I guess maybe fix things with Fox, right? Is that the issue? Apparently that might be the way I'm reading this lawyer's statement. Maybe she goes back there. Maybe they fire the stupid executives who had something to do with her termination. I don't know. I also know this. I mean, so often in television, I've been very fortunate. This has never happened to me, but I always have the nicest goodbyes. Right? You know, Greg's leaving and I announced it 2 days before and we have a nice little ceremony. It's beautiful. You realize how incredibly rare that is. Usually people are just chased off the stage. This is Neil Cavuto's final 30 seconds on air. Say goodbye, Neil. And goodbye, everybody. It's been a nice 37 years working here. Looking forward to my next chapter. Huh? What? He left? Shepard Smith, 10 seconds. I'm not coming back tomorrow. Long live freedom. Brian Williams never got to say goodbye. You know, who else? They just disappear. They vaporize them. And it doesn't have to be that way, in part because management secretly resists and resents them sometimes. Bill, how are you? Is he there?
2: Yeah. How you doing, Greg?
1: Good, good. What's up?
2: Do you remember me for the guy that had the astronauts eating at my mother's house?
1: No.
2: You don't remember, like, Carl Sagan used to be there and my parents out? My father graduated Columbia.
1: Well, all right. Whether I remember or not, what's the point?
2: The point is I got a couple. I think he was a dumbo, but he picked Christy Whitman as the EPA, and she declared the air okay. So none of those people had masks on because of her declaring the air was okay.
1: I remember that. I was there, actually, when she declared it. But people were mystified right away. And people had masks on, despite what she said. All kinds of people had masks. Hey, man, I remember you and the astronauts and Carl Sagan. It's just coming back to me now, and the kitchen table and all that stuff. Very, very cool. Listen, I got to find out, all right? Because I remember when she said it. I was there when she said it. I think it was October or November of 2001. But I think she was, like, countermanded almost immediately. Let me get back to you on that, pal. Hey, what the hell? Sandusky is back in the news. Remember the coach? Stay with me.
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6: I'm Gloria Chapa. Ukraine reports that Russia has resumed airstrikes on Kyiv after a brief halt in attacks during the visit of U.S. envoys Jared Kushner and Steve Witkoff. The two left Kyiv Sunday after weekend talks with Ukrainian President Volodymyr Zelensky after visiting Moscow to meet with Russian President Vladimir Putin. Beth Noble is a professor at Fordham University.
7: The trips are part of a new U.S. effort to try to move a Ukrainian peace deal forward after negotiations on ending the war have pretty much stalled over the past few months. No one's speaking about the details of the U.S. envoys' meetings with the Russians or Ukrainians, except to say the talks are about trying to get the two warring sides to meet with each other.
6: Zelensky says the envoys presented some very good, worthwhile ideas to end the 4.5-year war. Canada has imposed new tariffs on U.S. goods, heightening the trade war growing between the two allied nations. News Nation's Trevor Shirley.
8: The Canadian Prime Minister says they plan to match recently imposed U.S. tariffs dollar for dollar. Canada's retaliatory tariffs target $27.6 billion worth of imports from the U.S., with new rates of 15 to 50%. President Donald Trump recently announced 50% tariffs on many Canadian products, including wine, honey, hockey sticks, and cement.
6: The tariffs impact a small fraction of the goods that flow across the U.S.-Canada border, which totaled more than $700 billion last year. President Trump heads to Dallas tomorrow for the first-ever Republican midterm convention.
9: The two-day event is designed to rally Republicans and lay out the party's message heading into November, with Trump taking center stage. He's urging Republicans to treat the midterms as a vote of confidence in his agenda, even though he's not on the ballot.
10: What I really want you to do is pretend, please, that I'm on the ballot. Just come and vote. It's so important.
9: Vice President J.D. Vance and more than 50 other speakers will also address the convention as Republicans work to keep control of Congress in November. Stacey Lynn, Worldwide News Network, Washington.
6: Iran-backed Houthis launched missile and drone attacks on Saudi Arabia. News Nation's Marty Hughes.
11: Saudi officials say 73 people were wounded, including women and children, as fires broke out at Saudi oil facilities. The Houthis are claiming responsibility for the attacks. Saudi officials vow to retaliate. Meanwhile, fighting between the U.S. and Iran is disrupting key oil shipping routes. Those escalations now hitting energy markets. The latest Houthi attacks forced some Saudi energy operations to shut down as crews work to contain fires and assess the latest damage.
6: The latest fighting has oil prices climbing well above $90 a barrel again. This is the Worldwide News Network. The 25th anniversary of the September 11th attacks is resonating with people who were children at the time. Will Feehan was just 6 years old when his grandfather, FDNY First Deputy Commissioner William M. Feehan, died while responding to the World Trade Center. Fian says the gravity of the day weighs on him even now, writing a song called Aftermath.
12: Aftermath is largely based on not only the first responders, for sure, but also the civilians that have since been affected with illnesses and sicknesses, and many, many thousands of people have died from illnesses related to 9/11 because the air was so toxic, everything was just so bad down there, and people didn't really know it.
6: More than 57,000 cancer cases have been reported in people who worked, lived, or attended school near Ground Zero. A wake is being held today for the Chester, New Jersey mother stabbed to death in a random attack in Manhattan. Erin Piacenti was on her first day back to work from maternity leave as a vice president of Bank of America when she was stabbed at random in Times Square on August 31st. A GoFundMe page has raised nearly $1 million for her husband to help raise their daughter. A wake is being held this afternoon and evening at St. Joseph Catholic Church in Mendham, followed by a funeral mass there tomorrow. In sports, the Yankees have activated Aaron Judge after 3 months on the injured list. The Bombers hope the captain can be their X factor as they chase the Tampa Bay Rays for the AL East title. The Yankees begin a series tonight in the Bronx with the Colorado Rockies. The Mets continue their road series with the Marlins in Miami. Your forecast from the 77 WABC Weather Center. Sunshine today, high of 81. Tonight, an overnight clear, low of 68. Wednesday, sun and clouds, high of 85. 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
17: This is John Catsimatidis. Live long and prosper. My motto on most of my shows. And we want all Americans to live long and prosper. The amount of chemicals companies been putting into our food for the last 30 years. Why? They want it to last longer on the shelves. Well, I have to thank President Trump, Secretary Kennedy, and Dr. Oz. They went to war with putting chemicals in our food in America. Lately, General Mills, no more dyes in the General Mills cereals. Kellogg's, no more chemicals in our cereals. My favorite, M&M's. Starting in August, all the M&M's that go to Amazon have no more chemicals in their M&M's, but the ones that go to supermarkets do. What is the truth? No chemicals in our food. I want Americans to live longer. Live long and prosper. I'm John Catsimatidis, and that's the Cat's Corner.
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18: Dude, we don't want you there. When I say we, I mean myself and the almost 90,000 people who have signed the change.org petition. I don't know how else we can say this to you. We've gone to the media. We've had a petition started. Literally, Scott Lobato put it in skywriting. I don't know how much clearer we can tell you. We don't want you there. What don't you get?
1: Wow. You know, if you have just a handful of families making that, now we have 100,000 people. Did Scott Lobato do that with his airplane? He rented an airplane and had skywriters do it? Oh, that is awesome. It's performance art. He does great art, but some of it is performative, and I absolutely love it. Is he going to take the, no, because he's not a conciliatory person. He doesn't want people to feel nice. This is a victory lap for him. That sinister, cryptic move with the pen shows me that he is very much aware of the significance of a moment like this for him as a Muslim with sympathies toward terrorists, with associations with America haters like Hassan Piker, people he refuses to disavow, right? This is a moment for him and that skeevy lawyer of his Kasim, whatever his name, the two of those guys sharing a little ceremonial pen. I've looked at these a lot. I remember Lyndon Johnson writing those great big packages that gave us the welfare state, right? But back then, everybody pretended it was a good thing, and he would sign the pen, and he would give it usually to children. But he's giving it all to his associates, which is weird right there, right? It's not like they were negotiators in legislation. Sometimes you see people give those pens to Congress. You know, hey, thanks for helping me get this thing through. Well, you know, President Trump never shares the pens with members of Congress, the executive order pens. I mean, they really had nothing to do with it. But he goes through the trouble of sharing the pen with the one document with nine people. And then when it comes to the 9/11 commemorative document, he signs that and he hands it right to Qasem, who defended al-Qaeda terrorists. And, you know, there are people who are appointed to defend clients, and everybody deserves a lawyer. I believe that. I know that. But then you have lawyers like, who's that crazy radical? Lynn Stewart. And to a lesser extent, Kubi. Remember Curtis and Kubi? Kubi? You know, they like, they're radicals themselves, right? You know, lawyers who represent murderers, I don't think they're murderers themselves, you know? But when you associate with al-Qaeda and you're not court appointed or appointed by the government, say a Navy lawyer, makes me very suspicious, very, very much appropriately so. It's weird. It's strange. Hey, real quick, the midterms are in Dallas. I don't know that much about the midterms. I know who's speaking. RFK Jr., Dr. Roz, Todd Blanche, Caroline Leavitt, Donald Trump Jr., Vice President Vance. That's all I can think of right now. Listen to this. Cut one. This will be the first ever midterm convention. And it makes a lot of sense. People are like, damn, why didn't I think about that? Cut one, please.
11: Republicans fighting to keep control of Capitol Hill this fall are gearing up for their big midterm convention in Texas this week. The Lone Star State has long been a sore spot for Democrats trying to flip it blue. News Nation Washington correspondent Xavier Walton reports from Dallas, where the convention kicks off Wednesday.
19: So this is going to look, it's also going to feel like a presidential campaign rally as opposed to, say, a midterm event. Fences has started going up late last week. Preparations for security well before that. Now, the guest list of Republican leaders and from the GOP that are going to be here in Texas, in Dallas, midweek, it is star-studded. Obviously, you got to start at the top there with President Trump expected to speak both nights of the inaugural GOP midterm convention. You got Vice President J.D. Vance. He's scheduled to deliver that keynote speech on the second night, but the goal, it is crystal clear.
1: All right, thank you. Thank you. I don't know why I'm going to that generic report. I got something much more important in my hands. I'll be speaking to Peter Navarro in a little while. Peter Navarro is one of the smartest guys ever, right? He's got a huge brain. This man was right about everything with COVID and did a fantastic job by the president's side and is doing a fantastic job once again. Fascinating, though. So here's the story from the Washington Times. Fox News muzzles Maria Bartiromo. MAGA is next, huh? By Peter Navarro. He wrote this himself. He wrote it himself. This is important. A White House employee, President Trump's basically deputy today, just passed. Opinion. The muzzling, this is by Peter Navarro, the trade exec. No, he's just a senior counselor, senior advisor. He's great. The muzzling of Maria Bartiromo by Fox News Media Chief Executive Suzanne Scott should be a wake-up call to every Fox viewer who believes the network is pro-Trump and pro-MAGA. I am implicated in this story, so I will give it to you straight. No chaser. On July 16th, President Trump gave a rare primetime address to the nation on Communist China's vast capabilities to interfere in America's elections. That's a big story by any measure, the kind every major news outlet carries and then chews on across its programming. Ms. Bartiromo booked me to discuss the speech the next morning. Hours later, she told me Fox had clamped down on any coverage and forwarded the text that had gone to her producers from Scott enforcer Ralph Giordano, Fox Business's programming chief. Hi, we don't want to promote it or push the speech at all. We don't want to do 2020 election segments at all Thursday or Friday. Sean Hannity carried the president live and gave him 5 minutes afterward. The next morning, Fox and Friends did not mention that a president had addressed the nation. This is kind of amazing, folks. I've been telling you about this for Fox for a long time. Me, I did two days on this thing. Two days. And I probably should do more, and I will do more. That was a slap at the president and at every Fox viewer who tuned in for analysis and got censorship. It was my duty to share that text with the White House. Ms. Scott got an angry call from the West Wing. Unrepentant, Ms. Scott gave Ms. Bartiromo the Fox golden muzzle. Just the News reported that Ms. Bartiromo will get paid for 3 years left on her contract, but cannot appear on a rival network. On September 3rd, Fox announced she was gone. I got banned from the network. I don't know whether Suzanne Scott is a Trump-hating rhino. I do know her business model is. To maximize profits, Ms. Scott juggles viewers against a cadre of Fox's biggest advertisers who despise key MAGA issues. God bless you, Peter Navarro. So Ms. Scott feeds the audience conservative red meat, Democrat socialists, biological men and women's sports, illegal alien rapists and murderers, but keeps it inside guardrails that wall off MAGA themes such as election integrity, big pharma, and benefits of the Trump tariffs. Ms. Scott's business model shows up in the body she's buried. Tucker Carlson had the highest rated Fox News show. Lou Dobbs had the highest rated show on Fox Business. Both spoke freely to the MAGA base. Both drew advertiser fire. Both were fired. There is a Chinese proverb, kill the chicken, scare the monkey. Ms. Scott turned it on its head. She killed the monkeys. What is left at Fox is a lineup of chickens. Nobody willing to stick a neck out the way Ms. Bartiromo did. You will not see a solidarity walkout at Fox with her. It damn well should happen. It won't. Messrs. Carlson and Dobbs brought in less revenue than their ratings suggested. That was never Ms. Bartiromo's problem. At a reported $8 million a year, she was a bargain who returned many multiples of it. Her morning show held its own against CNBC's Squawk Box. Sunday Morning Futures had been the most watched Sunday public affairs show on all of television, consistently beating Meet the Press and Face the Nation. No matter to Ms. Scott, it was still off with Ms. Bartiromo's head. Yes, Ms. Scott's real censorship happens more quietly at the producer level. Though hitmen such as Mr. Giordano, it is Fox's producers who decide which stories air and which get kicked to the curb. MAGA stories spend a lot of time in the Fox gutter. You know, I told people this, quite frankly, about Hegseth. This is my issue with Hegseth, one of my many issues with Hegseth. You got that? You groupies, right? Oh my gosh, he looks good in a shirt, or he looks good without a shirt, or I don't know. But he never touched these issues. He never touched January 6th. You know, I speak from someone who's been burned, all right? But I don't mind. I've been singed. I got the scars. I don't need tattoos. I've got scars. Real life scars from doing the right thing, from pursuing the truth over January 6th, over the election, over all kinds of topics that make people uneasy. Then there is Ms. Scott's infamous shadow ban. If you are on her blacklist, producers never call. Pardon me, excuse me. I am the shadow ban poster child because I hit the Scott trifecta. I wrote the definitive, never rebutted report on the stolen 2020 election. I am a regular critic of Big Pharma, Fox's largest shareholder and advertiser. And I am the Trump administration's most visible tariff and China hawk. But don't cry for me, Argentina. The shadow bans runs the gamut of MAC surrogates, from Don Jr. and Rudy Giuliani to Laura Loomer and John Solomon. Now, Laura is in a different category. I'll get back to her. I've had Don Jr., I've had Rudy Giuliani, I've had John Solomon, Laura Loomer I've had on this show. Even Kash Patel before he became FBI director, I had him on the show. Ms. Scott is not just suppressing the MAGA message, she disappears in the messengers. Wow. If this story were to end in triumph of journalistic ethics, Ms. Scott would prostrate before Mr. Trump for disrespecting the office and to Trump Nation for suppressing MAGA news. She would apologize to Ms. Bartiromo for punishing, at worst, a minor infraction and, at best, an act of journalistic integrity, and put her back in the anchor chair. She would also lift the shadow ban on Trump surrogates and fast, so the administration goes into this critical November election at full strength. Then she would resign. Whether that happens depends on her own bosses. In the meantime, Fox viewers have a choice every night. There are alternatives out there, folks. There are alternatives. And great alternatives at that. Now, I am very proud to point out all that I did on this story. I mean, compared to, they couldn't talk about it at all. And we went down many, many rabbit holes. But this is the reality. And here's the worst part. When they don't do it, especially like when the New York Times doesn't do it, this is another reason why it doesn't get done, because it's too much work, right? People don't want to do it. They want to summarize a New York Times article rather than digging into the documents themselves. And those documents were a treasure trove. Now, sometimes I get emails from viewers. Why are you talking about that again? Why are you talking about that again? Well, because, first of all, this is still news. And there are things in the diaries, quite frankly, that we haven't gotten to the bottom of yet. We haven't reported everything from those diaries. You know, some of this is television, right? You got to, and it's called the news. Got to be new. But quite frankly, if some document is 4 years old or 10 years old, but nobody has read it before, that's news. And if nobody knows this part of it, that's still news. That's news, everybody. So very good job to Peter Navarro for putting it all on paper. What is going to happen next? I do not know. I really don't think she's going to go to CBS. CBS. Now I feel better about Peter Navarro. 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And she's going to remain rich and get richer and tell the truth all at the same time, like she's always done. 800-848-9222. 800-848-9222.
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5: Your afternoon update. Stocks are sharply lower today on Wall Street. The Dow's down about 600 points. The reason? Oil prices spiked over the weekend after Iran and the US began bashing each other again. Brent, the global benchmark, moving towards $100 a barrel now. Investors also have concerns that's related to trade tensions ramping up between Canada and the United States. And here's why. In detail, President Trump is threatening Canadian plane maker Bombardier. He calls it a piggy bank for Canada, saying it must build its jets in the US or lose market access here. The Canadian tariffs imposed from today range between 15 and 50%. Qualcomm shares are up 3%, well off their best for the day after the chipmaker announced a data center infrastructure partnership with AWS, Amazon Web Services. And more than 1,500 pounds of imported meat, mostly pork, shipped to New York and New Jersey and six other states are being recalled over listeria worries. John Terrick, Worldwide News Network.
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1: All right. I feel like, all right, I'm just going to say what I know so far or what I've been told. We got to get to the bottom of this. Now, I haven't 1,000% confirmed it, and what I have right now doesn't indicate a crime or anything like that. But I have information here that suggests that James Tallarico, the Democrat nominee for the United States Senate in Texas, has been texting middle schoolers. Now, there is no prohibition about texting middle schoolers, right? You can't talk about, well, certain topics, right? If those conversations become sexualized, obviously that's criminal behavior. I'm just going to take a step back and say, why the hell would he ever be, I mean, does he have children? No. All right. Because that's the reason why. Is he a middle school teacher? You know, like for homework assignments? Okay, no, not that. Okay. What the hell is this guy? Now, I do know he's fixated with trans kids. You ever hear him say that? Totally fixated with trans kids. He admits that he's almost obsessed with trans kids. That's a very, very, very peculiar individual. And it's useful that the people of Texas are finding this out, right? Because I kind of want to know if my single, never married candidate for the U.S. Senate is texting middle schoolers. I don't care who you are, right? I mean, you could be married, you could be unmarried, you could be me. I shouldn't be texting middle schoolers. Have I ever received a text from anybody under the age? No. Sooner or later, I guess my kids will be. Well, I take it back. I remember I got a whole big, my wife gave the phone to my daughter and she wanted to send me all these little happy emojis from a pizza to a unicorn to a clown face, everything you could think of. And I think I texted her some emojis back. That was beautiful. Yes, Bobby, I understand you have a quick question. What is it?
2: Yes. Hi, Greg. So January 6th, after the authorities were inside and shooing everybody out, they found human waste, human poop.
1: Yeah. After they were shooing everybody out, say that again. Yeah. Then what?
2: They did a sweep and they found human waste, human poop somewhere. I think it was Pelosi's office, but that has DNA in it. And if they didn't preserve it, they'll never know who did that.
1: Well, right. I think they were lying when they said that. All right. It was just an effort to embarrass MAGA, to besmirch MAGA. I don't think any fecal material was found anywhere. However, I have seen video of a Capitol police officer urinating on Capitol grounds, not in the urinal, not in the restroom, not in the men's room, not in the women's room, not in the family room, not in the unisex room, but on the Capitol wall. There's a wall. There's a little wall right outside. A cop did that, but you're right about the DNA. But I think that's a myth, right? That was put out on purpose by them to besmirch us. Good, law-abiding, MAGA. That's what they did. And now you know.
0: And now it's time for the Cat's Corner.
3: This is John Catsimatidis. Live long and prosper. My motto on most of my shows. And we want all Americans to live long and prosper. The amount of chemicals companies been putting into our food for the last 30 years. Why? They want it to last longer on the shelves. Well, I have to thank President Trump, Secretary Kennedy, and Dr. Oz. They went to war with putting chemicals in our food in America. Lately, General Mills, no more dyes in the General Mills cereals. Kellogg's, no more chemicals in our cereals. My favorite, M&M's. Starting in August, all the M&M's that go to Amazon have no more chemicals in their M&M's, but the ones that go to supermarkets do. What is the truth? No chemicals in our food. I want Americans to live longer. Live long and prosper. I'm John Catsimatidis, and that's the Cat's Corner.
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13: The world's most endangered tigers have started a family in Greece.
14: Only 400 Sumatran tigers are believed to remain in the wild in Indonesia. Deforestation has left them a critically endangered species. Several zoos around the world are maintaining what's known as a safety population of the tigers, with the hopes of someday reintroducing them into the wild. Now, a zoo near Athens, Greece, is caring for 3 2-month-old cubs, one female and 2 males. They just got their first vaccinations. Their father recently died of cancer, but their mother is still alive. Michael Wallace, Worldwide News Network.
13: The New England Patriots have signed cornerback Christian Gonzalez to a record-setting 4-year, $135 million extension. He was drafted in the first round after playing his college ball with the University of Colorado Boulder and Oregon University. He's considered one of the best pass defenders in the league. When Gonzalez's Patriots play the Seattle Seahawks in tonight's Super Bowl rematch, it will feature the two highest-paid cornerbacks.

0: is the Greg Kelly Show.
1: Well, I found it. I found one moment of Christine Todd Whitman, the former governor of New Jersey, who President Bush made his EPA director. Remember Christine Todd Whitman? What was her claim to fame? Before she became governor of New Jersey, she almost beat Bill Bradley, ran in the general against Bill Bradley, and Bill Bradley beat her like by 1,000 votes. Bill Bradley, he was the superstar, right? He was presidency bound. He was presidency bound, you know, while he was still on the Knicks, for crying out loud. They couldn't get enough of that guy. I knew he didn't have what it took to be president, right? And you know what? I'm sorry, but I resent a lot of these guys now. I never had a beef with him before. But anybody, you know, who was in a position to know with that kind of stature, who didn't stand up and say, you know what? I know you guys don't like Trump, but don't burn down the country, all right? you're destroying the country in your efforts to stop Trump. It just was unbelievable. And Bill Bradley is one of the many who let that happen. And he had the stature, he had the independence, he had the money. Not that you need those things. Some people don't need any of that, and they'll still do the right thing. But all those things make it easier to do the right thing. Anyway, here is Christine Todd Whitman, the EPA chief, all the way back in the days after 9/11, 2001. Go ahead.
2: Getting the truth and protecting people are part of the EPA's mandate. But if the air at Ground Zero was safe, why were so many people getting sick? Even some of EPA's own staff doubted the agency's assurances about safety. Among them, senior policy analyst Hugh Kaufman.
3: Mrs. Whitman went on national TV, smiled at the camera, and told everybody everything is safe, and it wasn't.
4: As I say, you know asbestos was in there, is in those buildings, lead is in those buildings. There are the VOCs. However, the concentrations are such that they don't pose a health hazard. We're going to make sure everybody's safe.
1: We're going to make sure everybody's safe. Sounds like she's just trying to, sounds like she's just kind of going through the motions a little bit, right? Just kind of saying, everybody's safe. No. And those guys had a fight long and hard. I wonder if I am safe to this day. I never registered and I never got my name on one of those lists. But I was there September 11, 2001, right there, Church in Cortlandt Street, Ground Zero. This is a few minutes, seconds. I was actually there when World Trade Center 7 came down. I went running for my life. We couldn't see it. All of a sudden, there's this big roar, and we couldn't see what was roaring. So we ran away from the roar, and then it stopped, and then I wanted to go back. I was with the cameraman. We had a difference of opinion. We had some words. I think he still holds it against me to this day. I had some words with the cameraman. I tried to make up with him twice, but he's still bothered by my aggressiveness. Now, look, granted, I didn't have kids. I think he had kids. You know, I was just, hey, man, wow, this is the biggest story of the world. We're right in the middle of it. Let's get closer. Here we are. Okay, let's stay here. Let's do that. You know, I can understand. And I was more, we were more endangered than I realized. You know, there are huge pieces of glass, especially on the Millennium Building, on the United Steel Building, right, that could have come down and sliced my head off and his head off and everything like that, or bisected our bodies in two. That could have happened. But when you're young and you're in the middle of it all, you don't think anything can happen to you. What a foolish, foolish, foolish thing. I apologize, Mr. B. I'll just call him Mr. B. Again, I try to apologize to him before. Not that I did anything all that wrong, other than not accommodating him a little bit more. Not allowing for his feelings and his concerns, right? I remember wrestling over the camera. All right, I'm going to stay. And he didn't want to, you know, that kind of thing. Well, what are you going to do? Do you ever do that? Do you ever wince about something that happened many, many years ago? I'm still embarrassed for stuff that I did in middle school, high school, 20 years ago, 10 years ago. I'm like, oof, how could I have said that? Oof, how could I have done that? Damn, I wish I didn't say it. Whatever. I need to let myself off the hook, and so do you in all likelihood. I read a book once, What People Say When They Talk to Themselves. Yikes. People are very, very tough with themselves. Granted, some people aren't tough enough. I do say the best person to have a conversation with is not a person. It's God. And once you get into the Charles Stanley Life Principles Bible, with all of the little footnotes and essays that will help you understand what you're reading, and I needed that, everything will change. And life will, it'll get easier and it will get better. Still be challenges. You will still screw up. You'll screw up less. You'll screw up less severely. I shouldn't say that. You're still capable of, you know, it's hard to create. It's very easy to destroy. All right, Greg, stop talking. Mention the Bible and then get out. The Charles Stanley Life Principles Bible. It's a traditional Bible with a little help from the late, great Charles Stanley. All the best. To be continued.
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6: I'm Gloria Chapa. On Wall Street, markets are all in the red. John Terrett has more.
7: Gloria, stocks are lower this afternoon because Brent, the global oil benchmark, is approaching $100 a barrel again after the US and Iran traded blows at the weekend. Stocks in the Canadian plane maker Bombardier, based in Wichita, Kansas, down 6% this afternoon after President Trump said they must build their jets in the US or lose market access here. That as Canada brings in tariffs against US imports. And Qualcomm shares up 3% after the chipmaker announced a data center infrastructure deal with Amazon Web Services, AWS. John Terrett, Worldwide News Network.
6: President Trump joined 9/11 first responders today at the Ellipse for a special tribute marking the 25th anniversary of the attacks.
8: Our Homicide Bureau continues to investigate the deaths resulting from this crash. Our investigators remain in contact with the families and loved ones of those who lost their lives.
6: The event featured a 17,000-pound steel beam from the World Trade Center South Tower. That's part of the Tunnel to Tower Steel Across America tour. The beam has traveled more than 10,000 miles through 21 states. The president also awarded the Presidential Medal of Freedom to the first responder known as the man in the red bandana who helped save people inside the South Tower. Now, going to Miami, the five people who were killed when an Amazon cargo jet ran off the runway at Miami International Airport were inside of a van shuttling crews to clean planes. Miami-Dade County Sheriff Rosie Cordero-Stutz says that while the NTSB has the lead on the investigation, local police are still investigating the five homicides that resulted from the crash.
8: Our Homicide Bureau continues to investigate the deaths resulting from this crash. Our investigators remain in contact with the families and loved ones of those who lost their lives.
6: Police say that two are in critical condition. A third is now in stable condition. Canada has imposed new tariffs on U.S. goods, heightening the trade war growing between the two allied nations. News Nation's Trevor Shirley.
9: The Canadian Prime Minister says they plan to match recently imposed U.S. tariffs dollar for dollar. Canada's retaliatory tariffs target $27.6 billion worth of imports from the U.S., with new rates of 15 to 50%. President Donald Trump recently announced 50% tariffs on many Canadian products, including wine, honey, hockey sticks, and cement.
6: Hundreds of flights from London's airports were disrupted today because of an IT failure at NATS, which handles air traffic controller communications at Heathrow Airport.
10: We once again call on the UK government to fix UK ATC and put somebody in charge who can do the job.
6: Neil McMahon is Chief Operations Officer for Ryanair, the largest air carrier in Europe. This is the Worldwide News Network.
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6: New Jersey Governor Mikey Sherrill has issued a misconduct statement calling on everyone in her administration to, quote, hold themselves to the highest standards. It comes a week after Sherrill ordered an investigation into her own lieutenant governor, and Republican lawmakers demanded more accountability. Dale Caldwell, who also serves as Secretary of State, is accused of inappropriate behavior with women, possible ethics violations, and an alleged offer of a state job. Sherrill didn't mention Caldwell in her statement, but said it's her responsibility to take any misconduct report seriously and to take appropriate action quickly if the evidence warrants. She's also urging anyone with information to step forward and is pledging safety from retaliation. In Newark, the school bell rings this morning for a new year with a new rule when it comes to cell phones.
15: The moment you hear the first bell in the morning to the time you hear the dismissal bell in the afternoon, you must keep any internet-enabled device completely turned off. Putting it on vibrate isn't good enough.
6: Students can carry their phones, but they must be stored in pouches and remain off throughout the entire school day. Beachgoers from Coney Island to Long Beach Island were soaking up the last bit of summer on Monday.
16: And how do you feel that summer's ending?
17: Not good. I am really excited because I'm going to middle school.
18: Get one last time in at Coney Island before the school year starts.
17: She's a teacher.
18: Teacher, student.
6: Boardwalk businesses across the tri-state say their cash registers were singing this long holiday weekend as beaches were packed amid bright, sunny weather. In sports, New York Jets running back Breece Hall is on track to play in week one. Head coach Aaron Glenn said today that Hall is trending toward taking the field against the Tennessee Titans on Sunday, barring a setback during practice this week. Hall has been nursing a groin injury suffered last month. I'm Gloria Chapa for 77 WABC News.
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0: Now, from New York City to the world, it's Dominic Carter.
1: And we are live here in Dallas, Texas, as the Republican Party holds its midterm convention. Starting tomorrow, we will have everything covered, gavel to gavel. Dominic Carter here with you. President Trump will be speaking tomorrow night and Thursday here in Dallas. We have a lot to deal with this hour. 800-848-9222. And coming up at the bottom of the hour, we'll chat live as we do each Tuesday with former Congressman Peter King. It still does not make up for the fact, Mom Donnie, that you are ignoring the will of the people. The will of the people. New York City releases, what a coincidence, 170,000 pages of long-hidden 9/11 documents on air quality risk that show officials may have misled the public. Still, it doesn't make right what you are doing, Mom Donnie, ignoring the fact that 100,000 people have signed a petition that do not want you there on Friday. Mom Donnie, again, maintaining he's coming, the ante being upped. Families are appearing on the steps of New York City Hall this afternoon at a news conference, speaking from the heart that they don't want Mom Donnie present. 800-848-9222. The Republican candidate for governor in New York, Bruce Blakeman, one of his polls claims he's within 4 points of toppling Governor Kathy Hochul. Blakeman could pull off a stunning upset. I've said to you folks, he's reminding me of Pataki too. Remember, I was there when Pataki was elected ABC, anybody but Cuomo. And so now Blakeman has a shot. I told you, he's got the sound, he's got the looks, he's got the intellect, and he's got the work ethic. This guy can pull it off. So this is New York's closely watched governor's race, and Blakeman says he's only 4 points behind Kathy Hochul. This is going to be interesting, but you know what the Democrats are going to do. The last time, just like before, when Kathy Hochul was in trouble, they're going to reach out to Obama and every national Democrat you can think of and bring them into New York on behalf of Kathy Hochul. It's going to be very, very interesting. So you listen to this program, you know that I'm a straight shooter, correct? Today is one of these days. Two things that are not politically correct, and I'm diving in head first. Not politically correct, I'm diving in head first. I mentioned this on the midnight program. At the West Indian Day parade yesterday along Eastern Parkway, at least two people shot, numerous others stabbed. Dare I say it? Why is it? And I'm going to keep asking this question because I'm not the only one asking this question now. Why is it when it's a large group of black folks, you can almost count on violence like counting 1, 2, 3? 1, 2, 3. Why is that? I don't know. And I'm asking you. I want to hear from other African Americans. I want to hear from everyone else. Why does this happen? The second topic that I'm going in head first today. Also on the Midnight Show, I had a very interesting conversation with the caller, Askar. He's a nice gentleman in the Bronx. I didn't know Askar was Muslim. So he told me he's Muslim, and I know he's listened to the program for a number of years. And Askar, in the middle of our conversation, and I'm paraphrasing here, I basically told him I've had it with all of these praying in public by the Muslim community, with all putting these carpets on the floor and expecting for Americans to accommodate to them. And his response was, there aren't enough mosques to pray at. That's why it happens. And I told Askar point blank, I am offended. This is America, Jack. This is not some Muslim country. This is America. This is part of the exchange Askar and myself had. No, you are offending people. I'm telling you, I'm offended. I'm offended, and I don't want to see it. I'm telling you point blank.
2: We're trying to explain to you why.
1: No, what you're trying to do is throw this down our throats, and I'm not having it. That's what you're trying to do. You're trying to force us to accept your customs.
2: We need more people like the Honorable Mayor Medani in office so he could fix these problems, because what it is that people don't know the religion. We have to practice the religion faithfully.
1: Right. That's why groups pass out to the Quran to kids.
2: You don't interview Medani, sir. I would love to see you.
1: To be honest with you, Askar, and I like you, I have no interest in interviewing that clown. He's a straight up clown, up and down. But thank you for the call. Thank you very much for the call. And so things got a little heated between Askar and myself. Again, I like the guy. But I want somebody to explain to me, because I don't get it. I really don't. Why all these mosques are popping up, I find it alarming. And I don't want to see you praying in public. I don't have a problem with the praying. But how dare you inconvenience me and others, and you think that I'm supposed to assimilate myself to your practice? I don't think so. As I said, the midnight program, take that back to your country. Oh, you can't do that. But you want to pretend that it can happen here. We're going to get to Mom Donnie in just a second. And the families pouring their hearts out on the steps of City Hall. Here we are just, 72 hours away from the event, a little less than 72 hours. The families coming to City Hall begging you not to come. And you still say you're going to come. I see on the calls that are coming in, Liz in Florida wants to talk about Askar from last night. Liz, what's on your mind? Line one.
3: Hi, how's the line dancing, Dominic?
1: It's too hot here in Texas. And, you know, Liz, in about 12 hours, we'll be in the American Airlines Center. And it's going to be very interesting, you know, the Secret Service and everything, all the pomp and circumstance. But so I haven't had time to do line dancing. Maybe the next time. All I know, Liz, is every time I see a body of water, I get scared. Here in Texas, because the climate is exactly what alligators like. And I'm like, is an alligator in that body of water? Is an alligator in that body of water? Anyway, Liz, what's on your mind?
3: Yeah, I told you, get back at the alligators, buy a pair of alligator boots. Okay, so listen, last night, you were so kind to Askar, and I love that. I really do. And I would love for all of them to call and rebuttal with them. But I want to just say that I don't know if everybody listened to that call. That was a good what you put on from last night. But the fact that he thinks Mamdani is king, and when you asked him why he has to pray and put rugs down in front of yeshivas and Jewish girls' school, his answer was that there's not enough mosques around. Are you kidding me? They're building mosques everywhere. I'm not going to stand in the streets and start praying because there aren't any, you know, synagogues around. I'll find a synagogue and I'll go in. But Jews, we don't pray on streets. Nobody who prays on streets. I think he's being brainwashed, of course. Americans don't push religion on others. Yes, there's freedom of religion and speech, but not like this. And, of course, they don't want to leave America. All right? They're told to reel us all in, and it's got to stop. That's all I wanted to say. You can take other calls now.
1: Liz, thank you for the wonderful call. You know, I guess I'm not supposed to take on these topics. And as an African-American, I'm supposed to, quote unquote, naturally agree with, quote unquote, the Muslim brothers. No, I don't think so. I don't want to see you pray. I think it's arrogant for you to put those rugs down. And I'm tired of walking on eggshells. Oh, you can't say this about Muslims. You can't do this. New York has a Muslim mayor. So what? So what? Liz, thank you so much for the wonderful call. So I see here Billy on Staten Island. I don't know if this is a loaded call because somebody called yesterday claiming the exact same thing, that I should back off of Mom Donnie. So let's go to line four. Billy, Staten Island. What's on your mind, Billy?
4: Oh, I'm a numbers guy. You got 100,000 people that don't want him to show. You got 8.4 million that do want him to show. So go with the majority.
1: Okay, Billy, just get to the point. That save me your little cute comments you came up with. What's the point you're trying to make?
4: The point is, let him be. A lot of people want him there. A lot of families want him there.
1: So if a lot of families want him there, why don't we hear from them?
4: You hear from them every day. You got 100,000.
1: Where? Wait, Billy. Don't be confrontational. I'm not arguing with you. You said you hear from them every day. I got a question for you. Are you one of these media influencers that Mom Donnie's paying taxpayer dollars to say nice, positive things about him?
4: No. I don't do anything like that. I don't make a living sucking up the way you do.
1: Oh, okay. Hey, meet Mr. Click. You're done. Thank you for the call. Let's go to Judith, line 2 in Brooklyn. What's on your mind, Judith?
5: Hi, Dominic. Wow. First of all, I just want to say, Mandami is a fake, phony fraud, point blank. And as far as I'm concerned, Mandami is the human symbol for Muslims who attacked us unprovoked. Because, think about it, and Oscar, I hope you're listening, Mandami has proven where his heart lies. He loves Hassan Piker, never condemned him. Never condemned Khalil. His hateful wife never condemned her when she loved October 7th. Mandami has never condemned his own father who promotes suicide bombers like that's a normal thing. And Viviana was great when she pointed out the imam in Bensonhurst who was a co-conspirator. And there's Mandami loving him, never saying a word, and come to think of it. By the way, Dominic, Mandami was invited to a night, the Twin Towers attack the first time with the sheik, the blind sheik up in 93. He did not go to the memorial. There were 6 people that were killed. He did not go to that memorial. Why is he now going to this memorial? I've got news for you. Because he wants to have a photo op. He wants to show everyone, hey, listen, I'm the Muslim. I'm here. I don't care. In your face, whatever. And you can go celebrate on the rooftops, give out candies the way you did when 9/11 happened, where people like Hassan Piker in the back of his office there, he's got a picture framed and all of the Twin Towers burning. And that's what they have in all the Middle Eastern people, too. They love it. And this is what he's doing. He is, unfortunately, celebrating it.
1: I agree with you, Judith. Thank you for the call. Let's listen to what Mamdani told reporters. He was asked about, there's a back and forth now between him and Giuliani, who was the mayor at the time. This is what Mamdani had to say.
6: Mayor, I'm sure by now you're familiar with what former Mayor Giuliani said yesterday, that not only should you not attend on Friday, but he said that whereas the hijackers were open about their disregard for America, you're trying to hide yours. What is your response to that?
7: I'm proud to be the mayor of this city. I love this city. I love this country. And what I want this week to be a focus on is on the families whose loved ones were stolen from them 25 years ago in the horrific act of terror of September 11th, and a focus also on the first responders who gave everything they could to this city and to the people who came together to try and help their fellow New Yorkers. And so in the days to come, my focus will be on attending events that memorializes that incredible courage, and I will be there on Friday at the memorial just as I was last year.
6: Did you see Giuliani's comments, and did you have any thoughts on them?
7: I don't have much more to add.
8: Thank you.
5: Mayor.
1: So the mayor of New York City, Mamdani, we see all of your telephone calls, 800-848-9222. So much more to get to. We're live here in Dallas. I haven't even talked about yet the midterm convention, historic one that starts. We're now, 24 hours away from that? The president will be here. We've got to get to the families on the steps of City Hall just hours ago begging Mamdani not to show up on Friday. And I'm still going to ask the question. I know it's not politically correct, but why is it every year, large groups of black people get together for the Labor Day parade, the West Indian Day parade, and you can count it like on a clock. People die, there are gunshots, stabbing. Why is it in large groups of black people does this seem to always happen? Time for a break. We are coming right back to Dallas.
0: It's Dominic Carter. This is Crypto Bell Live, where you get all the cutting-edge information on investing, plus how it affects your portfolio. 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
9: Okay, this is what the older people did to you. 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
15: Just half an hour or so of trading left on this Tuesday afternoon. The shortened holiday week, of course, and the stocks are sharply lower. Don't look at your 401k. The Dow's down 500 points. The reason oil prices spiked, because Iran and the US began fighting again over the weekend. Brent, the global benchmark, moving towards $100 a barrel, and that's not very good. Investors also have concerns related to trade tensions ramping up between Canada and the US as Canada brings in tariffs of its own against US imports, ranging between 15 and 50%. For his part, President Trump is threatening the Canadian plane maker Bombardier, based in Wichita in Kansas. He calls it a piggy bank for Canada and says if they don't make more planes here, they'll lose market access. Qualcomm shares up 3%. The chipmaker announcing a data center infrastructure partnership with Amazon Web Services, AWS. And the big surprise tomorrow, will Apple unveil a foldable iPhone for the very first time? We'll see. John Terrett, Worldwide News Network.

0: 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On 9/11, the FDNY lost 343 heroes in a single day, and their chaplain, Father Michael Judge, was right there with them, not running from danger, but towards it, praying, comforting, standing beside New York's bravest as they rushed into hell. Father Judge would never make it home. This from Fox News.
1: After the first plane hit, firefighters set up a command post in the lobby of the North Tower. As usual, Father Michael Judge was alongside them, making sure all went well. And if not, he would be there if the worst happened. It did. When the South Tower fell, the falling debris mortally wounded Father Michael. Firefighter Chris Waugh was there.
2: Tower 2 finally came down. All the debris blew through the lobby, knocked everybody down. We were all on the floor waiting for it to clear because we couldn't see nothing. And then eventually it cleared after a couple of seconds. Felt like longer than a couple of seconds. And that's when we started getting up and yelling to each other. And that's when we saw Father Judge laying on the floor.
0: And this is the Dominic Carter Show, 77 WABC.
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0: And we are back here live from Dallas, Texas. The morning show with my colleague, Sid Rosenberg, in New York. Sid will be here doing his show from Dallas tomorrow. I will be here for the remainder of the week. A historic convention starting now in just hours. My heart tells me that Republicans are going to do fine with the midterm elections. Polling is showing a different story. Even red states like Texas, up in the air, the Democrat is leading, still a statistical tie, but the Democrat is leading in Texas, which Trump won big. This part of a report from Fox News.
4: Republicans are getting ready to come right here to Dallas for the first ever midterm convention. Now, it's also happening in a state right now where the Senate fight is one of the biggest fights of this midterms, believe it or not, right here in this Lone Star State. So get ready. Expect about 100 House members, Republicans, and also candidates here. President Trump and Vice President J.D. Vance among the headliners for this two-night event beginning tomorrow at the American Airlines Center. Now, Trump has been making his message pretty clear. Treat this midterm like he's on the ballot as Republicans try to build momentum heading into November. And while they're coming to Texas to rally the party nationally, well, they've also got a real fight on their hands here.
5: Democrats have targeted Texas for decades. If they can flip Texas, everything changes in this country, and they know that.
4: Democrats have not won a statewide election here in Texas since 1994, but the latest Fox News poll has Tallarico at 51%, Paxton at 48%, following really just a bruising Republican primary where Paxton defeated longtime Senator John Cornyn, and now Republicans are trying to unite behind Paxton.
5: I think a really important message for President Trump at the end of the day is we're all Republicans. We understand how much was spent against Ken Paxton, but at this point, he's the guy, and the Texas people have spoken, and they
0: and
5: want
0: so
5: this
0: that
5: guy.
0: Part of a report from Fox News, it's going to be very interesting. The convention kicks off, historic one now, hours. Back to your telephone calls, line 5, Mike in New Jersey. What's on your mind, Mike?
6: Good afternoon, Dominic. Thanks for taking the call. In response to your question about why do blacks get violent in a large group, it's a question of being civil, and I don't think these kids understand what being civil means in a civil society. And the bottom line is, if you don't have a relationship with God, you don't behave like that. It's just there's no ifs, ands, or buts. I mean, I'm a born again believer, and I know plenty.
0: All right, Let's not make this about God. Let's not do that, Mike. I'm talking about human behavior. I hear you. But let's not make this into a religious speech. Thank you so much for the call. And I had to cut Mike short there because I have a hard national break that I have to hit in 8 seconds from now. So we are coming right back. Former Congressman Peter King is going to join me live.
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12: The head of the Smithsonian is stepping down at the end of the year.
13: The move comes as the Smithsonian faces growing pressure from the Trump administration over how it presents American history. Lonnie Bunch has led the Smithsonian since 2019.
14: I am pleased and humbled to assume the role of Secretary of the Smithsonian Institution, an institution that I love so much.
13: He says he's been considering retirement for about a year, but has also publicly pushed back against the administration's review of Smithsonian museums. Bunch has defended the institution's exhibits and its presentation of issues, including slavery, race, and immigration. The Smithsonian will now begin a national search for his successor. Stacy Lynn, Worldwide News Network, Washington.
12: Broadway will pay tribute tonight to some entertainment giants at 6:45 p.m. The marquees will be dimmed for 1 minute to honor Dolly Parton, Tim Curry, Clive Davis, and more than a dozen other artists as part of the Broadway Memoriam Initiative. This is the Worldwide News Network.
0: And this is the Dominic Carter Show, 77 WABC. 25 years later, we can never forget the sights, the sounds, the horror, the heroism, the lives lost, and the day that changed America forever.
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18: Hi, Boston Center, TMU. We have a problem here. We have a hijacked aircraft headed towards New York, and we need you guys to, we need someone to scramble some F-16s or something up there to help us out.
0: And I'm also thinking about that 60-minute story.
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21: 32-year-old Melissa Doy was saying the Hail Mary prayer when 911 answered. The once aspiring ballerina was a manager in a financial firm on 83, one of the burning floors in the South Tower.
22: And are they going to be able to get somebody up here?
1: there's no one here yet, and the floor is completely engulfed. We're on the floor, and we can't breathe. And it's very, very, very hot.
0: We will never forget. And this is the Dominic Carter Show, 77 WABC.
3: Now, from New York City to the world, it's Dominic Carter.
0: And I look forward to this segment every week. Former Congressman Peter King. Congressman, how are you?
2: Dominic, I'm doing fine, probably as well as anybody could be as far as, you know, the week of September 11th, because that just hangs over all of us. You know, the tragedy of that day, the continued suffering of so many people who have become ill since then, and also the attitude of some of our politicians, especially here in New York, who seem to have forgotten what 9/11 is all about, or intentionally have chosen to forget it. I'm talking about the mayor.
0: Right, right. Well, we're going to get to all the topics in just a second. Now, Congressman King, I've always liked you, truth be told, but I thought we were boys. Why didn't you tell me, warn me? I'm a kid from the projects of the Bronx. Why didn't you warn me of this heat here in Dallas, Texas? It's 102 degrees.
2: Oh, boy. I think you Bronx guys can handle that. Actually, I've only been in Dallas once. I was down there at the 1984 Republican Convention, and I must have lost like 50 pounds of sweat. You're right. Generally, the heat and the cold don't bother me. In fact, Rosemary always makes fun of me, you know, no sense, no feeling. I can't tell the difference. That week in Dallas was the hottest. Oh, my God, it was terrible. And I was just going from the air-conditioned hotel to the air-conditioned bus, but it was brutal. It's something... I don't know. It must be something in the brains of the people down there, maybe, too. I don't know. But it really, it's incredible. So you're down there now?
0: I'm here right now. I'm here for the midterm convention, and we'll talk to you about that in just 1 second. Now the other issue...
2: You may lose a few pounds of sweat being down there, so that's the only positive side.
0: So now, Congressman, I do have a question. You and your lovely bride, Rosemary, am I going to see you two Friday night? I'm flying back on Friday just in time for the big Tunnel to Towers 9/11 event that's being held in New York City. Cipriani's, done by the Casamitidis family. Am I going to see you two there?
2: No, this will be the first one we're going to miss. And the reason for that is that night in Seaford, they're having a massive 9/11 commemoration. We lost a lot of people in Seaford, unfortunately. It'll be at the high school. They have it outdoors. Pat Ryder, Commissioner Pat Ryder, is the main speaker. They will get many, many hundreds of people there. There'll be bagpipe bands. And it's really orchestrated to a large extent by the Haskell family. And they lost two sons and brothers that day. So I'm really indebted to that family, and I've become attached to them. So I'm one of the speakers that night, so I'll be at that.
0: I understand. And Commissioner Ryder, he's doing an outstanding job. So, you know, this Mom Donnie character, two things I want to focus on with you right now. I want you to listen to him. And then when we come back, the families took it to him. The families went to City Hall today, on the steps of City Hall, to say, please don't come. And this guy is still going to do it. So first, I want you to listen to the mayor himself.
22: It sounds like you're saying Rudy Giuliani lied. Given that that's the case, do you think he should stay away from Friday's memorial service?
23: I think that the focus of memorial services should be on the New Yorkers who were killed that day, their families, the survivors, the first responders. I don't think it should be on politicians.
22: Do you think he lied, though?
23: I leave it to New Yorkers to make their judgments, and what we want to do is finally allow them the documents that they have long been demanding.
0: So Mom Donnie says he's coming, Congressman King. I want you to listen to just a short time ago on the steps of City Hall, right outside Mom Donnie's office, scores and scores of families saying, please don't disrespect us this way. Take a listen.
24: Please do not attend the 25th anniversary September 11th commemoration at the World Trade Center.
25: Our petition is not about Mayor Mamdani's religion or where he came from. It is strictly about the policies that he has today.
26: So we are asking him to respect the fact
4: that that trauma is revived during the ceremony. It is a private ceremony. It is not a public ceremony. Mayor Mamdani, please do not come.
0: So, Congressman King, your take on all of this now?
2: Well, first of all, whatever anyone thinks of Rudy Giuliani, and you had your differences with him when he was mayor. I've had differences yes. on and on, even though I supported him for president, and I consider him a good friend. We worked together many, many years ago. Everybody has to admit that he was, if there's a hero of 9/11, it was Rudy
0: Absolutely.
2: Giuliani. He was
0: Absolutely.
2: There. He was a symbol of the world. I remember talking to my cousins in Ireland, and all they wanted to talk about was Rudy Giuliani that week. That was like the sign of hope for the United States. He symbolized the courage, the bravery, and the fighting spirit of New Yorkers.

0: United States. He symbolized the courage, the bravery, and the fighting spirit of New Yorkers. So to in any way to be impugning him this week, and if anyone belongs there on September 11th at Ground Zero, it's Rudy Giuliani. I mean, he saved New York City that day by his courage and his leadership. He and Bernie Carrick, Tommy Van Essen, they were absolutely phenomenal. And for anyone to criticize Giuliani in this week regarding 9/11 is totally out of line. As far as the families, no one is more affected by it than they are. They have over 100,000 people have signed, signed their petition saying that the mayor should not be there. And to me, and that a person was right. This has nothing to do with his religion, nothing to do with his political party. The fact is, the people he's associated with. I mean, having a chief counsel who is a lawyer for Al Qaeda terrorists, having his photo taken with an unindicted co-conspirator from the first World Trade Center attack. And him calling for global intifada and being involved with people who have denigrated 9/11 and what it stands for. He does not belong there. To me, that is sacred ground, and it's sacrilegious for him to set foot on that, especially during 9/11.
1: So take me inside his mind as much as you can, and I know you're not a public official like him. I get it, Congressman King, but it's almost like a defiance, like he's saying, I don't care what you think. I'm going to be there because I can. Why would he insist on doing it? He didn't have this approach when it came to the Israeli Day Parade. Why is it so important for him to be there when nobody wants him there?
0: I think it's his way of basically saying, screw you to New York. He knows what that day means. The Israeli Day Parade is more of a celebration. It's a showing of strength. Everyone out basically having a good time. And again, obviously standing for Israel, standing with Israel, but it's much more of a joyous occasion. 9/11 is such a somber moment. There's absolutely nothing to be joyous about other than the fighting spirit that was shown that day. But for those families, they've lived with this for 25 years. And so it's so solemn. And he feels that by being there, that's really going to show that he's not intimidated by anyone. He's going to march to his own drummer. And that drummer, unfortunately, is going to lead us not just toward socialism. Now we can have an argument and debate over whether it's right and wrong with that. I'm totally opposed to it, but that's one thing. But actually, the fact that he's never shown any empathy at all, any support, any sympathy for those who were murdered on September 11th, it's almost like, hey, it was too bad. It was a tragic moment. It was a moment in history. Not realizing how it just destroyed the heart and soul of New York City, or would have if we're not for people like Rudy Giuliani and the cops and firefighters. So I don't think he appreciates what it is. It's just another moment. And also, often when he talks about it, then he puts in butt at the end, He talks about Islamophobia, which is total nonsense. There was no Islamophobia after 9/11. I've said this before. I don't know if I said it on your show. But several weeks after 9/11, and this, by the way, is after President Bush went to the mosque, everyone was on radio and television saying we should not blame Muslims for this. This is not going to be like the Japanese after Pearl Harbor. And there was a large interfaith meeting, actually it was like a rally, held on Long Island. The bishop was there, Protestant ministers were there, rabbis were there, and they also had several imams there and Muslim leaders. And the and everyone was basically, reach out, we stand together, we're all Americans. We're not Catholics, Protestants, Jews, or Muslims. We're all Americans, we're staying together. Except you had the interfaith coordinator for the Islamic Center of Long Island in Westbury. He got up and he said that there's no evidence at all that Muslims were involved. It could have been the Zionists, it could have been the CIA and the FBI, which attacked those buildings, which went against everything that everyone knew and believed. And that was just, again, blaming the Jews for 9/11 and totally exonerating the Muslims. And so if anyone made this a religious fight, it was people in the Muslim community. Very few came forward. In fact, no one came forward to denounce him. You had Farouk Khan there, who was a leader in that mosque. He was also had a big position at the county hospital. Nobody refuted those remarks, refuted them. And to me, that's when it all started. Then I began to see after that, that leaders in the community refusing to cooperate with the police or the FBI or law enforcement anyway. So there was no Islamophobia. If anything, it came from the other side toward the rest of the community.
1: So, Congressman King, you are tight with Bruce Blakeman, who released a new poll done by John McLaughlin, someone who is a good guy, a very good guy, and he's credible. And the poll shows that he's within 4 points.

0: points of toppling Kathy Hochul in the race for governor. So Kathy Hochul denouncing ICE, putting on a hijab, going into a mosque. Does she not understand that all these things are working against her?
1: I think she's so caught up in that whole Mandami wing of the Democratic Party, the progressive wing, that she can't think straight unless she just surrendered really her values to them. Also, you mentioned John McLaughlin. John was also my pollster for 28 years. And John does not mind giving you bad news. Believe me, there were times when he came to me and said, you could really be in trouble on this, you could really be in trouble on that. So he's a straight shooter. And he also was one of the only pollster back in 2016 who he was, I think, covering three states for then candidate Trump. It was Wisconsin, Michigan, and Ohio. Anyway, three of the states, Wisconsin, Michigan, and Pennsylvania, all of which were considered tight states but definitely going toward Hillary Clinton. I was talking to John 2 days before the election, and he says, I'm telling you, Trump can win these. He's going to win them. And I think, God, John's really been smart up till now, but I think he's wrong this time. Because nobody else in the country was saying that. And on election night, sure enough, President Trump carried all three of them. I was with John at President Trump's headquarters. He said, I told you so. And he was right. So he's the best. He does a lot of polling for the National Academy Republican Party. He's a great assistant to Bruce on this. But again, John will be the first one to come in to say where it's negative, because he doesn't want you going down a path which is going to lead to any kind of defeat. He would say, you got to change, you got to do this, you got to do that, you got to just have to stop talking about this issue, talk about this other one, said, not change your views, but the emphasis on what you're doing. Instead, this has gone out from, 26 points to 20 points to 10 points. Now it's down to 4 under John's poll. So I would have absolute faith in John McLaughlin's poll. It's not over yet, but I think the key thing that the polls are showing, even the others, not just John's, is that Kathy Hochul's support is soft. After all these years in office, she still has less than 50% of support of people who said they're definitely going to vote for her. So she's stuck at 48%. If John gets 51%, he wins. And I remember an election, back it was in North Hempstead, which is a leading town here in Nassau County. It was years ago, and our candidate, the incumbent, was winning 48-35, whatever it was. That was the last poll that was taken. And our pollster then said, well, he's in trouble. If you're the incumbent, everyone knows you. Everybody in the state knows Kathy Hochul. They know her, and yet she can't get more than 50% to support her against basically a new candidate, then she's in trouble. So really, it's up to Bruce now and people behind Bruce. And if I could just say, also, some of these Republicans, they drive me crazy. Why isn't Bruce here? Why isn't Bruce there? He's spending all of his time upstate. He's spending all of his time downstate. Listen, get behind the guy. He's everywhere. It's a big state. It's the first time he's running.
0: He is everywhere.
1: Yeah, everywhere, and he's killing himself, and he's out there, so he should get the support, and not on people. I don't know whether what they are. Defeatists, maybe Republicans just aren't used to winning statewide, but Bruce is working as hard as any candidate. Probably the closest I've seen was Al D'Amato in 1980, the way Bruce is campaigning today. He's everywhere, he's doing everything. The only ones who really aren't crazy about it are staff, because he's running them into the ground. They can't give over them. These are all these young kids, like 20, 30 years young, 40 years younger than Bruce, and he's leaving them in the dust as he keeps campaigning. So
0: yeah, his schedule, he really is, and I wouldn't say that if it wasn't true. I'm looking at my Twitter at my ex-Congressman King as I wrap this up, and I haven't had a chance to look at all these tweets, but Cassandra Vanpo just said here, Dom, it's much more than that. She's talking about Mamdani. It's him thrusting his Islamic stake in New York ground, quote, we have come and we have conquered NYC. Families be damned, but we all know, so he thinks for now. Jimmy Fontana of Staten Island says before John McCain passed, he and his family requested that Trump not attend the funeral. If he had, there would have been an uproar. This shows Trump's class. He did not attend as requested. Perhaps Mom Donnie should take a page out of Trump's book. Your final thoughts, Congressman?
1: I think we have to stop thinking that somehow Mandami is making political mistakes or making errors. He knows exactly what he's doing. This is his way of saying he's going to turn New York into what he wants it to be, which is to be basically neutral on the great struggle between us and radical Islam, and also as far as us being a capitalist city and a socialist city. And he's going to do everything he can, putting his people in positions of power. Listen, to make your chief counsel the person who's been a lawyer for Al-Qaeda. I mean, that should say it all. And then to present him with the pen on the day that he's signing the proclamation for the executive order honoring those who died on 9/11, what a disgrace that was.
0: Absolutely. Congressman King, I'll miss you Friday night. I'll be back at the big WABC 9/11 event at Cipriani's. Thank you, Congressman King, as well. Regards to you, your wife, and your family. Thank you, sir.
1: He's going to get, should be a great event unless you come back dehydrated from Dallas. So drink a lot of water.
0: Thank you, Congressman King. Okay. Folks, we see your telephone calls. Thank you, sir. 800-848-9222. We are coming right back here live to Dallas.
2: 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And now it's time for the Cat's Corner.
3: 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Well, I have to thank President Trump, Secretary Kennedy, and Dr. Oz. They went to war with putting chemicals in our food in America. Lately, General Mills, no more dyes in the General Mills cereals. 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My favorite, M&M's. 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
7: Worldwide News Network update. I'm Gloria Chapa. 4 Renoir paintings worth millions were stolen from a museum in France.
8: Alarms rang out early in the morning at the Renoir Museum in the seaside resort of Cagnes-sur-Mer in the south of France. It took police just 5 minutes to arrive at the building, which is not far from Cannes, where the film festival is held every year. The thieves are said to have cut through a fence and entered through the museum gardens. They fled before officers arrived, dropping one painting during their escape. A second one was found abandoned in the museum garden, which means they've still got two. The town's mayor says the two thieves appeared to be well-equipped and well-prepared. Police are investigating. From the Foreign Desk, John Terrett, Worldwide News Network.
7: Smithsonian Chief Lonnie Bunch says he's stepping down. 2 months ago, a White House report criticized the Smithsonian Institute's leadership, labeling the leaders of the National Museum of American History as radical activists. This is the Worldwide News Network.
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12: And now, it's time for the Tunnel to Towers Foundation Final Thoughts.
0: And the Tunnel to Towers Foundation final thoughts of the day, looking at my Twitter, looking at my ex here. And Debbie Lebedo, the lovely Debbie, Staten Island, I think the best cook in America. I'm in trouble. Debbie says, at Dominic TV, Dom, are you wearing a cowboy hat? Wait a minute, Debbie, you know I'm crazy enough to go do this. She says, Dom, are you wearing a cowboy hat? Get some boots and a hat, and you will be, quote, on fleek. Now, wait, what's on fleek? I don't know what that means. Maybe I should know, but I don't know. A deep in the heart of Texas, and she puts two hearts there. All I could think about is the Eddie Murphy character in 48 Hours, and he walks into a country bar, which I'm determined to get to a country bar. I find the country women with their hair, I find them very sexy. I'm sorry, I do. And so he walks into the bar, and he's like the only black guy. And then he walks out and he goes, there's a new sheriff in town. His name is Reggie Hammond. That's all I could think about with Debbie's comment there. Thank you, Debbie. Let's go to line three. Call in New Jersey. What's on your mind, Carl?
12: Hey, Dominic. First thing I will say, okay, you're sweating. Don't worry. It's good for you. But the other thing, yes, get yourself... Texans will let you wear a cowboy hat no matter what. And if you can handle the boots, they will let you wear the boots. Now, on the Islam push thing, I'm going to give you a story, and it's true.
0: It's got to be a quick story, Carl. Hey, Carl, wait, Carl, listen. Whenever somebody says to me they're going to give me a story, I start panicking. Because everybody thinks their story is compelling, and frankly, they're not. And they go on way too long, and I have less than 3 minutes left in the entire show. So go ahead, Carl.
12: I am in a Walmart bathroom.
0: Okay.
12: I'm behind
0: Walmart bathroom.
12: Child, a young lad who's waiting to wash his hands because the kid was...
0: Okay, wait, Carl, you got to get to the point. What does a child in a bathroom at Walmart have to do with anything?
12: The guy is washing his feet in the sink.
0: Ew. And,
12: sir, this gentleman wants to wash his hands, maybe his face. Would you not wash your feet in that sink? And he said to me, well, I work here. And I said, that has nothing to do with it. Get your feet
0: I don't
12: out
0: care
12: of the
0: where
12: thing.
0: You work. So and the fact that you work here, it's even more offensive. Go ahead, because it's grounds for you to be immediately fired. But go ahead.
12: You would think. Anyway, that's a story, short and sweet.
0: Wow, Dominic, short and sweet. That is. Quickly, go ahead, Carl. Go ahead.
12: No, that's it. And
0: oh, okay.
12: And put on the cowboy hat.
0: Put on the cowboy hat. Well, it's a little hot right now. And like Congressman King just said, I'm literally going from air conditioning to air conditioning. Quickly, Evan in New Jersey. I think it says New Jersey, or is that Tennessee? I can't make it out. But quickly, you got 20 seconds.
13: All right. Well, Congressman King, Peter King has done more for first responders than anyone else in Congress. Mamdani's formula is basically one of a domestic abuser. Spread hate, spread vitriol, and then when someone acts on it, apologize and say, this has no place here, no violence.
0: They had to cut you off because I'm out of time. That smile, I wish I could say what I want him to do with that smile. America's heroes need your help now. 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
0: Born on America's darkest day of September 11th, the Tunnel to Towers Foundation has been helping America's heroes ever since. 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
7: I'm Gloria Chapa. Republicans are heading to Dallas this week for a first-of-its-kind GOP midterm convention. President Trump says he wants to channel the same energy the parties hold to nominate a presidential candidate. The president believes the unusual event can pump up enthusiasm and boost voter turnout. Canada is striking back in the trade war with the U.S., imposing tariffs on about $20 billion worth of American goods.
16: Prime Minister Mark Carney says Canada will move faster to reduce its reliance on the U.S. as trade talks remain stalled. He says the country is prepared to withstand the pressure and build stronger ties with other trading partners.
17: We're stronger now than when the United States started this trade war a year and a half ago. More unified, more determined, more ambitious.
16: And he says Canada's future will not be decided in Washington.
17: In the spring of last year, I warned that America is trying to break us so they can own us. And I promise that that will never, ever happen.
16: Stacey Lynn, Worldwide News Network, Washington.
7: This year's UN General Assembly officially started today.
18: The General Assembly is called to order.
19: The UN General Assembly, affectionately known as UNGA, lasts in total for the best part of a year. But its focus is still a couple of weeks away. The high-level general debate, slated for September the 22nd through the 28th. President Trump will address the Assembly on Tuesday the 22nd. Dr. Halelor Rahman of Bangladesh, a veteran diplomat and economist, is the president of UNGA this time round. His theme, restoring trust and managing transformation, which is appropriate in the year the UN must choose a new Secretary General to replace the outgoing Antonio Guterres, whose time is up at the end of December. From the Foreign Desk, John Turrett, Worldwide News Network.
7: Almost 25 years after September 11th, one lasting change put in place after the attacks is being scaled back. News Nation's Nicole Burley reports.
20: For more than two decades, the TSA largely restricted anyone without a boarding pass from going beyond the security checkpoint. But the new gateside program, in effect at more than a dozen airports, allows some non-travelers through security checkpoints, although there are strict conditions like applying ahead of time, bringing ID, and going through the same screening as travelers.
7: Gateside is free, and the TSA says you should apply between 1 and 3 days before your planned visit. The program is expected to roll out to more airports in the coming months. Israel is closing Britain's consulate in East Jerusalem after London imposed sanctions on goods from Israeli settlements in the West Bank. The UK accuses those settlers of ethnic cleansing of Palestinians. This is the Worldwide News Network.
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7: Families of 9/11 victims are calling for the U.S. government to pursue justice and accountability from Saudi Arabia for the country's alleged role in the attack. A group gathered outside of the Saudi consulate building in New York City today. Last year, a federal judge greenlit a lawsuit from 9/11 families against the Saudi government, claiming the kingdom sponsored and supported the al-Qaeda hijackers. Families say much of the evidence in their pursuit for justice was discovered by British intelligence and criticized the FBI for their handling of the investigation. Another rally is planned for October 7th in Lower Manhattan ahead of opening arguments in the lawsuit. President Donald Trump honored the man with the red bandana today, posthumously issuing the Medal of Freedom to New York native Wells Crowther, who famously carried a red bandana every day after his father gave it to him as a boy. Crowther, a Boston College lacrosse player who worked at the Twin Towers, sprung into action and helped save lives, guiding them to safety in the stricken South Tower. His mom realized what had happened to her son and his heroism when she read a New York Times article after the fact, which described the man in the red bandana. President Trump saying,
21: "When he heard cries for help on the 78th floor, he began extinguishing the fires, blocking the exit, directing survivors who could walk, of which there weren't that many. He helped some out physically. They literally pulled them out. toward the only working stairwell and carried those who couldn't walk. And he just did things that people said were not even imaginable.
7: Over 1,500 pounds of ready-to-eat pork that had been shipped to New York, New Jersey, and six other states has been recalled due to listeria concerns. The bacterial contamination has led the U.S. Department of Agriculture to issue its highest warning level. Two U.S.-based companies, one based in Fort Lauderdale and the other based in Hoboken, have recalled the pork per a USDA announcement. I'm Gloria Chapa for 77 WABC News.
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4: What's next for Lindsay?
5: I'd like to say that perhaps Donald Trump, who felt compelled to speak out about this case, may very well, Mr. President, I would hope that you would consider this young lady, the type of person she is, what she's been through, and consider a pardon.
6: Why a man? Because it's almost always a man that's the problem. And it turns out that it was a man, and now, because of that man, there is a mistrial, and Lindsay has to be tortured all over again. And all of those jurors wasted 7 weeks of their life. So, yeah, that's why a man.
7: But you're asking a man for a pardon, which I did. A pardon. Welcome, my friends, to the Tuesday edition of Bo Snerdly's Rush Hour, the fastest hour in American media. I am James Coleman, Bo Snerdly with you here. And we have a lot to discuss. Not going to spend a lot of the show on the Lindsey Clancy state. It is still raging across social media, but there are other things as well that I would like to get into today, including a story that we had yesterday. And we did not jump to it. So I want to begin with that. Cut 13, Carlos, please. This is New York's Attorney General Letitia James. Here she is.
8: Thank you, Attorney General Bonta. The SNAP program is a critical lifeline for tens of millions of Americans throughout our country, and specifically 2.9 New Yorkers. Every day, SNAP benefits make it possible for working families to afford to put food on the table. Mm-hmm. And more than half of those who receive SNAP are families with children, and more than a third have elderly or disabled family members. Without SNAP, many families would not be able to count on their next meal. For decades, SNAP has prevented people from going hungry and saved countless lives. But now, this administration is attempting to use this program as a tool in their cruel and chaotic targeting of immigrants. It is outrageous. It is unacceptable. And this administration has demanded that states hand over sensitive personal information of all SNAP recipients going back to 2020. That includes addresses, social security numbers, immigration statuses, and more. This is not for research or to improve a service that millions count on. No, they are basically trying to weaponize the SNAP program against immigrant communities in violation of the law. And we collectively will not stand for it. That is the administration's plans, and they have made it abundantly clear. They even removed a notice on the USDA's website that promised people could apply for and receive SNAP benefits without immigration consequences. We will not allow this life-saving program to be illegally used to hunt down immigrants and their families. No one should fear for their safety when they seek food assistance for their families. And this administration cannot intimidate vulnerable families and prevent them from putting food on the table. Today, Attorney General Bonta, Attorney General Dana Nessel, and I are co-leading a coalition of our fellow Democratic attorneys general in suing this administration to protect SNAP and the sensitive personal information of all of its recipients. The federal government's demand that states turn over SNAP recipients' data is flat-out illegal. In fact, our laws prohibit us from disclosing this SNAP data unless it is strictly necessary for administering the program. And in this case, it is not. This latest action from this administration is nothing more than an attempt to sow fear and to cause chaos amongst vulnerable populations. And we are suing to uphold the rule of law, to protect the sensitive personal information of everyone who receive SNAP benefits, and ensure that this administration does not use critical and necessary food assistance to target immigrant communities. I, too, want to thank my team. I want to thank my colleagues.
7: Okay, that's enough. She's into the thank yous. Speaker Johnson spoke about this, and I'm going to have a few words to say about it. Cut two, this is Speaker Johnson when he was asked about this new lawsuit by Democrats.
4: And the Democrats will continue to abuse it. They sued the USDA for asking them, simply asking them to tell them how many illegal aliens are on the programs in California and New York and these other states. They sued them. You need to take account of what people are doing here in each party, the leaders and the President of the United States. We are trying to get government to work more efficiently and effectively for the people, and we are getting stopped and hindered by political games by Democrats. And that's why we're so frustrated.
7: Well, he's frustrated, but I mean, listen, this is ridiculous. It's absurd on its face. The federal government, your tax dollars, are spent to help other people besides yourself eat. You have to eat. You pay money to eat. You, ladies and gentlemen, through your taxes, say, well, not only do I have to pay the expense of eating myself and feeding my own family, but we're going to be generous. We're going to feed other people. We're going to help other people buy things. Now, we've heard some of the ways that some of these benefits are being used and what they're being used for, but that's a different discussion and abused. So now the states say, the federal government says to the states, fine, we're giving you billions of dollars of taxpayer revenue to help feed people. You know what we want to do? We want to see the people that we're helping. You guys have a list of it. Show us who you're helping here. And show us your immigration status. How much money are you paying for illegal people, illegal aliens, people that should not be in the country, who broke the law to come in the country in the first place? That's the entire crux of the issue here. It is not about legal aliens, although it should be. Why do I say that? Well, I'll tell you why. It used to be in these United States of America, if you wanted to migrate to this country, you had to prove that you could be self-sufficient. What? I'm sorry, it's no different than any other nation on the face of the earth except for ours, practically. In most countries, if you cross the Canadian border, and let's say you want to settle down along with the good old liberal Canucks, you know what they ask you? Do you have a job? Are you looking for work here? Well, you know, I need to work. I'm looking for... No, you can't come in. The jobs are for our people, not for you. Go back to where you came from across the border and get a job in America. If you're here to visit, spend some money, yeah, come on in. But after that, go home. And even if you are self-sufficient, they want you to go home once every 6 months. Go home. And then you can come back. But there's no, well, I want to come here because I want a better way. I want you people to pay for my living expenses. I want you to pay welfare to me. They look at you like you're crazy. Do you think you, as an American citizen, can go to Mexico or go to South America and say, you know what, we want to live off your taxpayers? You know what they tell you? Niet, nada, no. No, go home. Now, it used to be in the United States of America, and Donald Trump tried this during his first term too. If you have to have sponsors, and you have to prove you can take care of yourself, then, yeah, maybe your immigration status has come. You have to benefit the country you're coming to, not be a burden on its people. Here we have millions. You heard Leticia. We have almost 3 million people in New York, 2.9 million people in this one state that are sucking off the federal government's teat when it comes for their daily bread. 3 million people sucking off the government teat so that they can eat. And all the government wants to do is show us who. And you get all, they're being criminal. It's against our laws. So your laws are rape the taxpayer financially. And when you say to these people, well, this is federal money and we want federal auditing of where the money is going, they have a cow. Not only should they lose these lawsuits, I don't care if this has to go to the Supreme Court, and I wish it would. It is time to stop this sanctuary madness in America. This is all wrapped up in this sanctuary madness, which is all wrapped up in Democrat Party power. The more people, the more House seats. It's that simple. That's the equation. So Democrats will feed illegal immigrants on your tax dollars. They will give illegal immigrants health care on your tax dollars. They will make you pay as taxpayers to keep people in the country that should not be in the country so that they can turn around and say, these people are counted for our House seats. We have more House seats. It is time for this entire corrupt sham game that the Democrats have been playing on American taxpayers for over 2.5 decades. It's time for it to stop. And I don't care how she wants to dress it up in such legal language, it is corrupt. And it is time for it to stop. So, there you have that. When we get back, ladies and gentlemen, we are coming up on an anniversary, and I want you to listen to what the liberals are doing already. James Golden, Snerdly, fastest hour in American media. Bo Snerdly's Rush Hour. Carlos.
9: This is the journey because we have a birthday.
7: The journey? It's
9: journey.
7: It's the journey, but Carlos? The journey's taking us. Yeah, I love it.
9: American rock musician George Tickner. Right?
7: Yeah, Tickner. That's him. Carlos George Tickner.
9: He played guitar and co-wrote songs as founding member of Journey.
7: Yeah. One of my favorite groups of that era. You weren't even born, I bet, when they were kicking it. You weren't shaking his head. Maybe you were in diapers. Yeah, he passed away in 2023, but it's his 70th birthday today.
9: Really good songs.
7: Yeah, Journey was amazing. Journey's amazing. They're still hanging out there playing together. James Golden Snyder coming back. Do not go away under any circumstances. There's so much more to go.
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19: Let me tell you something about Donald Trump and Iran. After our interview last week, one thing became crystal clear to me. Donald Trump does not just talk about history. He believes history is happening because of him. His argument is simple. No Trump, no war with Iran.
20: The JCPOA, that was the Obama deal that was such a disaster. Had I not terminated that deal, Iran would have a nuclear weapon. And they would have used it very quickly. They would have wiped out Israel. They would have wiped out the Middle East. Look, there would be no Israel if there was not a Donald Trump president.
19: I think there'd be no Saudi Arabia either.
20: Right now, I believe the Middle East would have been entirely wiped out.
19: I spent years watching Trump turn every crisis into a story about Donald Trump. But here's the uncomfortable question. Is Iran the problem because Trump exists? Or is Trump convinced that only he can solve the problem? You're not just talking about foreign policy. You're talking about power. And believe me, I know something about that. I'm Michael Cohen.
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22: Rush, Connecticut has voted to allow non-citizens to serve as police officers following local ICE raids. The city's mayor supports the move, revealing he himself used to also be an illegal alien watch.
23: I grew up undocumented. I got my citizenship in 2017. These are my neighbors. These are folks who have that shared experience I have. The fear I had growing up of being undocumented is very different than the fear these kids have because of that use of force. This is something different. This is something new. And we won't stand for it in Connecticut.
22: My oh my. Danbury joined cities like Chicago, Seattle, and San Francisco, permitting non-citizens to join law enforcement. Now, Lucas.
7: Yeah. Danbury, Connecticut. They're going to let not. So this give them EBT cards. Why not? Don't check status. Nobody's allowed to. Oh, you want illegals? Maybe illegals, but definitely non-citizens to be police officers enforcing the law. Don't, never mind the fact they broke the law. But yeah, let's do that. Let's make them cops. Now, what happens in California? Listen to, ladies and gentlemen. And we're still going to do the anniversary. That's going to come on the other side of the next break. I want you to pay attention to the words of this woman. She is a professor. California State, which means the taxpayers paying her salary. This is California State Professor Malina Abdullah. Listen to this part of a recent speech from Malina Abdullah, California State Professor, paid for by the taxpayers.
1: The killer ICE agent, who we got on good authority, is right down the road at the Hilton Garden Inn in Oxnard. His name is Brian Palacios. Brian Palacios, and we'll show you a picture of his pig ass. He's at the Hilton Garden Inn in Oxnard. Sometimes it's just due to you see the devil right there, him up. You know that Brian Palacios may be staying at the Hilton Garden Inn at 2000 Solar Drive, down the way. F*** him up. I'm sorry. I'm already on the motherfucking list. We're coming off of Black August. If you have not read Blood in My Eye, go pick up that book, not from Amazon. Go pick up that book and study guerrilla warfare. Guerrilla warfare means using every single tool in your toolbox, whether it be powerful ass prayer like Mama Harriet Tubman, whether it be standing on front lines and putting your body on the line like it's necessary in this moment, whether it be giving a dollar. All of those tools are absolutely necessary. So when I say f*** up, and I say f*** Brian Palacios up, who may be staying at the Hilton Garden Inn, when I say f*** them up, I mean in many ways. They don't get to do their s*** invisibly. They don't get to do their dirt in the dark. Shine a light on their motherfucking ass. There should be nowhere that they go where they are comfortable. Where they are comfortable. Turn up, organize, and win this s***. We will win this s***.
7: F him up. Here's his address. Go F him up. This woman is a college professor. We are coming back. Boston Early's Rush Hour. Fastest hour in American media. A lot more to go.
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26: 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Let's check the Hudson River crossings at the Lincoln Tunnel. It's going to cost you at least a half an hour heading into town. And the George Washington Bridge will also cost you a half an hour heading into Manhattan. At the Holland Tunnel, just a 10-minute delay inbound. New Jersey Transit's Morris and Essex line delayed right now into New York due to an unruly customer at North Broad Street. LIRR has a new schedule in place. The Port Washington branch has canceled some trains. Metro North's New Haven line facing delays. I'm James Flippin.
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0: I'm John Terrett. Stocks were sharply lower on Tuesday afternoon, the Dow down 5 to 600 points. The reason oil prices spiked because Iran and the US had a go at each other over the weekend. And for that reason, Brent, the global benchmark, is edging ever closer to $100 a barrel. Investors also have concerns related to the trade tensions between Canada and the US as Canada imposes its own tariffs on US imports of between 15 and 50%. For his part, President Trump is hitting back, threatening the Canadian plane maker Bombardier. He calls it a piggy bank for Canada and says it must build more jets in America or lose market access. In reality, Bombardier has a plant at Wichita in Kansas employing 1,200 Americans. They service jets, test equipment, and build new special mission aircraft for the U.S. Air Force. The chipmaker Qualcomm in the news on Tuesday, shares up 3% after it announced a data center infrastructure partnership with Amazon Web Services. And tomorrow, Wednesday, Apple's Surprise and Shine Day, 10 a.m. in the morning Pacific, 1 p.m. Eastern at its headquarters in California. John Ternus, the new CEO, will be on hand, and it is rumored that he will unveil the first ever foldable iPhone called the iPhone Ultra. But we don't know until it happens, and it may not. With business, I'm John Terrett.
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4: The Bayeux Tapestry is back on British soil.
0: The Battle of Hastings, 1066 and all that. Brought to life in a 70-meter-long embroidered masterpiece depicting William the Conqueror's invasion of England in the year 1066 and showing the death of King Harold, who was struck in the eye by an arrow. The tapestry was crafted in England and later taken to France. Now, for the first time in 900 years, it's on display at the British Museum in London. Tickets are already sold out for months. King Charles and French President Emmanuel Macron have already had a private viewing of what amounts to a rather large and very detailed reminder of one of Britain's biggest military defeats. From the Foreign Desk, John Terrett, Worldwide News Network.
4: Stevie Wonder is set to go on tour this fall. The 76-year-old legendary performer is marking the 50th anniversary of his 1976 album, Songs in the Key of Life. Gloria Chapa, Worldwide News Network.
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10: New York Democrats argue the words mother and father are outdated and need to be replaced with more inclusive terms under state law. All that's needed now is Governor Kathy Hochul's signature. So if Hochul approves, in New York's family court and in domestic and education law, a mother would be labeled as a gestating parent, a father as a non-gestating parent, and paternity proceedings to determine the child's father would be called parentage proceedings. The bill passed the state Senate this week and the state assembly back in March. Governor Hochul proudly calls herself New York's first mom governor. It's unclear if she'll support this change, though.
11: I'm not familiar with what was introduced late last night, so I'll take a look at it. I have until the end of the year to review them and make a decision, so I won't be commenting on pending legislation.
10: New York would join other states like Massachusetts, California, Connecticut, and Colorado to change the definition and wording of parents in their state laws. Democrats argue the bill is necessary to accommodate surrogacy cases and same-sex couples. Now, Governor Hochul's up for re-election this year. Her main challenger, Republican Nassau County Executive Bruce Blakeman, tells Fox this morning this bill is a continuation of war declared on families by Democrats. Jackie?
12: Nate, thank you.
10: You got it.
7: Mm-hmm.
10: Hey, quick.
7: James Golden, Snurly with you here. Fastest hour in American media. It passed, by the way, in June. June 2nd. July went by. August went by. We're in September now. Kathy Hochul taking no questions on that. The bill remains unsigned. Here's my guess. She's going to wait until after the elections are over. And then all of a sudden, if she wins, yeah, there we go. Now we can start. Now we can get rid of the parent stuff and start calling them gestating people and non-gestating people. Doesn't it drive you crazy? David Steele from Fine Young Cannibals has a birthday today. Born in 1960. This one went to number 5 across the pond. It had scored high on the charts here, too. Fine Young Cannibals, 1989. She drives me crazy. Okay, it is time now to talk about something else that is disturbing. My friends, in 2 days, we will be at the year mark since Charlie Kirk was assassinated. September 10th will mark a year. It is, I don't even know how to describe it. Liberals, progressives, socialists. Let's listen to how cut 3 followed by cut 4. Just play them.
12: So what are you guys doing for the Kirkiversary? Do you have a Kirk sign yet? You spending Kirksgiving alone? With friends or with family? You wish for anything good for Kirkmas? Yet? 9/11.
13: Kirkiversary party. When is Kirkiversary? On the 10th. Is that a stream day? Please tell me it's a stream day. Of course it's the day that I normally would f***ing stream, but I told you guys that I couldn't stream next Thursday because I have to do a f***ing shoot. A shoot. On Kirkiversary, the prophecy's been fulfilled. And I saw a TikTok. Everyone's talking about, oh, Kirkiversary, happy Kirkiversary, who's excited? If you weren't there giggling and laughing, standing on that hill on the day of Kirkiversary last year, you're not allowed to celebrate Kirkiversary this year. And shout out to the TikToker that made that, because, bitch, I made that damn TikTok the day after. People literally were in my DM. People that, like, really were following me and genuinely thought that, I don't know why they thought that I would, like, be sad for that f***ing man. People were literally like, he had a family, you know? Oh, get out of my damn messages, like, immediately. But that was pretty much what I said in the video. I was like, people are so tore up over him. But then it's like all these like awful things going on in like Palestine and like ICE doing all this up shit to people and just horrible happening all over the place and people are dying for like awful, terrible reasons. And then when that happens, they're like this. But then Kirk gets Kirked and everyone's like, really? Huh? Where was this outrage for everything else? School shootings, like I'm like, oh, wait, I'm sorry. He actually thought that it would be, that it should be fine, that everyone should have guns. Well, it's ridiculous. Children in like Palestine, they're like, huh? They're like, huh? Who? But then I go into Planned Parenthood at 8 weeks and my baby is the size of a Jell-O cup and they're like, no! What are we doing? Like, genuinely, what are we doing? They're like, what about the children? Mind you, I could suck it up through a straw if I wanted to. Like, it's not even a... Like, what? Hey, what about the children alive right now in the real world? Like, out that are out of the womb. How about those ones? Right.

0: that are out of the womb. How about those ones? Right.
1: Kirkiversary. Giving each other Kirkentine cards, celebrating Kirkmas. Kirk's giving. Celebrating the shooting and the assassination of Charlie Kirk. This is what's happening with these liberals on social media right now. This is the new trend as we approach the first anniversary of Charlie Kirk's assassination. Cut five. It's not just the women. Cut five.
2: And honestly, at the end of the day, we're not killing enough of the men. We're not killing enough of them. Here's the reality. We like to pretend there's two groups of men. There's the good men and there's the bad men. And all the good men are men that haven't raped anyone. And then the bad men are the ones that are left over. We pretend that the group of bad men is like 1% of the population. It's not. Okay, let's be so real. Sexual abuse is so rampant in men. It's like 50% of the population. And you might be dating a guy and you're like, no, he's a great guy. Guess what? He probably has a victim in his past. That's the reality of it. Your dad was probably inappropriate to somebody. That coach you really like is probably texting another girl on your team in the middle of the night or sending her like half naked Snapchats, which like also it should be illegal for grown men to add girls that they're in charge of on Snapchat. Why the f- sending me half naked workout photos at 1 o'clock in the morning? That's weird as f- that's pedophile behavior. And we just gotta kill them, guys, because it's not good and bad men. You have the bad men, and that's like 50% of the population. And then all the men think, oh, I'm a good man because I'm not a bad man. No, good men provide protection. How many rapists has your partner killed? How many times has your partner stood up for other women, even when it's been uncomfortable for him? How many times has he shut down rapey jokes from his friends?
1: Don't look stunned, Carlos. These people.
2: Every male friend group has a rapist in it. Every single one of them, and they try to pretend like they don't know who it is. They're like, oh no, it would never be my friends. Yeah, if is, they admit it to you and you don't do shit about it. They know what's going on. So no, you're not a good man. Most men are actually just cowards. They fall into like one of two categories for cowards. There's the good men who are just cowards because they don't do anything good with their life. They have no benefit to women whatsoever. They do nothing but uphold the patriarchy. So you're not a good man, you're just a coward. The more sinister cowards are the ones who want to be raping you. They want to be molesting you. They want to be assaulting you. And they're too cowardly to do it. Those are also bad men. But the reality is the good cowards have the same effect on the world as the bad cowards do. And most men are cowards. So I really don't think it will take that many dead men for a change to happen because they're f***ing cowards.
1: Don't tell that girl to shut up.
2: And I don't know where you guys are at, but in Florida we have stand your ground. Rest in peace, Trayvon Martin. God bless his family. Women, get a gun and stand your ground. Just start blowing their heads off. Like, we have to do something. This is ridiculous. Look around at the state of the world. This is such a... We need to just start killing them.
1: Why are you shaking your head? I'm hearing it from both sides. TJ's on one side. Would you... Shut up. Carlos is just shaking his head like he can't believe what he's hearing. Carlos.
3: It's not that. It's like... If like Steve Jobs never came out with a phone with a camera that is like so convenient to you know, share your videos, we wouldn't have to deal with all of this.
1: Damn, Steve. It's all Steve's fault. This is Steve Jobs' fault.
3: Well, we can't do anything right now.
1: Oh. Huh? All right, okay. So, let's go to cut eight. This is what I actually meant to play when I said it's not only the women. Although I'm glad we played that one when we did. Here's another. Here's a guy. Here's one of the leftist guys. Here he is.
4: Yes, that's exactly what I'm doing. But the thing is, you little MAGA inbred, you haven't experienced the real left. You haven't experienced real violence yet. So.
1: So he just wants us to know, folks, that we haven't experienced the real left. We

0: on the right, we don't know what real violence is. Now, let's end on a positive note. Nick Shirley, you know, they passed that law out in California, Kate. We can't listen to all of this, but we'll listen to some of it. They passed the Stop Nick Shirley Act. That's cut 11. Nick Shirley went back. He had visited this entire apartment complex that was wall-to-wall hospices. He went back to the location, and this is what he found. This is the guy they want to stop from investigating.
1: I'm here in a plaza where there used to be dozens of hospices, and now there's just a few left. And we're going to be interviewing them, asking them, what happened to all the hospices? Well, it turns out one-third of Americans on hospice were coming here to L.A. County to die. However, nobody was actually dying because nobody was actually here on hospice. And when I first exposed this fraud, Governor Newsom said, no, this isn't fraud. Nick Shirley is the fraud. However, he then went and claimed that he was the one who shut down the hospice fraud, yet they never did anything about the hospice fraudsters until I came in and exposed it all. And now they're currently passing laws that would make what I did illegal here inside the state of California. Right here, we have Pure Hands Home Health Incorporated. Their office hours are Monday to Friday, 9 a.m. to 5 p.m. It's 4 p.m. right now. Let's see if they're here. No one's here. And now this used to be a hospice location. The hospice has now left, and now it's an engineering company. This also used to be a hospice. Nobody's here. This used to be a hospice as well. This guy said he wasn't a fraudster. Let's see. Hello.
2: Hello, who's this?
1: How are you doing, sir?
2: Oh, Mr. Shirley.
1: What happened to all the hospices?
2: They ran away, I told you.
1: They all ran away.
2: Not running away, I told you. Have a seat, sir.
1: And so you're a legit business here.
2: Yes.
1: What happened to all the other hospices that were also legit?
2: Go ask one by one. Why I'm here and why they are not here.
1: Oh, we'll go ask them, don't worry.
2: You should do in your site, your blog, tell that this guy is still here.
1: So you're still here, so congratulations for not committing taxpayer fraud.
2: Thank you very much for your congratulations.
1: Thank you very much.
2: Believe me, I know what I do. I told you last time. Go to your blog and tell Mr. John you're a real businessman, and thank you for being
1: okay. This also used to be a hospice. This used to be Alpha and Omega Hospice. And right here used to be Miracle Healing Hospice. They billed Medicaid over $960,000. They are now gone. Now remember, underneath this
0: and
1: new bill,
0: and he just keeps on going, folks, down the line of one guy, of all these hospice organizations, one guy's still there. He's running an office, apparently running a legitimate business. Everybody else has cleared out. Now, a few things before we head to the clip of the day. There's a great story, TI at TIP today, TIP Insights. Senator Trafoya, Minnesota polling shows a dead heat. Right now in Minnesota, Lieutenant Governor to Tim Walz, who ignored all the fraud there, has a slight 2-point lead, which is within the margin of error, 40% to 38% for former sports broadcaster Michelle Tafoya. The remaining voters responded 4% for an independent candidate and other candidates at 3%. 14% of the voters in the state undecided. Folks, this one could be an interesting one. And I certainly hope that the GOP will get behind Michelle Tafoya. And there are some others. Some of the congressmen, from what I understand, Ilhan Omar isn't her. I'm not saying she's going to lose, but there's a lot of dissatisfaction for her. There's a story today, New York Times. Interesting story for you geniuses out here. OpenAI says that OpenAI says that it has cracked one of math's millennium problems. And the New York Times sub-headlines this, the company's announcement is the most dramatic sign yet that artificial intelligence is fundamentally transforming the field of higher mathematics. Now, this one is quite interesting. Don't know it. No practical application for solving this problem yet. The Trump administration is asking the Supreme Court to allow a voter screening tool to use the federal citizenship database to help spot invalid voters ahead of the midterms. You know who's against it. You know who's against it. The Democrat Party. Clip of the day. Coming up. The Association. Wow, I haven't heard this in a long time. Brian Cole, the bassist and the singer with The Association, has a heavenly birthday today. He passed away in 1972, a heroin overdose. He was 29 years old. Yep, the heroin got him. We'll be back with the clip of the day. Don't go away.
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9: This is John Catsimatidis. 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And we want all Americans to live long and prosper. The amount of chemicals companies have been putting into our food for the last 30 years. Why? They want it to last longer on the shelves. Well, I have to thank President Trump, Secretary Kennedy, and Dr. Oz. They went to war with putting chemicals in our food in America. Lately, General Mills, no more dyes in the General Mills cereals. Kellogg's, no more chemicals in our cereals. My favorite, M&M's. Starting in August, all the M&M's that go to Amazon have no more chemicals in their M&M's, but the ones that go to supermarkets do. What is the truth? No chemicals in our food. I want Americans to live longer. Live long and prosper. I'm John Catsimatidis, and that's the Cat's Corner.
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12: Worldwide News Network update. I'm Gloria Chapa. Congressman James Comer says Kentucky Senator Mitch McConnell could return to Capitol Hill this week when the Senate reconvenes. News Nation's Nicole Burley reports.
13: The 84-year-old Kentucky Republican has not voted in the Senate since June 11th and was hospitalized after a fall on June 14th. According to his office, he was discharged from a rehab center last month and continues to recover at home. Senator McConnell has faced years of health issues and scares, including 2 notable public freezing episodes back in the summer of 2023.
12: Hundreds of flights from London's airports were disrupted because of an IT failure at NATS, which handles air traffic controller communications at Heathrow Airport. About 100 flights were canceled at Heathrow and 367 delays, with 250 flights delayed at Gatwick. The company says the issue is resolved. This is the Worldwide News Network.
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4: 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Checking the Hudson River crossings, delays of over a half hour heading into town at the Lincoln Tunnel. At the George Washington Bridge and Holland Tunnel, delays of about 20 minutes in either direction. Metro North's Hudson and New Haven line reporting some delays this hour. A new schedule in effect for LIRR as of today, the Port Jefferson and Ronkonkoma branch facing delays right now. And for the New York City subways, delays on the A, C, B, D, L, and Q trains. I'm James Flippin.
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9: New Hampshire voters are at the polls to decide who moves forward in races for the Senate, House, and governor. The Senate race is getting the most attention, with Democratic Senator Jean Shaheen not seeking re-election, leaving that seat open. Four Renoir paintings worth millions of dollars were stolen from a museum in France.
10: Alarms rang out early in the morning at the Renoir Museum in the seaside resort of Cagnes-sur-Mer in the south of France. It took police just 5 minutes to arrive at the building, which is not far from Cannes, where the film festival is held every year. The thieves are said to have cut through a fence and entered through the museum gardens. They fled before officers arrived, dropping one painting during their escape. A second one was found abandoned in the museum garden, which means they've still got two. The town's mayor says the two thieves appeared to be well-equipped and well prepared. Police are investigating. From the Foreign Desk, John Terrett, Worldwide News Network.
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11: It's... That's right, I said it!
12: New York. Now, here's Mark Levin.
13: Well, I see LeBron James is going to the Philadelphia 76ers. Now, as somebody who was born in Philadelphia, and as a kid, I used to watch really great Philadelphia teams with Wilt Chamberlain and other great players and so forth. I'm not even excited about this. First of all, I don't watch professional basketball like I used to. It used to be my number one sport. Now it's like my last. But number two, LeBron James is 41. He's still a great player, don't get me wrong. But he brings controversy because he's an egomaniac. And he uses these press conferences to advance his ideology from time to time or to score personal points from time to time. It's not that I'm not a fan. I'm just not excited about the guy like I would be, say, with a Michael Jordan or somebody like that. Not so much with LeBron James. Too bad he's not on the Knicks.
11: It's... That's right, I said it!
12: New York.
14: Administration. 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It all adds up to the Mark Levin Radio Show.

0: And, of course, wherever that is expanded, there's peace and prosperity and kindness and equality, free will. The humanitarianism just breaks out all over the place, doesn't it? It's fantastic. Except in England, where I think they had massive rape gangs, as I recall. That didn't go very well. Except in the continent of Africa, where Christians are being slaughtered in the most horrendous way. That didn't go very well. Except in Syria, where Muslims were slaughtering Muslims, and they threw in some Christians and Druze and Kurds and others as well. That wasn't a pretty picture at all. And then we have Yemen, 99% Muslim, where the Islamists are slaughtering Muslims, where they've lost 150,000, have been murdered. You know, only 540,000 in Syria. God knows how many in Africa. Oh, it's a religion of peace, and wherever they go, the humanitarianism is just pouring out of their pores. Go ahead.
1: Out of countries, and as we know,
0: shut up, jackass, and get the hell out of my country. I'll be right back.
2: Mark Levin on 77 WABC. It's...
0: That's right, I said it.
2: New York. Now, here's Mark Levin.
0: Well, it's time for a ticker tape parade, America. That's right. The Board of Peace, which, of course, is including Turkey and Qatar and Egypt, and we know they always want peace, but others as well, don't get me wrong, they've announced that there will now be peace in Gaza. That's right. Hamas has agreed to surrender all of its weapons, and only if Israel leaves Gaza. Well, of course. Now, of course, we know Hamas will keep its word. It will give up all its weapons. It won't hide any. It won't hide any in tunnels or so forth and so on. Because we know terrorist groups, when they sign a piece of paper, they mean it. We've seen that throughout our history when we've dealt with terrorist groups, and we've seen it throughout their history. Like the recent MOU, Memorandum of Understanding, with the terrorists that call themselves the Iranian regime. Call me skeptical. I don't think this will hold. Not very long, anyway. That's right, I said it.
2: New York.
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6: Worldwide News Network update. I'm Lisa Ritchie. An earthquake of magnitude 5.3 struck Tibet on Wednesday, the European Mediterranean Seismological Center said. The quake was at a depth of 35 kilometers, or about 21.75 miles. There were no immediate reports of deaths, injuries, or significant damage following the earthquake. The quake comes less than 2 weeks after major flooding hit the Himalayan border region on August 26th. And the Girl Scouts are launching two new cookies this year, including one for dogs. It's called Patch Pals. The dog treat was developed with the dog subscription box company Bark. It's described as a soft-baked blueberry muffin-flavored treat. Sounds pretty yummy. For humans, there's a new allergy-friendly cookie called Sparkables. Both will be available online only starting January 12th. 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

0: 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Rosh Hashanah is Friday evening. I'm just telling you, Labor Day was yesterday. 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And then the savings kick in. Oh my goodness, there's no better wireless choice out there than Pure Talk. And at just $15 a month for your first 3 months, now's a great time to choose Pure Talk before the week ends. Please, before the week ends. I get people contact us and say, am I too late? The answer is yes. So go ahead and do it now. Let's dial #250, say Mark Levin. #250, say Mark Levin. All right. Look, I don't normally get into this, but Mr. Producer, you're Catholic, is that right? Rich Samantha? Okay. Pope Leo the 14th. Are you happy with him? Are you impressed with him? Are you neutral? You're in the middle. You think he's a little left for you? Pope Leo the 14th with reporters yesterday. We should perhaps be a little less fearful of Islam, he says. Cut three, go.
1: Some Catholics in Europe believe that Islam is a threat to a Christian identity of the West. Are they right? And what would you say to them?
2: All of the conversations that I had during my time both in Turkey and in Lebanon, including with many Muslims, were precisely concentrated on the topic of peace and respect for people of different religions. I know that, as a matter of fact, that has not always been the case. I know that in Europe there are many times fears that are present but oftentimes generated by people who are against immigration and trying to keep out people who may be from another country, another religion, another race. And in that sense, I would say that we all need to work together. One of the values of this trip is precisely to raise the world's attention to the possibility.
0: All
2: that
0: right, thank you. Thank you. I'm not going to be rude. I'm not even going to comment. Except to say, if the Islamist terrorists could get their hands on this Pope, they'd murder him in 10,000 ways. That's what they do. there's a level of naivete that is very upsetting and concerning to a lot of people. I'll leave it at that. The fact of the matter is, I don't know how you can look at Europe and think that the people in Europe have done anything but open their arms to Islamists, and now they see what's taking place against them. You can hear the imams, I'm playing them for you, the so-called scholars, I'm playing them for you, they're politicians, I'm playing them for you, and you hear what they say. They say, if they get their way, there will be no Pope Leo, there will be no Catholic Church, no Christianity, no Jews, no nothing. I'll be right back.
3: That's right, I said it.
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5: I have a question, New York. Question for our Ugandan mayor there. You always talk about Israel, Zionism, the Intifada, and all the rest of it. I notice what you avoid. I notice you avoid talking about Yemen, which is 99% Muslim, and yet 150,000 Muslims have been slaughtered and starved by the Houthis. I notice you never talk about Syria, where over 580,000 Muslims were murdered or starved to death or gassed by other Muslims. I notice you never talk about China, where China, you know, where Hassan Piker has his favorite man of all time who walked the planet, Mao Zedong. I notice you never mention that in modern day communist China, about 2 million Uyghurs, those would be Muslims and other Muslims, are in internment camps where they are tortured, raped, sterilized, and murdered. Why is it, Mandami, that you don't mention any of that? That's right, I said it.
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14: I'm Lisa Ritchie. Republican leaders and the media are gathering in Dallas this week. News Nation's Blake Berman explains.
15: The first ever RNC midterm convention kicks off in Dallas on Wednesday. The two-day event will feature members of Congress up for re-election, cabinet secretaries, as well as the vice president and President Trump. The Dallas gathering will be the first of its kind for the GOP, while Democrats used to engage in similar conventions, including in Kansas City in 1974, Memphis in 78, and Philadelphia in 1982.
14: And Worldwide News Network will also feature coverage with our own Bill Rakoff at the convention. The Supreme Court has rebuffed an appeal from Missouri officials who wanted to use new congressional districts backed by President Trump in the November election. A big defeat for Republicans who had hoped that the new map could help them hold on to their slim House majority. The justices let stand a decision by Missouri's top court, which said that the new districts were automatically suspended by a citizen petition that is demanding a statewide vote. And the Supreme Court has also, Massachusetts Governor Maura Healey has signed an executive order requiring, among other things, that local communities sign off on AI data center construction. The centers are accused of running up electricity prices because they drive up demand. Some say they also pollute water supplies.
16: Communities have already begun standing up to rapid expansion, and I understand it. These things are intimidating. They came online quickly.
14: The counter-argument is that newer data centers have their own power source and a closed-loop water system, which is used to cool servers. Hundreds of flights from London's airports were disrupted because of an IT failure at NATS, which handles air traffic controller communications at Heathrow Airport. Neil McMahon, COO for Ryanair, Europe's largest airline, is demanding accountability.
17: We are once again calling on the UK government to fix UK ATC and put somebody in charge who can do the job.
14: The company says the issue is resolved. Former New York City Mayor Rudy Giuliani says current Mayor Zohran Mamdani should skip Friday's 9/11 ceremonies.
18: You have made statements that, unless we're fools, clearly minimize this.
11: You obviously support Islamic terrorists who have murdered Americans, and you're a communist.
14: Mamdani says he will be there. He'll attend. It was not a positive day on Wall Street. The Dow lost 628 points, the S&P 500 fell 45, and the NASDAQ dropped 85 points. This is the Worldwide News Network.
4: WABC News.
14: The Department of Justice is marking the 25th anniversary of the 9/11 terrorist attacks with a memorial service. U.S. Attorney General Todd Blanche hosted the ceremony outside the Justice Department building in Washington, D.C. today. Blanche was joined by former New York City Mayor Rudy Giuliani, thanking him for leading the city through some of its darkest days.
18: What you did for this country in the time after 9/11, starting on 9/11, changed a generation, and it's an inspiration to me. It's an inspiration to everybody here. So thank you for honoring us with your presence today, Mayor. Thank you.
19: Thank you, Mr.
14: Blanche said he was inspired when he watched Giuliani attend every funeral for the fallen first responders those 25 years ago. Blanche said it was important to honor those who died on that day and the first responders who died in the months and years that followed. School kids in New Jersey's largest city went back to class today after summer break, and they had to make do without their cell phones. A new policy went into effect today, marking the first day of school in which Newark Public School children must keep their phones in special pouches. This is in response to a new state law requiring all schools to develop cell phone restriction policies for K-12 students. Advocates say this will reduce distraction when students are trying to learn, but some have concerns about communication during an emergency. New York City enacted a bell-to-bell ban on cell phones for its public schools last year, and teachers praised the policy, saying they experienced more engaged children. In sports, Yankees captain Aaron Judge returns to the lineup tonight for the Bronx Bombers as they begin a series at home against the Colorado Rockies. This is Judge's first game action in 100 days after suffering a right rib fracture. I'm Lisa Ritchie.
20: 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I'm John Morgan of Morgan & Morgan. If you suffered an injury at a place of business, our duty is to protect you after that harm. 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
21: 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You are less safe in New York State because of that policy. 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
23: He's here. He's here. Now, broadcasting from the underground command post, deep in the bowels of a hidden bunker, somewhere under the brick and steel of a nondescript building, we've once again made contact with our leader, Mark Levin.
24: Hello, everybody. It'd be me, myself, and I, all three of us. How are you? Well, there's been a little spat, actually a big brawl, if you will, online, and there always are big brawls. They're very toxic there. And there's this guy who claims to be an independent reporter. His name is Nick Sorter. Isn't that his last name, Rich? What a lowlife, in my humble opinion, this guy is. The Israel lobby. Well, we all know what he means by that. The Israel lobby. And he has his head up, you know, the isolationist, big government, quasi-socialist ASS, So he's all in with that stuff. He's all in with the Huey Long stuff and the rest of it. And yet this is a movement, much like a bow movement within the Republican Party and the conservative movement. And it's very strange, too. You've got some of these people who, what's the guy's name, Knowles? Michael Knowles, who comes up with new labels for the wrong thing. For instance, talks about establishment conservatives. And what is the subject here? The subject is a program. I'm going to put it in basic English. It's a program the government has that it's had for a long time. It spends billions of dollars subsidizing, based on income level, by the way, stay-at-home, as an example, mothers or fathers who are raising their families to try and help them. And so the report's out that the White House, with the strong urging of the vice president, wants to expand the program. They say redirect it, but it's expanded to include pretty much all families. Pretty much all families. So if a mother stays home or a father stays home, they will receive, the number being thrown around is $9,000. $9,000. So I look at this and I say to myself, we have a $40 trillion debt. That's on book. Off book, we have over $300 trillion debt when you consider entitlements and future IOUs. We're spending over $1 trillion a year now on interest on the debt. And interest on the debt is bigger than the entire defense budget. In fact, interest on the debt, should rates go up any significant way, will soon, and I might say soon, in 10 to 15 years, consume the entire budget. I don't care what great cause is out there, because there are always great causes for more government, for more borrowing, for more debt, for more spending, and more taxing. But you have to be Helen Keller not to see and not to hear that we just hit $40 trillion, and the estimate is in 4 to 5 years we're going to hit $50 trillion. 50! And we can't grow our way out of $50 trillion. We cannot grow our way out of $50 trillion. And so what's going to happen? What's going to happen when we hit $50 trillion, say, in 5 years? And then on top of that, what's going to happen in 6 years when Social Security benefits can't be paid in full? And what are we going to do in 7 years when Medicare can't be paid in full? Well, at least we expanded this one program to include all family members, Mr. Producer. Who pays the price for all of this? With massive new taxes, with massive inflation. And let me tell you something. If you think government was out of control during the pandemic, you just wait. If this economy collapses, there will be no respect for the Constitution. And you will have fellow citizens who want martial law. I'm not kidding about this. It's not fear-mongering, it's reality. The laws of economics are just as scientific as the laws of physics. They don't change. They don't change. So we literally have these sort of, I call them pseudo-conservatives, but they're socialist light, and they go around calling anyone who disagrees with them, you're the rhino. You might be a constitutional conservative, a fiscal conservative, and you're now a rhino or an establishment conservative. They think their kind of Marxist language playing and word games is going to influence you and somehow, wait, I didn't know, that's me. No, it's not you. Well, can't we help families? This is what we get out of the Heritage Fund. Can't we help families? Yeah, get out of their face. But we help everybody else. How is that a policy? How is that a policy? obviously, if you create a brand new entitlement for middle class people, it can't pay for itself. It's impossible. Well, let's just talk to billionaires. So they start to sound like Bernie Sanders, right? They got the class warfare going on and all the rest of it.

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7: I'm Dominic Carter. It didn't go exactly as planned. Ahead of the high holidays, Mayor Mamdani visited a Jewish bookstore in Borough Park and was confronted by a pro-Israel activist.
8: Hi, Mr. Mamdani. How are you? It's me, Stephanie Ben-Shimol. You remember me? Remember last year when Trump freed the hostages?
9: Sorry, guys.
10: 1 second. We gotta move.
8: It's all because of you. We have so much anti-Semitism.
10: We gotta move.
8: I can't believe you're in a... Don't push me. Don't push me. I can't believe that you're in a Jewish store before Rosh Hashanah. You're causing all the anti-Semitism. You're not the ambassador for America.
7: Mamdani also under fire over taxpayer dollars being used for the encrypted messaging app Signal, where positive City Hall talking points and videos were pushed out daily to some 200 social media influencers. There was the fatal NYPD shooting in Times Square. A mentally ill woman with two knives charged at officers after she stabbed two people, one fatally. Police Commissioner Jessica Tisch.
11: The officers engaged the woman in dialogue for 4 minutes and gave her numerous commands to drop the knives, which she refused. During the encounter, she told the officers, quote, "I'm not dropping anything. I would rather kill both of you." She repeated, "I will kill you."
7: Tasers also did not work, and then the NYPD was forced to use deadly force again. A man on the Brooklyn Bridge coming at police with a knife.
12: They observed that the male was holding a knife, and he stated to them, "I want to die. I want you to kill me. I have a bomb. You're not going to make me do something bad to the cops."
7: And that was the Week in Politics. I'm Dominic Carter. See you on the radio.
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13: Of Dolly Parton's life continues. The music and movie icon will have two of her most beloved movies, Steel Magnolias and The Best Little Whorehouse in Texas, back on the big screen in more than 200 Regal theaters across the country.

0: The special screenings running September 4th through the 9th will benefit the Dollywood Foundation, which operates Dolly Parton's Imagination Library. Parton died on August 25th at the age of 80. I'm Lisa Ritchie, and this is the Worldwide News Network.
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6: 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Elon Musk has declined to be part of a nearly four-hour documentary about his life.
7: The film by Oscar-winning director Alex Gibney actually does have Musk on camera, sort of. 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
2: I'm Lisa Ritchie. The U.S. Tuesday struck multiple Iranian tankers in response to more attempted missile attacks on a Navy warship, according to a U.S. official. Iranian state television is also reporting that U.S. forces attacked Iranian oil tankers near the southern port of Jask and near Karg Island in the Persian Gulf. The island is the key oil hub off Iran's southern coast. On Saturday, the U.S. military said it had struck three Iranian oil tankers after Navy warships were targeted with ballistic missiles. New documents appear to show residents and workers were misled about air quality in New York City following the 9/11 terror attacks. Mayor Zoran Mamdani released 170,000 documents discovered just last year.
3: People got sick because the leaders they trusted lied and told them they were safe to breathe in toxic air.
2: The documents seem to show the city covered up the fact the air was toxic to get business back to normal. Remember the days before 9/11 when your loved ones could pick you up at the gate at the airport or say goodbye there? News Nation's Davey Cummings says that could be coming back.
4: You let us know a few days in advance and we'll allow you to go through the TSA checkpoint, go to the gate, greet your grandparent that's coming off the plane or your teenage son that's coming off the plane. And it's really going to be a great experience, and we're going to be rolling it out to all the airports in the coming months.
2: The program is called Gateside by TSA PreCheck. The federal government is cracking down on schools for truckers that do not require students to speak English. John Esparza with the Texas Trucking Association says that if you can't understand English, then you won't be able to read digital signs.
5: If they can't speak English, can't interact appropriately with law enforcement officers, can't read digital signs.
2: Advocates are calling it a safety move. This year's UN General Assembly officially starts today.
6: The General Assembly is called to order.
7: The UN General Assembly, affectionately known as UNGA, lasts in total for the best part of a year. But its focus is still a couple of weeks away. The high-level general debate, slated for September the 22nd through the 28th. President Trump will address the Assembly on Tuesday the 22nd. Dr. Halilur Rahman of Bangladesh, a veteran diplomat and economist, is the president of UNGA this time round. His theme, restoring trust and managing transformation, which is appropriate in the year the UN must choose a new Secretary General to replace the outgoing Antonio Guterres, whose time is up at the end of December. From the Foreign Desk, John Turrett, Worldwide News Network.
2: And as New Yorkers know, the east side of Manhattan will be a tangled traffic mess. This is the Worldwide News Network.
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2: Friday marks the 25th anniversary of the 9/11 terrorist attacks, and family members are still demanding justice for the victims. They want accountability from Saudi Arabia concerning the Middle Eastern country's alleged role in the attack. Outside of the Saudi consulate,